0: the taskbar, but it's not the taskbar.
1: The taskbar includes that. Like, I'm trying to, okay.
0: Yes, so that right. It's still part of it. If it's in a category, but it's a topic, okay. It's still in the same category. Right. Is it not?
1: Candy.
0: Is it not?
1: Candy.
0: Is it not?
1: Nerds.
0: Is it not?
1: Nerds, right? The candy nerds. What are the candy nerds?
0: Nerds. Candy. I don't know.
1: No, what are the nerds?
0: Pink, purple.
1: What's considered the nerds?
0: The thing inside it.
1: The little rock.
0: The candy?
1: Candy.
0: Yes.
1: Those are the nerds.
0: Yes.
1: You have a nerd rope, right?
0: Okay.
1: You have nerds on a rope.
0: I've never seen those, so I don't know, but yeah.
1: Okay, well, you've seen the nerd clusters, the little candy gummy things covered in nerds. It's a nerd cluster, that's the whole thing, made up of the gummy and the nerds.
0: Yeah.
1: Called a nerd cluster. You have the task bar with the
0: task
1: tray
0: in the bar. Which is...
1: they're laughing at you.
0: You can't tell me I'm wrong. You can't tell me I'm wrong.
1: Okay, all right. JJ, I love your interaction. Choose one. Is notification and tray the same thing? I mean, notification
0: never
1: and task bar?
0: The same thing. You're saying something completely different, Sean.
1: Okay.
0: And I'm telling you something, and you're like, yes, it's part of this.
1: It's okay.
0: But what I'm saying is not what you're saying.
1: We won't block you, but... Is Connor right?
0: We're both right.
1: Or am I right?
0: We're both right.
1: You think we're both right? Let's see what she says. Let's see if she answers. All right. While we're doing that, let's talk about our Digital Inferno. Did we replay it? We did, right?
0: Yeah.
1: Okay. God. All right. Use a Signal Trail to create a shared in-progress board with your manager. 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So basically, giving them a heads up.
0: I was right. Said the same thing, but differently.
1: Okay.
0: All I was saying was
1: okay, no,
0: it's in the task bar. And you were saying something completely different. All I said is in the task bar, yes or no.
1: All right, she says, see?
0: But I'm talking to you. I'm talking to you.
1: I said you're
0: But
1: you're
0: we
1: right.
0: had this whole argument.
1: But
0: for
1: I'm saying
0: what?
1: You're right. And
0: now, right? After you Googled it and all that? Yeah.
1: But we're saying the same thing differently. And I'm saying yes. And you're still arguing the point with me, Connor.
0: Because you were wrong. You were right, but wrong. Yeah, I've been telling you.
1: And I said,
0: we had a whole argument for what?
1: We were both right. We're the perspective number 6, number 9, right? It's the same thing.
0: That does not clarify into this.
1: Hi, Connor. I swear, sometimes you're just so funny. You know? All right, so technology.
0: Technologia.
1: It's out there, you guys. There's so many things you can use out there. You know, it's... ClickUp is something I'm learning how to use. There's various different things. There's Zapier. There's just a million different products out there that you can buy.
0: Never heard of any.
1: ClickUp is free. Well, because you don't use them. ClickUp is free, and I use that one. And it can incorporate an entire team. You can actually have, like, emails. It can read all of your emails. You just set up the accounts in there and it reads all of your emails. But they get forwarded there. Now, I don't know if you know this or not, but if you forward an email, it doesn't stay in your email box. It gets put in this other one. Okay, so when you forward an email, you have to check the box to leave it in the original email, and it sends a copy to you. So little things like that.
0: Really?
1: Yeah.
0: I thought forward was just like you get an email and you just send it to someone else.
1: No, like if I have my phone forwarded to you,
0: yeah,
1: and I get a phone call, it doesn't ring on my phone. It just goes straight to you. I have no record of anyone calling me. So you need to make sure you check off that little portion of that says, please keep in the original email. And as we're talking here, you know, you have the technology of texting. email, programs like Slack and ClickUp. There's no reason to not communicate with your boss. Okay? Sharing a message like group chats. I hate group chats because you were here the other day when my Spanish group chat was going off.
0: Yeah.
1: How
0: like, bing, bing, bing, bing.
1: Literally,
0: bing, bing,
1: that's
0: bing.
1: How fast it was. He's not being funny. That's how fast
0: it
1: was.
0: It was that fast. And I was like, I'm in like 5 group chats. And that, I don't think I've seen anybody text that fast. Like, holy. How many people do you have in that group chat?
1: 9.
0: Oh, okay. So, that kind of makes sense.
1: One person asks a question, 9 people reply. Oh, yeah. And then person number 3 replies to person number 5. And then number 2 replies to number 9. And the whole thread is like screwed. Because you don't know who's replying to what. You know what I mean? Like, for example, we were doing training this week, and they're like, what region are we? And I answered. And that's the answer, right? The next person writes, oh, I did not know that. Or the next person says, where'd you find that information? Or the next person, like, I don't know. I just know at some point I was told it was this, and that's the district, you know? Oh, that's cool. You know, I'm in region 19. That doesn't matter. Like, you know, respect the group chat.
0: It's right? A group chat for a reason.
1: Yeah, but try to keep it on topic. Okay.
0: That technically is on topic.
1: Technically, but let me ask you a question. On Friday night when you're about to go out with your friends and you have 5 friends in the chat or how many you have in your chat, I don't know, right?
0: Yeah.
1: And someone says, where do you want to go tonight? And 5 people give 5 different answers. One of you should do a poll and say, okay.
0: I was going to say do a poll. But we talk about it and be like, well, this place, no, because of this. Yeah.
1: All right. When I say, like, where do you want to go eat? Right? One of the best questions you can ask somebody, don't ask, where do you feel like going to go eat tonight? I hate that question. Do you know how I ask it? See if you remember.
0: I don't know.
1: Think. Do I ever say, where do you want to go eat?
0: No. What do you feel like eating? Yeah.
1: What do you feel like eating?
0: Even though I say burgers, there's like 20,000 joints.
1: Oh, okay. But that narrows it down.
0: To what? There's more burger places than any other like fast food restaurant.
1: Okay, but like we can do Italian, Mexican, Chinese, right? Saying burgers eliminates all those.
0: Oh, yeah.
1: So it narrows it down. Even though it's still
0: everything about like fast food, then it'll just be burgers.
1: Well, then the next question is, do you want to sit down and eat or do you want to get it to go?
0: You used to sit down in a fast food.
1: You can, but that's the next question, right?
0: Yeah.
1: Okay, so now we have a restaurant you can go sit at or take away. You can go to Chili's and take out, but I'm not going to order a burger from Chili's and not sit there. You know what I mean?
0: Yeah, they kind of.
1: So asking this one question, your answer is always burgers. you need to meet JJ. Hey, JJ, real quick, what area of the country are you? We're in El Paso. Anyway, asking the question, what do you feel like eating, narrows down a lot of the issues and prevents a lot of arguments with couples, okay? Because it narrows it down automatically. You know, someone can tell me, I don't know where I want to go. Okay, what do you feel like eating? I want some tacos. Okay, do you want flautas or do you want tacos? Do you want meat? Do you want chicken? Do you want... Okay, because see, I eat a lot and I know where to go, right? And I try new restaurants just to try them, right?
0: Yeah.
1: We went to this restaurant over there in front of UMC one day. We haven't been back. We didn't hate it, but we just tried it. So now we know what it's like, you know?
0: Yeah.
1: And it's Mexican food in El Paso. It's almost all the same, except when you try menudo or something. Pacific Northwest, she's out in Washington. Always rainy and cloudy over there. I love that. I never heard of you guys getting floods, so that's a nice thing about that. I love the weather. Colorado is also really cool for me. I lived there for 4 years.
0: Yeah. I want the heat.
1: Back. Well, yeah.
0: Take some away, guys.
1: But we don't have the tornadoes. I was going to say we don't have the earthquakes, but we've had earthquakes.
0: We live by mountains, you know.
1: Yeah, we also had a explosion one block over.
0: And we also...
1: We thought it was an earthquake.
0: Had floods.
1: We've had floods.
0: I saw it on TikTok. You said it. You mentioned it the same day to me, and later on, I see someone like in a kayak. Literally, yeah. Just I'm like, oh, okay. I'm like
1: Lake Piedras, right? There might be water on the roadway. There was water from the spaghetti bowl all the way to Cotton, like the bridge to go up on Cotton. That whole area was a lake. A lake. It was huge.
0: No, speaking of spaghetti bowl, Donnie.
1: Right on the beach, right on. Tsunami zone, yeah.
0: Oh, yeah, dude.
1: Yes, you know how to see this. We don't crazy. Have to

0: earthquake in Russia, right off the border of Russia, and it takes 2.5 hours to get to you. Sometimes you can have one right off the beach, and you have no warning. So
1: isn't 8 minutes the warning?
0: No, that's
1: or what I'm saying. Is it when you first see it?
0: No, it depends on where the earthquake is that causes a tsunami. The further away it is, the more time you have. But if you have one right there on the beach or close to the beach, you have a minute.
1: Well, I mean, would
0: yeah, you're, a tsunami, you're not going to see one.
1: Would a tsunami by the beach be as big since it's right there, closer to ground?
0: No, it's not about being big. Listen, if you're further away, it travels like a sound wave.
1: And, well, yeah, okay. And then it gets bigger as it goes. But if it's by the beach, it won't go that far. That's what I'm saying.
0: It creates the tsunami wave, and it's going to be higher because it doesn't have a chance to dissipate. Mm. Now, well, now, what's really cool about tsunami
1: I thought it was,
0: is
1: small sound wave, and then it gets bigger as it goes farther. And then when it hits ground, that's when it starts.
0: Well, what actually happens is as the ground starts going up, the wave that's underneath
1: starts to
0: gets pushed out of the water. No, it gets pushed out of the water. Sure. And depending on how much force is behind it, will determine how far it goes. Okay. And do you know how to tell if you're on the beach, do you know how to tell if a tsunami's coming? Let's see if JJ knows the answer. Do you know how to tell if there's a tsunami coming? If you're standing on the beach.
1: Yeah, I know how, but I want to see JJ.
0: And of course, it goes away from you because the earthquake's there and it goes again. But if you're standing on the beach and there's a tsunami coming in, how can you tell? That's it. You know what she means?
1: Yeah.
0: You're literally on the beach and the water is going away from you. Because what's happening is this tsunami is pushing the water up. And it's sucking
1: in all the water in, and then takes it back to you. Yeah.
0: Yeah. Okay. So, yeah. So if you're on the beach and you see that happening, run. That's your warning. Get out of there. In 2004, when the tsunami hit Indonesia.
1: I was even born.
0: December 2004 tsunami. I'm trying to think where that was.
1: 2004 tsunami in it's an Indian
0: Phuket Phuket
1: no Indonesia Sumatra.
0: Okay, what's the date on that?
1: December 26th.
0: Okay,
1: 2004.
0: So this is not funny. Let me preface this. It's not funny. My father was murdered over Christmas.
1: Yeah, I'm like, our father.
0: And
1: I'm
0: we found out on December 26th, and we got to the city, and we got there, and they're like, it'll be the second story on the news tonight. And I'm like, what's more important than someone being murdered? And they said, this tsunami that killed 100,000 people. That's why I know the date.
1: 8.8 magnitude.
0: It was huge. It was huge. And
1: it took 10 minutes? Wow.
0: Yeah. And people saw it coming, and they didn't do anything. They just did all the resorts that were on the beach there. Yeah, that's why so many people died. No one did anything.
1: 227. What, 2028?
0: What?
1: What, 228,000 to casualties?
0: Total. No, yeah, but I'm saying that at first it was like 100,000 just poof. December 26, 2004. I remember that. That date in my mind will live in infamy. All right, so anyway, use technology to do some of this stuff here. And the final burn for today is...
2: The final take from today's discussion is your boss isn't a mind reader. 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Let's get back to the Murph Man and Connor and wrap up the show.
0: Your boss is not a mind reader. 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If you guys follow that advice, you'll see a lot. Okay, you'll learn a lot. So let me tell you, that's it for today's show, you guys. We will see you next week. Next week, we will be here live again every 12 p.m. Eastern, 10 a.m. Mountain on Military Broadcast Radio. And next week's episode is, hold on. Oh, jeez. I had it and I closed the window when I was moving to it.

0: It's not letting me go to it. That's crazy.
1: What?
0: I can't go to my episode 49.
1: Well.
0: Well, it's the professional development plan charting your career growth. So we'll talk about that next week, you guys. All right. For now, I'm the Murfin signing off. This is Connor.
1: I am Connor. Signing off also.
0: Deuces.
1: Bye.
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0: Ladies and gentlemen, thank you for tuning in to Military Broadcast Radio. As we wrap up today's show, we want to remind you that the podcast of today's episode will be available right after we go off the air. 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
2: Welcome to Veteran Talk with Magic Mike, where what's important to you is important to us. Let's talk. 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

0: 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And this is Veterans Talk on Military Broadcast Radio. And I have myself muted, so thank goodness I'm sitting here rambling like an idiot and nobody heard me. Anyways, welcome to Veterans Talk on Military Broadcast Radio, the radio station that gives our veterans a voice. And I am here with you every Thursday from 4 to 5 Eastern Standard Time. And there's two ways you can reach me. You can either reach me by my email, which is magic@mbradio.us or 720-619-0627. I got a couple of emails and I was going through them today. And, you know, I don't talk about religion or politics on the show just for the simple fact that in the military, nobody cared who you voted for and nobody really cared who you prayed for. All we cared about was that you had my back and I had yours, right? And, you know, a lot of people know that. And, you know, I have to do it, man. I have to say I have to do it today. Everybody's asking me to talk about what is the white elephant or the pink elephant or the big elephant in the room. And that was yesterday's hearing. If you did not hear about it, oh, for the love of Jesus, Joseph, and Mary, it was probably the most horrific thing that we have ever seen. And I'm going to dig right into it, deep, dark, be humorous about it. And again, I apologize. I'm on new medicine. It's making me mess up pretty bad. So our producer just said, there you go, knucklehead. Yeah, I forgot to mute myself or unmute myself. What happened yesterday?
1: Given Senator Hall's obvious obsession with calling for my prosecution, his repeated slanderous comments about me, and recently his publicly releasing my unredacted personal.
0: Okay. So we're talking about Dr. Fauci and what happened yesterday. If you guys did not see it, holy smoke balls. I will just say that. I will tell you what. He looked like a five-year-old that got his hand caught in a cookie jar and was getting ready to get a whooping. You know, you guys know what I'm talking about. When you were younger, you know, one parent just talked to you and said, you know, daddy told you not to put your hand in the cookie jar. And, you know, the other one was like, you're going to have to pay the consequences. You know, that's how it went, right? I mean, that's what he looked like yesterday. Listen, I'm going to dig into two things. And this is not politically motivated. This has nothing to do with left or right. This doesn't have to do with center or whatever be it. But I want to read you guys something, right? If you don't know, he took the Fifth Amendment, and I'll dive into what the Fifth Amendment is, almost 100 times or over 100 times yesterday. They asked him a simple question. What color is your tie? Is it blue? And he, under the Fifth Amendment. What color is the carpet in front of you under the Fifth Amendment? The Fifth Amendment provides key legal protections, including protecting against self-incrimination, the right to due process, and a ban on double jeopardy. Okay? The Fifth Amendment protects you against self-incrimination, the right to due process, and a ban on double jeopardy. Double jeopardy is when you are found guilty and then, you know, or found not guilty, I should say, found not guilty, and then they come back and they go, we're going to try you again for the exact same thing. You know, you stole this iPhone right here, and we're going to go ahead and we're going to try you for it. You're found not guilty. And then they go, well, we're going to try you again because we don't like the results. That's double jeopardy. They're not going to do that, right? Everybody knows what due process is, right? The process of the law, right? Which is the right to a trial by your peers, you know, so on and so forth. And self-incrimination means just that you will not incriminate yourself. So by pleading the Fifth, you don't want to say anything that you may get in trouble for. First of all, I'd like to touch on something very important. Why, in this day and age, why would you ever in your whole entire life put your personal diary on a military computer? What the fudge? See this right here? Journal. Piece of paper. Guess what happens? If I die, don't really care. But guess where that stays? Stays right here in my office. Stays right here in my office. If my producer comes and says, hey, I need my keyboard back, I need my computer back, or I need your iPhone back, or whatever, this is mine. Stays here, right here. I bought and paid for it. Stays right there. He put literally his personal diary on a federal computer. I can only think of one word. You might be the smartest immunologist. You might be the smartest research scientist. You might be the smartest damn doctor in the world, but you common sense stupid. Excuse me. Dear mom and dad, this year for Christmas, I would like a box of common sense. Love, Dr. Fauci. What is wrong with you? Are you dumb? You are real, real dumb. You put your whole entire diary, journal, whatever you want to call it, on a federally accessible computer that belongs to the federal government. Did you not know you don't get a consolation prize when you leave the federal government? They don't go, this is your computer. Thank you for your 50 years of great research. It's yours. It can go with you. No, you got to turn that in. And guess what those little IT guys do? Let's see what's on there. The boys ain't got nothing better to do. Them IT guys are not paid all that money. They're really not. They're really not. TMZ called, hey, Jovan. Hey, yeah, dog. Hey, this your cousin. Hey, yeah. Hey, TMZ just asked me if you work over there at the IT. I told him, yeah. Yeah, they willing to give you $15,000. Yeah, they going to give you $15,000, cuz. Yeah. Playboy, for $10, I will take stuff off the computer and sell it. That, them boys sold that damn diary, took that diary off the federal government, however they got it, the FBI, the CIA, the NSA, they all got it. And he literally wrote in his diary, which, you know, listen, I'm mixed feelings about that. I think a diary is something personal. I was taught never to go in somebody's diary. I was taught to never, you know, read somebody's diary. I was taught never to go in it. You know, it's like personal, right? They had a little lock on it. We were kids, and, you know, the girls had a diary, had a little lock with a key on there and everything like that. Boy, we wanted to go in there and see who they like or whatever, but we didn't do that. This boy put stuff in his diary that he knew was going to trip him up. So then he gets called into Congress. This is like the second time or third time or fourth time since he's left office, he's been called into Congress. Now, the first time that he testified on this, in front of this whole committee or whatever, right? The first time, he was arrogant. Arrogant little son of a gun. Boy, he is. Listen, I've met Dr. Fauci in real life. Those of you don't know, I used to work at the Department of Health and Human Services. I worked in their HR department. He's a little shorty. He's not that tall. And he's definitely got Napoleon syndrome. But he was arrogant in Congress. I mean, they referred to him one time. And he said, he says, I am a doctor. And last time I checked, you are not a doctor. I am a doctor. I mean, he was arrogant, boy. And rightfully so. Some of those congressmen, you know, it's like so unprofessional, right? When old boy got up there yesterday in the Fauci hearings, and that boy said, oh God, what was that senator's name? He has a real deep voice. That boy should be on TV. When he sat there and he said, Dr. Fauci, you know, I know that you're not going to take the time today, blah, blah, blah, blah, blah. He says, let me remind you what this is. And he, I guess he's some kind of a lawyer or whatever that became a congressman. And he's like, it was deep voice, young guy. And he sat there, he goes, is it true that your tie today is blue? Under the advice of my lawyers today, I would like to plead the Fifth Amendment right to self-incrimination. Bro, just answer. It was your tie. But see, he knows that if he would have answered that, he'd have been tripped up. So it's better just to be one way rather than the other way, right? So he pled the Fifth against everything yesterday. Why is this important and why am I talking about it? Because there are a lot of people out there in the military, a lot of military members who, this COVID shot just came out all of a sudden. Boom. Listen, I get it. When we went to basic training, we were given shots that we weren't even told half of them were. Just, you just lined up and they were with these air guns. And, you know, you got these shots. I got a shot in my butt that I still don't know what that was today. I think it was just peanut butter. It hurt so bad, boy, like a shot injection of peanut butter in your right butt cheek, and it hurt for days. I think it was typhoid or something like that. moral of the story is that there's a lot of military members that lost their careers because they were like, hey, there are people literally dying from the shot. And if you think I'm a conspiracy theorist, let me read you a little something real quick. I'm not going to read it word for word because you won't understand it because it's in doctorate terms. I had to research it. But basically what it says is that this is Dr. Fauci. And Dr. Fauci had an actual blood clot after he took the vaccine. So he actually took the vaccine and had a blood clot. And he knew about this. He knew that the vaccine could cause blood clots. He knew this. There are, I don't even know how many, but there are tons of people who have died from these blood clots, heart attacks and stuff like that. Blood clot breaks loose, goes into the lungs, goes into the heart, blah, blah, blah, blah, blah. So he knew that and didn't say, hey, let's do a little more research on this, right? The other thing that's so important is that he used federal employees, federal computer, federal time to solicit a private prize of $1 billion. My mind just goes with that, right? And I know before you guys even go, well, Trump did the same thing. He's making millions and Biden did the same thing. He's making, I got it. Trust me, I know. That's why I don't talk politics here because it opens up Pandora's box that none of you guys are ready for. You guys are going to, trust me, you guys are not ready for that Pandora's box. Trust me, I heard somebody go, preach it, brother. Trust me, sister, you ain't ready. You're not ready for it. But he was the scientific developer. He was the scientific researcher. He was, I mean, his diary, if you go back and read it, there's pieces of it, of course, but you could read it. He knew as early as November and December of 2019 about this virus and that it was started in a lab in Wuhan. He knew that as part of a gain-of-function research. So gain-of-function research is stuff that we do. I'll give you a breakdown of very easy, I guess, gain-of-function is that every year people take the flu shot, right? You take the flu shot, you get the flu shot, whatever it be. It's very common. People get the flu shot, they get sick for a couple of days or they feel a little groggy and you know they're good to go. Right? It helps you not develop the flu. Well, here's the problem with the flu. Why we can't find a cure for the flu is that it mutates every year to something different, to a different strand. So gain of function research does that. It sees and looks at what the strand is and it plays with different things. And that's what immunology is, right? Immunology is immunization, right? Trust me, I'm really not smart. I literally had ChatGPT tell me to go to bed last night because I was talking to it so much. I was like, oh, this is really interesting. Let me get into this. What about this? What about that? It is gain of function research that he paid for, or the federal government, your tax money, paid for to research this. And somehow, some way, and we're not saying it's Dr. Fauci's fault. We're not saying that at all. I want to be very clear on that. We're not saying that Dr. Fauci is this Dr. Jekyll and Mr. Hyde. He is not. I'm not saying that. I don't believe he is. But he knew about it. He knew. Listen, if my doctor knows that, all right, I'm going to put it out there. I went to get a CT scan the other day of my heart, and it's a cardiac calcium workup, whatever. So they want to see. So what they do is they do a CT scan. They chop your heart up on the CT scan, and they look at it and see how much calcium buildup is there. I was good on calcium, so that's a good thing. But my aorta was slightly enlarged by 4 centimeters, which is significantly enough to be concerned, right? High blood pressure. Everybody knows I've gained a lot of weight in the last couple months. So I'm working on getting that. I've started new medicine for this treatment. It's all kinds of crazy things and so many factors. If my doctor doesn't or didn't come to me and tell me that, hey, your aorta is a little bit enlarged, just a little bit concerned, we'd like you to cut out sodium, salt, red meat, all of this stuff. We need you to exercise a little bit more, and then we're going to come back in 3 months and check it again, right? If he wasn't to tell me that, and he knew that my aorta was slightly enlarged, what do you think would happen? I mean, I'm just one person. Now, this is a doctor for the whole entire world, Forget America. I mean, he was our doctor, but he was the doctor for the world. And he knew that this whole COVID thing was coming out. He knew it was out there. He knew everything about it. And it's not just COVID. It's about the measles as well. He knew about measles. He knew about so much stuff, right? That he just was so wrapped up into being a celebrity. I mean, in his diary, he said that there was one quote in the diary that he said, him and Kamala Harris were on a campaign trail and that people wanted to shake his hand more than they did Kamala Harris. And it was enlightening. And afterwards, Kamala said, yes, good for you. You are a true American hero. I mean, this guy was, he was feeding off of that attention, if you will. And listen, we got it. Trump does the same thing. Joe Biden did the same thing. Clinton did the same thing. But we got it, George Bush. I mean, we got it. And again, this is why I don't talk about politics and I don't go down that road. But this right here had to do directly with veterans. So you had to wear a mask. So basic training is one of the most, besides graduating from high school or college, I feel that basic training from the military is probably one of the most exceptional, beautiful, heart moment, moving things that anybody does. I don't care if it's from Annapolis, West Point. I don't care if you're just a private graduating basic training, right? It's something that is so beautiful that when the family goes to it, they're just in awe. Right? They see the military, they see everything, right? I mean, just all the accomplishment, all the achievements you've done. I was very unfortunate. Both my parents were not able to make my basic training graduation, but I remember seeing all the parents and all the family members and wives and husbands and stuff around and watching everybody graduate and the tears flowing. It was really cool. That did not exist during COVID. Completely shut down. Basic trainees were 6 feet apart, minimum 6 feet apart. He even said he doesn't know where that came from. He's, I don't know where that came from. It just started and we're like, yeah, let's go with it. There's so many things with the military that were wrong with COVID. One of the biggest things was the mandated shots. You were basically a guinea pig at that point. Here, take the shot or get the heck out. I had a right when I was in the military to take the flu shot or not. And I denied it after the third time of getting so virally sick from the flu shot. I went to my doctor and said, should I get it? He goes, probably not. He's like, because you wind up in the hospital every time you take the flu shot. So you know what? Don't worry about it. So I didn't take it. You know how many times I got the flu? Once. Was it once? I washed my hands. I think we all wash our hands a little bit now. Some of us are obsessed. But the moral of the story is, again, that there was so much that this doctor knew, and it put everybody in jeopardy. And I'm talking about the military especially. There's people kicked out of the military. Their whole entire careers and lives turned upside down because they felt that this was a injection, right? A shot that was pushed on them. And they were like, hey, listen, here's the thing. I want you to drink this real quick, and you watch, look over, and your buddy dies right away after he drinks it. Are you going to drink it? Probably not. You're going to pass. And that's what was happening, basically, was these people were getting shots, and they were dying. The statistics were showing really, really bad results for this shot, and there were military members that were like, hey, I really don't want to get this shot. And before you guys say, oh, that's Biden, stop. The shot came out during the Trump administration. This has nothing to do with the presidency. Again, this has nothing to do with who the president was. I don't care if it was Biden or I don't care if it was Trump. Here's the thing. I'm not a doctor. Trump's not a doctor. Biden's not a doctor. None of his staff was a doctor. Kamala's not a doctor. What was his name? I don't even freaking know. From Indiana, the vice president. Nobody freaking remembers. He wasn't a doctor. Nobody was a doctor. Nobody was a specialist or immunologist at the NIS. NIS, INS, INS. National Institute, whatever, at one of the divisions of HHS. He was the doctor in charge of that. Everybody looked to him. I mean, this is the guy who wrote a actual journal in the medical journal back in the 80s about AIDS. He was given the Presidential Freedom Medal by the President of the United States for his research during the HIV pandemic of the 1980s. And listen, you guys think COVID was bad? Listen, COVID was just a couple of years. We're talking about HIV. It lasted our whole entire teenage years all the way into our adulthood, even today, right? This is a guy who was a genius and everybody looked to as a savior. Hey, we need help, doctor. We need help. What do you think this was? What do you think this was? Well, I think it was. I remember specifically when Dr. Fauci came on TV and he said, don't wear a mask. Listen, leave the mask. And this is quote, leave the mask. We're running out of masks. The healthcare professionals are the ones that need the mask. Save the mask. And then all of a sudden it was like, buy a mask. Everybody wear a mask. Which half of y'all couldn't even wear the damn mask properly anyways. It was like this. Like this. I mean, it made no sense. Again, there were people in the military, excuse me, that literally lost their jobs. Their whole entire families were torn apart. Basic training was a joke. Our military became weaker. Our country became weaker. It divided us even more than what we were because half people were like, get that shot. Listen, I have a family member that wouldn't talk to me or associate with me because I didn't get the shot. I didn't want to get it. I didn't want to get it because one of my best friends died. And yes, I had a very good friend of mine from church die. He caught COVID and died a week later. That quick. Boom. Dead. And then I had a good friend of mine that died in his sleep not even 24 hours after receiving a shot. He got the shot, went and laid in bed, and died. Normally healthy, had no underlying health conditions. Little heavy, but not like obese heavy. Big boy. My other friend that died from COVID, he was a big boy. He had underlying kidney, diabetes, so on and so forth. I cannot stress enough on this show from the veterans that sat there and told me we need to talk about this. The lives that were turned upside down because they refused or did not want to get an experimental shot in the arm. They were just terrified of it. And my opinion, it doesn't matter because that's not what veterans talk is. Veterans talk is not my opinion being pushed on anybody else. It is simply me talking about the facts. And that's what I'm doing right now, talking about a fact. I'll tell you if it's my opinion. This is an email I got from a retired Fulbright colonel. Hey, Magic, I watch your show every now and then. I love watching it, especially on your podcast when I get the chance to, when I get off of work. I wanted to ask you, could you talk about this whole thing with Dr. Fauci? I retired from the Army early, hoping to become a one-star, but decided to retire because I didn't think that my family did not support me being stuck with a needle of a drug that we were not too sure what it was. I was a medical professional for most of my entire career in the United States military. As a doctor and a retired colonel, I had hoped one day to become a one-star general, but decided to retire early due to the fact that it was mandated for this shot. And as a doctor myself, an MD, I did not think the shot was thoroughly vested through the proper channels. I am not an immunologist like Dr. Fauci, but after seeing yesterday's testimony, I was sick to my stomach. So sick that I thought about all those soldiers, airmen, Air Force, Marines that got out of the military that were great people because they did not align with the same things that were being pushed. Dr. Fauci helped lead the White House COVID-19 pandemic, was seen on TV more so than the President of the United States, and was trusted by not only the Democrat, but also the Republican Party. Please, please, please do not let this go. I would love to hear about this on your show. So there you go. That's why I'm here, talking about this Pandora's box. Again, this has nothing to do with right or left. This is right or wrong. You literally sat there on TV before Congress and were a little bulldog. I liked him. I thought he was a little bulldog. He was like, I'm a doctor, not you. Right? Now you sit in front of the same exact committee and say, plead the fifth. I plead the fifth. Because they got your diary. They got your diary. Because you know you're going to incriminate yourself because you lied under oath. You see, yesterday's testimony wasn't about whether or not COVID was real or not. COVID was real, 100%. We're not saying that. It's not about whether or not he made millions of dollars or anything like that, even though the left pushed that and the right kind of backed him up and said no, and whatever be it, right? It was about lying under oath. I want you to go to court, and I want them to have you raise your right hand and swear under oath to tell the truth, the whole truth, and nothing but truth, and perjure yourself and lie and see what happens. Exactly. So he invoked the Fifth Amendment, which is his right to. Nobody's taking that right away. But Senator Rand Paul, who is from, I think, Kentucky, I believe, he was hammering him. He was hammering him. And then on top of everything of this big zoo and fiasco yesterday, the only one that is allowed to sit at that table, the person that sits at that table, right, was the Honorable Dr. Fauci. Right there, it says the Honorable Dr. Anthony Fauci, right? They gave him that title still. Nobody took that away. But this lawyer that he hired, who, by the way, has represented everybody, they say that this is the lawyer to hire when you're in a criminal court. If you are being criminally prosecuted, this is not. Why would you hire that lawyer anyways? But this lawyer said, they said, you know, you're more than welcome to sit back there with the other lawyers. This table is reserved. Nope, I want to sit next to my client. And they humored him. They said, okay, no problem. You can sit next to your client. Sure, no problem. Go ahead. So he sat next to his client. And then he sat there and kept talking, this lawyer. Why would you talk to them? Because you want to be famous? Because you want to be a senator? Because of... I'm just curious. I don't understand this lawyer's mentality. And Rand Paul said, hey, listen, you need to shut up. Basically, you need to shut up. Listen, I allowed you to sit at the table when I already told you you shouldn't, right? Because it's reserved for the person that we subpoenaed only. But I said, okay, no problem, because, you know, maybe Dr. Fauci, hey, you know, I don't think, right? Because that's what lawyers do. We all watch freaking law things and stuff and see how lawyers whisper, you know, hey, you know, right? That's okay. So they allowed him to do that. But then he kept pushing the envelope. And I can't fathom why in God's great creation would you not shut the F up? The guy gave you how many chances yesterday? So yeah, I am mind boggled about this whole thing. We're at half the hour. I'm going to take a quick commercial break. When we come back, we'll talk a little bit about some other stuff. And yeah, I mean, that whole show yesterday was crazy, that whole fiasco. But we'll be right back after this short video on Veterans Talk with yours truly on the radio station that gives our veterans a voice, Military Broadcast Radio.

And welcome back to Veterans Talk with yours truly, DJ Magic Mike. I love this setup, man. It's like I don't have to press nothing. I just run the, and I know people. I should get money as many times as I play that song. I know it's awesome. Anyway, back with Magic on Veterans Talk on Military Broadcast Radio, the radio station that gives our veterans a voice. And before the commercial break, we talked about the fiasco yesterday with the craziness with Dr. Fauci hearings and stuff. And everybody knows I don't like to talk politics or anything, but it was something that was brought to my attention by a lot of veterans that that were thrown out of the military because they refused to take that shot, right? They were like, hey, look, I don't want to do it. This shot is experimental and whatever be it. Pete Hegseth, our Secretary of War, said, the Honorable Secretary of War, I guess, said that if you want to come back in, you can. Yeah, no, I'm good. So, moving gears a little bit, wanted to talk about the VFW, the Veterans of Foreign Wars, had their big powwow in, I think it was Texas or whatever, and they got a new national commander now. And we all know the Major Richard Starr Act, which is very, very important to a lot of combat wounded veterans, has it's mind-boggling that we have bipartisan support on a bill that would help millions or thousands, sorry, not millions, but tens of thousands of veterans that were wounded in combat, right? So tens of thousands of veterans that were wounded in combat are offset from their money, right? So they don't get their retirement, they only get their VA disability, they don't get both, which is unfair because they were forced to retire, so they should get retirement. But that was put on a shelf. I mean, there was a bill that was introduced. It was called the Taking Care of Veterans Act. And, my opinion, again, I said if it was my opinion, it's just my opinion. My opinion is strong that I feel that it's not taken away from future veterans. You're taken away from future veterans. Again, stop using the VA as a welfare system. That's first and foremost that these veteran organizations and the VA and the government and everything need to stop allowing veterans to use the VA compensation and pension, not the hospital, right? There's two different entities. You have, on one hand, you have the hospital, right, where you get all your free care, your debt, you get your blood work done and your health and everything like that. Your little toenail and growing toenail from foot problems or whatever from the military, or I don't freaking know, your craziness, whatever, right? You get all that taken care of on the hospital side, and then you have your pension, right? Your money, your little funding, right? Which is called compensation and pension. Those are two different things, two different animals, two different melting pots, two different money pots, if you will. And I think one of the biggest problems that we have run into in the 21st century is the fact that a lot of veterans treat that as a social welfare. I served 3 years, so I should get that. You served 3 years as an S1 clerk, and you feel that you should get 100% for PTSD because you went on the computer and did a war game on the computer. All right. So this is hard for me. So to actually be in combat and receive disability compensation 100%. 100%. To, I don't know, man. I'm gonna get in trouble for this. I know a lot of people are gonna hate me for this. When you sit there and you use VA pension and compensation as a welfare. And what do I mean by that is that you have soldiers, airmen, Marines, whatever, who are still in the military today. They're still in the military. And they are currently using their time before they get out of the military to make sure they're 100% before they even exit the door of the military. How is that possible? Like, I'm not understanding that. Like, I get it and stuff. Excuse me for 1 second. I mean, I get it. I understand. I really do. I really do understand that you want to be prepared when you get out of the military. However,
you have already 100% disability before you even get out of the military. And you've been working on that for a year or two before you get out of the military. So how are you able to do your job while you're in the military? So let me paint you a scenario. You're an infantryman, running PT, jumping and all that stuff, right? You're in the military. You do your job every day. You go to formation every day. You do PT every day. A week before you get out, you go and see the VA specialist. They oh, here's everything documented. Your knees were bum. Your foot was bum. Your hearing is bum. Sleep apnea, PTSD because of, you know, the dumbbell fell on your foot in the gym. Whatever be it. Whatever. Okay, okay. Well, you know, as soon as you get out, you got your DD-214 form, you're going to be 100% through the VA. I'm sorry, that's fraud. That's fraud. I don't care what you say out there in La La Land, that is fraud. How are you able to still do your job in the military, but then get out and then say, oh, but I was broken. But your last year you were in the military, while you were putting all this together, you were still working. Now all of a sudden you're out the military, you can't do it anymore? That's not what the pension and compensation is for. Seriously. It has become a welfare system for the military, is what the VA pension and compensation has become. There are people out there that are veterans that are legit cannot work. They legit cannot work. Amputees, severe PTSD, lung issues from the burn pits, you know, severe migraines from being around depleted uranium, munitions. There is so much out there. I don't understand it. How do you go and claim VA disability and get 100%? I can beat this dead horse until the dead horse comes back to life and beat it again. The Take Care of Veterans Act had the Major Richard Star Act in it. It was kind of like a way to push it through. Well, you've got the VFW freaking guru here, whatever her name was. She was a nurse. And she was like, oh, no, let's rally against it. It's not good for future veterans. Let's make ourselves relevant. We've got to make the VFW relevant again. Let's make them relevant. Well, that's not one way to do it. Just let you know. That's not one way to do it. Yeah, I'm confused on how that slipped by. And now the Major Richard Star Act is kind of like off in Wonderland. And everybody's like, pass the Major Richard Star Act by itself. No, we first have to give Ukraine a couple billion dollars more. As everybody knows, I'm kind of jacked up right now in my sinuses. So I apologize. Yeah, so yeah, we're going to give a couple more billions of dollars to Ukraine and everybody else, you know, and you know, fund you know, all these other programs first before we take care of the combat wounded. That's at least that's the excuse that they're using. They're saying that this the wounded veteran tax or the offset of the money is going to cost, you know, so many billion dollars over 10 years. I think it was $1 billion a year for 10 years, $10 million, whatever be it. Then they were like, well, we don't know if we'll back pay. You know, man, if they back pay, whoo, you're going to see every damn veteran with no arm, no leg driving a Lamborghini. I'll tell you that right now. A joke, I know, but nonetheless a joke. They need to pass the Major Richard Star Act unanimously across the board, bipartisan, Republicans and Democrats across the board agree on it. It needs to be passed. They just don't know where the money's going to come from, but they have the money. There's actually a budget for it. They know it. We know it. They're just like, eh, we don't know. It's kind of like, I look at it as, you know, that old bicycle when you're a kid, you see it sitting on the side of the house. It's a little rusty. You're like, man, I could put some new wheels on it. Man, that'd be a nice little bike to have. You go up and knock on the door and say, hey, man, is that bike for sale? No. Okay. And you leave. A couple months go by, the bike's still sitting there getting even more rustier, and they're not selling it. It's just sitting there getting rusty. Man, that money's just sitting there accumulating. Come off that money. Take care of veterans. Combat-related veterans that were injured in combat.
It just it, it's again, it's just so so mind blowing that we would never take care of our veterans that way. You know, and before you say anything, the average veteran that's 100% permanent and total, which a combat veterans, most of them are 100% permanent and total. The average is about $3,800. Feed a family of three on that, wife and two kids. Go ahead, try and feed it. You'll be on welfare quick. I mean, but between housing costs and the, it's hard. Excuse me, one second. I'm gonna. And trust me, I've tried everything. I've tried Claritin D. I've tried Allegra D. I've tried Zyrtec D. I've tried nasal sprays, nasal rinses, neti pot, Nervage. This doesn't go away, man. This is my life. It's been my life for quite a while. And yeah, they can't figure it out. Even prednisone ain't even helped me. I'll tell you what prednisone is helping me. Help me get fat. That's about all. But excuse me. With that, we're going to take a quick break, and I'll be back on Veterans Talk while I try to get this under control. I don't know what's going on in the air here. Maybe I'll turn on a fan. We'll see. We'll be right back on Veterans Talk.

Hey, we're back with Veterans Talk of Military Broadcast Radio with yours truly. We were talking before the break and before I had my sneezing attack here. Excuse me. We were talking about the Major Richard Starr Act, but I like to talk about at least once on the show, right? Because if somebody's going to watch my show and somebody's going to research it and be like, yeah, I'm with that. I'm about that. And they're going to contact their congressman or whatever and, really get that hit out there that it needs to be pushed. And again, if those of you who are just now joining us, the Major Richard Starr Act is just a combat tax on veterans. So if a veteran gets injured in Iraq, and I use the same person all the time, and I like it, it's okay. And it is a Marine that was a double amputee who stepped on a pressure mine in Afghanistan, lost both his legs, and had aspirations to be the next commander, the next sergeant major of the Marine Corps. And he had to retire. He was forced to retire out of the Marine Corps, right? And he's been out of the Marines for a long time, and he does great things and great organization that he runs and stuff. But it's not fair that we tax him by saying you can't have your retirement and your VA benefits. But if a soldier does 20 years, or if a military member does 20 years in the military and they retire, yeah, absolutely, they can have both benefits. Then they can have their combat. Or excuse me, their VA disability and their retirement. So it's kind of crazy. There's two things. It's called CRSC, which is combat related special compensation, and then there's another one. It's called CRP something or another. I forget what that is, and that's for retirees. But nonetheless, it's just a portion. The CRSC that we get for combat related special compensation is a very, very, very small portion of your retirement. Very small portion. So for some, most people, it's $600, $700 that they get from their $2,000 or $3,000 retirement that they should normally get. You get every other benefit. You get your medical, your dental, you get your commissary, you get your PX, you get your MWR, you get your ID card, you get your insurance and everything like that, but you don't get your money. And I think that's kind of, I don't know. It's just, for me, it just sounds wrong. Just sounds wrong. Again, I'm passionate about it, so I talk about it, and I just think it's weird. So today on the show, just to recap real quick, we talked about the testimony yesterday with Dr. Fauci and that whole fiasco. I plead the fifth. I plead the fifth. Well, if you're plead the fifth to self-incrimination, plead the fifth to self-incrimination. If you did nothing wrong, then you got nothing to incriminate yourself about, knucklehead. So anyway, and it was all because of his diary. I mean, it's just these are facts, and it's not about the left or the right going after anybody. It's about you dumb. And I'm going to share a story with you of a friend of mine who went to Yale. Very, very smart individual. Went to Yale, and we had a big get together, a bunch of us and stuff, and knew him since junior high. And a bunch of us from high school got together, and he had a nice Audi, a stick shift too, man. It was awesome, man. And he left the lights on, and the battery went dead. And we said, "Hey, man, we're gonna push start. You get in, put it in first gear, hold the clutch in, right? We're gonna push you, and as we're pushing you, I'm gonna tap on the back trunk. When I do, go ahead and try it." He's like, "All right, got it." So we're pushing him. I mean, we're all drunk, and we're pushing him, and slap on the back of the trunk and said he wasn't drunk. Just to be clear, he hadn't been drinking. We were, a bunch of us sorority guys or frat guys, sorry. And when I tapped on the trunk, he tried it. He tried it, all right. He took the key and went and nothing. And I said, "What are you doing, man? Pop the clutch." He goes, "Oh, yeah." Yale graduate, no common sense. Dr. Fauci, you got no common sense to put your diary on a federally owned computer. No common sense. None. I mean, what did you do? Did you go, "Damn, what did I do with that diary? Oh, I left it on there." I mean, this was years of a diary on a computer. Just blow my mind. Anyway. Oh, yeah. And the reason, again, why did I talk about that was because there was a lot of people that had emailed me and said, "Can you talk about this and about all the immunizations from the military that people that were forced to retire earlier, forced to get out of the military because they were forced to get that jab, say no to the jab, remember that whole thing." I caught COVID. I caught COVID 3 times. The first time I thought I was going to die. My whole body ached all over. I'm like, "I'm going to die." The next day I felt fine. I was literally putting sideboards on my truck with my neighbor playing with his kids. And I said, "Hey, man, I got COVID."

this community of veterans. And what is talked about? I mean, I talked to a veteran just the other day, or matter of fact, today I saw a veteran when I was shopping in Costco, and she said one of the hardest things is for her and her husband, they're both veterans, was her husband battles with PTSD. He has a full-time job. He works full-time and everything like that, but he battles with it. And he's trying to become a full-time work from home. I think that's really important. I really do. I think that those jobs for work from home and stuff like that should be reserved for those who cannot go into work. And we're not talking about work. Listen, it's a totally different topic. We'll touch base on that another time because I don't have time to talk about it here now. But I do. I think that PTSD is so real, and everybody knows this show is a spinoff of PTSD, Talk PTSD, but it's real. And I think that it's very important that those people who suffer from PTSD, whether it's childhood trauma and stuff like that. By the way, next week's show is going to be great. I've got a doctor that is scheduled to be on. We're going to talk about childhood trauma, PTSD, the effects of it, the correlation, the in-betweens, and why people... Some military members suffer from PTSD and some just seem like they're immune to it, right? And the underlining between childhood PTSD or childhood trauma, something that was in the past before they went into the military and how that affects them while they're in the military, especially in a combat situation. You're not going to want to miss that episode. It's phenomenal. I've been working with this doctor talking all week long, actually all month long, and it's going to be great. It's really going to be good. So you're not going to want to miss that next week, Thursday. I will be coming live from Ohio, be traveling to Ohio with Military Broadcast Radio. I will be in Central Ohio. I am doing some research and some investigative work, if you will, on something. Going to meet with some people there in Columbus, Ohio. So that'll be pretty cool. And yeah, you're not going to want to miss next week's show. I promise it's going to be great. We'll do a live chat, live show, and yeah, it's going to be pretty good. Listen, as always, I like my viewers. I want to thank every one of you. Take care of each other. Take care of yourselves. And remember, Battle Buddy check. I checked on my Battle Buddy today, one of them, and reached out to him and said, how's it going? And before I could even send the text message, he reached out to me and said, hey, man, I got your back. You forgot to do this, but I got you. And I want to give a shout out to him. H-Train, appreciate you. I love you. You're a hero to me and many others. And thank you for all you do for Military Broadcast Radio. And listen, if you're just now tuning in, or if you're tuning in to our show, this is your first episode of hearing us. 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I have for years, and I continue to pledge it. We're asking you to pledge it $1, $5. It's not a lot, but it keeps the lights on and allows us and other veterans. And there's many shows. If you like cigars, there's a cigar show. If you like mindset, there's the mindset. There's Tracer Rounds. There's Into the Weeds podcast. There's so many different great shows by veterans here. And it is truly an amazing platform, not just for podcasts. Remember, we're on TV as well, Roku Television, Spotify. We're everywhere. Seriously, we are literally everywhere you can think of. So it's not just Facebook, Instagram, LinkedIn, YouTube, Kick Us, whatever it is. I mean, they have so many platforms that we're on. One of my dear greatest platforms is Roku Television. As you, most of you know, Sony Entertainment reached out to us within the last year and said, hey, we would like you guys to push our show, our movie. It was called The Nuremberg, by the way, it was with Russell Crowe. Phenomenal movie. If you haven't seen it, go out and see it. And yeah, that's our Military Broadcast Radio. As always, thank you for joining me. That'll wrap up our show today. If you have any questions or comments, please feel free to write me an email at magic@mbradio.us. That's magicmike@mbradio.us. Or you can give us a call at 720-619-0627. This is what happens when you don't wear your glasses and the print is that small. Reach out to us. We'd love to hear from you. I'm going to go try to figure out what's going on with my nose and why I'm so congested. I do think it's the new medicine I'm on. But anyways, I wish you all well. Have a great weekend. Thanks for joining me on Veterans Talk, the Veterans Show, that gives our veterans a voice, letting our veterans' voices be heard on Military Broadcast Radio. Remember, we're here for you, not for us, giving our veterans a voice. Have a great week.

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3: Where Gunny Holly, who was blown up and killed, who had two children, I lived in a reality for about, I think, 15 years that it should have been me.
4: Your source of strength has never been you. It has always been from somewhere else. It's just my belief that mine is from God. And I choose to rely on God. And I'm far from perfect. I screw up all the time. But my life is at peace. I have found a point past the storm where I am at peace.
5: When things got really bad, which they will, we all are going to have times in our life where we just can't handle some things. To know that reaching out for help is an option. It's the same as going to the doctor when you can't get over the common cold and it's turned into something crazy.
3: Yep.
5: Or sinus infection. You got to go to a doctor and get medicine. It's the same with your mental health.

0: 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Also, one thing I want to get out before we get into the show is if you or anybody you know is having any issues or feel like they're alone or struggling with something, please know that there is always help out there. 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
0: We're heading down a trail where good stories dwell. It's done. All right, everybody. Now, I want to go ahead and bring on my guest. Please welcome Ira. Ira, welcome to the show, brother. Uh-oh, I can't hear you. You're muted.
2: I feel like it was that 2020 COVID Zoom thing again. Sir, you're on mute. You're on mute. Thanks for having me on, John. This is, I think, the second time I've been on the show, first time live streaming with you. So it's going to be some good stuff, man. Thanks for having me.
0: No, absolutely, man. Yeah, so for everybody out there listening, if you want to hear the complete backstory of Ira, please go ahead and move over to your podcast platforms. Find me and listen to episode 12. You'll find his whole backstory and everything. So real quick, if you could just give everybody that's out there listening and watching, if you could give everybody a little bit of background about yourself and kind of what you're into.
2: Oh, outstanding. So 20-year Air Force veteran, did 20 years, 3 months, and 28 days. You know, every veteran knows that number. It's on that 214 that we all carry in our back pocket, right? Grew up in some small sparrow fart little town out in Southern California. Farming community, didn't have the right name. So I was like, you know what, cool. Went in the Air Force. I think my dad tricked me because we're outside playing catch one day. He's like, what are you going to do after high school? I was like, I'm thinking about the Air Force. Like 2 days later, he's like, yeah, come on, we're going to go eat dinner. We got to stop somewhere real quick. That stop was the recruiter's office. I was like, oh, I guess I'm doing this. So entered delayed enlistment, you know, enlisted almost a year later in 97. And then spent the next 20 years bouncing around, started off in Guam, two tours in at Pope Air Force Base, North Carolina, three in Korea, one here in Scott Air Force Base, Illinois, and then 8 years over in Germany doing aerial port and as well as airdrop stuff. So spent 20 years loading planes in the air transportation career field, the port dogs. You know, so I got all the injuries, head, shoulders, knees, and toes, blown out back, all kinds of, you know how it is, brother. You know, all the good.
0: Gross. So, yeah.
2: So retired. It's been almost 9 years. So beginning of 2018, I retired and spent the next 8 years wondering who the heck I was, you know, so bounced between a few jobs, got a corporate job, which, John, we've talked, you know, I'm not corporate at all. And this guy does not pull off a blazer well. So, after that, got out, corporate world had to make some cuts. So I was on the chopping block, got out, and then, talking to brother Chaz, you know, Coach Chaz over on our podcast. And it's like a 30-second conversation and Bravo Mission Radio was born. It's like, hey, what do I want to do? He's like, let's do our podcast. Well, let's do it on veterans and their transition. Let's call it Bravo Mission Radio. Next thing you knew, it's like a podcast in 30 seconds. So we did that. We started recording and launching that in January, getting a nice little following, getting our feet wet, all that stuff. So it's full bore now. And like your show, focus on that veteran transition that we all deal with and the highs, the lows, victories, mysteries, and the struggle. So, and that's actually how we met, was in one of the podcasting forums on Facebook. So, just doing the veteran thing, man. You know, giving back to the veterans. So that's where I'm at. That's basically awesome. What I'm into. It's like go to college and do a podcast.
0: Yeah.
2: You know, I'm
0: Dude, you can't ask for a better retirement life, right? Like,
2: no, I'm reverting to my early 20s, man. going down to you know, spring break somewhere.
0: Yeah,
2: I'll be you know, you'll see them on MTV. They don't do that anymore.
0: I don't think they do. I don't think they do like the spring break stuff anymore on MTV. To be honest,
2: that's horrible, man. That used to be so good.
0: Yeah, it was.
2: Oh well. Yeah. You know, I wouldn't last very long. I'd be the guy napping on a lounge chair somewhere. You know.
0: Yeah.
2: So, but yeah, dude, it's just college and podcast right now.
0: That's awesome, man. So, do you think since starting your podcast and kind of finding that new purpose, do you think that's kind of helped you with kind of like your mental health journeys as well?
2: Oh, most definitely. You know, I always joke around and tell people I kind of feel guilty because all these guests that we have on and the subject matter we talk about, like to me, that's my therapy. That is like hands down better than any mental health provider I've been to. And I still do see, you know, a psychologist for the stuff and things up there, but just getting out with the veteran community and talking and realizing, wow, I wasn't the only one going through this, you know, the loss of identity, the loss of purpose. So yeah, my mental health has gone way up. Emotional health, you know, which of course plays into the physical and the spiritual health as well. The four wellsprings we talk about on our show. And, you know, you get so many great zingers from everyone, dude, like growing into your peace and coming to a full stop if you have to.
0: Yeah.
2: Let your purpose find you. Those are just three of the things I've found from our guests. And there's so much more. And then, of course, bouncing around, you know, the show itself is fun to be on. You know, me and Chaz just have a blast doing. I get to do it with my best friend, you know, Coach Chaz Higgins. And it's just a great time, dude. And it's become my therapy. So yeah, definitely helped my mental health a lot.
0: That's good. I'm glad. But yeah, with that and starting up, so can you kind of give us a background on what the mission of Bravo Mission Radio really is all about and kind of what you guys truly lean in on?
2: So our mission is very simple. We just want to give back to the vet fam by letting them know they are not alone, right? Because you and I and all the veterans out there, we've all been through that struggle. Whether you've been in for, you know, even if you didn't make it through basic or boot camp, you still raised your right hand. You're still a veteran. Those who say anything different can contact me or Chaz. He's bigger, so contact Chaz. But we just want the vet fam to know they're not alone. And when we say vet fam, we're not just talking about the guys who and gals who wore the uniform. You know, spouses served, military kids, you know, the military brats, they served. You know, you missed mom and dad's anniversary like 10 years in a row. You missed Christmases with your brothers and sisters. They all served. So when we talk vet fam, we mean everyone in the vet fam. And that's our mission, is just to make sure, hey, if we reach 1, 10, or, you know, a million, if one veteran wakes up on the daily and sees some social media stuff or logs into the show and it helps them, that's our mission set right there. Is just make sure they get the help they need, they find their own purpose beyond the uniform, and then that they pay it forward, right? Because that's what we do as veterans. You know, we do something great, we pay it forward. So that's our mission. You know, in a nutshell, it's just that's what we want to do, and we stick fast to that, man. You know, the back and forth on the show is driven by the veterans because it's their story, kind of like what we're doing now. Exactly like we're doing now. Like we've got the same kind of show, really. But there's so many veterans out there. It's like we're not in competition. As a matter of fact, I think I've referred people to your show and you've referred people to mine.
0: Absolutely. You know,
2: that's what the vet fam does, right? That's that tribe mentality. And that's just what we want to foster, man, is just letting those veterans know and their families that, hey, yeah, it's going to happen if it hasn't happened already. And when it does, do it on your own timeline. You know, mine took 8 years. I've seen people bounce back after 6 months. We just had a guest on who got out in 2005, who is still dealing with not being able to fully retire.
0: Yeah.
2: And get his flag because he's rolled out by the Army and he's still dealing with that.
0: Yeah.
2: So there's no timeline for getting over your transition.
0: No, you're absolutely right. A few weeks ago, I had a Vietnam veteran on my show on the live, and still same thing even today. Like he is now in the clerical profession. So he's a pastor now, but he went through a lot of rough times. And even still, it's like finding that community back in the veteran community is still, especially like, is a little bit, is hard sometimes. And still dealing with some of the stuff from the VA and some of the stuff just from transitioning in general. So yeah, I mean, you're right. There is no timeline. There's no era of veteran that it pertains to. It encompasses us all in that journey, right? And we all, the more we come together, the better it's going to be for everybody, and better for the next generation. Because like you said, we're not out here competing with any of our shows, right? We're building a network, building a family, you know, and I think that's probably the biggest thing that I've noticed since starting my podcast back up this year, right? Is just how willing everybody is to help each other, share resources, share guests, you know, like get on each other's shows, like, you know what I mean? So like just that in itself, building that family, you know, building that community up is one of the key things I found that helps me. And I think we've talked about this a few times. It's like, it almost feels selfish sometimes, right? To do that, because you do it, a lot of it to help yourself, but at the same time, you're also helping others. Like the primary focus is to help others, right? But deep down inside, you know, it's helping you too. So you get to feel a little bit selfish, but I think that's a good feeling of selfish, because you're taking care of yourself when you do it.
2: Oh yeah. And you definitely got to take care of yourself first. And that's something we're not used to. In the military, it's always mission first, you know, your troops first, you know, whoever you got to do, get it done. You know, you're out there doing what you got to do to push the mission out. Very little time, you know, especially when you reach certain ranks, right? CW2, I was an E7. You know, you got to worry about, I mean, you got to be what I used to call a Swiss Army sergeant, right? You got a young troop out there. You got to worry about, you know, is he getting his hair cut? Is he taking care of his finances? Is he getting the training he needs? Oh, by the way, is he married? How's his family doing? Their first time overseas. Yep. And compound that by how many airmen you've got. I had 40 people at one point in one of my duty sections. And that's a lot of cats to herd, bro.
0: It really is.
2: And so there was no really me time, because then you got to take care of your own stuff and make sure you pass PT. And make sure you take care of your own finances. And every once in a while, get 5 minutes to breathe. And when you get out, we still run on that. We get so hardwired to just have to be necessarily, you know, we have to be doing something. Because if we're not, we feel we're letting something or someone down. We're not pushing the mission if we're just staying idle. And so when we get out and people say, here, put yourself first. It's like, well, I've got my family and I've got, you know, my new job and I've got this and that. Well, you can't take care of them if you don't take care of yourself.
0: Yep.
2: You know, so you've got to take care of me first. And it doesn't have to be, you know, a week long vacation somewhere. Sometimes it's just, hey, give me 30 minutes a day to like watch Ted Lasso or just... Or just sitting, I was painting my walls a couple of weeks ago, and I literally sat there and watched paint dry one day. Yeah. I stopped for like 15 minutes. I just sat there and like stared at the wall. And dude, I got done with that, and I was refreshed, man. Got done with the rest of the day. But that hard wiring we get in the military is just, it's insane, dude.
0: It is,
2: and we all go through it.
0: I've noticed, for myself at least, there's been times where I felt myself kind of almost reverting back to that after making progress and not trying to be so rigid and not so constrained to a structure in personal life. You know what I mean? But I think that's okay. Also, I think that's another thing I know I talk about on my show. And I think you've talked about it too, is it's okay to fall back some, because that's part of the process, is being able to identify those things and then, you know, identifying that and then finding the ways to get over that setback. Right. And making sure that setback isn't as far back as it was the time before, you know?
2: Yeah, most definitely.
0: So
2: example of that is, you know, I had that spine fusion in February.
0: Yeah.
2: This was the first surgery. I was like, hey, I'm going to do all the protocols. I'm going to follow all the medical, because let's be honest, in the military, hey, suck it up, buttercup. Then you go to the clinic. Then you get a surgery. Oh, by the way, you're back to work in 6 weeks.
0: Yep.
2: Wearing steel-toed boots, working in an environment that's loud and full of exhaust fumes, and there's no time to heal. Oh, and by the way, after 6 months, you got to take a PT test.
0: Yep.
2: Like, I had a spine fusion when I was in, and that was the routine. So you had to push. This time, dude, it took me, I am 6 months out as of the 24th of this month. Still in healing, but I'm taking my time. And this is the best recovery I've ever had.
0: That's awesome, dude.
2: Just by putting myself, that part of myself first and foremost.
0: Yeah.
2: And it's played out well with all the other stuff, you know, the physical, mental, and spiritual stuff. So it's tough to go. I mean, you make two steps forward, and there were days, man, I was like, I did great yesterday. I'm in a lot of pain today. So, you know, I think I spent one day watching like 8 episodes of CSI just because I wasn't feeling it. And hey, I could give a damn, right? So
0: yeah, dude.
2: Yeah, definitely. You know, that's the weird thing about when we get out is we're taught to always stay in motion and moving forward. That when you do fall back, it's like, oh, what did I do wrong?
0: Yep.
2: You didn't do anything wrong. You're just hardwired that way now. Rigid flexibility, though, right? You know. So, but that's my take on it. That's what I got to say on that to anyone on a social level. It's just take your time. Use that DD214. That's your permission slip to take it easy, bro.
0: It really is.
2: I mean, if you're sick or if you need a day, call it in. Take a day of PTO or just call in scared, or just call in and say, hey, it's a beautiful day. I'm not coming in today. Wouldn't it be great if we could have done that in the military?
0: Like, oh man. By the way,
2: hey, boss.
0: I wish.
2: It's beautiful weather. Sunshine and the birds are out. I'm not coming in, Dad. I don't want to fuck this up. You know?
0: Yeah, dude, I wish.
2: I know, right?
0: I will say that's one thing I do love about being retired and having a 100% remote job. Like, and I will say this also, that it comes down a lot to your leadership as well and how invested they are in your mental health and your well-being as an employee. Cause not all, you don't always get the best leaderships even outside the military, right? Like that's just how it is. But I have a really good boss and there's been a few days like where I've been like really sick and have not felt good at all. Like I barely opened my eyes. I'll log in on Teams, shoot him a message, be like, hey, boss, like, I'm not feeling too hot today. I'll make, like, the meetings that I absolutely have to be at, like, the big project meetings, and I'll do as much as I can. And then he'll literally come back and say, hey, don't worry about it. We'll reschedule him for, like, later in the week when you're feeling better, right? He's like, go take care of yourself. And in the military, even when people tell you to go take care of yourself, you feel so guilty when you do it, right? Because they make you feel guilty after they tell you to go take care of yourself a lot of times. Honest, like, it's the honest truth, right? Like,
2: it really is. It is. Unless you get that one unicorn that, like, genuinely steps in. And, you know, I lucked out and had a couple of those that, hey, they, you know, they'd take your place out on the flight line and go push cargo for you if you were needing to go home or, you know, but then, and then you had those boo-boos, man, that would be like, oh, your wife had a kid. Cool. See you tomorrow.
0: Yep.
2: You know, that was before the paternity leave came in. Like,
0: Exactly. They were like, hey, your paternity leave doesn't start for another 2 days. Sorry, bud. So I see you tomorrow. Right. Yeah. Like, but no, it's, and I will say that type of stuff is a lot better outside, at least from my experience and the leadership that I've had in the places I worked has been a lot better. But again, it's accepting that and allowing yourself to take care of yourself on that level is one of the, in my opinion, probably one of the hardest things to do once you get out, because you're so used to not being able to truly take care of yourself, you know? So it's accepting and then taking action to actually take care of yourself, right?
2: And that's where your fellow veterans, you know, we talk big on mentorship when we're in active duty, right? In the uniform. Why do some people stop when they take it off? Like, you and I have both talked about this. We, you know, with Chaz and with Abby and with Amber, it's, I feel we have a right and almost a responsibility to those people entering the veteran status to reach out and say, hey, how are you doing? Or, hey, are you set up to get out? It's going to be a bumpy ride.
0: Yep.
2: I've got a couple people, they don't want to get shortitis. And I'm like, you're leaving the military. Now is the time to get short. Now's the time to say ow to the VA. Now's the time to pick out some clothes, because you know what?
0: Yeah.
2: I was horrible with fat. I went corporate and I had no clue what to wear, man. I swear to God, dude, I owned like two suits, tan and black, weddings and funerals. And that was it. You know,
0: yeah.
2: I didn't know what a blazer, I didn't know there was a difference between a blazer and a sport coat. But what I did, I reached out to a fellow veteran and they got me spun up on it.
0: Yeah.
2: And we can't be afraid to do that. And we can't be afraid to reach out to those we know are getting out and say, hey, how you doing? You've been out for a month. You've been out for 6 months or a year. There's no time limit on it.
0: Right.
2: But yeah, that's unfortunately, a lot of people forget that they can reach out.
0: Yeah, no, absolutely. And actually, I think this is going to be the perfect time for a break, because when we come back, that's exactly what we're going to talk about, is building that tribe, building that community back up, and figuring out, giving some tidbits on how to do that and what that truly means for our growth.
2: All right. So yeah,
0: we'll be back here in about, yeah, exactly. Let's go hit the smoke pit, everybody.
2: Dude.
0: All right. See you guys in a few minutes.
2: Yep.

0: 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But before we get on to the next topic, we do have a question in from Bill Lowe off of Facebook. Bill, he's actually a podcast host himself. He hosts the Semper Tri podcast. Wow. So his question is, Ira, what would your advice be to someone looking to join the military?
1: Oh, wow. I actually just had this conversation with my son a few months ago. He wants to know if, when he's 17, if I'll sign him over. And, you know, coming out of a 20-year enlistment, right, during at which time 16 of those were at war. And yeah, seeing what that did to this generation of veterans coming out, I told him, I was like, I'm not going to encourage or discourage you. I'm going to give you all the facts and let you make a grown man decision. Because that's ultimately what it is. It's their decision. I will give all the facts I can on the Air Force and the DOD writ large. And then say, if it's not for you in the Air Force, I got a Marine buddy who can talk to you. I got an Army buddy. Navy, Coast Guard, you know, I don't know anyone in Space Force really, but I'll just tell them, do your homework. Because the last thing you want is a new airman to get over stationed overseas and be homesick and, you know, not being able to work or just being down in the dumps. Just do your homework. Talk to all the recruiters, find out which one is the best fit. Family legacies are great. If your family's in the Marine Corps, cool. But if you want to go Army, we had a wayward son in our family who went into the Marine Corps. We're all Air Force. He went Marine Corps and he loved it. But, you know, that's the advice I would give anyone is just do your research. As a veteran, just give the facts. I will not encourage or discourage anyone because that's not my place. I can tell you all the good times I had, but I can also tell you all the bad times I had.
0: Yeah,
1: and all the ones in between. So great question, though, Bill. Awesome. Can't wait to get that guy on my show.
0: Yeah, he's an awesome guy, man. I'll link you guys up this week so you guys can get so you guys can talk.
1: Yeah, I think he friend requested me on Facebook, so we go way back.
0: Yeah,
1: like 20 awesome. 30 minutes, man.
0: All right. So yeah, so now let's if you could let's because I know a lot of what you do and what you kind of promote is building your tribe. Can you real quick tell us what that means to you?
1: Just creating a family, dude. You know, veterans, we have this uncanny sense of when another veteran's in the room, mannerisms, haircuts. I mean, just the hat, you know, the retired Guat vet or Vietnam era veteran or, you know, whatever. I got one of those and I wear it in the airport all the time. It's Air Force retired. I wear it in the airport and I've had countless veterans. We just sit there and start BSing. It's just that family environment that we want to create on the show and, you know, with our viewers and you know, our followers and everything. It's just be comfortable with who you are. No one understands veterans more than veterans do or their families, you know, the spouses that have to put up with us and the kids who bounced around the world. And so when we say tribe, like I said, we're not talking about just the folks from the uniform. We're talking about all the people who supported them. And again, it comes back to just making sure no one in the tribe thinks that they're alone in what they're doing. You know, if they're getting ready to transition out, if they've been out for a day or 10 years, you know, let us know what you got and we can do whatever we can to help out. We've had guests from the VA that have gotten, you know, a lot of good advice for us. We've got resources. We've got, you know, just a tribe to us is everything. It's supporting your family. And that's what we're trying to do. And that's it. It's very simple. It's so simple. It sounds complicated to some people, like, but you're doing this. Why? Well, because it's the right thing to do. Like,
0: yeah,
1: you know, so that's pretty much it, man. And it's so easy. Like I said, you know, we met on a Facebook podcast and he was like, hey, you're a veteran. I'm a veteran. You want to go do, you know, I'm gonna go do karate in the garage.
0: You know, you got so much room for activities.
1: much more. And there we go with the movie quotes, right? You know, that's how you can tell another veteran is you can have an entire conversation, nothing but movie quotes and song lyrics.
0: Yeah.
1: You know? Yeah. And that's just it, man, is especially the network that you and I have created. We've kind of got our own little orbit going. We've got some of the same players going on. And that's the tribe, and that's a tribe in itself. You know, and because, like I said, so many veterans out there, they got so much stuff going on. There's enough for everybody at the table, you know.
0: Absolutely.
1: Yep. So that's our view on the tribe. That's just a big family environment where everyone free from judgment. No politics. We don't do politics at all because no. I'm not going to start that, but it's just being a family environment, dude. Just keeping it loose, letting the viewers or the guests guide the show and get their stuff out there.
0: No, that's awesome, man. Yeah, I mean, like you said, like when I was relaunching, I joined as many Facebook groups as possible that was around podcasting. And what I will say is there's quite a bit of veterans in those groups now too, which is good. Mm-hmm. Like that helped me, that made me a little more comfortable. It helped me out too and kind of growing my network. And then, man, like there's some that you meet and you just instantly hit it off. Like me and you, like we instantly like connected and like hit it off. And we talk on a regular basis and not just about podcasting, right? Like there's other things that we work on together and other groups that we've kind of built and kind of really tied into. And then, and my thing is like building a tribe or building a community, like you don't have to just stick with one group only either. Like that's the best part about building your community online. The network, like the veteran network, is find folks that are local in your area that you can actually hang out with too. Like I think that's a big important part of building that tribe is having somebody local. Like there's, I know we've talked about this before, like my daughters, they do all-star cheerleading and being in the Camp Lejeune, North Carolina area, either the cheer dads are going to be either active duty Marines or Navy, or they're going to be veterans, right? A lot of them are veterans. So I was very standoffish. I was very isolated. Like I was the veteran cheer dad just kind of sit in the corner to himself, cheered on my daughters. And then like, that was about it. Right. And most of the other cheer dads were about the same, especially the ones that were veterans also. And my wife and his wife kind of forced us to start talking together at the competitions, and we instantly clicked, right? We instantly hit it off. And now we plan monthly poker nights that a group of us have. We go to the same church. Like there's a whole bunch of stuff that like, it's just building that community and having somebody that you can just kind of sit with, shoot the shit with, or just talk through things with, you know, is key. And so building not just like your online community, but having a community that you have locally that you could just go out, hang out with, even if it's just going to, I don't know, a park somewhere, or just sitting at one another's house and just having a good, nice glass of bourbon, playing some cards, you know, whatever the case may be. Like, yeah, I mean, that's part of it, man. And
1: I'm in a very veteran dense area, you know, majority of it's Air Force. And the cool thing is the cul-de-sac I live on, there's 8 houses, and I want to say 5 of those have veterans, and there's about 9 of us on this exact same cul-de-sac of various, you know, lengths of service and ranks and service branches. And, you know, like my buddy Bill lives right across the street. There were times I'd go over to his house and we'd do nothing but talk about old times. And we've talked about this a couple times is, we're not trying to recreate our service. We're just celebrating it, right? So every once in a while, you get together with the boys. You talk about that one time that a dude, you know, did something stupid at work, tried a spinning heel kick off an ISU 90 and broke his leg. True story. Yeah. Kandahar, Afghanistan, a guy did that off one of the big ISU 90 connexes.
0: Oh, man.
1: Broke his leg in 3 places to include one in his femur.
0: Ooh.
1: Like, dude, you jumped off a 96-inch tall platform.
0: Bro,
1: spinning heel kick and just it. So, yeah, but see, you know, right there, that's just something to celebrate is, well, not his case, but just something cool to talk about. And I've heard the military is a subculture. No, it's not. It's its own culture. It's not a subculture of anything. It is its own culture Now, service branches are subcultures of that.
0: Yep.
1: But at the same time, we're all family. So
0: yeah.
1: How many times have we made comments about Marines eating crayons and the Chair Force and Army grunts and, you know, the Coast Guard, military or not, you know? Yep. Is there a war going on? Then yes, they are. Peacetime? Yep. Drug interdiction, cool. But we can say that about us. I've seen a civilian try to do that, and it doesn't work out right.
0: It does not. Even if they're friends with veterans, they still can't really do that, right? Like,
1: no,
0: I've seen that. Like, yeah.
1: Like, no, bro, you need to sit this one out. You go stand in the corner. You're at the kid table now.
0: Yeah.
1: You know, it's fun to be a veteran and have that community of veterans around you. And unfortunately, that's not like that for everyone. I was recently in a program called Warrior Scholar Project, where as a veteran student, you go to a university setting for a week and you study one of their courses. You live in their dorms, you eat in their chow hall cafeteria is what they call it. I got to go to Princeton for mine, which was awesome.
0: Oh, nice.
1: And you're taught by like the fellows, which are all veterans. They come on and they talk to you about study habits and, you know, your identity as a student veteran, excuse me. And then you're taught by actual Ivy League professors on one of the subjects.
0: That's cool.
1: And so you get in 1 week, you get a whole semester's worth of knowledge thrown at you.
0: Yeah.
1: And, there was a couple of folks, there's one dude, he former Marine, and he retired or he, rolled up to Montana, not a big veteran presence, none of that. So he didn't really have, but while he was there, man, he was in hog heaven, dude. He was loving being around veterans and, you know, just shooting a shit with us and hanging out. But it's important, you know, sometimes when you look at where you want to go, when you get ready to separate or retire, you know, for us, me and my wife, it was a given. We want to be around where there's VA and there's a veteran presence.
0: Yep.
1: And it worked out well for us. Some people, they don't want that, but they should also, you know, have that sanity check. Am I going to miss this? Is there a Legion or a VFW there? Because once you get out, Uncle Sam don't send you a Christmas card anymore.
0: Nope.
1: I used to tell my troops, I'm like, your uniform has an expiration date on it. And the day you get that blue ID card is the day they pretty much say, hey, man, thanks for your service. Have a nice day. And we're all we got sometimes, right? Absolutely. As veterans, right?
0: Like, it really is. And that's one thing, like, that I think that's one thing that, like, for me, that was, I think, the hardest piece. Mm-hmm. And especially me retiring out of the Camp Lejeune area and staying here and still knowing people around, kind of like you did, like in Germany, like, kind of the same way, right? Like, but again, it's like, you're like, oh man, it's not going to change. I'm still going to hang out with people. They're still going to check in on me. I'm close. I'm local. And then that is not the case even at all. Like, not even a little bit. It's like, as soon as that day comes and you have that DD-214 in your hand, it's no longer like, you no longer exist anymore. It's almost right. Like, that was probably the hardest part for me, is because you make so many good friends, like close friends, like, and you guys talk about anything and everything on a regular basis. And then all of a sudden there's nothing. And the only time that you talk is if you reach out to them and it's not even immediate. It's like a 3 or 4 day later before they respond back to you. Right. Like,
1: yeah. Cause they're still hitting the grind. They've still got their troops. They've still got their mission. They've still got their family and then their own time that they've got to squeeze in amongst their volunteering and their schooling and their intramural sports. And military is a busy, busy industry, man. It really is. And when you get out that void, we don't know what to do with that void of time. And we don't know what to do with our voice because now no one really has to hear us.
0: Yeah.
1: And those bullshit sessions in the smoke pit are gone. You know, feedbacks with your troops gone. Just the, you know, when we were loading planes, we'd be talking smack all the time. Gone.
0: Yeah.
1: You're not looking down and seeing U.S. Air Force next to your name. All that's gone. All that identity, all the purpose, the mission. And they don't really prepare you for that.
0: They don't.
1: And quite honestly, I have mixed feelings on that they should prepare you a little bit better. But at the same time, it's like, do they have the time for that? And do they have the money when I come from a career field that, hey, we couldn't afford boots at one point, steel toes for, you know, or gloves, you know, so it's kind of a fine line, but that, again, that's where this veteran community comes in to create that tribe and pull them in.
0: Yes.
1: And say, hey, you are going to miss all of these things. Because what is it? The first 3 weeks, I watched all the Marvel movies, drank a lot of coffee, started college, and took a lot of naps.
0: Yeah.
1: And then one day it was like, oh, I'm supposed to be coming off leave and putting on a uniform. Shit. And I've told you this story a couple times. I just stood in the kitchen there in Germany like, who am I?
0: Yeah.
1: Well, like, was I ever really me? Because I came in when I was 18, still with the cerebral frontal cortex area developing.
0: Yeah.
1: I didn't know who I was out of the uniform.
0: Yeah.
1: Didn't know I could reach out to other veterans. They showed me how to retire. They showed me how to, you know, apply for jobs. But none of them said, hey, when you get out, Master Sergeant Heron is just going to be Ira.
0: Yep.
1: And that's it. Like, so there's no requirements for anything to be done. It was just kind of silent. And we're not used to that. So again, that's where other veterans need to take that right and responsibility to reach out and mentor, especially if it's your buddies, dude. If it's your battle boo that's getting ready to get out and you know that dude's getting out, like, you should do everything you can to prepare that guy. I got a couple of those in the pipe right now that I'm like, dude, you got to let yourself get short because you're retiring and they don't call you if something goes wrong.
0: Yeah.
1: You know, so
0: start stepping back now, right? Like that's what you have to do. Let start letting the reins go now and start stepping back and letting somebody else step up for you, like in your place. Cause that's what's going to happen on that day. And cause nobody's going to care that you're gone, you know, like, I mean, and that's the brutal truth of it. I really think the more people are honest with folks about those types of things when about transition, the less surprised they'll be. And I think it'll be easier to start building that tribe once you're out, if they already know ahead of the time to be prepared for something like that. Cause I wasn't prepared for that at all. Like nobody told me those things like at all. Like I was not prepared for that type of transition to where you pretty much did not exist anymore. Was not prepared. And especially for that.
1: Staying in your local area. Like you did, like I did.
0: Yeah.
1: Cause my wife was still active duty. So I'd be, you know, at the PX or at the, you know, commissary and CP, hey man, you want to go? No, I got to go back to work. Like, oh shit. That's right.
0: Yeah.
1: You have a job, you know? And it's rough, but again, we know it's rough. So we reach out, we do our podcasts, we do our social media work, to make sure no one feels like that. So,
0: absolutely.
1: You know,
0: Let's go ahead and take a quick break again. This one's going to be a little bit shorter. And when we come back, we're going to talk about some things. If there's anything coming up next for Bravo Mission Radio, where everybody can find and listen to Bravo Mission Radio, and what it means to give back to the community.
1: Outstanding. I can't wait, man.
0: All right, everybody, just give us a few more minutes and we'll be right back.

0: All right, everybody, welcome back to the Bunkhouse here on Military Broadcast Radio, where we give veterans a voice. Before the break, we were talking, Ira and I were talking about building that veteran tribe and what that really meant and how important that really is, I think. And we both like, and that's probably the sentiment I get from a lot of veterans is building that tribe, building that community and network after you get out. That helps settle in a lot of things, a lot of unknowns, because like you said, we all share experiences. A lot of us have the same things that we're dealing with just from different experiences that's caused these things, you know, and I think that's one of the biggest things is getting back into that veteran network and building that tribe. And so with that is so real quick, is there anything coming up next for Bravo Mission Radio? Any new things coming up? Any new initiatives for the show?
1: So we are actually going to go to a live stream format for Bravo Mission Radio Live. So that's going to be our main COA course of action, cool acronyms. So Chaz and I actually talked about it. We had a strategy sesh a couple weeks ago. The live stream is where we want to go. That's going to be on Sundays. And what we're going to do with Bravo Mission Radio recording is we're actually going to start doing educational podcasts. So we've got a finance guy coming on who's going to talk for 30 minutes, 45 minutes to an hour about, hey, if you're get out at 4 years and you've got 20 grand to put in, here's how you do it. Or hey, you retired and you were a boo-boo with your finances, here's how you can kind of bounce back. Or hey, you thrived and your TSP is outstanding. What do you do with that $1 million so it doesn't sit stagnant, right? So we've got them coming on. We've got a veteran caretaker we're talking to now to see if she can come on and talk about how she takes care of veterans. Let's see, who else we got? We got a couple of folks lined up, man. That's the kind of stuff veterans need to hear, is that stuff like that. We've got, and we're bringing on a couple of civilians as well, just to show the vet fam that, hey, you got an alcohol problem? This civilian here can tell you how to get through it without the ties to the military. He's going to be on the show talking about his experience. We've got a woman who lost her husband 11 years ago, civilian, but she went through her 5-year period of adjusting to life as a single mom with three kids and wrote her own book, The Widower's Guide to Bouncing Back. Not military, not veteran affiliated whatsoever, but has that experience. So we've got those coming up. We're getting our website built up here soon so that we can have, all of these cool things, these podcast links, links to your show, links to any other the podcasts going on out there, a repository of all of this information that we're getting out. And then just having fun with it, dude, because that's what it's all about, right?
0: It is.
1: We can get on here and we can, be Debbie Downer talking about this, that, and the other. But at the end of the day, like if you walk away from a podcast and you're feeling down and you're a veteran, it's like you need to tune into the Bunkhouse or Bravo Mission Radio and see what a good time is, right? So we're just gonna keep doing what we're doing. We're gonna do it more live and then have those educational snippets going on that we launch as we film. I'll do a quick editing because I don't edit anything.
0: I don't either.
1: We keep it raw, dude. The authentic, raw. Unless you come down and say, hey, let's take out that joke about me doing the thing I did. Like, okay, I'll make it into a reel instead. But yeah, those are the couple of things we got going on. Those are our initiatives. So just trying to get more, get more info out to the vet fam. That's what it's all about, dude.
0: That's awesome, man. Like I love the fact that you guys are not scared of pivoting and trying something new. I think that is so amazing because again, it's kind of what I did when I partnered with Military Broadcast Radio. It was the first time I ever did any live. I'd never really did a live session ever before and jumped right in and I'm not gonna lie, like I enjoy doing lives. Like it's great because they're more dynamic. You have a lot more conversations about different things. You know, and so like I enjoyed a lot. I plan on continuing to do these for a lot longer. You know, I'm still going to do my pre-recorded releases every month that I always do. But, I think that's awesome. And I think that's part of your, like, that's testament to your growth as a member of the community that gives back, right? Finding better, different ways, or not even better ways, because if you're giving back or providing in any fashion, that's outstanding just in itself, right? But finding different ways to give back, different areas of expertise, to share information, because you're right, because there's not a lot of people out there sharing those types of, like, kind of really knowledge, right? Like, they say they teach us financial management while we're in and when we're transitioning, but they really don't teach you financial management at all.
1: Mine was an Excel spreadsheet with a budget.
0: Yeah.
1: And the guy didn't even look at it. He was like, well, you're retiring, cool. So you're pretty much set. I'm like,

0: it's like the greatest feeling in the world.
1: It
0: It
1: is.
0: really is. It truly is. I find peace in it. I find when we're on the air or when I'm working on something, that self-growth, that personal growth mindset kick in, and it's just, I mean, there's no better way to describe it than you're just in the zone. You know it's your purpose. Like it's all consuming for me, you know. And it is for you because I know you've put in a lot of work on your show, and you know, and everyone, I think veterans as a whole, we just have that service mentality that when we find something with a community, you know, you got guys that are devoted more than anyone else to like the Legion or the VFW, or to, you know, the Toys for Tots program or CVMA, right? The Combat Veteran Motorcycle Association, stuff like that. We're in such a mindset of giving back to any kind of community that if it becomes your purpose and you're taking care of your own community in the veteran community, especially the vet fam, dude, win-win for everybody, man.
1: It is, man. And that's one thing like I truly enjoy is meeting all of these different people that have like all these different veterans that have so many different initiatives, and it's a lot of them are, and what I've noticed, especially like the grassroots organizations, like not your in the limelight type of organizations, but like I love getting the grassroots podcasters, the grassroots organizations. I love getting them out in front and be able to tell their story, tell what they do as a service, you know, because those are the ones that, in my opinion, are going to help the everyday average veteran out more than anything. Because, and again, that's just my opinion and my experiences. A lot of the larger organizations, they have some pretty rigid, requirements to get some of their services, you're right. And they market to what I would consider like the high profile veteran, right?
0: You know, it's their business. It's
1: It is, and I get it.
0: big box foundations is what I call
1: Yeah.
0: them.
1: Yeah.
0: I get it, and I don't begrudge them for that because they can give millions of dollars a year that I can't.
1: Exactly.
0: How are they going to
1: Right.
0: do it? You know, they may have the chisel-chested Navy SEAL on the commercials, but they're giving back to like the 2-year combat veteran who, you know, had to get medically rolled out at the same time. So I don't fault them for that. But like you, yeah, dude, I love the small veteran business owners. The guys who are writing books, the guys who are building media companies, and a lot of coaches, right? I say the best part of, you know, one of the best parts of the job is I don't pay for coaching. I have so many guests that are coaches. I just kind of pick and choose who I want to talk to. And I like putting, like you, I like putting those folks up front.
1: Yeah, because they don't have the budget for massive marketing, you know, to get their name out there. They're using all the free tools, which don't get a lot of like a lot of viewership at all, you know. And so that's one way I try to give back with my show is every guest that I have on, if they have a service or if they've written a book or if they hosted a podcast or whatever, I want them to selfishly promote themselves, right? That's why I wanted to bring you on my live is so you could talk about Bravo Mission Radio, right? Like that's what I wanted, like, you know, and that's part of what a lot of us do. And especially like what I would consider the grassroots, a lot of us, that's how we network. That's we promote each other. It's there's no competition whatsoever. It's all working together as a team and a family. We are coming up on time. So real quick, if you could tell everybody where we could find Bravo Mission Radio, where we can listen, where we can watch.
0: Outstanding. Well, we are on Spotify and YouTube for our episode launches every 2 weeks for now. Like I said, we're about to start going live every Saturday unless someone doesn't want to be live. Then we'll pre-record and then it'll just be me and Chaz, or we might call you like, hey, in 30 minutes we're going on air. You want to join us? You know, live stream a little bit. And you probably would too. You'd be like, I'm a pilot, I can fly. Can't name that movie, you know. There's Independence Day, right? Randy Quaid. I'm a pilot, I could fly.
1: I
0: Favorite movie line of all time.
1: could
0: And then we can be found on YouTube.

0: 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We're on Instagram, Bravo Mission Radio, all one word. We are on Bravo Mission Radio. Hotline is our Facebook group. Bravo Mission Radio is our page. My own personal, Ira Heron, Facebook. Everything you find on the other two is on there. I can be reached there as well. LinkedIn, small presence on there, just under my profile. And then that's pretty much it. I think those are the social media platforms we fall under. And if anybody wants to be on the show or has any ideas on topics, they can email us directly at Bravo Mission Radio, all one word, at gmail.com.
1: Awesome, man.
0: Or hit up John yeah. and get his info, and he'll steer you in the right direction.
1: Yeah, no, absolutely. Again, that's what we do as a community, man. We help each other out. So again, if you reach out to me, you can email info@thebunkhousecast.com. And trust me, if it's about any show or any guest that I've had on my show, I promise you I will get you in touch with them, or at least link you up with them and get you to get their information over to them. So again, Ira, thank you again for coming on, man. I love what you guys are doing. I'm definitely going to have, we're going to have to do some collaboration and do some co-show. And so we both go live at the same time, and we just, we both have a show, man, you know?
0: Yeah. Well, you know, we got our 20th episode anniversary. So I've told you about that.
1: Oh yeah. I told you I'll be there, yeah, man.
0: The wheels are turning on how we're going to approach that. Cause we try to do that on a Friday night. Cause none of us really drink anymore. So what else are you going to do on a Friday night? I'm going to hang out with veterans online.
1: Yeah, exactly.
0: So yeah, we got that coming up, but man, thanks for having us out here.
1: Absolutely, man.
0: One safe round I got is veterans. If you're out there and you're feeling down, you're going through the funk, make sure you reach out to someone, another veteran, myself, John, you know, anyone in the veteran community, reach out to them. And if you're a veteran who's been through it, if someone crosses your mind, like, oh man, I wonder how old boy's doing from, you know, 03 when I was in Kandahar, just reach out. We've got so many social media platforms, and you can still use a cell phone to call people. Did you know that, John? Not just for texting anymore.
1: Really? Is that right?
0: You can actually dial the number
1: So I know we're a little over time, but it's funny. I just saw a commercial. I've actually seen this commercial quite a few times where it's almost like it's like an Uber picked them up, right? And their Uber driver notices they're scrolling on their phone, and he looks in the rearview mirror and says, if you have time to scroll, you have time to call. And so like no kidding. Like, yeah.
0: You know, so that's my safe round for your show, man.
1: And that's awesome.
0: That, and just take care of yourself, put yourself first every once in a while, and take care of your veteran family, your vet family, your tribe.
1: Absolutely, man. No, I appreciate it, brother. And if for everybody out there listening, thank you for joining in tonight, and get out there, build that tribe, stay connected to the veterans. Trust me, I promise you, it will help you in the long run. I promise. And stuff, build that tribe up. And as always, be the light in someone's dark.
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3: 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I'm your host, Eva Fulton. 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In each episode, we will sit down with individuals who have faced unimaginable struggles and turned their pain into power, heartbreak into hope, and their challenges into meaningful change and finding new purpose in life. 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
4: 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Today is Saturday, August. Let's see, I took my glasses off. August 8th, the year of our Lord, 2026. And I am coming to you live from my home. This is my home little studio. And fair warning, if you're watching, this is the no makeup face. I have been out there working on my RV. You guys, if y'all are following me on social media, I am renovating an RV I bought for my dad for a couple of hundred bucks. It's a really old one, had a lot of water damage. And so I got it. I got it the front half, I'll put it that way. So I have been toiling in the sweat out here in Texas, and it's kind of nice coming inside, take a shower and cool off. I'm on my second 40-ounce bottle of Sustain. If you wonder what is sustaining me and my good friend, Captain Steve Morgan, he's an Air Force veteran with Brave Souls United, will be happy to hear that I am plugging Sustain, because man, it is the real deal. That is how I am able to work out there in the heat and not just totally melt, right? Because I'm made of sugar, I'm gonna melt. No, no, said no one ever. Eva is not made out of sugar. Maybe a little vinegar sometimes, but not the sugar. No, just kidding. Just kidding. Maybe a little honey. I got some honey in me. So, what else is going on? I had my first, discussion for my study. So I'm making some good progress, and I need to get more of those scheduled, because the next few weeks are going to, actually the next 2 months, I have a lot of travel ahead of me. So that's where the debate is. Do I take the trailer? Don't I take the trailer? I just go ahead and slum it in my, I love my tent. Don't get me wrong, but do I go ahead and just go in the little tent? It's way easier to put up than to carry, pull behind the truck. But I got miles to go. I got lots of miles to travel across the country. Lots of great things happening in the next couple of months. And yeah, you're just going to have to follow me, aren't you? Because I have lots of places to go, people to see, and things to do. So what else is happening? It's just hot, right, folks? It's hot. I hope you all are staying cool and hydrated, but you're getting out there and enjoying life and finding your own pain to purpose story. For those of you who are just following me, maybe you haven't ever watched my show. I really kind of operate the show on, this is my pretend wooden chair. Four pillars of pain: physical, mental, emotional, and spiritual. And when I explain this to folks, when you get one of those legs of your pain that starts getting a little wonky, the stability of your chair that you're sitting on gets wonky, right? You got to figure out how to shore it up. And sometimes, excuse me. Sorry. Sometimes we have to make some different choices in life. And that's where I've even gone through the entrepreneur journey myself. And I used to own a construction company. So that's why I have no problems getting out there and renovating my own RV to my own standards. But I'm following the general principles of construction. Used to own this construction company with my second husband, and you learn a lot of things. Measure twice, cut once. And that's one thing. You always make sure you're sealing the envelope, which is the exterior of the, building, the RV. You've got to seal it. I finally was able to work on some of the roof patching this morning before it started getting too hot. And I finally got some of the cross member stabilization that I was looking for, so I can start finish building out the inside. But I have had to order more tape, so more work to do on the roof. But at least I got to a good stopping point. If it rains, and I'm not expecting any rain, but if it rains, then I know that I think what I've done is going to protect, you know, protect any of the work that I've already done. But I have been making some really good investments, I think, on what I've been doing, how I've been doing it. And it's going to look super sweet. So for those of you who are, you know, interested in getting the From Pain to Purpose radio show or getting MBR to your events, what I'm actually designing is a rolling studio, right? So I can do it part that and then part working for a nonprofit. And I'm working on helping set up a women veterans program with Brave Souls United. I posted about a video on it this morning on my little walkthrough for the RV. And I think it's important, right, to get outside and just live. I was watching some kind of video on social media the day. And this guy had conducted a study about getting outside. So he had a group of men that he took baseline blood tests and then took them out into the woods for 3 days. They didn't do like anything really spectacular, but it was about breathing the air and feeling the environment and just really, you know, enjoying it. So he did mention that they had like pine and spruce in the area, and they put off some kind of, I want to say, chemicals that when they came back out and they out of the woods and they did another baseline another test after that 3 days, then whatever their levels were before had dropped. And so for those of you who, you know, even if you use diffusers and you're trying to, you know, improve your own environment, but you don't want to get in the woods itself, bring the woods into your house and diffuse some pine or spruce or something like that. So I just kind of throw that out there. Get grounded. All right. So I have a spectacular guest today, and so she, you know, folks, if y'all haven't figured me out, I grow my people garden in all kinds of ways. I watch people on social media. Now, don't think that you have to wait for an invite. If you want to be on my show, reach out to me and let me know. Hey, Eva, I want to come on your show. I'm happy to have you. Let's work out a Saturday and see when we can do that. But a lot of people that have been on my show so far, I watch them, not stalking, but I watch them because I want to see what is their story, right? What, because I have to know, are they a good fit on being on our show and what their message is? And, you know, there are some people you have on and, you know, we were talking before show and she's like, I think we have some people in connection. We know we, you know, it's funny how our people garden grows. And I think some people say it's, you know, what is it, 10 degrees? There's some kind of degrees of influence that we have with each other. And we know somebody who knows somebody, and we all know somebody else together. So, you know, the veteran world community is smaller than we think. And it's interesting to see, you know, who's on your social media. You go look up somebody and you're like, they know these people? Really? I'm friends with these people, but they know these people? I don't know this person, but they know these people. And these have been my friends for a long, long time. Or maybe even my neighbors, too. I have quite a few veterans in my neighborhood. So anyways, so I started following Kiani. You know, I've done the entrepreneur thing. My first business with Mark, we had a janitorial business. Yep, I cleaned toilets once upon a time, not just in the Army, but I cleaned toilets, and I knew how to run a bumper. I knew how to tell people what to do. So, yes, I owned a construction cleaning company, was the primary focus of what we did. But when the business shut down and I had to feed my own kids, I did what I needed to make sure I, you know, needed to do. And I actually cleaned houses for people in my mom's neighborhood. And that's tough when you have to make some choices like that. But, you know, when you're looking at what your options are, because this had come from the heels of getting laid off from two large tech companies, something goes through your head and you have to make some choices about making a transition. And, you know, maybe working for yourself is better. You can have a little bit of control. The hard part about that is the economy is not something that we can always control either. So Mark and I, we had, you know, the construction cleaning company was the learning curve for me to learn how to then get into construction. So I learned how to do takeoffs and, you know, do bids and all the project management software and everything. And, you know, it was kind of funny because they were not used to seeing a woman in a hard hat walking around on the construction projects. They were not familiar with having a pregnant woman walking around a construction job sites either when I bid on Gaylord in Grapevine, Texas. So, you know, funny how things work. But it was a very much a man's world, and I worked in that for probably longer than what we should have. But that was the hard part, is that the Small Business Administration and certainly the VA at the time, I should have had any problems getting 8A contracts or women-owned, service-disabled veteran business-owned, and yet here we were. I was in a very niche kind of group, you know, construction work, right? Not many women doing that. I actually had one guy say, you know, why don't you go ahead and start a toilet company? Right? You know, the portable toilets that get delivered to job sites. Why don't you go ahead and do that? Or maybe you could put up their perimeter fencing. They didn't want to have a woman compete in actually building anything. And yes, I know how to do it. I've done demo on several projects at hospitals and a police station. So yeah, I have done quite a bit of stuff. And that's why it's funny that people laugh. Really? Don't you need some help building your RV? Nope, I got this. I say all of that to say we have people who are out there in the entrepreneur space who want to help other veterans probably navigate things that I stumbled over because I didn't know what I woulda, coulda, shoulda, right? I was out there trying to make sure that I needed to learn a lot, and there's a lot with government contracting that I learned. And, you know, one of the reasons why I probably went ahead and just transitioned to start working for the federal government, because I knew that the inside stuff is the part that people don't always learn. But anyways, so this is all as a good lead-in, I promise you, for Keani Washington. She's a U.S. Navy veteran, business operations architect. Man, I love the sound of that. Speaker and founder of Keani Siban. She helps found and leads design the internal operations environments that folks need to build and confidently navigate organizations that consistently fulfill their mission and deliver meaningful transformation. That's to the people that they serve. She is also the creator of the Response Protocol and the Entrepreneur Elevation Lab. Isn't that neat? And here we go, right? Can't find my interview. Here we go.
5: The interview of the week is brought to you by Jersey Mike's, a sub above.
4: everybody. Welcome to the From Pain to Purpose radio show. I'm sorry. That was like a long lead in, wasn't it?
6: It was okay. Because I was like, you had a janitorial meeting? Like, I'm over here.
4: I did.
6: Thinking we talked, but we missed some stuff. So, yeah. Okay.
4: I've been there, done that. Got the t-shirt. Yeah, that was a huge learning curve, you know, getting into the construction business. Mm-hmm. But it was pretty neat learning the janitorial side. But it wasn't, and we had a couple of maintenance janitorial contracts, like we did Chili's. A couple of Chili's for a while.
6: That's pretty cool.
4: But it's a lot. That's a lot of hard work for not pay, especially when they don't maintain it. And you can't make any money if they're not maintaining the cleaning as it is.
6: Right.
4: But you know, the bread and butter we had for the company was construction cleaning.
6: Okay.
4: So we started out kind of small, because his uncle was in the business, but we rebranched out and started doing bigger projects and bigger projects. So I've done some very large, I want to say multifamily type projects. I've done hospitals, and when they knew that my company was on site, the health inspectors were not worried. Right. They knew that we were going to take care of business, and, you know, they didn't get gigged on anything because we were, man, we made it look sharp. But I got to learn a whole bunch of stuff and, you know, work on, I had to, you know what a dinka lift is? Not too many people know what a dinka lift is. A dinka lift is, you know, those big scissor lifts that you'll see on different projects. Well, the dinka lift will get through a 3-0 door. It's a 3-foot wide door, and it'll get through and lift you up high. And that's what I was having to do in this one hospital project, because they had this big, huge foyer area. It's a big, huge area that I had to get up and polish. They wanted the wood walls polished up there, because you could see the construction dust all over it. They didn't.
6: Yeah,
4: they had kept the paper on it or something that would have helped when they installed it, but they didn't. So I had to get up in there and wipe. None of my workers would get up there in the dinka lift, so I had to put the harness on and tether it to the bucket. And they were like, "Yeah, you do that, Ava." We're not. But I was a fearless leader, you know. It was kind of funny that all these men wouldn't do it, but here I was, 50 feet up in the air on the dinka lift.
6: Right, you got it. That's all you.
4: But you know, I got into construction. That was a lot of fun, though. Being able to get out there and do that stuff, and you know, but I had to lay the law down. Hey, I am not your mama. You need to clean up after yourselves.
6: Right.
4: I may be a woman running this cleaning company, but I am not your maid. You need to clean up your mess. Get your employees to clean up their mess, because that's not what I'm getting paid to do.
6: Right.
4: You have day laborers who are supposed to do that. I'm supposed to make sure it looks clean for the owners to move in.
6: Right.
4: You know? So anyways, it's, you know, that's tough when you're doing that. But I think that was where a lot of the military stuff that I learned really aligned with being a business owner. So
6: it does.
4: This part where I know I've gotten comfortable getting into my day job, but then, you know, when I retire in a few years, I don't know when that'll be, but when I retire in a few years, do I want to go back to being the entrepreneur? Because it's all right.
6: Yeah.
4: You know, I'm working on a potential something with my co-host, Daryl Hartley. So, you know, maybe we need to meet with you. Maybe we need to meet with you.
6: Maybe.
4: And bring you in on this thing that we are looking at doing. So.
6: Okay. Sounds good.
4: Yeah. All right. So let's jump into your story.
6: Yeah. Let's jump right on in. So where do you start? So really,
4: let's start about your transition. I mean, if that's probably a good place.
6: Yeah. So my transition out of the military.
4: Yeah.
6: So I got out in 2003, and actually before I went in, I was already kind of skilled in braiding, but for whatever reason, I didn't really think it could become an actual career when I, you know, graduated high school. So I ended up going into the military. But while I was still in the military, I was actually doing hair. So when I got out, I was thinking, well, for whatever reason, my mind didn't say just go to school to be a cosmetologist. My mind said, oh, go to school to be a unit secretary, because that's what they called it at the time, unit secretary. So I went to school to, I started going to school like for typing and computer skills and stuff like that. And lo and behold, the school that I was going to actually had just started the cosmetology school. It would have been the second class that they would have had. So I was like, you know what? Stop running from it. And then just so happened the state that I was living in, they required you to have a license to do hair. So at this point, I don't really have a choice. So that's really kind of how I jumped in to kind of entrepreneurship. But I think through my transition coming out of the military, I spent a lot of time dealing with civilians on a regular basis. Right. So it wasn't as hard, I think, for me to kind of transition over to kind of just civilian life as much as it is some other veterans that I've.
4: So how long were you in the military, in the Navy, right?
6: Yes, I was in about 4.5 years. So I did my first couple of years in Virginia, went to Air Traffic Control School, and then I did the rest of my contract in at NAS Meridian, Meridian, Mississippi. So,
4: okay,
6: yeah. So again, it wasn't as bad as everybody else, I would say, and I always say that because I just kind of acclimated myself to this city, and like my family didn't live far, so it made it a little easier. But
4: do you think part of that transition though was that you had not been in the military for a longer amount of time? So the 4 years, yes, you qualified for your benefits and everything, mm-hmm. but your mindset had not been so ingrained with the military way of doing things that you still kept a lot of your own Keanu personality and wasn't, I'm going to use this word, brainwashed, but you weren't, you know,
6: brainwashed as everybody.
4: Yeah.
6: I think, so my boat that I was on is what they would have considered like the real Navy. It actually was one of the ones in that area that I was in that was kind of known for the type of boat that it was. So my boat was like one of those real deal, you're in the military now type of boats. So I did get well acclimated in, because when I transitioned to being at a Naval Air Station, so when you're doing sea duty and land duty for a Navy person, it's literally two different worlds. Yeah. So for us, you know, if you're on the boat and then you go to your land duty, people kind of think you don't know it, especially because me, I was like lower ranking. I think I went to the air station at an E3. And so they were thinking that, you know, I didn't know
4: you
6: nothing.
4: Were
6: fresh. I was thinking, and I let them know right off, baby, I was in the real Navy. You cannot get over on me with this stuff that y'all been doing with these people came up straight out of boot camp and on this. Nah, I know the real deal. They definitely, you know, introduced you to the real Navy on my ship. So I just so happened to be on a ship that was like that. But I think even so with that, a lot of the people that I was stationed with, they had children and husbands, and so they lived a kind of like a civilian life. And so I would be with them, and like the person that I was dating, they had like friends and other family members that lived a regular civilian life. So I acclimated so much with just, so I lived like a double life. Like I was in the real Navy, but then I was like, when I was had my own personal time, I would actually be with like more civilians and hanging out in civilian spots. And so it was that for me. So when I actually went to air traffic controller school, I wasn't far from my family. So the weekends that I had free, I would come to spend time with my family. And the same thing at the air station. I was literally an hour from my family. So straight out the back gate, up the highway to the house, like never even hit the city limit. I went straight out the Navy back gate to the highway. So yeah. So I think it was, I did get that, because even now, like, as I am getting older, I realize like some of the ways that I think and some of the things that I'm like, why don't people just, and it came from that military mindset, like you have to do this, it must get done. There is no second, third, fourth option. You know, what are you crying about? Let's go ahead and get that, like that extra stuff that goes on. Yeah. It's like, as a military,
4: let's not waste time. Really,
6: as just a military right member, you're over here like get over it. Let's go.
4: So has some of that helped you in making your choices to become an entrepreneur?
6: Yes. I know, like, there's a particular issue that I had on the boat before I actually went to air traffic control school, and never really realizing how much that was ingrained in my mind until probably this summer. And it was so crazy because, you know, I'm older, I'm 45. And so I got out in 2003 and I went in at 17, and I realized over the summer, like, oh wow, that is why you have a hard time working for other people because of this issue that you had in the military. And so when I get into those situations, like, I've only worked in civilian spaces, I would say like as an employee, probably in only three businesses out of that whole time. So I really think that a lot of what was happening in the military had a lot to do with the way that I think, the way that I'm like, yeah, nobody's going to deal with that with you from you. Either you're going to be a leader or you're not. I should not be the leader. You should be the leader. If I got to lead your people, then I don't need to be working under you. So bye.
4: You need to be like a leader. Right. Yes. No, I totally got you. I totally got you on that one.
6: Yeah. Yeah. It's ingrained. You don't realize it. I think that's for every person that was in the military. I'm going to say if you did at least 2 years, you probably have something ingrained in you and you don't even realize it until over time. And you just like, that's where it came from. So, yeah.
4: So tell me, what exactly is a business operations architect?
6: So glad you asked what that is. So, so I like to call it the person that is similar to a regular architect, right? So an architect is not the person that's going to build the actual building or the home or anything like that.
4: Right.
6: They're just designing it on paper. Yep. They're putting together a design on paper of what this thing that the construction company wants to build. And they have some type of toolkit that they use in order to create a pretty much a solid foundation for what that is. And then they start adding the little pieces that, you know, that they want customized. So I say business operations architect because most entrepreneurs generally just jump in and start running their business. They're like, I have this grand thing and I know that I can do it. And I've been trained, I've been skilled, I have this experience and all of these things.
4: Yeah, certification.
6: I've been working for this company doing this thing for like 20 years or 5 years or however many years, and I can get out here and do it. And I'm like, yeah, you're just jumping in and building a house. What is it supposed to look like? So I'm that person that says, what does this operation what is it supposed to look like for you and for your customer? You can't just think about you. It's like, what is that customer's experience with you?
4: I'm so glad you're covering this, because that's the kind of the conversation that I've been having with Daryl. I mean, because I love the idea of what we're trying to build, but I'm like, we can't just, you know, suddenly offer, you know, A through H, but we don't have design, you know, what we're trying to implement with A. How are we going to do it? When are we going to do it? Who's going to do it? You know, we've got to lay things out. I think that was the part that Mark and I, you know, that hindsight's 2020 thing, is that I didn't know what I didn't know.
6: Yeah.
4: About running a business. Now, it wasn't about executing. It wasn't about thinking about it in project management style and doing the projects themselves. But that whole, you know, all of the framework about what is, it's not just having the bylaws, you know, having the business plan. I'm still sketchy on whether a business plan is. Really...
6: The business plan is literally for the bank. Or some type of grant. Like if you're trying to get money from somebody, you need a business plan.
4: It does nothing for you, the owner. No, to me, it just doesn't do anything for you. No, who's going to do, for to me, it's like, okay, who's going to do the bookkeeping? That's part of the way I think about, you know, what you're talking about on the operations architect. You got somebody, how are we going to register, you know, we're talking about doing some classes, right? We have to, what's the process on how we're going to register them? How much are we going to charge them? When are we going to have the classes? Yeah. You know, there's all so many things. And, you know, we need the architect that's you know.
6: It's so crazy because, it is actually who I've been the entire time. Not knowing that this is just who I've been the entire time. But I was always so focused on my brain needs to work. I just kept saying like, my brain needs to work. Like if my brain doesn't work, then I'm not going to be able to do this. I'm not going to be like, it's not going to make sense. Like everything I need is inside here. But if my brain doesn't work right, then I'll never be able to do these things the way I'm supposed to do them. And over time, it's like little pieces started coming here and there. Like, you need to do it like this. You need this. You need this. I never had the language for it. I just knew I needed my brain to work. So every situation, every type of business situation that I was in, every personal situation that affected business, I will always be like, okay, how do I do this and still maintain this? And it was always this, I was trying to like figure it out. And so over time, and it really started with one question. I was no longer going to be able to do hair because of my military injury, and I was not trying to find somebody for my customers, like for my clients, because they were so accustomed to something. I was like, surely I can find somebody. You know, I found talent, I found skill, which I said, talent and skill don't really matter in some, most instances. But I found that, but I couldn't find that person that actually cared and served and was a leader in the space and all of the things. And I'm like, why? And I kept asking myself, why? That's the only question. I was like, why? So the why led to, well, maybe you should go to school to be an esthetician. That why led to, well, why don't you just make a product? Because if they can't be you physically, it can be you in a bottle. And then that didn't solve the problem. So I just kept asking, like, it was like a series of questions that I just kept answering and answering and answering in the cosmetology space. And then when I got to the entrepreneurial space, because I started going through entrepreneurial programs, and I'm like, Oh, I thought this was a cosmetology problem. No, it's an industry problem. Like, it's all
4: right,
6: industry.
4: Right.
6: So when I realized it wasn't just specific to me and, you know, my industry for my customers, you know, for the customers that, you know, are in the needing cosmetology services, that's when I was like, okay, so it's deeper than that. And then there was another why. It's like, okay, it's deeper than what I thought it was. So why is it deeper than that?
4: That sounds like the five whys. Have you heard of the five whys? Well, why? Why? You got to ask, well, why? Five times to get through. And generally, by the time you get to the fifth why, you're like, oh, that's why I had to do this. You had to ask, well, why did that not work? Well, what? Why do I need to try this product or this way of doing it? Well, why did that not work? And I've got to go back over to this thing.
6: It was like, why?
4: I think the biggest thing that I kind of learned, not just from the business owner perspective and the customer perspective, but also even from my own academic side of things, because, you know, I'm working on my PhD.
6: Mm-hmm.
4: What problem am I trying to solve?
6: What problem are you
4: trying
6: to solve?
4: And if you don't know, like, as a business owner, what problem am I trying to solve, then I don't know who I as a business need to be, right? Or Daryl, we don't know what kind of business we need to be. And what niche are we trying to solve a problem for the customer base or industry or whoever? You have to know the why. What problem are we solving?
6: The why is, like you said, it's the why. It's so I always like to say the why you started is where you start. So you say, like, why do I want to do this? Like, why am I interested in throwing myself out here when I could get a paycheck and no one is coming and have insurance that I don't have to worry about? Like, why would I throw myself out there to really just be trying to linger out here and figure it out by myself? And when I have somebody that's sending me a monthly paycheck with benefits, I can go home and don't have to worry about, I can throw this on the shelf and not have to worry about it no more.
4: Because there's a lot of risk involved with being an entrepreneur.
6: Yeah.
4: Mark and I lost everything.
6: Yeah.
4: Right. We had the housing crisis that happened about the same time. We lost everything.
6: Yeah.
4: So that's how I ended up going and, you know, getting a real job.
6: I would say you got to ask yourself why.
4: It's not that I ever disliked being a business owner. There was a lot of freedom in being a business owner, but a lot of risk too. Mm-hmm. Especially when you have a young family and you got to, you know, you got to put food on the table and clothes, you know. At one point, I applied for food stamps, but I didn't know I could have had a phone interview. I would have qualified because I had zero income for 2 years. You know how you get your Social Security benefit thing, you know?
6: Yeah.
4: I have zero income for 2 years way back.
6: Wow. Then. Yeah.
4: So that's I would have qualified. We had four kids. So
6: You definitely would have. Yeah, we do know that. Four kids, they would have threw it over there too.
4: Joel, he's doing a little shout out to followers. So thank you, Joel, for showing.
6: Hi, Joel.
4: For sharing. He's our producer, CEO of Military Broadcast Radio.
6: So, okay. Yeah. Hi, Joel.
4: Yeah, he's the H Train. He has a show also.
6: Okay.
4: So, all right. So you have other stuff that you had. Let me go back to the notes. I like this, that operations architect side.
6: I think most people like that.
4: So is it, you said you're a founder of Kiani Shoban. Mm-hmm. I hope I pronounced that right.
6: You are, yes.
4: Okay. Yes. What do you do? What does Kiani Shoban do?
6: So with Kiani Shoban, I help founders and leaders design their internal and operational environments that they're able to actually build And you see, I'm getting some, like, you're actually able to build the organization that you need to deliver that mission and serve your customers well. So you can serve them. Nobody's saying you can't serve them if right. you don't decide. We're saying that there is definitely a method to the madness. So if you do not design this first, it will overtake you and you will feel like you're drowning regularly. You will feel right. like this business controls me. These customers control me. Like everything else is just, like you will feel like that if you don't design that unique thing first, because you have to realize it's already unique. It's not just a regular thing within that industry or field. It's unique. Because you probably were in this industry, in this field, whatever it is, and you saw something very specific. So it's already unique. So you can't build it like the thing that you were in because it's unique. Like right. I can't treat every child the same because every child is not the same.
4: Right.
6: Even though right. they're a child, every child is unique and there are specific things that I need to do. So you can't say just because this worked over here, it's going to work with this baby because this baby is not the same as that baby. So you right. have to sit down and design. So I help them design those internal and operational environments. So your internal is like your thinking, your decision-making, your leadership, all of that is more internal. And then that operational, that's your systems. That's whether I'm going to use this website, who are going to be my people, how I'm going to make my money, all of those different things. So right. it's two different environments. You can't get away with having one without the other. There's no, it just doesn't work. You're going to be a crazy person. I always say, just prepare to be a crazy person. If you don't build this, that's all. That's the simplest way that I can describe it. Because I get it.
4: I mean, I've been a business owner before. So, you know, that's the part that I think I didn't understand what I didn't know, right? Mm-hmm. I mean, and piecemealing it does not help either, right? Because if you are starting out a business and you don't have financing to help with whatever those startup costs, mm-hmm. and you've got to start laying out the materials and labor, but you don't have money from a customer yet, you're going to have a problem. And mm-hmm. you know, that was very, very tough learning curve for Mark and I until we started getting some projects going and could do yeah. the billing. But guess what? I was having to learn, you know, QuickBooks at the same time and get yeah. it all set up. You know, I mean, yeah. that was tough. That yeah. was really, really tough. You know, we yeah. eventually had to hire somebody to, I need you to take care of this because I can't run the job and input stuff for billing and invoicing and stuff.
6: Yeah,
4: I can't order the materials over here because I need to watch what the people are doing on the job site and make sure that it's getting done right according to the plans.
6: This is something that no business owner ever thinks about. Not one. You were already somebody before you decided to run this business. So that somebody already had responsibilities. And those responsibilities, I just like to call them positions. Let's think, like, put a title to the positions that you have held just personally by yourself. We're not even talking about the job that you hold. We are talking about you as a personal person. There are responsibilities that you hold. There's a position. There's a title. You're a mom. You're a wife. You are the person that cleans in your house. You're the person. Those are positions. People actually yep. already get paid for those. And you hold those positions. So they don't go away just because you decided to run a business. They're still there in the back looking at you, mocking
4: oh, yeah.
6: you, saying, hey, what's your decision
4: for me today? I'm out there building my RV and none of the inside cleaning stuff is happening. Yeah. I'm not getting my laundry done. You know,
6: they're no, still
4: I,
6: there
4: I hear you. It's looking also at there. You. My homework is still waiting on me while I'm out there working on the RV.
6: And then you got all of this right here. They're sitting there on your shoulder right here.
4: Yeah.
6: And then you say, oh, I want to be a business owner. you don't even think about the fact that when you say business owner, you should actually just picture like Walmart or Amazon or what, and just picture the people that exist in there. That place is not ran by the business owner.
4: Right. It's not a one-man show.
6: Right. So it's like even though you're probably going to end up doing the positions, but just know what they are. Like, what are they? Because every position has responsibilities.
4: Right.
6: And every responsibility has a decision-making that goes along with it. So you're already over here with this stuff sitting over here, and then you go and add this whole business that has all these other positions. You haven't thought about not one of them. You just kind of build a plane in the air. You start saying, I have this thing for these people, and you start doing it, and you're like, oh, shoot, we need somebody to run the books. Let's find somebody. Well, you got to figure out what person you need specifically for you, because every person that knows how to do books might not be the best person for you. So it has to cater to you, and it has to cater to your
4: somebody company. Running QuickBooks at a daycare does not know how to run QuickBooks for a construction company. I assure you. Different types of environments, and it is not going to be the same. All right. So let's jump into you're the creator of the response protocol. That's what you had in your bio. What is the response protocol?
6: So the response protocol is pretty much that 7-week. So it's an actual methodology that I have. And within it, there are 4 modules. I like to call them modules, so that we kind of do that in the Elevation Lab, which I'm pretty sure you're going to ask me about that. But it's my methodology that actually helps you to build, to design this. So if you, like I said before, like as an architect, this architect has a kit. And so this is my kit that I've designed that has 4 pillars: mindset, responsibility, standard, and practice. And I basically put them into modules, but there's mindset, responsibility, standard, and practice. So there's these 4 pillars that I have built this toolkit on that is repeatable. You can go back to it, because this is not something that you're only going to do one time. You're designing what it's going to look like, but after you design, you got to navigate, right? So you got to build it. You can't just design it. It has to be built, and then you got to operate in it. So you got to navigate.
4: You got to execute it. Yes. It sounds like the change management model. I don't know if you've ever seen, look for a change management model.
6: Okay.
4: You just look it up. It's like a wheel. It's like the clock, right? It's going to turn and it's going to turn, but you got to start somewhere, and then you start the design, you start the execution, you start realignment, you do some more tweaks with the new design, and it just keeps navigating.
6: It keeps navigating. So so like in your growth phase, in your scale phase, in your pivot phase, and pretty much in every phase. But I think what is mostly unique to my design, the response protocol, is I don't forget that you're a human.
4: Okay.
6: First. So I include that into you building your operations. I can't subtract that from you building what needs to be built. And so I put them together.
4: That's important, I think, in the veteran space, especially because we're dealing with our own disabilities, abilities, whatever you want to call, right? Our headspace and the way we're feeling. You have to build in some grace that everything is not going to go 100% correct. And if you're talking about project management, you better build in some extra time to get things done so that you are not putting yourself on a deadline that's impossible. But if you finish ahead of time, you get to look like a hero.
6: Right. That is exactly what it is. Like, you, again, don't forget about you, because ultimately you are the person that is delivering. You're the person that's coming up with what needs to be delivered. You are the person that should be delivering the consistency. You are the person that I always like to say, I really don't feel like I started this trying to solve the entrepreneur's problem. I really feel like I started this trying to solve the customer's problem. The customer has been looking for the entrepreneur that is going to deliver a transformable service to them.
4: Right.
6: And sometimes that doesn't happen. The customer might buy something from someone and then end up, I always say, having to weight of the chain, the burden of proof for them, meaning like it's going to work. And there should be, there is a point where the customer should never have to assume what you have will work for them because you've explained it so much to detail to where they're saying, oh yeah, that's me. Like there's

0: have it. You just need to know what needs to be designed to deliver it.
1: How do you form the solution to execute it?
0: Yeah.
1: Yeah. I love that. I love that.
0: Yeah.
1: Man, I told you, God brings people into my life for a reason. Man, I wish I'd run across you when we were business owners way
0: I
1: back
0: probably would have
1: when.
0: been in the same boat as you, because like I said, I was doing it, but the language, had no clue. The language was
1: Hard part, was at the, like I said at the beginning, the SBA, they were happy to help teach, a woman how to build a cookie company. They just very soft focus things.
0: Yeah.
1: Construction was like, you want to do what? I mean, they
0: Yeah.
1: just I was out of their league, and I was asking questions that they,
0: They're like, what?
1: how do I get
0: Yeah.
1: 8A certification? How do
0: Yeah.
1: I do this? And they were like, we don't know.
0: So it
1: They
0: must have been a lot of you out there asking those questions that made them say, we probably need to revamp this because
1: maybe, maybe.
0: apparently we're not up to par on what actually is needed from the woman entrepreneur or the veteran
1: Yeah.
0: entrepreneur. So
1: I
0: yeah.
1: think I was ahead of my time, I tell you. I was.
0: I think a lot of us are. I'm gonna say I don't think not one entrepreneur, especially if you're super niche and especially if you are very detailed to a transformation, you're probably ahead of your time. I actually had someone tell me that had been in the same space that I was in and way more credentialed than I had, like way up there. And they were like, yeah, you're about 5 years ahead of your time. And I was like, golly, so I'm about to just struggle the entire time. Is that what you're telling me?
1: Yes,
0: I'm gonna struggle.
1: but that was confirmation you were on the right path.
0: Yeah.
1: You knew that what you were doing was needed. I knew that what I was doing was needed, but I still had to make some decisions for my family because losing everything was, man,
0: Yeah.
1: that was tough,
0: Yeah.
1: that was tough to come back from that. And anyways, it's I've had a journey, and let's put it that
0: Yeah.
1: way. We've only got a couple of minutes left.
0: Yes.
1: What do you want to share that we haven't covered already? I mean, what are your next things? How do people reach you? All that stuff.
0: So, how do you reach me? So right now you can reach me on my Instagram, Kiani Washington. So everything is Kiani Washington. If you want to get in touch with me, LinkedIn, Facebook, Instagram, it's all Kiani Washington. I'm actually putting together right now a waiting list for anybody that wants to be a part of the Entrepreneur Elevation Lab. And that's really where you learn the response protocol. We go through it with you in real time. So as you are actively running your business right now, we will walk with you to make sure that what you have is actually what needs to be the design for what
1: Okay.
0: you build. So it is a 7 week training and we walk through it with you. It's like real school people. Unfortunately, I am an educator by trade, so sorry.
1: I love it. Now, do you do
0: Yeah.
1: these classes online or what?
0: Yes, it is 100% virtual. So
1: Okay.
0: it's 7 weeks, like I said, but it's the four modules that I was in, those four
1: Okay.
0: pillars: mindset, responsibility, and practice. So mindset actually is a 3 week by itself. Again, if we don't start there, we building nothing basically. Like we're
1: Right.
0: just so mindset is three, and the rest on responsibility, standard and practice is 1 week. I give you a worksheet. There's a video for you to understand. You got to go through the worksheet and actually start mapping out and writing down exactly what you need. Again, I'm giving you the tool to create this design. I'm walking with you to create the design. We meet once a week for about 2 to 3 hours. You don't have to stay the entire time, but it's like that so that if I can only jump in for 30 minutes, at least I leave it open so the entrepreneur does get a chance to jump in, get
1: Right.
0: their questions answered for the thing that we actually for the lesson that you're going through. And then that last week is like a recap of everything we've gone through, everything you've built. And I don't leave you hanging, because there's an alumni that you can jump into so that we can say, okay, this is my

0: design. Now, is it built the right way?
1: So are we having to make any adjustments?
0: Yes, you need to make any adjustments.
1: Alignment or whatever.
0: I bring in experts because I only work with the best. I don't believe in working with nobody that does not know their stuff. So I bring in people that know their stuff. I bring them in and they come in and they talk you through it. You don't actually have to work with them, but they're going to talk you through it just to make sure that you are per what you said you want to design. They listen to you and they're like, okay. These are the things you need to be looking for. This is the person you need to be looking for. This is the thing. So we break it down so that there's no question anymore. There's no, you're not walking around like a crazy person. You know who you want to work with. You know what you need to drop. You know, even customers, like, this is not my customer. And it could be a customer that needs you. That doesn't mean they're still your customer. Right.
1: Right. I've had customers. You want to fire your customer. You know,
0: I have. I fired myself. Literally just about a month ago, I fired myself. My communications person was like, "You fired yourself?" I was like, "Yeah, I fired myself. So it was funny. But yeah, so if you need to reach me on social media, that's the way you can reach me. I'm actually trying to build out this little, what I call a social impact statement. So you can kind of figure out where you are and just, you know, make out that statement.
1: Have you heard of School, SKOOL? That's a platform.
0: It's already in a platform. So I already have it in the platform. It's already there. We're just redesigning in the fact that of the language and the aesthetic. So it's already there. I will actually be opening up the applications for the class to start in October. We haven't set like a definite date, but for October, I will be opening up applications again. So I'll be, you know, that's why I said, follow me on social media because you'll see me throw up a, hey, you know, here's the wait list or blah, blah, blah. So yeah.
1: All right. Well, all right. Thank you so much for joining me, Kiani. It's been a pleasure having you on. I got to do a quick goodbye to everybody. Coming up next Saturday, it's going to be a recorded show, but it's Rick Russo. He's a JAG officer, retired, that I worked with at Fort Hood, is going to talk about claims. If you have claims questions, something burning, feel free to email me, eva@mbradio.us. Y'all have a fantastic week, and thank you for joining the For Pain to Purpose radio show on Military Broadcast Radio, letting our veterans' voices be heard. Bye.
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2: 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It's RED Friday. 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
3: 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Our logos changed too, not just emblems, but mile markers of evolution. Along the way, seats filled with teammates, mentors, veterans, and friends. Some stayed for the ride, others stepped off, leaving their legacy on the rails behind us. And still, the journey continues. The tracks ahead stretch into the unknown, familiar yet full of new promise. 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So here we are once again, all aboard. The whistle blows, the tracks call. 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We are the H-Train Show, showing veterans programs beyond the VA since 2015.

0: Hey, ladies and gentlemen, welcome. It is August 7th, 2026, Red Friday. And, ladies and gentlemen, to my left, my guest co-host, her name is Hannah Conda.
1: Hello.
0: She comes on here. She's like, you know what? Maybe I should stay over here to the side until my segment. I wasn't really prepared for a co-host. I'm like, you got this. You got this. You got this. So Hannah comes from her originally. She comes from Utah, and she works at the Butterfly Pavilion, which that is who our interview of the week is today. And Hannah Conda also does radio. Well, she did radio. She kind of put that.
1: I'm
0: in
1: a
0: past.
1: Retired radio person.
0: No, you say retired like it's not ever going to happen again. It might happen again, you know.
1: Yes, I would love to. I mean, I'm here today.
0: So. Yeah. And did you have you said you had a podcast?
1: Well, so I did one show. We called it The Invisible Co-host. And I would pretend to interview people, but it was myself doing different voices.
0: Really?
1: Yes. And then we did I was on the promotions team, so we did a fun ticket giveaway show too.
0: Okay, this is gonna be fun. She's not prepared for this. I know already. But what happened?
2: You gotta be careful with your cord. H, you're probably just pulling your headphone cord.
0: Oh. Okay.
2: I do that to myself on Wednesdays a lot.
0: So okay, so my ears might be going out. All right. Okay, so
2: get your hearing aids in, old man.
0: The first thing that we're going to do is we're going to do mail calling. Since you do voices, I'm going to let you read the mail column on your voices.
1: Okay.
0: Okay. All right, ladies and gentlemen, it is that time. It is mail call.
3: Attention, mail call.
4: Welcome to Mail Call, your soldier spotlight, powered by WorkSimple, highlighting those who serve and inspire.
2: There you go.
0: Go ahead.
1: Do I read that?
0: Yep.
1: Okay. In a different voice?
0: Yeah, let's hear this. Yeah.
1: Today's spotlight is on Vietnam veteran Richard Nichols. Okay, now I'm going to talk normal. An Army veteran from Michigan whose service was finally recognized more than six decades after he answered our nation's call, Richard Nichols was drafted into the United States Army in 1965 and deployed to Vietnam. Like so many young men of his generation, he didn't ask for recognition. He simply answered the call. While serving in Vietnam, Nichols wasn't on the front page of history books, but he was doing work that was absolutely essential to the mission. His unit built bridges, roads, and airstrips, the infrastructure that kept troops moving and supplies flowing throughout the war. He also performed demolition work, clearing paths, and supporting combat operations whenever it was needed. When asked about his service, Nichols didn't seek attention or praise. He simply said, sorry, it's covered.
0: Oh, my bad.
1: Our main object was bridges, but we did roads and laid airstrips and everything else. That simple statement reflects something many veterans understand. Sometimes the biggest contributions are made quietly without expecting recognition, but after returning home, something important was missing. The medals Richard Nichols had earned during his military service were lost over the years, and like many Vietnam veterans, he never pushed to replace them. In fact, according to his fiancée, Judy Morris, he wasn't even interested in pursuing them. She was. For years, Judy searched through military records, filed paperwork, and hit one bureaucratic roadblock after another. Every time progress seemed possible, another obstacle appeared. But she refused to quit. Eventually, she reached out to Congressman John Moulinar. Is that correct?
0: Your guess is as good as mine.
1: His office, and together they were finally able to locate the missing records and confirm Richard's earned decorations. On July 29th, 2026, at the Albert Schiffer VFW post in Macosta, Michigan, Richard Nichols finally received the medals he had earned all those years ago. Among the awards presented were the National Defense Service Medal, the Vietnam Service Medal with Bronze Service Star Achievement, the Republic of Vietnam Campaign Ribbon with Device, and the Marksman Badge with Rifle Bar. Should I keep going?
0: I can do it now. when Richard was handed those medals, his response was humble. He said, "I didn't even know I'd get them. I never knew it." That one sentence says so much for many of our veterans, especially for those who served in Vietnam. Recognition wasn't something they expected. Many returned home to criticism instead of gratitude. Some never talked about their service. Others packed away their uniforms and tried to move on with their lives. Congressman Malone, she pronounced it better than me, reminded everyone at the ceremony that honoring veterans is about more than presenting medals. It's about showing future generations that service matters. It's about making sure history remembers those who answered the call. And perhaps the most touching words came from Judy Morris. She said the medals weren't just for Richard. They were for his children, his grandchildren. And for the legacy of his service, sometimes recognition comes late, but late recognition is still meaningful. Richard Nichols' stories reminds us that every veteran's service matters, whether they served on the front lines, built the roads that kept others alive, or quietly did the jobs that made the mission possible today. Military Broadcast Radio proudly salutes Army veteran Richard Nichols. Thank you for your service. Thank you for your sacrifice, and thank you to Judy Morris for refusing to let his story and his earned honors be forgiven. I'm H. Train, and this has been your Soldier Spotlight, because here at Military Broadcast Radio, we believe our veterans, every veteran, has a story worth telling, and together, we're giving veterans a voice. And with that being said, you know, for all those veterans that have traumatic brain, all those veterans that have traumatic brain injury, and you know, you just you're waiting on this, you know, you're waiting on an award. Keep fighting. Don't be discouraged. It will come. It will come. Trust me, it will come, because unfortunately for you know, traumatic brain injuries, they okayed that for the Purple Heart like later on in life, you know. So for those that have been hurt or even injured overseas during that time, just keep the big fight coming. It's coming. Top news story for today. This is kind of a sad one. Good morning, everyone. And we are today's top story. We're talking about a story that reminds us why leadership matters and why listening to our service members can literally be the difference between life and death. The United States Navy has announced a major change to its transfer policy following a tragic murder of Petty Officer Third Class Angela Rendezza. I think I pronounced that right. She was just 21 years old. She served her country with honor, but according to reports, she repeatedly raised concerns about the individual who would later be accused of taking her life. Her story has sparked difficult conversations throughout the military about whether warning signs were missed, whether more could have been done to protect her. As a result, the Navy is making changes designed to give commanders more flexibility to transfer sailors when there are credible concerns involving harassment, stalking, and domestic violence or other threats. And ladies and gentlemen, that is our top news story for today. It is that time, and I you know, I need to make you a little video, HG, but ladies and gentlemen, it is that time. It's the HG report.
2: All right. Weekend sports report coming up here. Got a busy day around the country with some sports. We're going to start in the WNBA last night. A tight one between the Indiana Fever and the Las Vegas Aces. Chelsea Gray hit two clutch threes, one to force overtime after Caitlin Clark missed two free throws, and then the game winner to lift Vegas to an 86-84 win. So huge win for Vegas as they're trying to keep pace with Minnesota for that one seed race. Also, on some other news, there's going to be three new expansion teams coming to the WNBA by 2030. They're going to be in Cleveland, Detroit, and Philadelphia, and the Cleveland Sirens are going to be the first team entering the league in 2028. Over to Major League Baseball, we had the Battle of the Sox last night. The Red Sox extend their new win streak to 8 in a row after Caleb Durian's RBI single scores Nick Sogard to defeat the White Sox in a 13-inning thriller. 12-11. We're getting a little bit of a reality check for an LA Dodgers team that felt unstoppable. They have now lost six in a row, swept in back-to-back series against arguably the two hottest teams in baseball right now, the Red Sox and the Chicago Cubs. In some NBA news, Pablo Torre, the great sports investigative journalist, has uncovered another undisclosed sponsorship deal in the whole Kawhi Leonard scandal. This time it was a multi-million dollar deal with the company who was responsible for installing the Clippers' new $100 million video board in their brand new Intuit Dome. Daktronics, a high-level anonymous source within the company, said it was, quote, 1,000% away for the Clippers to funnel money to Kawhi to circumvent the NBA salary cap. So as of now, though, Kawhi Leonard has still not been suspended for the upcoming NBA season, as the NBA continues its investigation there. And then we had our first look at the NFL last night as the Hall of Fame game kicked off. We were celebrating five new Hall of Fame inductees going into this year's class. Quarterback Drew Brees, who led the league in passing yards seven times. Running back Roger Craig of the 49ers, first player to record 1,000 yards rushing and receiving in a single season. Wide receiver Larry Fitzgerald, who spent his entire career with the Arizona Cardinals and had more career tackles than drops. Linebacker Luke Kuechly, who spent his entire 7 years with the Panthers and then just 7 years won Defensive Rookie of the Year, Defensive Player of the Year, five first-team All-Pros, and two second-team All-Pros. And then the most clutch kicker of all time, arguably the greatest kicker of all time, Adam Vinatieri, only the third kicker to ever be inducted into the Hall of Fame. In 24 years of play, he made an NFL best 599 field goals, including the game winners in Super Bowl 36 and 38. Some notes from the Hall of Fame game. We had two really impressive performances from rookie quarterbacks. Third-round pick Carson Beck threw for 188 on 15-19 passing and a touchdown. A little unknown Cardinals receiver, Jalen Brooks, recorded 99 receiving yards on just three receptions. But the star of the game was undrafted rookie Haynes King for the Carolina Panthers. He threw for 180 yards and two touchdowns and ran for another 39 and a touchdown. So just showing off that great dual threat ability that made him such a force in college. And he actually had the game-winning touchdown, down 3 points with 2 seconds left. He took off from a collapsing pocket, scrambled, and dove across the pylon as time expired to score a touchdown and win the game. So great, meaningless preseason game, but we really got some great football. That was a lot of fun. And then a few other NFL news stories. We're seeing a running back renaissance. Before 2026, Saquon Barkley was the only running back making over $20 million annually, but now with contracts being handed out before the start of the season, Bijan Robinson, Jonathan Taylor, and Jahmyr Gibbs all join him after their big-time contract extensions. Jahmyr Gibbs, now the highest-paid running back in NFL history. And then Aaron Donald, the three-time Defensive Player of the Year, eyeing a potential comeback? Maybe. He was seen yesterday working out at the Los Angeles Rams facility. An already stacked defense could be getting one of the most dominant players of all time returning to the field. That is your sports report.
0: Oh, I love it. I love it. Hey, and you know what? I got to add this real quick. Before I came into the studio, I saw a TikTok. So this guy, I guess, he's been playing in like Japan League and all these other things. His name is Boogie Nights. He actually did a TikTok directing it towards the Cleveland Browns, trying to get like a tryout. The reason why I bring this out is because Denver Broncos, they're doing a tryout now. Or no, it's not a Denver. Yeah, Denver Broncos and the Denver Nuggets, they're doing open tryouts. What is your thoughts, HG, on the open tryouts? I think it's a fantastic idea.
2: I mean, it's good. Yeah, it's a good way to just get people to maybe you can maybe find some diamonds in the rough. I mean, or at least give guys a chance to showcase their skills. I mean, there's not really a great chance that you're going to make one of these professional sports rosters, but again, it's more tape for you to put out there. So it's mutually beneficial for everyone involved. You know, sometimes you do find the guy that you can get to come off the streets and he can join your team and make a difference, but as rare as it is, but at least they get to put some tape out with a professional sports team and, you know, maybe find their way to another, to a lower level league here in America, right, or something international as well, and give them another opportunity.
0: Now, before we go any further, I could not forget everybody that's tuning in on TikTok. How are you today? Thank you so much for joining us. We got MJ in the house. Joy, I found out why you didn't get your shirt yet. It got caught in the conveyor belt at the post office. So it was returned to sender. They're getting ready to send it out. So that's your update for that. We have Amber that's in. Amber is really liking you, Hanaconda, because you're giving her a day off.
1: Yay.
0: Yes. And before we go on break, one of the top news, do you, Hanaconda, do you like Whoppers, like Burger King Whoppers burgers?
1: Oh, my grandpa loves Whoppers.
0: Check this out. If you send a text message, well, we can get that information if you really want, but right now until the 14th of August, if you send this text message to this number, you get a free Whopper. They're giving out free Whoppers until August 14th. So,
2: all right. I mean, that's.
0: I have no idea why, but just throwing it out there. So, with that being said, we're going to cue the music and we are going to go on our first music break. And when we come back off of that music break, we're going to be hitting the WTF moment. And, you know, I was trying to find like the hook, kind of like teaser or whatever, but I guess when is it okay to sue somebody, and when is it okay not to sue somebody?
2: Oh, boy.
0: Is it to be or is it not to be? That's what confuses me. We'll be back, ladies and gentlemen. Once again, you're listening to the show that highlights all the nonprofit programs out there beyond the VA. 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Stay with us.

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2: All right, everybody, we are back. It's about 30 minutes past the hour, and you know what that means. It is time for the WTF segment. Bam! The WTF. You know, everybody seems to like that.
3: It's funny. Respectfully. It says here, Ohio opened their first Buc-ee's April 6th of 2026. And you try to go after a small business?
4: Oh, their beaver resembles ours, and we have the money, and we're going to try to walk in Ohio because we just built our new spot, and we don't want nothing that resembles a beaver at all to be on anybody's logos because we have the money.
3: Man, kiss me. This business has been here for over 20 years. The owner said, from my boy at the Cincinnati Enquirer, David said, this guy is literally using his store's money to pay for his kids and make sure he can provide. And y'all making millions and millions and millions of dollars. And y'all trying to take away from a small business because y'all greedy than a motherfucker is absolutely crazy.
4: Oh, he has a beaver.
3: His beaver don't even got no clothes on. Y'all's fully dressed. He's still trying to get up to go get a shirt and some pants and shit. But y'all trying to stop him from, you know, his blessings. That's crazy. And this is in Ohio. We stand up for each other. Ohio for life. This is absolutely bullshit. This is absolutely bullying. Y'all just got in Ohio a couple months ago, damn near. And y'all trying to sue because, oh, y'all caught wind or your rich-ass peoples or somebody that work in HR probably drove by. Like, oh, there's a beaver. Let's sue a small business. It's disgusting and crazy. It'd be the richest motherfuckers trying to get over. Like, what? A small business, and they said they don't even have gas pumps or anything. He just has a local store that people go get their shit from, and y'all trying to take money out this man's pocket because he has a beaver? You know how many beaver logos are around the world? And it's in Beaver Creek, Ohio. That's why it's a beaver. He is in Beaver Creek. They probably got hella beavers out there. Buc-ee's. I used to beaver nuggets and y'all pulled pork or whatever. Y'all sandwiches are phenomenal. But we can't respect that, though. We can't respect it. Y'all ain't shit. And with that being said, everybody need to go to Beaver's Mini Mart and go shop and support them. And I hope Buc-ee's lose their suit because y'all greedy as fuck. And this is absolutely disgusting. How dare y'all?
5: Come on, Buc-ee.
2: It would have been better if he just dropped the mic, you know, kind of thing, you know. But I don't know. What do you think?
6: Honestly, I didn't know Buc-ee's logo. I think Buc-ee's logo doesn't even really look like a beaver. I mean, other than the teeth, but it has like kind of a thin head.
2: Right.
6: But also, I think, yeah, it's just because it resembles a certain animal. I don't think they have a lot of grounds to stand on for that.
2: This is what I think. I think that it's and I think what started the trend was Cracker Barrel. Remember that that happened? The Cracker Barrel logo, you know? I mean, that thing blew up. Like, their business, everything, it just blew up. I think in this day and age, it's so hard to get positive attraction, positive news, that people are thinking, well, shit, if I can't get positive attraction, I'm going to get negative attraction. So they're suing these people just for, like, advertising. That's what I think, you know? It would make sense, you know, because it just doesn't make sense. It just doesn't make sense for them to, you know, sue somebody, but I mean,
5: they're going down the all PR is good PR.
2: Right. Approach. Exactly. Well, I mean, okay. So like initial, if it's a good attorney initial, you're talking about like $5,000 with as much as this blown over, you know, blown up, the videos and stuff went viral. You know, everybody's all upset, blah, blah, blah, blah. And I guarantee you, if you went to Buc-ee's today, like it might not be packed, but there's still, it's still got, you know, people, you know, and I'm planning maybe at the end of the month, or maybe next month, the CEO will come out and say, you know what, we had a change of heart, you know, we're sorry. And then, you know, all that commotion, then they'll have commotion about them, you know, them changing their mind, kind of like Cracker Barrel. Mm-hmm. That's what I think is going on, because it is kind of ridiculous. It really is. It's a cheap way of advertising, you know, $5,000, you know, lawyer thing. I mean, we just got, so when there's elevators in some buildings and they have like a TV in the elevator, we even have one in this building, and we bought some ad stuff just the other day. And I mean, it's $70 just for that little thing. Mm-hmm. You know, ads are really expensive. And you know, if we had enough money, you know, I would sue Disney for saying, hey, Donald Duck, yeah. Well, you know, hey, why is he wearing a towel when he doesn't even wear pants? You know, kind of thing, you know? Mm-hmm. Why is that? Do you know, Hannah? Why is Donald Duck wearing a towel and he has no pants? That's the question of the day. So, you know, we can sue them for that, you know?
6: Yeah, and I think it's kind of hard to have their, like, original creative logos or ideas, because there's so
2: really
6: many
2: is.
6: Things out there.
2: It really is. And, like, I love AI. HG, he's the generation that hates AI. And I told, you know, we were creating some stuff, and I told him, I'm like, well, you know, if you don't want to use AI, try this method. This is what I do. Ask AI for like a suggestion, and then you craft it, you know, mimic it, you know, kind of thing. Because AI is, you know, to rich people, you know, like their marketing director and stuff like that. Because rich people that own businesses that are far off, you know, they have like a team. And, you know, they don't know how to do the marketing. They don't know how to do this. They know how to, like, you know, supervise kind of thing. So for us poor people, we have AI. But yeah, what do you guys think? Those that are listening, do you guys think that the same as me, as this is all just a publicity stunt, you know? And unfortunately, I mean,
5: it's got to be. I just, like, they can't really think that they have like a judge would seriously hear this case.
2: Well, and see, and that's the thing that people need to realize is, like, you can do a lawsuit, right? Mm-hmm. Lawsuit maybe costs like $4,000 or $5,000 to do initial. All right, you don't have to follow through with that lawsuit. Like, here in 2 or 3 months, like that lawsuit could be dropped. Mm-hmm. You know, so I really do think that they're gonna drop, but it's,
6: well, I think the beavers look very different from each other too.
2: Yeah,
6: they resemble each other.
2: Well, one doesn't the beaver Bucky's, doesn't he have a hat? This like I said, this beaver has no hat whatsoever at all. Yeah, I don't know.
6: It's his whole body, but Bucky's is just like a head, or I guess, right? Like shoulders up.
2: Yeah, yeah, it's just yeah. Humans are greedy, makes me sad. And you know what? That's what I think. Humans are greedy, but I think it's a bigger picture. I don't think it's being greedy. I think they're just doing it as a publicity stunt, you know. Bucky's is already pretty popular. Why they would do that, I have no idea. But, you know, it is what it is. So with that being said, we're going to go into our next segment. It is the day. Drop the date.
7: Today in history.

0: All right, drop the date. The date is August 7th, 1782. What happened today in history? The birth of the Purple Heart. Well, it's back to exchange. It's time once again where we take a look back at the moment in history that still impacts our lives today. During the Revolution, on this day, Revolution War General George Washington established what is known as the Badge of Military Merit. Now, that may not sound familiar at first, but eventually it evolved into one of the most recognizable military decorations in American history, the Purple Heart. At the time, Washington wanted to recognize soldiers who displayed exceptional courage, fidelity, and notorious services. Hey, I pronounced that right. I get a gold sticker. That was pretty much radical idea in the 1700s. Most armies reserved recognition for officers or members of nobility. Washington believed that ordinary soldiers deserved recognition too. In fact, he once wrote, you know, "The road to glory in a patriot army and a free country is thus open to all." Those words still carry weight today. The original badge of military merit wasn't a medal at all. It was actually a small purple cloth heart sewn on a soldier's uniform. Only three Revolutionary War soldiers are known to have received before the award quietly faded into history. Then nearly 150 years later, well, 1932, on the 200th anniversary of George Washington's birthday, the award was revived and redesigned as the Purple Heart Medal. We recognize this today, but its purpose has changed today. The Purple Heart is awarded to members of the United States Armed Forces who have been wounded or killed as a direct result of enemy action. Unlike many military decorations, you cannot earn a Purple Heart through recommendations or nominations. You can't campaign for it. You don't ask for it. It is awarded because someone paid the price in service to our nation. Every Purple Heart tells a story. Some stories end with recovery. Some stories evolve years of rehabilitation. And for as far too many families, that medal arrives because, well, their loved ones just never made a home. When you see someone wearing a Purple Heart, remember that behind that medal is a sacrifice that changed a life forever. Purple Heart also reminds us that freedom has never been free. Every generation of Americans has had men and women willing to stand in harm's way for people they would never met. Whether it was the Revolutionary War, World War II, Korea, Vietnam, Desert Storm, Iraq, Afghanistan, or countless other conflicts like Iran. That tradition of service continues. As veterans, we often understand that sacrifice in a way many people never will. Some wounds can be seen, others cannot. Physical injuries often heal with time. Invisible wounds sometimes takes much longer. But that's why it's important that we continue supporting our veterans, active duty service members, and military families, not just with words, but with actions. That's a key word, with actions. We don't see that very much that often. At Military Broadcast Radio, that's part of our mission every single day, giving veterans a voice, creating community, and reminding people that no one has to fight their battles alone. So today, as we remember August 7th, 1782, let's also remember George Washington's belief that honor belongs to those who serve with courage and sacrifice. The Purple Heart isn't just a medal. It's a symbol of resilience. It's a symbol of sacrifice. And It's a reminder that cost of freedom has always been paid by ordinary Americans who answered an extraordinary call. Thank you to every Purple Heart recipient and to every military who has ever carried that burden alongside them. I'm H, and that's your drop the date for August 7th. You know, and, you know, before we go on break, because it's about that time to go on break, you know, me and you we were talking earlier, you know, about, you know, what's up with the docs? My daughter, actually, we had a daughter-dad heart-to-heart talk the other day, and she was like, well, you know, you're kind of weird. And I'm like, what? You have an unhealthy infatuation when it comes to ducks. And I told Hanaconda the story, you know, May 22nd, 2022. I'll never forget that day. You know, I woke up after trying to take my life and didn't work. God wasn't ready for me. And, you know, on the shelf, I was Ernie 1 year for Halloween, and I had the rubber ducky, you know, and I looked at that. That was the first thing that I saw when I woke up, and I thought about it, you know, and a lot of people don't think about it, but, you know, a tornado, a tsunami, I mean,
1: tsunami.
0: So, yeah, there we go. All right. Yeah. Just call me Swedish Chef. I butcher everything. And, you know, that's the true mascot of MBR, because it symbolizes resilience. You know, everybody can say, oh, you know, it's funny. You know, it's cute and it's funny, but there's a meaning behind it. You know, that's the reason why we give the ducks out, because I don't want a veteran or first responder ever being in the situation that I was in, where, you know, I thought my troubles, I thought they were permanent. I didn't realize that, you know, sooner or later, you know, those troubles, those problems would fade away. And when you're in that time, when you're in that area, you don't think about it. You don't. And you don't reach out, because, hell, that's the reason why you're in where you're at, is because, you know, nobody's reached out to you, you know? Unfortunately, sometimes, you know, people call you when they want something or when they need something. They don't just call you and say, hey, Hannah, how you doing? I thought about you. I was sitting in the duck, you know? So when you see a battle buddy, or you think about battle buddy, just reach out to them. Like my friend did, Tim. You know, I hadn't talked to him in a while, you know. He reached out. He, you know, hey, what's up, you know. And a lot of people don't reach out to me because they see me every Friday, so they know that I'm alive. But, you know, think about that. Think if they're not on Facebook or they're not doing social media, if they're pretty quiet, those are the people that you want to reach out. Because unfortunately, with social media, we always post the good stuff. We never post the bad stuff. Think about that. And today, that is, you know, your drop of the date and your WTF segment. It is that time. We're going to go on a little bit of a music break.
1: Before we go, yes. I know we're backtracking a little bit, but I didn't want to cut off your momentum, but I did want to share this comment from Tim, which was pretty funny as well.
0: Okay.
1: Just going back to the WTF, if you can see it on the screen.
0: I couldn't tell the Bucky's mascot was a beaver. Someone
2: That's what I said me. Too. I didn't know it was a beaver. It looked like a rodent with big teeth.
0: Right? That's funny.
1: Maybe a gopher.
2: Yeah.
0: Ah, that's hilarious. Okay. All right. Well, everybody, we're going to go on a music break, and you know what? We're going to go kind of a couple song music break since our guest is already here for that interview. And Hanaconda says that she has a quiz. So if you think that you know about butterflies and insects, if you think you're smart, if you think you're smarter than a fifth grader, stay with us. We have the phone lines open. We'll give some prizes for some answers. So whatever you do, stay with us. Don't go away. You're listening to the show that highlights all the nonprofit programs out there beyond the VA. You're listening to the H-Train Show on the station. That's Letter of Veterans. Voices be heard. MBR. Stay with us.

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2: Oh, yeah, ladies and gentlemen, on this August 7, 2026, Purple Heart Day, dedicated to all those soldiers, all those veterans that raised their right hand for that blank check given to the United States to honor with their life. And it's that time, ladies and gentlemen, my favorite time, it's the interview of the week.

0: All right, ladies and gentlemen, today it gives me a great honor to present Hanaconda. She might be here again doing a podcast or something. We were talking about that. So,
1: hello, how are you?
0: I am fantastic. I want to tell you that me and my wife and my granddaughter, we went to the Butterfly Pavilion last weekend, and I was kind of astonished. I was expecting just butterflies, but you guys have a kind of a variety range of insects and stuff. So that was interesting.
1: Yeah, that's like a common misconception people have. I mean, our name is Butterfly Pavilion, but we have multiple exhibits. So we have what we would call terrestrial invertebrates. Mm-hmm. And for those who don't know, invertebrates are animals without backbones. So that's going to be spiders, scorpions, beetles, shrimp, octopus. It covers about 97% of all animal species.
0: So. Jellyfish, right?
1: Yep, jellyfish.
0: Hey. Mm-hmm. That was a guess. I didn't really know. Okay.
1: Yeah. So, you can think of it, they just don't have bones. And right. So we have our terrestrial exhibit where it's animals that are on land. So that's where some people might recognize Rosie the tarantula, one of our animal ambassadors. We have Hercules beetles. My personal favorite are leaf insects. So they just look like little leaves.
0: Oh, wow.
1: Yeah. And then we also have our aquatic exhibit. So another one of my favorites, they're called sexy shrimp.
0: Okay.
1: Because they're these little shrimp about the size of your pinky nail, and they wave their tails as a way of communicating with each other.
0: I think I remember seeing that. It looked like one of those like electric ball things or whatever.
1: Mm-hmm. Yeah, they kind of like glow up, and that's where we've had octopus in the past. You can pet a sea star or horseshoe crabs over there.
0: And I think that gentleman that the whole you know, he had his computer, he was talking about, I think that was where you could pet them in like the water.
1: Mm-hmm.
0: Yeah, okay.
1: Yeah, which is a cool experience. You like grab your knuckle, and it's just kind of a way of interacting with our animals. We like to pride ourselves on having those up close interactions. Right. So same with the butterflies, they're free flying, and you're not supposed to touch them, but if they land on you, it's okay.
0: So I gotta ask you, what have you always been like a fan of butterflies? Like, what possessed you to try to get a job at the Butterfly Pavilion?
1: Well, because as we talked, I had a background in radio and like promotions, so I've always loved animals, but I wouldn't say I was like a fanatic with bugs, and then when I got the job there, I mean, with my position, I'm always creating content around them, and you really quickly get, desensitize them for people who are maybe afraid of bugs, and you really start to have this understanding for them as animals, which is a big part of our mission, is educating people about them and kind of showing them that what you think is maybe just a spider that you would kill, they actually have, some of them have like personalities, and they're
0: really?
1: Very important to the environment, and I think they're cute.
0: So can you have bugs, like you said bugs have personalities?
1: Yeah.
0: Can you have a bug as a pet?
1: Yeah, so they're actually very popular, I would say, in the pet trade. So a lot of people own tarantulas, scorpions.
0: Well, I knew that. My daughter really likes that. I hate snakes. She loves that stuff. So
1: yeah.
0: I was like doom beetles or like worms. Like, do people actually have those as like pets?
1: I would say those are not as common.
0: Okay.
1: But like people keep isopods, so that's what we would think of as like roly polies.
0: Okay.
1: Or they keep them in their tank because they help keep the soil healthy, and they're really good like additional animals to have in like your tank.
0: So how long have you worked at the Butterfly Pavilion?
1: I've been there for about 2.5 years.
0: And I've always learned that like you can read anything in like books and get an education, but like the hands-on, like what is the biggest thing that you've learned with your 3 years
1: Yeah.
0: that you've been there?
1: I mean, I would say a big thing that I've kind of that has changed in my life. I mean, I talk to people, our zookeepers, a lot about bugs. I do research for our posts. So I learn a lot on my own, but also it kind of opens up a whole world around you. There's a term called bug blindness, or maybe you've heard like plant blindness, where when you're not aware of these things, you're not seeing them. And the more I learn about them, you just go for a walk and you notice everything around you. There's so much life around you that you weren't really aware of before. And I feel like it's something that's contagious. So, like, friends around me that were the same way, just from me talking about it to them, it'll be like they'll send me pictures. Oh, I saw this butterfly today. Or, oh, what kind of bee is this? A big misconception is a lot of people think of bees and they think of honeybees. When you take the time to look, there's so many different kinds of bees. There's bumblebees, there's digger
0: So
1: bees.
0: not all bees do honey.
1: Pretty,
0: Interesting. Okay.
1: yeah.
0: All right.
1: So
0: I
1: there's,
0: didn't know that. I know that not all cows do milk.
1: yeah. So there's over 1,000 different species of bees in Colorado.
0: Wow, okay.
1: So they each kind of have, a lot of them might be solitary, so they live in the ground. There's leafcutter bees where they cut. That's when you see like little cuts in leaves. Those are from bees. So they're all great pollinators. And our, like honeybees, they're technically not native, but our native bees, they might specialize on a specific flower. So that's why it's really important to be planting different flowers in your garden.
0: Interesting. I'm not gonna lie to you. I've never been like really like into the butterflies or into the insects and stuff, but it did teach me something when I went there last weekend. And when you was talking about how since you've been working, like you look at things a little bit different now. You're a little detail of different things when you're just walking about. And that's kind of how it is with when I get out of the media school, because now whenever I watch a movie, I'm like, oh, that's B-roll. Oh, that's a widescreen. I can't really enjoy the movie much anymore because I notice all these like details, and one thing that I've noticed in like movies and stuff, like they have these like B-roll to where you show the person on the phone, and then they have like the display of the phone over here so you can read what they're doing. And I'm like, well, what is this called? They're like, well, it's just another form of a B-roll. And I'm like, oh, so things keep on changing, and thing you keep on learning stuff. So it's incredible. Now I got a question, and now my next question is, when it comes to the Butterfly Pavilion, do you guys have like a secret menu? You go to In-N-Out, they have like a secret menu that you have to, hey, I want this, but it's not on the menu. Do you have something like that? Do you guys have like a,
2: Joel, I don't think you're supposed to eat the insects.
0: well, no. I mean, like, I know you guys have military discounts. Do you guys have some programs that maybe we're not, we don't know about? Or maybe you guys have something like when we went Saturday, there was a guy that was on a computer and he was, letting everybody know, hey, here's this. He was teaching. Do you guys have seminars or anything like that?
1: Yeah, so I mean, with your general admission ticket, we have stuff where we have like butterfly releases every day. And so you can learn more about a butterfly's first flight, and kind of see them enter the conservatory. We do leafcutter ant feedings. So you can see a colony of ants start to basically devour plants. And
0: Wow.
1: they're actually farmers. So they're not eating the leaves, they're taking them back to a fungus chamber where they farm these leaves and they eat the fungus. But more recently, we actually just started a new program. It's called Behind the Web Tarantula Experience. And so this is a paid private experience, yeah, but it's a 30-minute guided thing where you get to basically learn like whatever you want and everything that you kind of can learn about tarantulas, or a good starter for tarantulas.
0: Okay.
1: And so we have baby tarantulas that are like this big. I think they're adorable. You can look at tarantula molts. So it's kind of learning more about the anatomy of tarantulas. We have other species back there. So like the Goliath bird eater, which is a very large species. And then you also get the chance to hold Goldie the tarantula, similar to Rosie, but she's a different species. We call them cousins.
0: Oh, yes.
1: And that's like a huge way that we've kind of made a huge impact in Colorado with that program, is teaching people to maybe not be afraid of spiders. And when you have one in your hand, and they're really light, I describe it as feeling little Q-tips on your hand with their... and so a lot of people have memories of Rosie before, and that was our version of bringing the program back in a more sustainable way where our tarantulas aren't having to work as much and you really get to learn a lot about them. So,
0: okay. So you have these tarantulas and like the insects and everything named. So my next question is, do you guys have names for the butterflies?
1: No, not for the butterflies. But
0: that would get confusing, I think.
1: Yeah, and it's hard because they're free roaming. So right, it's kind of hard to track them. But we do, for a pretty decent amount of them, we have stickers on them. So they're numbers.
0: Oh.
1: And when you visit, it invites people. You can take pictures and basically log. You submit it to a database and it helps us track their lifespans and things like that. So what a lot of people don't know is butterflies only really, most species only live a few weeks to a few months.
0: Oh, wow.
1: Yeah. But through that program, we had one that lived to 11 months, which is a lot longer than the lifespan.
0: Heard of. Okay.
1: Mm-hmm.
0: Wow. That, you know, that kind of makes you think about, you know, when you see a bug around the toilet or something, you know, don't kill it or don't flush it around the toilet. Now I'm going to think twice before doing something like that.
1: And there's little ways. I mean, you don't have to be an expert. You don't have to necessarily know what the species is. But for example, with bees, when you look at one, you could think, oh, is this one more fuzzy? Is it yellow and black? Is there color variations? Is there orange on the butt? Is there whatever? And that's just like a quick way of just starting to notice that diversity of bees.
0: Now, other than people having allergic reactions, is there a bee species out there that is like really, really poisonous that could kill you if you don't have an allergic reaction?
1: Not that I can think of. I mean, a lot of animals, I mean, obviously there are ones that have strong venom, but most animals are adapted to have venom that they really only need for their prey and for eating. So they don't really need something that can kill a human. They need enough that might immobilize a beetle or an ant. So I would say, like, generally, they're. I don't want to just say all bugs that you're safe around, but most that you're going to interact with, it might hurt, but you're going to be fine. Unless, of course, you have a severe allergy.
0: Right. Okay. And, you know, and you said that you had some quiz questions today. Ooh. I didn't know if you. I forgot to ask you, other than like the hidden menu that we was talking about, is there any history behind like the Butterfly Pavilion, like how it got its name or anything like that? Tell us a little bit about that.
1: Yeah, so we opened in 1995. So last year we celebrated our 30th anniversary. We are the first AZA, so Association of Zoos and Aquariums, the first AZA-accredited nonprofit standalone invertebrate zoo, which sounds kind of like a mouthful, but we specialize only in invertebrates. We don't have tigers. We're not right. an extension to a zoo. So that's what that means. And AZA accreditation is basically a recognition that we are meeting like the highest standards of animal care, research, and kind of like experiences with the people. So it's kind of like the gold star of zoos and aquariums. We started, yeah, in 1995. A big part of our initial mission was kind of, we were had something called the Bug Mobile.
0: Okay.
1: So that was an outreach program where we brought our animals to K through 12 schools.
0: That sounds cool. You guys don't do that anymore?
1: No, I mean, so we do that, but not as a bug mobile. It's like we just go to schools and okay. organizations, and that's our way of bringing it to the classroom.
0: Right.
1: We also do field trips and stuff. And then we got our AZA accreditation in 2014. So we also have, throughout those years, we opened our garden spaces. We had our Water's Edge open, which is our aquatic space. And we've done a lot of research projects that have started and continued since then. So we have a long history of essentially bringing our mission to life, which is fostering an appreciation for invertebrates, educating people on what they are. And yeah, just kind of making that impact in Colorado and spreading that joy and appreciation for these animals.
0: You know, I wonder the and if you're just tuning in, we're talking to Hannah Hitchcock. We learned Hannah Aconda. She works for the Butterfly Pavilion. She's the what would you call it? Your marketing director?
1: I'm the marketing and communications coordinator.
0: Okay. And you know, it's recently, in like the last couple of years, there's been programs that help veterans beekeeping, you know, and I didn't think about that. Do you think that, you know, working at the Butterfly Pavilion, I don't know if you have any veterans there, but do you think that it's possible that that could be an outlet and it would kind of calm veterans down that, you know, that deal with the PTSD, you know, not only, you know, dealing with their, you know, disability, but also, hey, I'm working in the Butterfly Pavilion, you know, no stress kind of job. Do you think you could get that from handling the insects?
1: Yeah, absolutely. I mean, we have a large staff of volunteers. And so some people, they're retired, some people are neurodivergent, and it's kind of a way for them to connect with people and connect with the animals, and also kind of learn more, develop a new passion. So it kind of helps give purpose. It helps bring connection. And I think also just with the animals, it's a fun thing to
0: right.
1: do. If you aren't wanting to like volunteer, we also have sensory friendly afternoons, which might be a good step just to visit. I think just being around nature can be very therapeutic, and kind of what we were talking about, like it helps you appreciate the nature around you.
0: Whenever I get a phone call from a veteran or anybody, it doesn't have to be a veteran, and you know they're having a bad day and stuff, the first thing to tell them is to go outside and touch grass. Like mm-hmm. sometimes to get away from the bad vibes, you have to get out of the environment, you know? And like, you know, it's a tragedy, you know, that we've had these like fires and stuff in Colorado, but you know, I don't really look at it as a tragedy, because to start new or to, you know, live life better, You have to start from the ground up, you know. You have to new beginnings kind of thing. So that's the first thing that I tell any person that I talk to that's just having a bad day or anything. Get out of your environment, you know. Yeah. Go outside, you know. You know, get you know, just do something, even if it's just like a walk around the block. Because I know that, you know, when it comes to like walking, I'll sit there and I'll, you know, give myself excuses of, you know, why. And then when I start, you know, pushing myself to go around the block, I'm like, oh, you know, and then I just keep on walking, mm-hmm. you know? But yeah, I really appreciate you coming in. Now, I don't know if that's all the questions that I told you I was going to ask, but I do want to give you some time to do the, you know, the quiz and stuff.
1: Okay.
0: If we have listeners and viewers that think they know about insects, HG, you're going to keep track. And when we say that they win, we'll send you some swag. Hopefully it doesn't end up like Joy's polo and gets stuck at the post office conveyor belt. So all right, here we go. I'm gonna be over here.
1: So I will say two of these questions are aquatic.
0: Oh, okay.
1: So okay, do you want to start with ants, cuttlefish, jellyfish, or scorpions?
0: It's totally up to you.
1: Okay. Newly born scorpions live where? A, under their mom's stomach. B, in an underground burrow. C, on their mom's back. Or D, in their parents' basement.
2: I know this one, but I want to give any viewers a chance first. I'm pretty sure I know this one, though.
0: Yeah.
2: Anybody got the answer? I'll rip it.
0: I thought they were in like their parents' like stomach.
2: Well, how would like a pouch? Like,
0: yeah.
2: Okay.
0: Because if you like stomp on a spider, which I've done before, like a little, you know. So I'm like, oh, great.
1: I will say it is very few species of spiders that have the babies on their back, or yeah. if you step on an egg sac, but that might be a hint for you.
0: Oh,
2: we do have an answer.
0: Timothy
2: says that they live on their mother's back.
1: That is correct.
0: Oh, he gets the bell. Good job, Tim. I'll be sending you some swag
1: yeah.
0: here.
1: Yeah. So also known as scorplings, newly hatched scorpions are very vulnerable because their exoskeletons are still soft. So to stay protected, they climb onto their mother's legs and pincers before settling on their back, where they remain until their first molt. So if you look up a picture, you just see a bunch of little baby scorpions. Sometimes it's hard to tell even what you're looking at.
0: Right.
1: Yeah.
0: That's interesting. Okay. And I got that wrong. I literally thought that the babies were in their like stomach or whatever, just because, you know. Yeah. All right, next question.
1: Okay, so before I ask, do you know what army ants are?
0: Army ants, aren't those like red ants? Like they'll bite you.
1: So they're predatory. They're very predatory ants. And so they have like these large colonies, and they're kind of known for their sort of aggressive hunting strategies. They'll sweep against the forest floor, attacking prey. And they have different castes, so like they have different purposes depending on what kind of ant they are in the colony. So my question is, army ants' predatory foraging groups are also known as blank. A, raids. B, invasions. C, parties. Or D, okay, I didn't know what to put for this one. D is Anthony.
0: Okay, all right.
1: I like to throw in a funny one.
0: Okay.
2: So they're called army ants. I'm between two.
0: Because of the can raid, they have to have that. There has to be a reason why they call it raid. I'm gonna say raids.
1: Mm-hmm.
2: I'm gonna say it's called an invasion.
1: So raids would be correct. Yeah, and I'm pretty sure it's Indiana Jones where you see these. But yeah. Known for their coordinated hunting behavior, army ants raids occur when hundreds or even thousands of ants leave their temporary nest in search of food. Working together, they sweep across the forest floor, hunting and scavenging for almost anything in their path.
0: Interesting. And that was just a guess. I didn't really know, but you know, it's interesting.
1: Yeah.
2: Wait, so you're telling me in Kingdom of the Crystal Skull, those ants that like carried the one Soviet guy into like their den, those were army ants?
1: Yeah, but I wouldn't say they could. I don't know. I'm not quite the expert. I don't think it's very likely that they're going to carry a person, but a rodent or a small amphibian, like a frog,
0: yeah,
1: they could take on. So
0: I'm gonna 3D print an Ant-Man for you. And yeah. You can put it there and display in your office. Okay, what's the next question?
1: Okay. Okay, cuttlefish have a blank-shaped brain. A pancake-shaped brain, B, waffle-shaped brain, C, pretzel-shaped brain, or D, a donut-shaped brain. Oh, wow. This one's a little random.
0: Yeah, no. I'm going to go flat.
1: Pancake?
0: Pancake.
2: It's got to be a pancake, right?
1: You would both be wrong. It's donut.
2: Like a donut hole or like an actual donut?
1: Yeah, like it's
2: a
1: like
2: hole?
1: A circle with a hole in it. And so
0: wow.
1: They have a donut shaped brain and the largest brain to body ratio of all invertebrates. Like other cephalopods, so that's going to be octopus, squids, their brain is wrapped around the esophagus and supports advanced learning and memory. This unique setup helps make them some of the smartest invertebrates in the ocean.
0: All right.
2: So their brain's wrapped around their esophagus.
1: Yeah.
2: That's fascinating. I didn't know
0: right?
2: That.
1: Okay, you ready for the last one?
0: Last one, and then we got to get the time to shine.
1: Yeah. Okay, sorry if I'm...
0: No, you're good. I'm going to be sorry that you're leaving because I've had fun with this. Okay, go ahead.
1: Okay, so jellyfish are made of 95% A, jelly, B, fat, C, water, or D, protein.
2: Ooh. What do we think, dear?
0: I know it's not jelly.
1: Grape jelly.
0: I know it's not jelly.
2: Have you seen SpongeBob? A lot of jelly comes out of
1: it. True.
2: Oh. Water feels like too obvious because they
1: remember what I told you though. I'm not trying to trick anyone.
2: Oh, wait, I mean, can jelly like is there like a way for jelly to occur just in nature like without us?
0: Okay, one of the answers is jelly. The other answer is water. What's some of the others?
1: B is fat and D is protein.
0: I'm going to say D, protein.
2: I was going to go with protein as well. Yeah. You know what, though? I'm changing my answer. I'm going to go with jelly. I'm going to say they are filled.
0: Okay. All right.
1: Okay, it's water.
0: Oh, wow.
1: That's why I was like, I'm not trying. Okay, yeah. Water, it was the obvious one. So jellies. So their technique, since they're not fish, we call them jellies at Butterfly Pavilion. But they're made of 95% water and about 4 to 5% protein. So that's the rest of them. Their high liquid content combined with their lack of bones and organs is what makes them so gelatinous and transparent.
0: Wow.
1: Mm-hmm.
2: That's crazy.
0: Yeah.
2: I don't...
0: Oh, wow.
2: I don't know why I didn't just go with water. That made the most sense.
1: Well, because humans were...
2: We're made of water.
1: Yeah, we're water too.
0: Yeah, we are. If somebody asked me that question, like, what are humans made of? I first thing I would say was bones. But yeah, we're made of water too. That's interesting.
2: Mm-hmm. We're the only thing separating us and jellyfish is the fact that we got bones.
0: Yeah, that's true.
2: We could easily be in the same boat as them.
1: Yeah,
0: that's very true. Well, you know, in some cultures, like people eat jellyfish and octopuses raw.
1: Yeah,
0: that's so sick. But yeah,
2: yeah. I mean, I think they at least put soy sauce on it.
1: Yeah, I've never had jellyfish, but
0: when jellyfish touch you, it stings you, don't it?
1: Yeah, I mean, it does just. Depend on the species. So we have upside down jellyfish.
0: Right.
1: So basically like what you would consider this kind of body of it, it rests on the ocean floor and they like pump upwards. And they don't have a very strong stinging. Like I have touched it and it kind of just itches your finger a little bit.
0: Oh.
2: What's your favorite type of jellyfish?
1: I like the... I like lion's mane jellyfish. I'm not a jellyfish expert.
0: Well, though. I'm getting ready to ask, like, how many jellyfish are there? I'm kind of stupid when it comes to insects, I guess. I didn't know.
1: I may butcher the name, but there's a bloody belly ocean jelly. That's what I like them as well.
2: Wow, that one sounds intense. What type of animal are jellyfish technically?
1: What
2: species class do they fall into?
0: We might have stumped her.
1: I'm good at the like common names.
0: Yeah.
1: As soon as it's funny because like the scientists at my work will be like, "Oh, what is this?" And they'll say what sounds like gibberish, and I'm right. Like, "Okay, well, what's like the common name?" And they'll be like, "Oh, it's an upside down jelly."
2: A lot of those scientific names are like a lot of like Latin, right? Or they take a lot from like Latin words, don't they?
1: Yeah.
0: Yeah, Pig Latin. I know Pig Latin. All right, well, I hate to end this segment, but she has to go to work. Somebody has to work around here. So it is that time. It is your time to shine.
1: Yeah, I mean, wait, do I talk?
0: So maybe I might not have asked you for the right question and set you up the right answer. This is the time that you talk about whatever you would like to. Next 2 minutes is your time to shine.
1: Yeah, I mean, I would encourage anyone to visit Butterfly Pavilion. Our website is butterflies.org. You can just come in on a regular day and kind of experience our animals. You can also book the behind the web experience that we talked about.
0: Okay.
1: And so that's going to be Thursday to Sundays at 9:15 a.m. We also have some cool programs that your listeners might be interested in. So we have family yoga next week on August 12th. We have adults only evening. So if you're trying to maybe have a night without kids, that's a good one. We have the sensory friendly afternoons every month. We have Grandparents' Day in September, and we have a family movie night coming up, which should be super fun. I mean, if you're not visiting, I think like one takeaway from this is just to next time you step outside, just kind of take in the world around you and see like what you notice and try to find the coolness in bugs. I mean, a lot of them, they aren't going to hurt you, and there's a lot we can learn from them. I mean, they're misunderstood, they're often underappreciated, they might not be fluffy and cuddly, but it's cool like to connect with nature. So that would kind of be my takeaway. Again, it's butterflies.org.
0: Okay.
1: If you want to learn more.
0: All right, well, thank you for coming in, and thank you for being a part of the show. I hope that me and you will continue talking behind the scenes, and you'll come in here, and maybe we'll get you started doing a podcast, you know?
1: Yeah, thank you for having me.
0: Yeah, of course. All right, well, everybody, it is that time. She's going, and we are going to go to the tribute to the troops. So whatever you do, stay with us. Don't go away. When we come back, it's going to be, I don't know if it's going to be fact or cap or if it's going to be final thoughts. Stay with us and you will find out. 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
3: Detail attention.
4: First call, the service member's name is called out loud in the context of a unit. This is meant to ensure all are present and accounted for. Second call. The name is called out again, louder, to confirm that the service member is indeed absent. Third call. The name is called out for a final time, followed by a statement indicating that the service member is not present and accounted for, signifying their death. The final roll call serves as a symbolic gesture to respect and remember their service.
5: Sir, I'm not telling the story.
6: Well, you got to, Joe. You tell these people what you're going to do here. You tell them how much Hooper's done.

Hey everyone, thank you for tuning in to NBR Today as we pay tribute to Army National Guard Specialist Mackenzie L. Shea, age 20, of Newcastle, Pennsylvania. Mackenzie was born on February 18, 2000.

serving with G Company 128th Brigade Support Battalion as a 92 Fox Army Petroleum Supply Specialist and held the rank of Specialist. McKinsey passed away during a military training accident on Saturday evening, October 22, 2022, at Fort Union South Gap, Pennsylvania. McKinsey was driving an M1120 flat rack truck that was collecting spent ammunition casings on the live fire range. She was following another flat rack truck when her truck rear-ended the truck in front of her. The cab of Shay's vehicle was crushed from the flat rack of the first truck. Shay was extricated from the vehicle by soldiers in her unit, but was pronounced dead at the scene. Three other service members were treated and released from Hershey Medical Center. Outside of her military service, she worked as a safety manager for Gray Construction, and she was a junior at Slippery Rock University, majoring in safety management. Mac, as she was known to her friends, enjoyed working out, walking her dog, traveling, and spending time with friends. McKinsey is survived by her parents, her brother, a sister, extended family, and her brothers and sisters in arms. We here at NDR would like to thank you, Specialist McKinsey L. Shay, for your service and dedication to our country. You leave a legacy of love and courage, and our prayers are with your family, friends, and those who served alongside you. You are truly missed.

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2: All right, and we are back, ladies and gentlemen. It is August 7, 2026. Hannah kind of had to get back to work, but we're still here. Amber, we gave her the day off, so we won't be doing Factor Cap, but HG has some breaking news. So HG, hit it.
3: All right. Well, it's nothing crazy, but our very own Miles, the mascot, has been inducted into the Mascot Hall of Fame.
2: Wow.
3: Let's go, Miles.
2: Right?
3: The Denver Broncos, longtime mascot, became a staple of the franchise in 2001. He's inducted into the 2026 Mascot Hall of Fame class. Well, I know, thunderous applause, everybody.
2: Well, the Denver Nuggets mascot,
3: Rocky.
2: You telling me that? Well, Rocky has to be in the Hall of Fame, right? I mean, for Miles to make it before Rocky, that has to be political.
3: I don't know. Rocky might be a little younger than Miles too. So I don't know if there's a threshold there.
2: Actually, on the back computer, check and see if it lists a name of, like, you know, the Hall of Fame like mascots. I would be curious to see how many mascots is on that list. I didn't even know that they had a Hall of Fame mascot. Did you?
3: No, I'm just learning about this as well.
2: Okay.
3: I'm going to the Mascot Hall of Fame .com. So
2: let's, okay.
3: Yeah, so the BYU Cougar, I forget his name. He's in the new class. Mrs. Met.
2: Okay.
3: The Gamecock mascot for South Carolina.
2: Okay.
3: And then Minnesota's Gopher from the Golden Gophers.
2: Okay.
3: So we're looking, we want to see, I'm on their website. Let's see, where's.
2: Yeah, I would like to see if Rocky made it before Miles. Because, like, for those that aren't familiar with, like, Denver sports or Colorado sports, Rocky is he's an amazing mascot for the Denver Nuggets. He does trick shots. He does, like, you know, one-handed basketball, like, throws and makes it, you know. He does it on a pretty consistent level when you go to the games. He's quite entertaining, comical.
3: Rocky is in the Hall of Fame. He was the class of 2008.
2: Okay.
3: He's been in there for a while.
2: Okay.
3: Okay.
2: I was going to say, because the original Rocky mascot, from what I've been told, and you can confirm on the back computer, but Rocky the mascot, like, he made like $110,000 or $120,000 a year. Like, he really got paid. He was really, really good. In fact, I think the new mascot that they got, it took them months to replace him with another mascot. And, you know, believe it or not, 96%, and I didn't know this, 90% of mascots are women. In fact, when a college, in colleges, when the mascot graduates, they make a huge deal out of it, because evidently people don't know that you're the mascot, and 96% of it is women. Not all mascots are women, but a huge part of them. And I think the reason why is because, you know, women tend to be a little bit more lovable when it comes to kids and people compared to guys. And, man, I tell you what, It is hot in that mascot suit. I was a tiger mascot when I was in high school. So I know a lot about the mascot, the mascot rules kind of thing, you know. You know, you're never supposed to take your head off. I always took my head off for the national anthem. Probably shouldn't have, but I always did. And it was a lot of fun, man. It was a lot of fun until, I think it was my senior year. It was like next to last game, and I used to take my school flag and like run it up and down, you know, kind of like Purdue Pete mascot. And
3: who is in the Hall of Fame, by the way.
2: And I ran into one of the basketball players. That was kind of embarrassing. But yeah, it was embarrassing.
3: Dude, so this is shocking. Apparently Toro made it before Miles. Who do you think Toro is the mascot?

0: of the great football mascots. I mean, one that makes sense, we have Blue from the Colts.
1: Oh,
0: Blue,
1: yeah.
0: Blue's iconic,
1: Oh,
0: so it
1: yeah.
0: makes sense that Blue's in here. Let's see, who else do we have? Jackson DeVille, the Jags mascot, he's pretty funny. He's pretty recognizable, so that one's not too crazy.
1: I know the
0: But
1: Raiders got a new mascot, like, what was it, 2, 3 years ago? It's like a little.
0: dude, the Kansas City Wolf, the KC Wolf, he's been in the Hall of Fame since 2006.
1: Kansas City, not Kansas City Chiefs.
0: Yeah, the Kansas City Chiefs mascot has been in the Hall of Fame.
1: Oh, yeah, that is right. He is a wolf, isn't he?
0: Yeah.
1: Okay.
0: Blitz from the Seahawks. I
1: Yeah.
0: don't know if people know Blitz. That one, I guess, yeah, that kind of makes sense.
1: Yeah.
0: But yeah, Toro, the KC Wolf. I didn't think people knew the KC Wolf like that, but I guess they do.
1: I thought the Chiefs.
0: Oh, you'll never guess what South Carolina's
1: I
0: mascot.
1: didn't even think he was a wolf. I thought he was Chuck E. Cheese, to be honest with you.
0: What do you think South Carolina's mascot's name is? Take a guess.
1: Heel.
0: No.
1: Oh.
0: South Carolina.
1: South Carolina.
0: Not, you're thinking of the Tar Heels, that's North Carolina.
1: I don't know.
0: It's cocky.
1: Is that the Gamecocks, cocky?
0: Yeah.
1: Is
0: South Carolina Gamecocks.
1: it like a rooster?
0: Yeah, it looks like a rooster.
1: I love it. All right. It's that time, everybody. Let's see. Final thoughts.
0: Oh, hold on. I gotta scroll down. Look at that mascot. All right, final thoughts.
2: At Project ML, gratitude. Our mission is simple: to give motorcycles to veterans who need the kind of peace and freedom that only a ride can give. We sponsor charity events and rides to generate donations to fund the acquisition of some bikes, while direct bike donations make up the rest. We seek to provide a little motorcycle healing to capable vets.
1: All right, and ladies and gentlemen, don't forget that if you yourself have a veteran, or you yourself are a veteran, and you would like to try your bid on getting a motorcycle, Google ML Project Gratitude, and they will set you up with a motorcycle sooner enough. I believe they're at like number 32 motorcycles that they've been giving away since the last 6 years, since 2018. And, yeah. Well, Hannah Conda isn't here to tell us what she learned. Probably her biggest thing was she learned that, this was internet radio and it wasn't like the decimal radio. What did you learn today, HG?
0: Oh man, a lot of stuff. I think the biggest thing, this just blew my mind, that like most cephalopods, that their brain wraps around their esophagus. That was crazy. Just a lot about insects and invertebrates in general. Hannah was just a wealth of knowledge, so that was really cool just talking about that. And also, I just think that made me realize just that, or reinforce the healing power of nature.
1: Right.
0: And like, yeah, if you, especially for like our vets who might be struggling with PTSD, like getting involved with the, you volunteering for a zoo or anything like this, like an animal rescue, just something that like connecting with nature can be really, really healing.
1: Yeah, the biggest thing that I learned today was insects have personalities. Like, I mean, you would think that's common knowledge, but like, before I stomp on a spider, I'm gonna think twice now, because they have personalities. So, well, everybody, it is that time. Before we go, it is Beaker's safety briefing.
3: Stay smart, stay safe, be legendary. Know before you go, don't drink and don't drive distracted.
1: Yes, everybody, we want you to come back next Friday. Next Friday, we are gonna be interviewing one of our own. Her husband has a photography building business,

0: Ozzy Gonzalez's Photography. They are in the Pennsylvania area, and they're looking for new clients. So if you want to have your pictures professionally done at an affordable price, you know, reach out to them, and I'm sure that they can set you up with everything. Everybody, I hope you have a fantastic weekend. I hope you enjoyed today's show. If you don't like today's show, you know, write me, talk to me. I'll try to fix it. With that being said, everybody here at Military Broadcast Radio, happy Red Friday. Have a great weekend. And once again, we're all here for you, not for us. We all said, giving veterans a voice. Thank you, everybody. See you guys next Friday.
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0: Welcome to Hot Takes with the Murphman. I am the Murphman. I'm here with my co-host, Connor. How are we doing today, Connor?
1: Doing good today, Murphman. How are we doing today?
0: Doing pretty good. I got to tell you, doing pretty good. I've been working on that new video for Military Broadcast Radio.
1: And how's that going?
0: It's coming along because I got to set up all the characters and everything and the scenes and all that stuff that I'm using on Google Flow, getting that ready to go. Okay. And I started working on the scenes. So now I type in scene 32, Ducky does this and says this, and then poof, video's done. Well, that 10-second video.
1: Yeah. Oh, wow.
0: And I can actually do it with three or four different characters talking all at once. I don't have to splice it together anymore. Mm-hmm. That's pretty cool. I'm looking forward to that.
1: That's good.
0: What'd you do?
1: Just turned up a little bit.
0: Why, you thought they couldn't hear us?
1: I can't see the green. That's why.
0: You can't see the green? Mm-hmm. Okay, well, I can.
1: Well, barely, but yeah.
0: Yeah.
1: Okay, continue.
0: Thank you for your permission, sir. Hey, you guys, in case you haven't been watching this, I am the Murphman. This is my co-host, Connor. We're doing a show on everything you need to know for prepping for college and young adulthood. And we tend to, you know, we're not experts here. We just pretend to be. And I like to say that we have a different outlook on podcasting because we tend to joke a lot and we're not too serious. And sometimes we go off topic. Sometimes we have adult language because we get into some heated conversations. What I don't know what else I could say about that, Connor. Do you have anything to add to that?
1: No, not really.
0: Not really?
1: Nope.
0: Because I want our listeners to know that they're going to get a professional show. But every now and then, it's us. What can I say?
1: Yeah.
0: We get sidetracked. We have ADD. We tend to go off subject a lot. And what ends up happening is we'll never know. Like, for example, we were talking about the refinery last night, right? We have a refinery down the street here, and it's been having issues. Like, they've evacuated the neighborhoods around it. And if the refinery blows, we're 2 miles from it?
1: I would say so, maybe.
0: We're in the blast radius, right? And I told Connor, I said, well, if it goes, at least we'll die quickly.
1: Yeah.
0: You know, but I'll tell you what. Anything going on in the world you want to talk about or anything that you find interesting right now?
1: No. Nothing.
0: Nothing?
1: Not that I know.
0: Nothing you can think of?
1: Not that I know.
0: Me neither. I've been busy working on this video. And I haven't done any TikToking, any scrolling, doom scrolling, none of that. So, and speaking of TikTok, we're actually going to be on the Military Broadcast Radio today. So we're trying to get over there so we can monitor it and chat with you. So if you guys are interested in talking to us, please write us and we'll do our best to answer you and get back to you there. But what do you think, Connor? I think it's time we ignite the fuse for today's show.
1: I think so.
0: You ready?
1: Too. Yes.
2: Welcome to Hot Takes with the Murph Man. Today in episode 48, we are talking about managing up, how to build a great relationship with your boss. Managing up isn't about manipulation. It's about proactively building a strong, productive partnership that makes both of you more successful. The fuse is lit. Murph Man, take the mic.
0: All right. Yes, the fuse is lit. What can we say, right? Today's episode, episode 48, managing up. What does that mean? Well, managing up is about your relationships with your boss. Doesn't mean you're dating them or anything like that, but it's about you're proactively building a strong, productive partnership. Okay? That's the relationship we're talking about, not a inappropriate relationship. Although, would you ever have an inappropriate relationship with your boss?
1: No.
0: No, you don't want to do that, right?
1: Yeah, no.
0: Yeah, it's not going to
1: go. No, man. Well. Yeah, no, I'm good.
0: You're an idiot. They're all men. I was referring to the fact, like, if you break up, your life's going to be miserable.
1: Nah.
0: Because they're going to come after you, you know. But you don't want to do that, right?
1: No, not really. It's not my cup of tea.
0: Is that your cup of tea?
1: Yeah.
0: You drink tea?
1: Okay.
0: Oh my God, it's going to be one of those days, everyone. I got to tell you. You know, it's interesting because I've had a lot of different jobs, and I've told you before that we have not had a lot of bad bosses. I've been lucky, and I've had a lot of really good ones.
1: I've had some bad ones.
0: Yeah, but I mean, in my career, since
1: your career, yeah.
0: My 43 years of working, I started at 14. If you want to go down to volunteering my time at 12 years old in Safety Town and Girl Scouts camp, well, it was a Girl Scouts camp that let you go, my brothers go in, and I went and was a mentor with them, you know. And doing that since I was 12 years old. So it's one of those things that you just never know what's going to happen. And I've had some pretty good luck with bosses, so thank God that I have had that. And I will tell you, one of the things that I enjoyed was having bosses that respected me but didn't expect me to do things that I couldn't do. So they were very nice with me on that aspect. You know, and I built a relationship with them, and I was able to go out and build myself up because of the bosses that I had. And that's what I want to talk about today, you guys. So let's talk about that in our segment called The Burning Question.
2: Today's burning question is, what is managing up? Is it A, doing your boss's job for them? Maybe it's B, manipulating your boss to get what you want. Could it be C, proactively building a productive partnership with your boss? Or is it D, complaining to your boss about problems? Let's kick it back to the Murph Man and Connor to see what the answer is.
0: Well, before we get to the burning question answer, Veteran Sock said, depends on if the boss is hot. No, it doesn't. It doesn't matter how attractive he is. I'm not going to do anything with him.
1: Wow.
0: Yeah. So we talked about the burning question, doing the boss's job, right? The best way to ask is, what is managing up? Doing your boss's job for them, manipulating your bosses to get what

0: Hello. Are we good?
1: Yeah,
0: Okay.
1: I'm in. We're good.
0: Okay. Sorry.
1: So what was
0: Well,
1: it?
0: it's 'cause you weren't on stage. That's why.
1: Okay. Why wasn't I on stage?
0: I don't know.
1: Okay.
0: So, now we're good. So, it's 'cause I was moving the script and then it touched the touchpad on the computer and swiped out.
1: I see what you're saying. Okay.
0: Yes.
1: So, what do you think the answer is?
0: I think it's C.
1: See, proactively building a productive partnership with your boss.
0: Yes.
1: I agree with that. It's one of those things that you want to have a relationship with your boss. You want to be with them and talking to them and seeing what's going on, right? I've had relationships with my bosses. When I was in the army, I was lower enlisted and I worked with captains, majors, lieutenant colonels. On the regular. And there was one time that I think is so funny was when we were in Somalia, we were in the back of a truck and we're driving around and we're surrounded by buildings and there's people poking their heads out like they had never seen an American before. We were lost as hell. The person driving, I was going to kill him. By the way, that was Christina Aguilera's father. I was ready to kill him, literally, not figuratively, literally. And anyway, I'm in the back of the truck with a social worker. All right, just a straight up social worker. He's an officer. And they gave us rifles. He didn't have a pistol like he's trained on. He's like, I said, get your rifle, lock and load, blah, blah, blah. Get ready to shoot. He's like, I don't even know how to use this. I said, I don't care. Right now, just goddamn get ready to shoot, you know? It wasn't about rank with anyone I've ever worked with. It was, we had respect for each other that we could talk like that to each other,
0: Yeah.
1: you know? And I was able to enjoy doing that because. As we talked about this with other people, a lot of things happened, and we talked to the officers. And you know, I took it upon myself to train a lot of the officers. I told you, like, one thing I was really good at was all the social skills. Even though I was medical personnel, my soldier skills were awesome to the point where, like, in training at NTC, I told you I killed the tank.
0: Yeah.
1: Yeah, because I knew how to fire the weapons. You know, it's.
0: Well, yeah, that's how it works.
1: Well, when you're medical, your job is to save people. So it's more focused on saving lives and taking them. But I
0: Oh.
1: told myself, I don't know wherever I'm going to be. I might need to do things like that. So I learned how to do things. And in training, the guy next to me was quote unquote wounded. And he hands me this weapon and says, kill the tank. So I did. You
0: Wow.
1: know, and to me, it's just, to me, it was a lot of fun. I really enjoyed the military and I wish I would have stayed in. But my marriage couldn't handle any more divorce separations, and eventually we got divorced anyway. So I should have just stayed in.
0: Dang.
1: It sucks, right?
0: A little bit.
1: Yeah.
0: A little bit.
1: 4 years later, and it all went to hell in a handbasket. You know, it's one of those things that you can't really explain to people who haven't been part of it. It's, you know, you say, oh, well, you know, yeah, you want to save your marriage and everything. It's not always that easy. It's not always that easy, you know? And as we do this, I want you guys to think about that and how your relationship with your boss stacks up. And we're going to talk about today's hot take.
2: Today's hot take is this: your boss is not your parent, your friend, or your therapist. They are your most important customer. Managing up is the strategic practice of making their job easier so they can, in turn, advocate for your success without feeling obligated. Let's see how the Murph Man has helped his boss's lives get easier, and in some cases, harder.
1: Why did I say harder? Because I'm a pain in the butt, right? But your boss is not your parent, your friend, or your therapist. They are your boss. They're there to tell you what you need to do, what you need to change, and you need to do it. That's the bottom line, right? But managing up talks about the strategic practice of making their job easier so that they can, in turn, advocate for your success without feeling obligated. You know, when you do something for somebody, they're more apt to help you. You know, one of the things, if you ever want anyone to help you, the first thing you have to do is help them. Okay.
0: Yeah.
1: Stephen Covey, one of the habits that we talked about in the 7 Habits of Highly Effective People, he talks about the emotional piggy bank, emotional bank account. You can't take out of your bank unless you put money in first, right? Okay. Same way with a relationship. You have to put the money in, you have to put the effort in, you have to put everything in before you try to take anything out. And there's relationships that I've talked to you about them in my life where people are just taking, not giving anything. At some point I just say, okay, that I'm done with you, right?
0: Yeah.
1: I'm done. That's it. I'm done. And before you know it, it happens. I get them out of my life and my life gets easier, right?
0: Yeah.
1: You know, so you're not there to be friends with your boss, but when you need them to advocate for you, they are there, right?
0: Yeah.
1: To the point where I'll give you the example of when your mom passed away. I just couldn't be a counselor anymore. I couldn't. For 3 months, I was working my butt off because I had lost a lot of time because she was sick in the hospital and everything, and I was trying to make up all that time. And there was one day that I was driving back at 8 at night from Fabian's, and I had to pick you up at daycare at 8 o'clock. I was going to be about 15 minutes late, maybe 20 minutes. I called the daycare and tell them, I'm sorry, I got late. You know, they're ready to go home.
0: Yeah.
1: And it didn't happen often. Let me make that very clear. So
0: it was like 2 times probably.
1: Yeah. But as I was driving, I'm like, you were 9 years old at daycare. Your mom died 3 months ago. And I'm out here working my butt off for what?
0: For money. Job.
1: Well, I know that now, but that's not the point. I asked to be released from work, and my boss talked to my CEO and got me a severance plan, a small little package of funds that I was able to use. They paid for my vacation, they gave me an extra month's salary, and they let me go. No questions asked, really. And it ruined our lives for a while, I'm not going to lie. You know, I lost my job, and I ended up losing the car, ended up losing the house. You know, it is what it is. And I told you I'm back, baby, right?
0: Yeah.
1: Yeah. But I could not do counseling anymore, and my boss understood that. She gave me the time I needed to be with my wife. She gave me the time I needed to try to make up. When I knew I wasn't going to make it, I cut my losses. She let go of me, and it wasn't a horrible thing. You know what I mean?
0: Yeah.
1: It was like she understood the situation. She helped me. So having that relationship with your boss sometimes helps in ways you cannot ever imagine. But I'll tell you what, we're going to take a quick break, and when we come back, we're going to talk about the different terms that we're going to be using in today's episode in our segment called Laying Down the Coals. Stay tuned.
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3: All right, we are back. 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
4: There you go.
3: And someone's always there to listen to you. 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But Ryan Spencer, I got to tell you, is a really cool guy. And I'm hoping one day I can take the time and actually interview all of these people that I have on the show as far as music, because I really, truly love some of these artists that we have. And I'm trying to play more artists. I don't know if you noticed, I've been trying to change the videos up.
4: Yeah.
3: But we'll talk about that on the next break. So let's get to the laying down the coals and talking about our terms for today.
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3: Yeah, 32, listen. 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When you have a boss that is busy, 90 to 95% of their time is spent managing employee issues. You don't want to be part of that, right?
4: Nope.
3: With every boss I've had, I have a great relationship with them. But I can walk in, say, you got a sec? And they know it's more than a sec. They know me. And I can sit there and I can talk to them about an issue real quick. And we come out. And what's the thing I always told you? When you have a problem, you have to come with a
4: solution.
3: Very good. So I walk in there, here's what I want to do. What do you think? And, you know, they'll say yes, no, maybe so, whatever, right? But there's been times where I've walked in with bosses and I said, I am up to here with whatever's happening. I cannot do this. I said, something needs to change, you know, and they'll tell me, well, tough. I'm like, okay, yeah, that's the way it is, all right. But at least they heard me out, right?
4: Yeah.
3: I had one boss that I had, and I told you guys about it before, that I didn't like him. He was a jerk with me, and one day he really set me off. He triggered me. I went into my principal's office and said, can I just sit in here before I kill somebody? And she says, sure. Walked out of the office. She already knew what it was. She walked out of the office and just let me stay there until I chilled out, you know? And again, we go back to that relationship with the boss, right?
4: Yeah.
3: You know? And if I'm wrong, that's another thing. The hardest thing is to walk up to someone and say, we have a problem, we need to talk about it. I really believe that if you sit there and you talk to someone, you hash out your problem and you move on. And that's the way it should be, right? You should be able to just walk up and say, you're not doing this right. We need to talk about this. Or I have a concern about the way you're doing this. There's certain phrases you got to use, of course. You can't just walk up and say you're screwing up. Mm-hmm. But as you sit there, right, and you're talking to your boss and they're talking to you, don't take it personally. You know, with that other boss I told you I hated, it was personal because I wasn't the only one that saw that, you know.
4: Yeah.
3: Like there was times when I'd make a meeting that he had to be at and he would blow me off. And then the person that I was going to meet with is like, what's going on? I'm like, he didn't come. Like, I don't know what to tell you. One time I had a boss with the superintendent's public affairs person, and he blew them off. And she says, hold on. She calls him on his cell phone and says, why aren't you at the meeting? And he goes, oh, I don't care. I need you to drop what you're doing and come here right now. And then she tells me, you can leave. Yeah, you know, sometimes there's always a bigger boss, you know. And also, I don't believe in, like, personal vendettas and stuff like that. Your bosses have a job to do, and if you're not doing it, you need to be talked to, right?
4: Yeah.
3: And if you're not doing that, then there's next escalations. You have to move up and everything. So think about that as we talk about this, because it's not just a good relationship with your boss. It's also how to deal with bad stuff. That's why we get to the communication styles. How do you communicate with your boss? Do you drop in for 1 second and say, hey, just a quick check-in every day, right? Or every time I go to the office, I walk in and see her, hey, I'm here. Anything going on that you need to talk to me about? No. Anything? No, I don't have anything. All right, see you later. Boom. Go out and do my thing. When there was something, if she needed me to come into the office, she'd call me and say, hey, Sean, I need you to come into the office. And, okay. And there was one time, I want you to think about this. We got a state grant to run the runaway shelter, right? And I was a counselor. One day, she's at the office, and the FBI shows up looking for me. And she's like, my secretary sees the person. Let me call my boss. Calls the boss. The boss comes over. What's going on? I'm looking for Sean Murphy. And she says, let me see where he's at. Let me call him. She calls me, and she's like, Sean, the FBI's here to see you. I'm like, oh, yeah. I'm already on my way there early. Sean, when the FBI comes to the building, you need to let me know these things. Well, I was actually a witness in an attack on a cop, and I was the star witness, and the FBI interviewed me and everything. That's all it was. It wasn't anything bad. There was another time that the FBI came to the building because we had a father, one of the kids, who was wanted by Interpol.
4: Oh.
3: Seriously, like, they were on the run, and the kid ran away from the father, came to the runaway shelter, and got the father arrested. And she says, my dad's wanted by Interpol. And she says, yeah, so FBI has been around a lot, you know, in my life. There's this one time I had a kid who came in, and he talked about his dad flushed 4 bricks of marijuana. Do you know what a brick is?
4: Yeah.
3: Right? They're not little bricks. Right? Yeah. Good size. 4 bricks of marijuana that he was supposed to sell, and he flushed it down the toilet. And the kid was like, they're going to kill me. And he wasn't joking. He wasn't joking. His father didn't understand that. And they eventually went into WITSEC.
4: To where?
3: WITSEC, witness security, you know, like, oh, where they get a new identity and leave town there. Yeah.
4: Yeah.
3: Because it turns out it was like a huge bust. FBI involved, DEA. It was crazy.
4: Oh, wow.
3: And, you know, when I would actually go to these meetings, like I had meetings with certain organizations, they would be talking to me like I was one of them. They'd share information with me because they knew I wouldn't share information. They told me things. They gave me a little bit of background story on the situation. They gave me a lot more detail than they probably should have. But that's because of how I communicate with people, right?
4: Yeah.
3: And last but not least, proactive support. Anticipating your manager's needs. Well, if you know on Friday morning that your boss likes coffee, right? And we have a meeting on Friday morning. If you're working at the shelter that day, turn a pot of coffee on. That takes nothing, right? If you go to the meeting and your boss is going to say, I need to know how many clients they have, how often are you seeing them, what's your expected numbers for the month, whatever, right?
4: Yeah.
3: You can't go, oh, hold on. Let me. You already know what the meeting's about. You should go in there prepared, right? I was watching TikTok the other day, and there's a CEO that talks about, my first job in an interview is, tell me about the company that you, you know, tell me about my company. Why would he do that?
4: Tired. I don't know. Understand.
3: If you want to work for me,
4: you gotta understand what you're working for.
3: Yeah, you want to know what it entails, right?
4: Yeah.
3: When I went to the job interview at the runaway shelter the first time, actually a transitional center next door, the boss asked me, "Have you ever heard of this place?" And I said, "Yeah." I said, "When I was 16 years old, I got in the car with some girls that we met, and it turns out the car was stolen, and they drove it here." And they're like, "You can take the car if you want." And we're like, "No." And we left. And she laughed, and she says, "You don't know how many times that has happened."
4: Oh, wow.
3: Because these were people with issues, right? But that was my interview. She's like, "What do you know about this place?" I'm like, I know the basic programs, but let me tell you a personal story. And I told her, because it wasn't my fault. I was 16. I didn't know the car was stolen. But yeah, it just, that question of why do you want to work here is one thing, but tell me about the company. What about the company makes you want to work here? You can't be like, "Oh, it's a good company because the people are nice and the company has," right? Yeah. Like, for example, when you went to your job at the theaters.
4: Mm-hmm.
3: You already knew where the theaters were. You already knew everything, right?
4: Yeah.
3: But if I was the boss, I would have asked you, what makes you want to work for us?
4: Popcorn.
3: And that's fair, right? But, you know, you're 16. You don't have any idea what your job's going to be. Yeah. Like, I come to the movies here, and people seem pretty cool, and I think it'd be a fun place to work. Right?
4: You know, yeah. I said something like that, yeah.
3: You know, and then it was funny because you had a resume. Remember that?
4: Yeah.
3: And your boss was like, "You have a resume?" And you're like, "Yeah." Yeah. You had never worked before, but you had a lot of skills on there from your football team, from your managing, from everything, right?
4: Yeah.
3: So little things like that throughout your whole career, whenever you're talking to your bosses and you're sitting there and you're looking for a job, or you're trying to change jobs, or you're trying to do something different. Excuse me. You're trying to do something different. Those little things matter in the long run, because it's that first impression sometimes that makes a big difference. And I told you, I walked out of a job interview one time where the person said, their first answer, it was first question to me, the official question of the interview was, "Have you ever been told you gossip too much?" And I said, "You know, if you have a problem with gossip here, and you're trying to find out if someone's a gossiper, that's not how you do it." I said, "But that tells me I don't want to work for you." I said, "Thank you for taking the time to see me today." And I got up and walked out. Like, it was like within 2 minutes. And yeah, they're just, you know, there's some places you gotta act fast. You gotta fire quickly. You gotta get out quickly. When you see something wrong, you know. But I'll tell you what, let me tell you a story about Chris. Because I tell people, hearing a different story from a different point of view is important. So let's talk about Chris real quick in our segment called Story from the Fire.
6: In today's story from the fire, an employee, Chris, waits for his manager to assign him tasks and only speaks up when there's a problem. His colleague, Alex, schedules a brief weekly check-in, learns her boss's top priorities, and proactively suggests ways to help. Alex is seen as a leader and is given more responsibility and better projects. That was a story from the fire. Murphman, are you feeling the heat?
3: So you have Chris who waits for someone to assign a task when there's a problem, right? Mm-hmm. Sit back and just wait for something to be told. Alex, on the other hand, is more proactive, schedules a brief weekly check-in, learns her boss's top priorities, and proactively suggests ways to help. When we had employees at work that weren't doing their job, you know, I was always giving my boss input, you know, the perspective. And she counted on me for a lot of things. I was never officially the boss or whatnot. But everywhere I've gone, I've been that person. The boss can turn to me and say, "What do you think we should do in this situation?" And I'll say, well, here's what I would do, you know, and it's always something more harsh because I'm a jerk, right? But it gives them the perspective of, well, we don't need to go there yet. Let's do this. But it gives them a direction of where they want to go, you know?
4: Yeah.
3: If you see a problem and you can fix it or you have a suggestion to fix it, talk to the boss. The boss might say, no, that won't work because of X reasons, but it'll give us this idea to do, right?
4: Yeah.
3: So you want to have that interaction with your boss. You want to talk about it, and you want to be able to build that relationship so that your opinion does matter. You're not just saying stupid things to be funny or whatever. You know, you're saying things that really matter because it affects you as a team member, right? And for example, if you're the boss, I already told you about 90-95% of your time is taking care of employee issues. Where do you want to focus? Do you know what a bell curve is?
4: No.
3: Right. A bell curve is this thing that looks like a bell, right? And the straight center is the median, the exact center of people, 50% left, 50% right. And they're up here. And as you go down from 85%, right, you go to the top 15% and the top 2%. And then the outlier is 1%. Meaning good and bad, okay, because you're on both sides of the scale. If you're exactly in the center, right, you're not good, you're not bad, you're not a problem. Or you're two standard deviations out, which means it's further out on the scale where there's less people. If you were a manager, where would you focus your time?
4: I don't know.
3: On that person who's in the middle and trying to make them better, the one who's good, and you really don't need to do too much for them. Where should you focus your time?
4: The person that's average, I would say.
3: What if I told you it should be the opposite?
4: On the good people?
3: Yeah. Because they're the ones, setting the example, they're the ones who are your leaders on the team. And if you work with them, maybe not all the way at that two deviations, but you want to talk to the higher team, top 15%.
4: Yeah.
3: Because if you work with them, they will get better. Because that's who they are. And other people will be pulled as a team. If you have real true teamwork, you get pulled as a team. Now, I can tell you, when I worked with MHMR here, with Thelma and Candy, and I know you never met them.
4: Yeah.
3: We were the... Thank you.
4: I thought you would, since you clicked it.
3: How did I click it? Oh, the mouse.
4: I was like, I wasn't even
3: sorry about that.
4: That's funny.
3: So Candy, Thelma, and I were the top three producers in the company. Everybody was producing 70 to 80 hours. We were producing 103 to 120.
4: Okay.
3: Okay. The competition with Thelma, Candy, and me was so funny because we would be happy we beat each other by just one. You know what I mean? We were 25% better than the company, right? Between the three of us, we did... What's the math here? Four employees work. So technically, we were an extra employee among the three of us. That's how much work we were doing. Okay? If not two employees. And the team we were on had six people. Right? Mm-hmm. When our numbers would come out, the other three people would be like, how do you do it? And we'd be like, well, we do this. And then one month, we had an employee make 85 hours, almost 90. She was so happy. Like, she's like, I got my hours up. I'm like, all right, I'll do that every month. Right? She couldn't keep up the effort. And we were like, how can we help you? Because we saw that she wanted to do better. We tried to pull her along with us and said, how can we help you? Right?
4: Yeah.
3: How can we help you? And it's one of those things that when you talk about this, You look at it and you say, okay, if you focus on the higher employees, they will do better and they'll pull you in. Okay, that's what you want to do. Excuse me. And if you're really working on all of these issues with the lower people, you need to cut them off. Get new people. Because that's taking, it's not getting anywhere.
4: Yeah.
3: How many, nobody wants to fire anybody, but how long do you have to go with somebody before you actually... get rid of the poison. Right. I'll tell you what. Let's talk about those actionable steps we can take in our segment called The Heat Map.
5: 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Let's see how the Murph Man and Connor help their bosses.
3: All right. 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And also be a problem solver, not a problem spotter. You know, I'm a problem spotter, but I'm also the problem solver. I see a problem, I bring it up, and I talk about it, and I give suggestions, you know. When you're at work and there's problems and you got to fix it, you got to be proactive and you got to fix it. There was times where I saw something that I could influence, and I influenced, I changed it, and the problem went away, you know. I didn't have to go get approval for nothing, you know. I took care of it. And a lot of the team I worked with were that kind of person. We took care of problems. When we go to my boss and say, "Hey, we got a problem with this," she would talk about it and she would say, like, "What can we do? What are the options? What can you change? What can you do?" So here's what I would like to do. I already have a solution. I told her the solution. And I said, "I don't know, would that work?" And she's like, "No, that because of this and this. But how about we change this and this?" Fine, I'll do it. And that afternoon, I was doing it. You know, have solutions. Help your boss with that. Because you're a different perspective. You've seen the number six, right?
4: Yeah.
3: Yeah. You look at me like I'm an idiot. Hold on. If I draw number six right here between you and me, what number are you going to see?
4: Nine.
3: But we're seeing the same exact thing. So perspective changes perception. Because your boss is up here, they don't really see what they're doing, right? And one of the stories that I like about in the military, they talk about the ranks. They talk about a field, that's where all the soldiers are. And then you have a fence with one rung, that's your lieutenant, second lieutenant.
4: Yeah.
3: Then you have a fence with two rungs, that's your captain. And then you have a maple leaf, which is your major, and that's a maple tree. Then you have the colonel, which is an oak leaf, and that's a taller tree. Eventually you get a colonel who's a bird, higher up and flying around and seeing the whole battlefield, right? Yeah. And then you have a general in the sky. You know, how as you go up the ladder, you see more, but you also lose touch with the lower people. If you focus on that and you ask yourself, like, what do you do, right? If you can bring that perspective to your boss and say, "Hey, I have this problem. What can we do to fix it? What can we do to change it? What, you know, whatever." And they said, "Okay, we'll see what we can do." You know, like I didn't have an office where I worked at, and I had to like go to places to eat or restaurants and work on my stuff or go home and work on it, you know, after hours. And it was very difficult. So my boss talked to housing and got me an office at the housing department. And I was able to go over there and I did all those things, right? And what's nice about it is I was able to have an office in a community that needed the help, and I had an office to do my work, right? Mm-hmm. Everybody wins. So sometimes when you have a problem and you don't have a solution, you know, but you're trying to solve it, and your boss comes up with an idea, you give them the idea. Because you're like, you know, where can I be that I can service people but still have an office without having to pay for anything? And the housing authority pulled through, and they took me in and worked with them for about a year and a half or 2 years. So they needed the office. And, you know, one thing that happened there was pretty funny. I'm in my office, and there's an officer doing a class or a meeting or something in the other office. And I hear his taser go off. And I don't know if you know what I'm talking about. Now, I mean, it wasn't the taser that shot the arrows. It was the taser that, you know, just the little.
4: Isn't that with arrows?
3: No, they take that off and they have a taser.
4: Oh.
3: So I hear the laser activate. And usually, what do you hear when cops are activating a laser?
4: They say taser.
3: No. Taser, right? Yeah. Okay. I didn't hear that. I didn't know what was going on. I ran into his office thinking someone was attacking him or something. And he was just showing people how it worked. So one of the kids wanted to see how it worked. And he's like, what are you doing? I'm like, I heard your taser. I didn't hear any warning. He starts laughing. So after the meeting, he goes over to me. He goes, I'm so sorry. He says, most people would hear a taser and be like, what's that? I forget who's in the office across the hall from me, you know?
4: Yeah.
3: And I'm like, yeah, just, yeah.
4: That's so funny.
3: And one of the things, like, I tell people, I'm not great with weapons or anything, but when I was in the Army, I was an expert marksman. I would hit 40 out of 40. Again, we go back to soldier skills, right? And that's one reason I love this next song. It's called Adios Amigo by Dallas Alexander, the world's longest sniper shot. We're going to break him right back.
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3: I don't hear anything either.
4: All right, we are back from break. Adios, amigo, world's longest sniper shot. 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Check out his channel on Spotify. I forgot to hit return. All right. Let's hear our segment called Where You're Gonna Get Burned. It's those pitfalls you might have as you try to deal with some of these actions that we're talking about and managing up.
5: 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Complaining about problems without offering solutions. I wonder what kind of solutions can the Murph Man and Connor come up with.
4: All right, so we have the segment, Where Are You Going to Get Burned? 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Don't only talk to them when there's a problem. That's why I tell parents, you want to be able to have a parent that comes in and talks to their kid, not only when something is wrong, but when something's good, too. You can't be all negative. That's the whole thing with the boss. Surprising your boss with bad news at the last minute. You know, what do you think, Connor? Should you tell your boss you're looking for a job?
3: Well, yeah.
4: But then if you don't get it, what happens?
3: Well, that's why I'm just looking, right? Not saying I got one. I'm just looking.
4: Right, but he's going to say, or she's going to say, you're not putting your effort in here because you're looking for another job, or your attitude's changed since you looked for a job. You know, they're going to start getting negative with you.
3: Okay, then. If they're getting negative, then that's not

0: Like, you know, when you join a live, it only shows like kind of join the live and then whatever the automated message is, and then yeah, I had to get out of it and then go back in, and then I just saw like 50 plus chat. I'm like, oh, wow.
1: So, what's your major? That's one of the questions they're asking.
0: Computer science,
1: Computer
0: that
1: science.
0: already answered. Sorry, I was on my phone texting my personal chat. But yeah, computer science at UTEP.
1: And studying cybersecurity. All right.
0: Yes.
1: We have conferences to hear the elders' concerns for the youth. That's good, JJ Sweet. You know, it you need to have mentors out there, right? Such as our boss right now, H Train. He's a great mentor. He does amazing stuff. He had a mentor, Mr. Bennett, that he talks about, you know. Mentors are very, very important. I appreciate that. Thank you for everything we do, Nexus, or the creator Nexus, sorry. And then let's see what else I'm admitting. Broadcast Beaker, he's sleepy. Cassie's sleepy. That's funny.
0: Oh yeah, she's
1: Hopefully
0: fucking
1: you're
0: up.
1: more woken up now that you've been listening to us. Let's see what else, Connor. What's your major? They're monitoring. Good morning. Good morning, JJ Sweet. Appreciate all you guys' comments. I really do. Sorry, Connor's phone wasn't uploading correctly. So we got him finally on the chat on our laptops, so we're able to do that. Thank you for the rose, Yaneth. I really appreciate that. And it's okay to tell your boss things aren't working for you. It is. That is very true, JJ. It is very true that you have to talk to your boss. Okay, you have to. If it's not working for you, same way I say, fire quickly, quit quickly. All right. All right. So let's talk about our next segment, our heat shields. Those are things that will help you prevent getting burned.
2: Here are your heat shields. Your Managing Up heat shield is the solution-oriented partnership. The biggest heat source is misalignment between your work and your manager's priorities. Deploy this shield by only bringing a problem to your boss if you also have a clear, documented suggestion for a solution. This proactive shield shows ownership, signals that you are a partner, and protects your manager from unnecessary stress. What do you think, Connor? When you had a problem, did you come up with a solution when talking to the boss?
0: No, not really.
1: No.
0: I didn't have any problems with the boss.
1: No, not with the boss. Did you ever talk to your boss
0: Well,
1: about problems,
0: no.
1: and did you have solutions about them?
0: No.
1: Did you ever talk to your boss about problems?
0: Yeah, some stuff with like other coworkers or like customers, but I didn't have a solution to it. I just kind of addressed it to him, just like, hey, this is kind of what's happening. Just want to let you know.
1: Okay.
0: And I went back to cleaning theaters.
1: So just making them aware of stuff. We talked about that, right?
0: Yeah.
1: God. The biggest heat source that we talk about is misalignment between your work and your manager's priorities. Bringing a problem to your boss and not having a solution is not helping anybody. That's just going to take more of their time. Even if your solution sucks, give them a solution. This proactive shield shows ownership and signals that you are a partner and protects your manager from unnecessary stress. Because, see, your boss is going to have stress no matter what, right? They're going to have stress. So, oh, JJ, she sent us a singing mushroom. Thank
0: Oh,
1: you. Thank you.
0: yes, thank you.
1: You know, as we do this, okay, as you talk to your boss, as you deal with the issues, and as you come up with solutions, it builds rapport, it builds relationships, increases communication, all that stuff, right? But one thing it also does is it gives you the experience of being a manager and what you have to do. When you have a boss that tells you, my boss is telling me to do this, I don't know how to do it, can you help me? Yeah.

0: that's what I do, right? But sometimes you're like, why would he want you to do that? Or why would she want you to do that? Like, that's just stupid. Oh, he has this, he has this. And I'm like, that's not going to work, you know, from someone in my perspective. Well, we have to do it. That's stupid. But we have to do it. You got to do it. And that's the way it is, right? That's what having a job is. Let's see. JD talks about running a summer youth program that got kids ready for college prep and the work. That's awesome. That is awesome. You know, that's what this podcast is about, JJ, is we have the experience as a parent, as a counselor, as an educator, as a student, and we try to share that with everybody because I talk about all different perspectives, right?
1: Yeah.
0: As a counselor, or as a educator, all the different perspectives is what I try to give you, you know. And 25 years of experience teaching at the college. This is my 26th. So,
1: wow.
0: Yeah. Pretty cool. A lot of years doing this, and I've been doing counseling since I was 19 years old, and I just celebrated a 57th birthday.
1: Happy belated birthday.
0: Well, thank you, but what's that? 19, what's 57 minus 19? 38?
1: Yeah.
0: Okay. 38 years of psychology, counseling, teaching. That's a lot of experience. Oh, and 25 years of marriage to two different women, but 25 years of marriage. 19 years as a dad. Lots of experience here, right? And that's why I started this podcast. I want to share with you guys, and I want to talk with you. So, hey, JJ, let me reach out to you, and maybe we can get on the show and talk about some stuff, if that's cool with you. You know, so go ahead and you're out of the chat.
1: You told me to.
0: I'll message you, JJ, and let you know. Maybe we can get together and do something, okay? Let's see here. I'm going to follow you there. All right. And let me go to your page. Okay. I did that. I followed you. And, you know, you guys follow us and add us. We'd be happy to talk to you. All right. Oh, JJ, she followed us. Yay. Right on. Thank you for the follow.
1: Yes. Thank you. Sorry. I didn't know you wanted me to say something.
0: No.
1: Followed us or followed MBR? Okay. Just want to make sure.
0: Maybe she just followed MBR, but.
1: That's what I was asking.
0: Yeah. Well, she followed the host.
1: So MBR.
0: Well, I don't know if we're the host. JJ, who did you cite? Who did you follow? Pure Hot Takes or MBR? Because you can follow both. I'm curious. That's a good point. Who's the host?
1: I think MBR.
0: Well, follow the Murph Man at Pure Hot Takes, and we definitely can do that. Okay. So MBR, yeah, there she answered.
1: Yeah.
0: She's part of the Baddies Club. All right. I gotta know more about these baddies clubs. You know, I'm 57 years old. You know, your definition of baddie and my definition of baddie might be very different. But then again, it might be the same. So you never know, right?
1: Yeah.
0: What about your Connor? Do you have a definition of baddies?
1: No, a TV show.
0: What TV show?
1: Baddies.
0: Okay.
1: That's all. Yeah.
0: What's it about?
1: It's one of those, what is it, like live, you know, like the Kardashians or something, where it's like live and the cameras follow like the life of someone.
0: Yeah.
1: It's kind of like that, but it's just a group of girls and I don't know what the whole point of the show is, but they get angry at each other and they just fight and argue with each other. That's it. I've never seen it. I've seen one episode, probably.
0: Episodes on TV or shows on TV have deteriorated. I swear to God. Do you remember the movie Idiocracy?
1: Yeah, I think so, yeah.
0: The one where the guy comes back 5,500 years later in the future and they're all stupid.
1: Yeah.
0: And he's the smartest guy on the planet, right? The people who were smart and couldn't have babies, and you have the idiots who have 20 babies, you know.
1: Yeah.
0: th- shows are just getting more stupid every year. Okay, what do you think is the stupidest reality TV show out there?
1: Reality show, that's what it's called. I don't really watch any, but I don't know. I don't know any reality shows. That's one thing I don't look up.
0: Well, you know, The Bachelor, Love Island. You watch Love Island, right?
1: Yeah. I wouldn't, well, I guess it's a reality show, but it's not, but it is.
0: You know, dating, let me just digress here real quick. Dating somebody, okay, to date someone nowadays, you can't just walk up to them. I'll tell you right now, I know you're not in that dating field like I am, all right?
1: Definitely not.
0: Yeah, I'm remembering the chat. JC, we're facing problems like bosses. Yeah, and Idiocracy is a great movie. I lost my train of thought. I was reading what she wrote.
1: Love, how we are different.
0: Oh, yeah. You know, I go online and I'm on chats and I'm meeting people or whatever, you know, and everyone's like, I want to get married. I'm like, okay.
1: In like 5 years?
0: Well, talking to you. I tell people, like, I'm 57. I don't want to get married again. So that's your goal?
1: Not me.
0: I'm not your person. I said, at the same time, though, why do you need to talk about marriage?
1: Benefits. People only do it for that.
0: Yeah. You know, I'm single by choice. Well, not single. You know, I have a friend I see. But what I mean is I'm not married. Right? I'm not married because my life needs to get in order a little better before I can even bring anyone into this house or move in with them or whatever we choose to do, right? You got to go to college. You got to get the hell out of the house, right? There's so much more that has to happen before I feel comfortable having a relationship like that. But then I'm like, I don't want to be in a relationship right now that where someone's at the house all the time. I like my privacy. I like my free time. I like to be able to get up and go whenever I want.
1: Yeah.
0: You know, your mom and I, we had a great, great, great relationship. We got to do all that. I'd say, hey, you know, my friends call me, they want to go, but you want to go with me? She's like, no, I'll go. That's okay. Sometimes she would go, sometimes she wouldn't. One time I went to Ron's studio. I got out of class at like 9:30 or 10 o'clock at night. And I called her, said, hey, I'm going to stop by and see Ron. At 3 in the morning, she calls me, are you okay? I was like, oh, damn. I didn't like, I'm still here with Ron. We're, you know, sitting down talking with his friends and everything, drinking a couple beers, whatever. You know, and one guy goes, oh, you know, haha, your wife's checking in on you. And my brother says, you understand that when he got here, he was on the phone telling her, hey, I'm going to come visit Ron for a little bit. It's been 5 hours.
1: Wow, 5 hours.
0: All right. And she waits till 3 in the morning to call him because if we went to the club's closed, you should be home by now. Right. There was one time I was driving home from the UTEP-UT football game and I witnessed an accident, went over, rendered aid, whatever. Cops took my statement, and at that moment, your mom calls, and they're like, I said, can you talk to my wife? Let her know that I'm not in trouble. You know, because you can hear the sirens of the ambulance and everything, right? Like, yeah. Really close. And he's like, no, you know, your husband helped out with whatever. I'll never find anyone like her again. And I don't compare relationships to her, but I had what I wanted, and I'm not going to find anything like that. You know what I mean? She truly was my best friend. I do miss her a lot. You know, losing a spouse can be difficult, but losing a best friend is even harder.
1: Yeah.
0: So we've been talking about this managing up and everything. Let's talk about some of those questions we need to reflect on and to determine if we're going to be doing this right or not. So let's look at some of the afterburn questions.
2: In today's Afterburn, here are some questions for you to reflect on. What does my manager value most in an employee? How can I make my manager's job easier this week? Is my current communication with my boss effective? What could I change? We all know the Murph Man is not perfect. What questions would you reflect on, Murph Man?
0: All right, so the questions. What does my manager value most in an employee? You know, sometimes you have managers that want someone that works, and has no relationships with anybody, no friends, no nothing, right? Sometimes they want someone that is more social and more accepting. Because like I told you, I've had the two employees. I've had the one employee who had a very private life, very friendly, very good, you know, but did not socialize with us. And then we had another employee that worked with us that was just weird. Nobody really wanted to talk to her. Okay?
1: Mm-hmm.
0: And for whatever reason, that happened. Okay? We had these two different kind of employees. So I can tell you, I don't want someone to be my best friend, but I do want someone to interact with me at work. You know, that's what I really care about. You don't have to be friends with me, but interact with me, you know?
1: Yeah.
0: Like, one of my friends at work, we just started the school year, and she quit. She got another job. And I sent her a message yesterday, and she didn't answer me until this morning at 8.
1: That's not bad. Almost a day. Not even a day.
0: Right, but she didn't even look at messages yesterday.
1: Okay, then...
0: You announced you're leaving, and you don't even talk?
1: Well, did she...
0: She put a meme out on the meme chat.
1: Like, last minute and just leave?
0: Well, I don't know. I asked her, is this your last day? And she just wrote back with a wave. Whatever. But...
1: I don't know.
0: You know, she's a very friendly and everything, but then when she left, she just doesn't deal good with separation, I guess. I don't know. So what ends up happening is I didn't get to say goodbye. It is what it is, right?
1: Yeah. Maybe she wanted to just, like, leave and get out of it.
0: No.
1: Say bye to anything.
0: There was one employee we had that was very difficult. I liked her. I didn't have an issue with her. Some people did. But I made an effort to be friendly with her. Right?
1: Mm-hmm.
0: And even, like, when, you know, someone in her family passed away, I, you know, offered my condolences and everything, and I meant it, you know. I don't think anyone else messaged her. That's pretty sad.
1: A little.
0: You know.
1: Maybe that's why she left. She didn't really make connections.
0: I don't know why she left. I just know I had to take over the class. You don't need someone to be the friend of everybody, but you need someone who's social at work, that's friendly at work. You don't have to carry a relationship outside of work, but friendly at work. And that's why I tell bosses, you have to have them, you know, like, for example, you and I. I'm your dad. I'm your friend. What's more the priority for me?
1: Dad.
0: You know that, right? And you know you can come and talk to me about anything. I might get angry if you lie to me or... But if you were to come up to me right away as something happens, my attitude is very different versus you lying to me.
1: Later on.
0: Yeah. Okay. But we can talk about everything all day long. Like we tell people, we go to restaurants and we eat. No one knows why we don't talk at dinner. They just see us on our phones. Well, we've been driving around doing things for like 3 or 4 hours, and that's actually our break from each other.
1: Yeah, on the way to the restaurant is when we talk. But every time, we're always like this.
0: At the restaurant.
1: Yeah, just playing games, watching TikTok, whatever.
0: Yeah.
1: Sometimes we make small talk. Sometimes.
0: What would you consider small talk with me?
1: Well, like at the restaurant, just like finishing up what we talked about, or just, hey, so you see TikTok, whatever.
0: You know, what's up with the weather?
1: Yeah. Yeah. What brand's your microwave?
0: What brand is my microwave? You're stupid, dude. You don't understand friendly banter? JJ Sweet, let's see. Being socially awkward conversations are friendly so hard. Are so hard because you're masking. Okay. Let me tell you. We all have... I look at ourselves as diamonds in the rough. Okay, you've heard of that term before? When you pull a diamond out of the dirt, it's all misshapen. It's not brilliant and bright or anything. It's actually, you know, you have to chop away at it, and you've got to get to the diamond. We all have a different facet that we present to different people.
1: Facet?
0: Yeah. That is the face of a diamond, a side. So inside you're that diamond. Okay. We got the jets flying overhead.
1: Yeah. We live by an airport. Sorry, guys.
0: No, like they're flying like over the house, like literally. That's why it's so loud. You know, we are in a soundproof room, so to speak.
1: Well,
0: I know. But it's still.
1: Well, I don't know.
0: Yeah. we have like the door open and stuff, you know.
1: Yeah, we have the because it was really hot last night.
0: Anyway, so you have these facets of your life, right? Everyone sees a different side of you, okay? And you choose who you want to show your real self true. And I'll give you an example of this. I use this in graduate school. There's a wall between you and someone else. Can we agree on that?
1: Oh, yeah.
0: When you meet someone, right? There's a wall. Well, you get a brick, and you remove it when you tell something personal about yourself so they can see through the wall to you. Sometimes you start pulling out a brick, and you're like, oh, no. They're not ready for that brick. Let's pull out this one over here. Right? As you talk to the person over time, that wall comes down. Or the holes get big enough. Maybe they don't see their whole life, but they see everything. And, like, I've met people that I had an instant attraction to. And I don't mean, like, attraction sexually or romantically. I mean, I felt instantly comfortable with them. Okay? You don't have the energy to pretend. So don't pretend. You know, you don't have to pretend. That's the whole point. Be genuine. You know? Don't be a bitch. Don't be a jerk, right? But be real. Be unique. Be yourself. Don't just sit there and say, hey, I don't want to talk to you. You know, don't be like that. But say, you know, right now I don't want to be doing this, you know? But at the same time, you can sit there and you can say, hey, listen to this, all right? Talk to me about this. And I'm moving on. As you do it, before you know it, guess what? You either get rid of the person or you become friends with them. When you don't like somebody, trust your gut instinct. And you can say just no and walk away. You know, depends if you're at work or where you are, of course. The situation dictates that. But as you sit there and you... I'm trying to think how I can put this. When you're interacting with somebody, how much you want to share is up to you.
1: Yeah.
0: If you have someone who's being nosy, tell them to go to hell, right? If you have someone that's genuinely interested in you, take the time to get to know them. But you don't have to be friends immediately. But there's a big but. And it's not just my butt in the room. It's the big but that says, trust your first instinct. Trust it. Okay, if you're always socially awkward, if you're always hard to talk to people and everything, okay, that's fine. But trust your gut. And one of the things I'll tell you is there's a book called All the Places You Go by Dr. Seuss. Right? I love that book. And it talks about how they play games. Sometimes you'll be the winningest winner of all, except when you don't. Because sometimes you'll play lonely games, two games you can't win because you play against you. Mm. That sentence to me is so interesting because you can't always win because you're playing against you. Right?
1: Well, technically.
0: You're in your own head.
1: If you are playing against you, someone has to win, right? So technically, wouldn't you win every time?
0: Well, but that would also mean you would also be losing.
1: So, okay. It would be a tie.
0: In order to have a win-win, someone has to lose. You both have to lose something, okay? But what I mean is, I'll give you an example. Your mom, okay? Your mom was beautiful. She was way out of my league. She liked younger guys, blonde-haired, blue-eyed, attractive, athletic, you name it. Everything I'm not, she liked. And the first day I met her, it was just like I liked her so much. She was just such a cool chick, you know. And we became friends, and we, you know, I dated other people, and one day I liked her, and you know, before you know, we started dating. It just, you know, friendship grew. But she was way out of my league. And when I would tell people that I liked her, they would look at me like you're stupid. Like, you have no chance. Like, look at the kind of guy she's like. I'm like, I don't know.
1: It doesn't hurt to try.
0: And
1: where she says no, right?
0: Exactly. So I can tell you right now that I've dated and married out of my league with your mom. She was way out there. And everyone knew the side of me as being a jerk and unfriendly. Because I just don't put up with people's drama, right? When we got married, people would tell her, are you sure you want to marry him? And she's like, you don't know how he is behind closed doors. Because she saw the real me, right? And she saw the real me when other people did it. And yes, Connor is my kid.
1: Yes.
0: Yeah. He is my kid.
1: He is my father.
0: So you see how ugly I am and see how ugly he is? Yeah, he got my traits, not his mom's.
1: Yeah. Good job. Yeah.
0: You know what's funny? You know one thing you did get from your mom?
1: My skin color.
0: Your really hairy. Hair. Your hair. She was very hairy.
1: Really?
0: Yeah. She was growing a beard one time. I told you, and she went and had it waxed. And she's like, oh, what the hell was that?
1: I don't know.
0: Dude, you're Chewbacca. No. You are Chewbacca. No. All right.
1: I'm more like a gremlin. Is that what they're called? No.
0: Let's find out.
1: Yeah, good job. You spill water all over the floor.
0: Whatever. But go on, a gremlin.
1: Oh, like one of those little fur balls.
0: Oh, before they become...
1: Yeah.
0: Okay.
1: Before they...
0: He's a mogwai. The gremlin's after water.
1: Oh. I thought they were just that, and then, oh, well, no.
0: They're mogwais.
1: And then they go to gremlins, yeah.
0: Three rules. Don't feed them after midnight. Don't get them wet. And oh, what's the third one?
1: If anybody's seen it, let us know.
0: I don't know. It's wrong talking about your mom's beard. She didn't have a beard. I said she had a mustache. There's a difference.
1: No bright lights.
0: No bright lights. Ah, that's right. I remember. No, she didn't have a beard. She was hairy. I mean, it is what it is. And, let me rephrase that. Okay. She wasn't hairy all the time during her cancer treatment, she had to take medication for menopause, which changed her hormones and everything. And she started getting very hairy. It wasn't because she was a hairy person. Let me clarify that. But I was telling Connor, she actually went and got waxed one day because she thought that's how you got rid of facial hair.
1: Did it hurt?
0: It hurt. She was all like red and cherry. It was funny. And I'm like, what are you doing? She said, I don't want to shave. I'm like, well, you could get an electric razor that shaves you better than almost as good as you're on your lips. So you just rub it over. You don't have to worry about keeping your goatee lined up or whatever. Just shave yourself. So I bought her a razor. And, you know, the hardest thing I ever had to do, this is something completely off subject, but a subject, sort of, was when she started having her hair loss, I shaved her head. That was the hardest thing I ever had to do, was take off her hair. And after she went through treatments and got better, started growing her hair back and everything, that's when the hormones kicked in and she started having all this beard stuff. Yes, bless her, please, you know. But yeah, the thing is, she was out of my league. If I like something, I just do it. That's, for example, Christmas presents or birthday presents. Do I need anything?
1: No.
0: If I need something, I buy it, right?
1: Yeah.
0: The Grumps can give me a watch.
1: That was nice. That was a nice watch.
0: It is a nice watch. I don't use watches, right?
1: You don't?
0: Because my wrists are very thick and it's hard to find watches that fit me.
1: Well.
0: And her watch fit me perfectly.
1: I wonder where she got it from.
0: I don't know. I don't know how she... I mean, literally, I put it on. It wasn't tight. It wasn't loose. It wasn't... everything, because I had a watch that was bigger that had I've lost weight, so the rings were loose, you know. So I don't know how she did it, but she found it perfectly for me. This is the father and son show.
1: Yeah,
0: Daisy Sweet wrote it is. That's why I started, because of him, you know. He didn't realize the whole first year of our episodes was all about him going through college. Remember when I told you that? You never realized it?
1: What?
0: Like, our whole first episode, starting off with you in college, was to prepare you for college and the challenges you would face along the way, like talking to your teachers during midterms.
1: Yeah, it's true.
0: It was all me to give you advice because you don't listen to me. So by doing it here, I was able to tell you things that you normally wouldn't listen to me.
1: Yeah, never heard of that. If your kid doesn't listen to your advice, start a podcast. Never heard of that.
0: Right? Start a podcast.
1: Start a podcast.
0: Yeah.
1: No one listens to you.
0: You know, and what's funny is when I wrote this, just so you guys know, I have 68 episodes that I pre-wrote because my favorite number 69 because that's the year I was born. And I want to do something special with the episode. But Connor asked me, what do we do after that? I said, I don't know, start over?
1: Day one of college.
0: Right? So I'm like, how are we going to handle that? So we'll talk about that later. But Joel, don't talk about my beard. That's funny. So, just... you don't have a beard.
1: You ain't got no beard.
0: And Jesus, he's still not listening. No, he's not, right? You know, I tell him he is so contradictory to me. Anything I say, he always has the opposite point of view.
1: Not always. Some stuff, yes,
0: mostly.
1: But...
0: Mostly. You're always contradicting me. Even my friends have pointed out to you, like, why do you do that?
1: Because I do it for a reason.
0: What's the reason? You think I'm wrong?
1: Sometimes. But sometimes you could be wrong.
0: I never said I wasn't wrong.
1: Well, I know, perfect. But that's why I... That's, like, one of the only reasons I, you know, talk with my... And argue. Not argue, but have different perspective on it.
0: A perspective is one thing. You straight up say, no, that's not right, no.
1: And sometimes I'm right. It's just...
0: Okay, let me ask you a question. On a percentage basis, if you would have listened to my percentage, a certain percentage of my advice, what percent do you think you look back on and say, damn, he was right?
1: Well, 80%.
0: 80%.
1: Because, I mean...
0: Imagine if you would have just listened to me the first time. Right?
1: Still 80%. Still 80%.
0: I'll tell you what. We're going to take a quick break, you guys. We will be back. Question authority is okay, you know, but when you're trying to give someone advice and everything and they don't take it, you're like, oh, well, you can take a horse to water, but you can't make him drink. And hindsight is always 20/20. But even then, he still says, I'm only 80% right.
1: Yep.
0: All right, you guys, we're going to take a quick break and we'll be right back after these messages.
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4: All right, we are back. Now, I was monitoring the chat over the break, and JJ brought up a comment. She said, the hot thing, and just tell him not to touch the hot thing. He's doing it.
5: I have no idea what hot thing she's talking about. What's so funny?
4: You know, when you're a baby and you're younger, your parents tell you don't touch the stove because it's hot, or don't touch this because it's hot, or don't touch my vape because it's hot, or don't touch my joint because it's hot, or whatever.
5: Okay.
4: And then you're a little kid going, you touch the stove and you burn and yourself.
5: Yeah.
4: But like, I told you don't. Right? That's what she's referring to. But my thing is, I tell people, you don't learn anything until you have a personal consequence. Right? So it doesn't matter what you do if you don't learn it. And you can still touch the fire more than once and get burned. Like for example, I told Connor, you know, you're not 420 friendly.
5: Yeah, and I was like, I don't know what that is. I thought it was like 365, like a year and like a quarter of a year. I had no idea what you were talking about.
4: 420 friendly is when you're either smoke or do edibles. And you use marijuana, you smoke marijuana, you know, you're friendly. That's what it means. And a lot of people have to get high to interact with people, you know. And I don't like that personally. You know, we don't do drugs. I'm okay with drugs. I'm okay with people doing edibles.
5: I'm okay with people doing drugs, like, near me, but...
4: But I will tell you, there's two kinds of marijuana. You have sativas and indica. And sativa is the more aggressive psychological effects, like hallucinations and everything.
5: Really? I thought sativa was more relaxing. And just
4: maybe I have it backwards. Look it up real quick.
5: Let's see.
4: Okay.
5: Forensics, help me out.
4: Yeah, we're not 420 friendly, so.
5: Well, I tried. Well, not tried. What?
4: All right. So, what's sativa?
5: Sativa. Oh, energizing, stimulating, reduced anxiety, increased creativity, increased focus.
4: And indica.
5: Relaxing, relief of pain, decreases nausea, increases appetite, better sleep. So, okay, I'm thinking indica. Okay.
4: Okay. So, there's also what they call hybrids, a little bit of both, yeah. Right?
5: We call it gardening.
4: The thing is, when you have an edible, you have an edible that you eat, like a cookie or something. That cookie has a dose, okay?
5: What's a cookie?
4: A cookie. With marijuana in it, has a dose. It's an edible.
5: Okay.
4: You eat it. You can have gummy bears. Now, if I give you, you know what a regular gummy bear looks like, right?
5: Oh, yeah.
4: Okay. If I give you a gummy bear with an edible in it, how would you eat it?
5: Open the package.
4: And shove the whole. Just
5: eat it.
4: Do you even know the dose of the gummy bear?
5: No.
4: You're supposed to, like, bite the head off and save it?
5: Wait
4: a couple of hours, see the reaction, and then... Okay, I can eat two parts of the teddy bear. And you got to try it. I had a friend of mine who came from Colorado. He had some edibles. And he gives it to a friend of mine. And she grabbed all three gummy bears and just popped them in her mouth and ate them. And she tells me, hey, your friend gave me some edibles. I'm like, oh, really? What did he give you? The gummies. Oh. And I said, where are they? And she goes, I ate them already. And I said, you need to call your work and call in sick tomorrow right now. You're not going to work tomorrow. She's like, what? I'm like, you know, I don't know the dose. I went to the guy and he says they're 30 milligrams. So he, you know, she had never done edibles.
5: Is that good or how much is that?
4: 100 milligrams is what people who use it regularly take because they have a high tolerance to it. Okay. She took 100 first time.
5: Wow.
4: Yeah. And she wasn't doing good the next day at work. She was fried. Or she didn't go to work. And, you know, so.
5: You know, sometimes, not even like for edibles or anything, I just have my ADHD. I get a gummy bear. And I'll eat like part of the ear or part of the legs. And okay. Just like nibble at it.
4: But regular, not edible.
5: Yeah, no, regular. Okay, yeah. Okay. I'm just like, because you know, you said like bite the head off and keep it.
4: Yeah.
5: Just regularly, I would.
4: So you're practicing just... if you ever do edibles, how to eat one. No, but H was telling JJ Sweet, and he says, I really love how you interact. I sent her a message personally and told her thank you for that. I didn't do it in here in the chat. And she says, Connor opposes, makes his dad work for it. Yes. Yeah, yes, he does.
5: That's what I thought she meant hot thing, like arguing. Or arguing? Arguing. I was going to say argument.
4: What do you mean?
5: What do you mean?
4: A meme? Are you meme?
5: Sorry.
4: Yeah, it sounds like we're high, but we're not. This is just us being stupid. All right, real quick. We have a segment that we talk about technology. It's called our Digital Inferno. Let's talk about that real quick, and we'll be right back.
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4: Speaking of technology,
5: it's every time on breaks or on videos.
4: I told Connor, check the tray, and he says, what are you talking about? That's a taskbar. I'm like, no, the taskbar is the bottom part of it, and the tray is to the right. So look, if you click on the arrow up, see how that pops up?
5: Still part of the taskbar.
4: No.
5: I'm saying that's a taskbar because the arrow is for icons that are not shown on the taskbar.
4: No. There's still room on our taskbar to show it. See, this is the contradictory stuff I'm talking about. This is the bullshit that
5: he says the bottom bar is taskbar, but then the right side of the taskbar is a tray. The whole thing is a taskbar.
4: You say the whole thing is a taskbar.
5: Yes.
4: Watch this. Is there a difference between taskbar and tray? Now remember, he's a computer science major. Yes, the tray, officially called the notification area or system tray, is just a smaller part of the entire taskbar. The taskbar is the whole bar, and the tray sits in the corner of it.
5: Still part of the taskbar.
4: But it's not the taskbar. It is the tray.
5: Yes, it is. It literally said it's part of the taskbar. It's a smaller part of the taskbar. It's the quarter part of the taskbar.
4: Connor, the tray is just a small part.
5: The taskbar.
4: The taskbar is the whole bar.
5: It's still a taskbar. It was small. It was a small part of it. It doesn't matter.
4: The tray.
5: If I'm 1% black, I'm black.
4: Then okay. Why? Don't get me started on that. You listen. This. You're doing this. I need this. Okay.
5: Bubbles.
4: www.zipit.com. Right. Okay. The tray has an official term for the notification area.
5: Yes, but
4: It's the tray. In the taskbar. It's not the taskbar in the taskbar. That means it's a separate component altogether because you can turn off your sys tray.
5: But
4: you can turn off notifications. It's different than a taskbar.
5: Well, no, you could take off the apps.
4: Yeah.
5: You can mute them. You can turn it off.
4: Right. It's your notifications. Thing. But the sys tray or the tray or the notification area is part of,
5: the taskbar.
4: Not called taskbar because it's a different component altogether.
5: I never said it was called the taskbar. I'm just saying it's in the taskbar.
4: It is in the taskbar.
5: That's
4: but
5: what
4: it's,
5: I'm being
4: it's,
5: saying.
4: It's
5: whole
4: not
5: time.
4: The taskbar. It has a different name for it.
5: How is it in the taskbar, but it's not the taskbar?
4: Because the taskbar includes that. Like I'm trying to. Okay.
5: Yes. So that right. It's still part of it. If it's in a category, but it's a topic, okay. It's still in the same category. Right. Is it not?
4: Candy.
5: Is it not?
4: Candy.
5: Is it not?
4: Nerds.
5: Is it not?
4: Nerds. Right? The candy nerds. What are the candy nerds?
5: Nerds. Candy. I don't know.
4: No, what are the nerds?
5: Pink, purple.
4: What's considered the nerds?
5: The thing inside it.
4: The little rock.
5: Like candy?
4: Candy.
5: Yes.
4: Those are the nerds.
5: Yes.
4: You have a nerd rope. Right?
5: Okay.
4: You have nerds on a rope.
5: I've never seen those, so I don't know. But yeah.
4: Okay. Well, you've seen the nerd clusters. The little candy gummy things covered in nerds. It's a nerd cluster. That's the whole thing. Made up of the gummy and the nerds.
5: Yeah.
4: Called a nerd cluster. You have the task bar with the
5: task
4: tray
5: in the bar, which is...
4: they're laughing at you.
5: You can't tell me I'm wrong. You can't tell me I'm wrong.
4: Okay. All right. JJ, I'd love your interaction. Choose one. Is notification and tray the same thing? I mean, notification
5: never
4: and task bar?
5: The same thing. You're saying something completely different, Sean.
4: Okay.
5: And I'm telling you something, and you're like, yes, it's part of this.
4: It's okay.
5: But what I'm saying is not what you're saying.
4: We won't block you, but is Connor right?
5: We're both right.
4: Or am I right?
5: We're both right.
4: You think we're both right? Let's see what she says. Let's see if she answers. All right. While we're doing that, let's talk about our digital inferno. Did we already play it? We did, right?
5: Yeah.
4: Okay. God. All right. Use a Sino Trail to create a shared in-progress board with your manager. 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For my business, we use ClickUp. You go in there and you have projects. You can see where the status is. If Connor's part of the team, he can go in there and he can update his portion of it. And you can see the tasks that are being done. Okay. ClickUp's is free. Use it. Also use email or Slack to send a weekly win or blocker summary, ensuring your manager is constantly informed of your contributions and any roadblocks before scheduling a checkup. So basically giving them a heads up.
5: I was right. Said the same thing, but differently.
4: Okay.
5: All I was saying was
4: in
5: the taskbar. And you were saying something completely different. All I said is in the taskbar, yes or no.
4: All right, she says, see?
5: But I'm talking to you.
4: I'm talking to you. I said you're right.
5: Had this whole argument.
4: But I'm saying
5: what?
4: You're right. And
5: now, right? After you Googled it and all that? Yeah.
4: But we're saying the same thing differently. And I'm saying yes. And you're still arguing the point with me, Connor.
5: Because you were wrong. You were right, but wrong. Yeah, I've been telling you.
4: And I said,
5: we had a whole argument
4: for what?
5: We were
4: both right. We're the perspective number six, number nine, right? It's the same thing.
5: That does not clarify into this.
4: Hi, Connor. I swear, sometimes you're just so funny. You know? All right. So, technology.
5: Technologia.
4: It's out there, you guys. There's so many things you can use out there. You know, ClickUp is something I'm learning how to use. There's various different things. There's Zapier. There's just a million different products out there that you can buy.
5: Never heard of any.
4: ClickUp is, well, because you don't use them. ClickUp is free, and I use that one. And it can incorporate an entire team. You can actually have, like, emails. It can read all of your emails. You just set up the accounts in there and it reads all of your emails. But they get forwarded there. Now, I don't know if you know this or not, but if you forward an email, it doesn't stay in your email box. It gets put in this other one. Okay, so when you forward an email, you have to check the box to leave it in the original email, and it sends a copy to you. So little things like that.
5: Really?
4: Yeah.
5: I thought forward was just like you get an email and you just send it to someone else.
4: No, like if I have my phone forwarded to you,
5: yeah,
4: and I get a phone call, it doesn't ring on my phone. It just goes straight to you. I have no record of anyone calling me.
5: Oh.
4: So you need to make sure you check off that little portion of that that says, please keep in the original email. And as we're talking here, you know, you have the technology of texting, email, programs like Slack and ClickUp. There's no reason to not communicate with your boss, okay? Sharing a message like group chats. I hate group chats because you were here the other day when my Spanish group chat was going off.
5: Yeah.
4: How
5: like, bing, bing, bing, bing.
4: Literally,
5: bing, bing,
4: that's
5: bing.
4: How fast it was. He's not being funny. That's how fast it was.
5: It was that fast. And I was like, I'm in like 5 group chats. And that, I don't think I've seen anybody text that fast. Like, holy. How many people do you have in that group chat?
4: 9.
5: Oh, okay. So, but that kind of makes sense.
4: One person asks a question, then people reply. Oh, yeah. And then person number 3 replies to person number 5, and then number 2 replies to number 9. And the whole thread is like screwed because you don't know who's replying to what. You know what I mean? Like, for example, we were doing training this week, and they're like, what region are we? And I answered. And that's the answer, right? The next person writes, oh, I did not know that. Or the next person says, where'd you find that information? Or the next person. I don't know. I just know at some point I was told it was this, and that's the district, you know? Oh, that's cool. You know, I'm in region 19. That doesn't matter. Like, you know, respect the group chat.
5: It's a group chat for a reason.
4: Yeah, but try to keep it on topic. Okay.
5: That technically is on topic.
4: Technically, but let me ask you a question. On Friday night, when you're about to go out with your friends and you have 5 friends in the chat, or how many you have in your chat, I don't know, right?
5: Yeah.
4: And someone says, where do you want to go tonight? And 5 people give 5 different answers. One of you should do a poll and say, okay.
5: I was going to say, do a poll. But we talk about it and be like, well, this place, no, because of this, yeah.
4: All right. When I say, like, where do you want to go eat, right? One of the best questions you can ask somebody, don't ask, where do you feel like going to go eat tonight? I hate that question. Do you know how I ask it? See if you remember.
5: I don't know.
4: Think. Do I ever say, where do you want to go eat?
5: No. What do you feel like eating? Yeah.
4: What do you feel like eating?
5: Even though I say burgers, there's like 20,000 joints.
4: Oh, okay. But that narrows it down.
5: To what? There's more burger places than any other like fast food restaurant.
4: Okay, but like we can do Italian, Mexican, Chinese, right? Saying burgers eliminates all those.
5: Oh, yeah.
4: So it narrows it down. Even though it's still
5: everything about like fast food, then it'll just be burgers.
4: Well, then the next question is, do you want to sit down and eat or do you want to get it to go?
5: I used to sit down in a fast food.
4: You can, but that's the next question, right?
5: Yeah.
4: Okay, so now we have a restaurant you can go sit at or take away. You can go to Chili's and take out, but I'm not going to order a burger from Chili's and not sit there. You know what I mean?
5: Yeah, that kind of...
4: So asking this one question, your answer is always burgers. you need to meet JJ. Hey, JJ, real quick, what area of the country are you? We're in El Paso. Anyway, asking the question... What do you feel like eating narrows down a lot of the issues and prevents a lot of arguments with couples, okay? Because it narrows it down automatically. You know, someone can tell me, I don't know where I want to go. Okay, what do you feel like eating? I want some tacos. Okay, do you want flautas or do you want tacos? Do you want meat? Do you want chicken? Do you want... Okay, because see, I eat a lot and I know where to go, right? And I try new restaurants just to try them, right?
5: Yeah.
4: We went to his restaurant over there in front of UMC one day. We haven't been back. We didn't hate it, but we just tried it. So now we know what it's like, you know?
5: Yeah.
4: And it's Mexican food in El Paso. It's almost all the same, except when you try menudo or something. Pacific Northwest, she's out in Washington. Always rainy and cloudy over there. I love that. I never heard of you guys getting floods, so that's a nice thing about that. I love the weather. Colorado is also really cool for me. I lived there for 4 years.
5: Yeah. I want the heat.
4: Back. Well, yeah.
5: Take some away, guys.
4: But we don't have the tornadoes. I was going to say we don't have the earthquakes, but we've had earthquakes.
5: We live by mountains, you know.
4: Yeah, we also had a explosion one block over.
5: And we also...
4: We thought it was an earthquake.
5: Had floods.
4: We've had floods.
5: I saw it on TikTok. You said it. You mentioned it the same day to me, and later on, I see someone like in a kayak. Literally, yeah. Just I'm like, oh, okay. I'm like
4: Lake Piedras. Right, there might be water on the roadway. There was water from the spaghetti bowl all the way to Cotton, like the bridge to go up on Cotton. That whole area was a lake. A lake. It was huge.
5: No, speaking of spaghetti bowl, Donnie.
4: Right on the beach, right on. Tsunami zone, yeah.
5: Oh, yeah, dude.
4: Yes, you know, see this. We don't have to worry about that either.
5: Thank God.
4: You know, tsunamis is not something I think of when I think of a place to live. I think of, like, if you don't like the rain, you don't like the cloud, you don't like the snow, don't go to Washington. If you like hiking and stuff like that and you're 420 friendly, go to Washington.
5: What would you do?
4: And if you like Starbucks.
5: If there's a nice place, but then it's just, there's a tsunami coming.
4: And you didn't expect it. You mean that's the only risk?
5: Yeah. But you didn't know about it until you bought the house after.
4: Well, if you live on the beach, there's a tsunami. I mean,
5: well, not the beach, but like in a city that, you know.
4: Well, if you have a beach in the city, you have to expect tsunamis. That's just a given.
5: Well, true. True.
4: Right?
5: True.
4: Okay. So, that's why you got 8 minutes to get to Higher Ground. Not always 8 minutes. Not always 8 minutes. Sometimes you have 30 minutes. Like, some more tsunamis, you can have a earthquake in Russia, right off the border of Russia, and it takes 2.5 hours to get to you. Sometimes you can have one right off the beach, and you have no warning. So,
5: isn't 8 minutes the warning?
4: No, that's
5: what I'm saying. Or is it when you first see it?
4: No, it depends on where the earthquake is that causes a tsunami. The further away it is, the more time you have. But if you have one right there on the beach or close to the beach, you have a minute.
5: Well, I mean, would...
4: Yeah, you're not going to see one.
5: Would a tsunami by the beach be as big since it's right there, closer to ground?
4: No, it's not about being big. Listen, if you're further away, it travels like a sound wave.
5: And, well, yeah, okay. And then it gets bigger as it goes. If it's by the beach, it won't go that far. That's what I'm saying.
4: It creates the tsunami wave and it's going to be higher because it doesn't have a chance to dissipate.
5: Mm.
4: Now, now, what's really cool about tsunami
5: is small sound wave, and then it gets bigger as it goes farther. And then when it hits ground, that's when it starts.
4: Well, what actually happens is as the ground starts going up, the wave that's underneath
5: starts to
4: get pushed out of the water. No, it gets pushed out of the water. Sure. And depending on how much force is behind it, will determine how far it goes.
5: Okay.
4: And do you know how to tell if you're on the beach, do you know how to tell if a tsunami's coming? Let's see if JJ knows the answer. Do you know how to tell if there's a tsunami coming? If you're standing on the beach.
5: Yeah, I know how, but I want to see JJ.
4: And of course, it goes away from you because the earthquake's there and it goes again. But if you're standing on the beach and there's a tsunami coming in, how can you tell? That's it. You know what she means?
5: Yeah.
4: You're literally on the beach and the water is going away from you.

0: No, Indonesia, Sumatra.
1: Okay. What's the date on that?
0: December 26th,
1: Okay.
0: 2004.
1: So this is not funny. Let me preface this. It's not funny. Our father, well, my father was murdered over Christmas.
0: Yeah, I'm like our father. I'm
1: And
0: like, you
1: we
0: stupid.
1: found out on December 26th, and we got to the city, and we got there, and they're like, it'll be the second story on the news tonight. And I'm like, what's more important than someone being murdered? And they said, this tsunami that killed 100,000 people. That's why I know the date.
0: 8.8
1: It was
0: magnitude.
1: huge. It was
0: Wow.
1: huge. It was huge. And
0: It took 10 minutes. Wow.
1: yeah. And people saw it coming, and they didn't do anything. All the resorts that were on the beach there. Yeah, that's why so many people died. No one did anything.
0: 227. What, 2028?
1: What?
0: What, 228,000
1: Total.
0: casualties?
1: No, yeah, but I'm saying that at first it was like 100,000 just poof with the, so
0: Yeah,
1: yeah,
0: dude.
1: December 26, 2004. I remember that very that date in my mind will live in infamy. All right, so anyway, use technology to do some of this stuff here. And the final burn for today is
2: 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Let's get back to the Murph Man and Connor and wrap up the show.
1: Your boss is not a mind reader. 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If you guys follow that advice, you'll see a lot. Okay, you'll learn a lot. So let me tell you, that's it for today's show, you guys. We will see you next week. Next week, we will be here live again every 12 p.m. Eastern, 10 a.m. Mountain on Military Broadcast Radio. And next week's episode is, hold on. Oh, jeez. I had it and I closed the window when I was moving to it. It's not letting me go to it. That's crazy.
0: What?
1: I can't go to my episode 49.
0: Well.
1: Well, it's the professional development plan charting your career growth. So we'll talk about that next week, you guys. All right. For now, I'm the Murfin signing off. This is Connor.
0: I am Connor. Signing off also.
1: Deuces.
0: Bye.
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0: Ladies and gentlemen, thank you for tuning in to Military Broadcast Radio. As we wrap up today's show, we want to remind you that the podcast of today's episode will be available right after we go off the air. 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

0: Hi, my name is Daryl, and I'm a veteran.
1: Hey, I'm Travis. I'm an Air Force veteran.
2: Hey, my name's Jonathan, and I'm a veteran.
3: Hi, my name's Ashley, and I'm a veteran.
4: My name is Chad, and I'm a veteran.

0: Well, good evening, everybody. Welcome to Conversations with Yvette. My name is Kara Lee. I have a wonderful guest waiting in the wings, as always. But before we get to my wonderful guest, I did want to talk about one of my previous guests, and he has written a book called Unshaken Resolve. And this is by Michael Alexander Payne, a wonderful guest. So if you haven't seen that interview, check it out on YouTube. You can search by his name or Conversations with Yvette, and you can bring that up. You can also purchase the book on Amazon. So that is available for everybody now. So go check it out. It's a great read, a lot of information for leadership. So if that's something that you want to look into, a great resource for you. So without further ado, please help me welcome Wayne Sherry.
1: Good morning. Well,
0: good morning. Good evening. How are you?
1: I'm well. You?
0: I'm doing really well. Thank you. So I want to say thank you again for taking the time to come on the channel and have a conversation. I do like to start by asking my guests a little bit about who they were as a child. So who was Wayne as a kid?
1: Working on a farm, raising cattle, raising horses, of course, you know, chickens, typical farm life. We farmed all down here. We had about 600 some acres, I think. We raised cotton. We raised aloe, corn, you know, typical farming in a small community. The only place that we were about 20 some odd miles kind of southwest of Taylor, Texas, in the Blackland farmland. So growing up there, I started school first grade. In Thrall, Texas, which is another small farming community outside of Taylor. And then my dad, he farmed, my uncle farmed with him, and then they both worked for Taylor Bedding and Manufacturing Company on the side. And you know, that's where my childhood started. And we moved to Florence, where we're at right now. After the farm that we had, we just leased it. So the owner of it to sell. So we had to vacate the premises, and we moved to Florence, Texas. My dad got a job with civil service at Fort Hood, and my uncle moved to Llano, Texas, and he got on with the highway department in Llano. And that's, we've been here ever since. So,
0: wow,
1: you know, just growing up, typical childhood.
0: What was your teenage years like?
1: Pastures.
0: What was your teenage years like before the military?
1: Yeah. Typical teenage years. I played ball, played baseball, had a little bit of tennis. I couldn't play football because I've got a ankle that has no cartilage in it, so it would turn on me pretty, you know, pretty easy if I didn't watch my P's and Q's. But mainly was baseball, and you know, grew up doing that. I played outfield, played shortstop, and pitcher. So, and then, you know, of course, you know, run around with, you know, close friends and everything else.
0: Nice.
1: All the school activities. So
0: what was it? Yeah. What was it that made you decide that you were going to go into the military? Were you drafted into it, or did you decide to enlist?
1: No, ma'am. I wasn't drafted. I enlisted. Well, it's like most schools, or rural schools, I should say, all the recruiters would hit the senior class, you know, and start trying to recruit inductees. And I always loved aircraft, planes of any kind, I loved mechanics. And whenever he showed up at our senior class, well, I talked with him at length. And I decided right then that I was going to, you know, join the Air Force. And so we, this was mid 67. And so, you know, I was set, but the only thing about it, I did not have a slot. Whenever I graduated, Air Force did not have a slot. So many people wanted to be in the Air Force instead of the Army. They'd join the Air Force before they'd be drafted into the Army. So, but what they did, like close to graduating, they my dad was a veteran. He was decorated in World War II.
0: Wow.
1: They kind of did a little bit of underhanded deal, I guess you could say. They wrote me up as a sole surviving son of a war veteran, or the draft, doing that, the draft board could not touch me. And because the Air Force recruiter and the draft board lady that ran the draft board, they were close friends. So they knew what, you know, they knew what they were doing. And they held a slot where they could not draft me until Air Force had a slot for me to slip into, which was right after I graduated in 67. So picked up and they sent me down to San Antonio, to Lackland for my induction, you know, inducted to the Air Force, or my PT, I guess you could call it. That's about what it amounted. So that's how I got in. But I wanted to, I did not want in. In fact, I got a draft in the mail right before I left, but it was no good since I was already enlisted in the Air Force.
0: Right. So tell me what it was like saying goodbye to your family and heading off to training.
1: I had two sisters. It probably hurt them more than it did my parents. Because I was real, you know, I was real close to them. And, well, I was, you know, close to my parents also. But my two sisters, we, you know, we got along real well together. And, of course, they cried. So.
0: Right. Right. Other than that,
1: it was, you know, okay. Because I communicated. I called every now and then whenever I got a chance. And San Antonio is not that far from home right here. So. Whenever we had an open day, well, you know, they'd come down and visit me at Lackland, or, you know, I'd spend a couple hours with them and then, you know, go from there.
0: Nice. So what was your specific job? What was your specific job or MOS? What did you do typically in a day?
1: Once I got out of basic, my first duty station was Wichita Falls, Texas. I went into aircraft maintenance, which was my FSC was I went into a 43131E or A, which is a reset mechanic. And of course, at there in Wichita Falls, so they taught everybody all the basics of an aircraft, everything from electrics to hydraulics to landing gears, flight controls, you know, general maintenance. And so that's what I started out as an A. And of course, my training was, I think it was 4 weeks. And you graduate out of that, and then you go to your first duty station, which was, they sent me to Tinker Air Force Base, Midwest City, Oklahoma.
0: And, wow.
1: I started working on, ma'am. I started working on C-124 cargo masters. That was the only reset that Tinker had. Everything else was jets, was cargo planes and jets. So I spent like 7 months, I think, on working on the C-124s, along with two or three other guys that I went through basic with. So
0: what did you do after that?
1: After that, I got my notice that I was going to Vietnam. They sent me to Eglin Air Force Base, Florida, for 3 weeks to learn the aircraft that I was to be working on when I was in Vietnam, which was the C-123, which was a small engine cargo plane that way back when it was basically a glider. They put external engines on it, beefed up the landing gear, and they used it for short takeoff, short landing cargo planes. Because in Nam, basically, unless you're at a base, you have a lot of landing strips that's just cut out inside a hill or in a you know, valley or something other that's really not a real, it's a dirt strip. So they wanted something other that could take it and haul cargo or haul packs, which is troops and stuff like that, Vietnamese troops. So that's what I went to Vietnam on.
0: So do you remember stepping off the plane in Vietnam for the first time? And what was what was your first impression of that?
1: What did I get into? It was in Cam Ranh Bay, you know. It was the dead of summer and hot, humid. Of course, you know, it wasn't the raining seasons yet, thank goodness. So, it was hot. And it's a different world. I guarantee anybody that's been there, you know, will testify. It's definitely a different world. Of course, in Cam Ranh Bay, that's the main. You got Cam Ranh Bay and Da Nang are the two main entry points into South Vietnam. So that's where all the troops basically come into and process out to their detachment or their, wherever they're going to go in Vietnam. So, but yeah, it's I looked at a couple of boys that I rode over on the plane with and we was talking about it. And, you know, I said, you know, it's going to be different. I guarantee you. So, yeah.
0: And you were right. So speaking of the people that you served with, tell me a little bit about them and how you relied on each other day to day.
1: Well, once you get signed into your whatever flight or squadron you're going to go to, we're kind of the guys that were there. They were basically all, every one of them nearly had a different AFSC. Some of them were security police, some were transportation, some of them were security police. Biggest majority of them were aircraft maintenance technicians. Some of them were clerical. You know, so we just kind of split off and, you know, went our separate ways once we got processed in. The guys that went into aircraft maintenance, we had 315th Air Wing, which is PACAF, and we had the 309th, 310th, and 311th squadrons. I was in the 309th. A couple of good friends of mine that I came over with, they were in the 310th, which was right next to our revetments, our comm shop, and our headquarters, or whatever you want to call it, that right there on the flight line. So I'd see biggest majority of them every day, and you know, you're that close knit, so you develop a real close camaraderie with the guys that's over there. You watch their back and they watch yours. Let's put it that way. Right. And we got hit all the time.
0: Really?
1: So, oh yeah. Well, while we are, when we was processing in, and I found out I was going to the 309th, one officer come up and we was, you know, standing there talking before the flatline truck come and picked us up. And he said, he looked at, you know, three, four, five, I think there were six of us that were standing there talking. And he looked at us and he said, where are you from? And I told him I was from Texas. One of them was from South Carolina, North Carolina. I think one of them was from your Tennessee. And he said, can you guys shoot? And we kind of looked at him and yes, sir. And he said, good. I said, we're needing security police. We're short. So as of right now, y'all are augmentee security police. So every time you get hit, we went out with the regular security police, or, you know, and plus we had a company of White Tiger, which is South Korean troops on our base. And they did a lot of the strike missions and stuff. If we had to get hit, they would go out and, you know, and help the security police out, which great bunch of guys. Great bunch of guys. So, yeah, if I was working on the flight line and incoming was coming in, the sirens went off, well, I'd go back to the our flight line hooch and grab my hard hat, my flag vest, and my M16, and wait for the bus to come pick us up and disperse us along the flight line, along the perimeter. So, anyway, go to a tower or whatever. Wherever they put
0: yeah.
1: us.
0: Yeah. Yeah. And so obviously, you know, you guys become a close knit group. And what was it like for you when the first time that those sirens went off? I mean, you're in a new country. You've not necessarily handled being shot at, right? So what's going through your head the first time that happened? Obviously, over time, I'm assuming you get used to it.
1: Yes, ma'am. It just, you're right, you know, you got 1,000 things going through your head. You know, am I going to stand up to, you know, the assignment that they put me in and do what I'm supposed to do? Or am I going to, you know, kind of flinch and not do what I'm supposed to do? But yeah, there's a 1,000 things going through your head the first time you go out and stand in a tower or in a ground bunker or something other like that. Most time we stood towers, and you know, but it's kind of hard to say what you know. It affects you, I guarantee you. You know,
0: right?
1: But hopefully, I think there's only like 2 or 3 times that we actually had to stay in a tower any length of time. Most time, the White Tigers, once we knew we were getting sappers or whatever trying to come in on base, well, they would take care of the problems, or our own security police, along with the White Tigers, would take care of the problem. And, you know, they would call us to stand down and, you know, bring us back to wherever they picked us up at. So, There was a couple 3 times that we actually went out and stood tower, and you know, you're not by yourself. You got a couple of other guys that's there with you, so you know, you got a little bit of you know, company with you, and you know, you can talk a little bit and you know, kind of soothe each other's nerves, I guess you could say. So, wasn't too bad once you kind of got used to it. It's not like the Army, you know, where you're you know, where you're on a hill like that and you got, you know, VC surrounding. I mean, we were where our base was at. We were sitting right down in the bottom in the basin of what was called Charlie's Mountain. So we took 81 millimeter mortars or 105 rockets a couple of 3 times a week, you know, trying to throw one in. In fact, the day before I got in country, they threw a 105 in on the 309 squadron, and it hit a one of our 123s and blew it up in the revetment. So, you know, there's crafty dudes.
0: I would say, and you know, war is never fun. So how did you stay in touch with home? I know you said that you'd call when you had the opportunity. And then how did your unit, you and your unit, pass the time during any downtime that you had?
1: Well, mostly time, unless it was an emergency and the Red Cross got involved in it, you didn't call when you was in Vietnam. It was just by letter only. And like I said, unless the Red Cross got involved in it, we had, you know, a loved one passed or whatever. But most time you just write a lot of letters. And of course we worked at night, cause the planes flew all during the day and then they'd come in late in the afternoon or whenever. And then we would work on and put them to bed. And then, you know, if it was still before breakfast time, well, you know, we'd sit around and talk or, you know, there was always a card game or poker game going someplace that, you know, or you just got, you went back to your barracks and, you know, sat around and drank the cold beer or, you know, whatever. So, yeah, but yeah, there was a lot of conversation going on. So, but yeah, you got real close to the guys that worked with, let's put it that way. And your supervisors also, they watched out after the troops too. Great bunch of guys.
0: Did you ever feel like you wanted some real American food while you were there? Like, was there ever time you said, I really feel like a cheeseburger?
1: Well, you can forget about a cheeseburger over there, you know.
0: I know.
1: Yeah, biggest majority of the time, the eggs were out of a carton, you know. And I ate with Mama-san a lot. We had a Vietnamese lady that cleaned our barracks for us and everything. And she would always have rice and fish. Or every once in a while, she'd have kimchi. You know, I could tell when a new kimchi pot was broken open because you could smell it all the way across the base. I still can't go kimchi. But the chow hall was, they cooked pretty good. Like I said, you never saw a regular egg. It was always powdered eggs. But everything else, and you had rice. I think we had rice 357 days a year. For a long time after I got home, I couldn't eat rice. So, they cooked for us pretty good. So, but no, I would die for a cheeseburger instead of just a hard patty with a bun on it. But, good McDonald's cheeseburger, or not a McDonald's, but a Whataburger cheeseburger would have been good. So,
0: right.
1: But no, we had some pretty good food over there. So,
0: did you have an opportunity to mingle and get to know the civilians in different areas there, or were you strictly stuck to base? You did. Tell me about that.
1: No, there was a small province just right out of our base called Chum, and a lot of the people, especially the women that worked in that lived in Top Chom, they worked on base. Like I said, they cleaned, they did laundry, haircuts, you know, just general stuff like that. We had a laundry there on base that, I could take my fatigues to. Where I was a stickler on my fatigues, they had to be starched and pressed. I'm still like it. My blue jeans have to be starched and pressed where they'll stand up. You know, it wasn't our typical starch here. It was that old rice starch, and you could smell it from here till tomorrow. But no, there was a lot of, you got to know the South Vietnamese troops or the South Vietnamese people pretty good. And on occasions, I went down into the town of Top Chom and looked at all the markets and stuff like that. It wasn't a real the people, most of the time, I say the people.
0: Oh, you kind of froze up a little there. I don't know if you can still hear me. We might be experiencing a little bit of technical difficulty here, people, but that's okay. We'll make sure to get him back. While we wait, let's talk a little bit about the book from Michael Payne, Unshaken Resolve. And I'm going to go ahead and we're going to see about booting him for a minute and have him pop back in while we wait. Because it looks like he might have had it in his internet. Yep, he's okay. So for Unshaken Resolve for this book, we have two of these books that he has sent as giveaways when we hit our 1,000 subscriber mark. And they are autographed by him, which is absolutely wonderful. It's great that he did that. So appreciative. And this book, as I said, I mean, it's a lot about leadership and guidance. And that, you know, you're not alone when you're going through and leading. It is what continues through the leaders that you develop to, you know, it's just an ongoing thing. It's a great read. And he is a retired U.S. Army Lieutenant Colonel. It looks like Mr. Wayne is back. So give me just a moment. We'll bring him back on stage and see if he is there. Oh, we're loading. We are loading. Yeah, it looks like maybe a little bit of slow internet, which happens to the best of us. So we'll put him backstage for a minute here, but until he pops up. I do want to say thank you, though, for everybody who has subscribed up to this point. It's been wonderful seeing those pop up in emails. And for those of you who don't necessarily comment in the chats or after the shows in the comments, I do know that you're out there. I do see those who actually are watching, and I want to say thank you for that, because it just helps to reinforce for me that our veterans' stories are getting out there. So thank you. I appreciate it. In addition to that, make sure after the show that you like, comment, and then hit the subscribe button if you haven't already. I know a lot of you are new viewers, and so it's really important to get notified. And the only way to get notified, go ahead and hit that subscribe button and hit the notification bell as well. Let's see, are we up yet? No, not quite yet. Wayne, I don't know if you can hear me yet, but we might have to restart your computer. Okay. While we wait, some interesting things. So I am on now Spotify, Spotify Podcast. I'm also on Apple Podcasts. So you can go out there, search Conversations with a Vet. And there's a couple of shows out there as well. So super excited for that. We're going to be working on getting some other ones incorporated too. So make sure to check those out. Also, check out, if you haven't already, MB Radio, and that's Military Broadcast Radio. So they have been hosting me, thankfully, and we've been out there on Facebook and, of course, Spotify under their umbrella. And I think Roku TV and some others as well. So make sure to check those out too. Let's see. Okay. And then while we're waiting, I think we're going to go, if this works for everybody, go ahead, take a quick break. It might be a minute or two, and we will return.
1: Okie doke. Most of the people that did the cleaning and in a barbershop and the laundry were all South Vietnamese civilians that lived in Top Chom. And I had no problem with them whatsoever. I mean, they were, you know, they were always courteous. They was always nice. They loved us being there because, you know, basically, we were fighting the North, the VA, which the NVA, they would come to the villages beyond the our base, and you know, a lot of times they would take the young men, and you know, force them into, you know, fighting for the NVA or the VC. So yeah, they liked to have the base there. To plus, they made a little bit of money off from us too. So
0: that's always a plus,
1: they
0: right?
1: They did a lot of the cooking there. Yes, ma'am. That's always a plus. Yeah.
0: Yeah.
1: But they did a lot of, you know, like I said, we had a mama-san that cleaned our barracks for us, and she cooked every day. And if you wanted to eat with her, she'd like that too. But of course, most time I slept during the day because I worked at night. So, but every once in a while I'd wake up. If it was too hot to sleep, you know, I'd get up and you know, sit there and talk with her, or try to carry on a conversation in Vietnamese, which was poorly. So, but you learn a little bit over there. So
0: I bet you would.
1: They liked having us there, I think.
0: Nice. So how long were you there?
1: 363 days. I got an early out.
0: And so, were you just out of Vietnam or out of the Air Force after that?
1: Out of Vietnam. I went back to the States on my, I processed out 2 days early.
0: What was your homecoming experience like?
1: Oh, you don't want me to talk about that. No. Of course, you probably have heard about, you know, some of the rumors that people encounter, especially coming in from Vietnam. It's how we were treated whenever we got off the plane. You know, they found out where we were from or whatever. It really didn't matter. If we come in off a plane to the base, they knew where we was coming from. We were, you know, cussed on, you know, we were spit at, you know, we was called every name in the book. You know, so it wasn't like the tie yellow ribbon around an old oak tree. Let's put it that way.
0: Okay.
1: And it didn't, you know, so it wasn't nice. You know, that's one thing that has bothered me from that. The American people could do that to the troops that were fighting for them to keep, you know, NVA or not the NVA, but communism out of the United States, and they do. Of course, it wasn't everybody. You know, you got the older generation of soldiers, airmen, Marines, you know, Navy, whatever. They understood combat, but it was all your younger protesters that was behind it all. So then the shrink that I saw, we talked at length about that because, you know, it bothered you all the time. So even the whole time after I got out, it was still in the back of my mind that, you know, they would treat us this way, not only Air Force, but, you know, even the Army and the Marines that were on, you know, in Vietnam. So it wasn't nice, Carolee.
0: I can envision, but it's never going to be the same as going through it myself. For anybody watching and who did not go through it, that's all we can do. And have you had that where I know nowadays a lot of us, when we see a Vietnam veteran, and only because of a shirt or a hat that they're wearing, right? To say,
1: yes, ma'am,
0: welcome home, and because that's we recognize that you were not treated the way you should have been treated, and we want you to know that we are welcoming you and we're happy that you're here and you've made it back. However many years later, what does that do for you? Does that...
1: It makes me feel better that they recognize that we fought for the, you know, for the country. But you see a lot of people just look at you and not say a word, even though you've got a cap on that says, you know, Vietnam veteran or Air Force veteran or Army veteran or whatever, mm-hmm. you know, they could probably care less. We were at a youth retreat in Burnet. The guy that put it on, he was one of my former pastor and a good friend. And we went over to visit with him, and wife and I was leaving, and I had my Air Force cap on, the you know, Vietnam veteran on it. And this young boy, he probably was no more than 6 or 7 at the most. And he said, he come up to me, was walking out the door, and he come up to me and he said, are you a veteran? I said, yes, sir. And he said, you was in Vietnam? I said, yes, sir. He said, you know, thank you for your service. He said, I want to be in the Air Force. Yeah, you know, what can you say? You know, he said, I want to work on planes too. I said, study hard, do a good job, and you'll get there, son. But, you know, 6 years old, but you'd really, it's unreal that the number of people that don't even know nothing about Vietnam, you know, as far as I know, it's not written in any of the history books. You know, it's a war that nobody wanted, you know, and so, you know, and we were the, we took the blunt end of it. It didn't matter what service you were in over there. We took.
0: Yeah. I'm so sorry that happened. And I know as time goes on, you know, we're trying to help make it right by saying welcome home when we see a Vietnam veteran. And I myself, for, you know, any veteran for that matter, and my husband as well, we're out there shaking the hand, saying thank you very much, welcome home, and just giving them the well-deserved recognition. So your time in Vietnam, you come home, you're dealing with all of that. What happens next for you once you get stateside?
1: Well, I had my next duty assignment already. They told me before I left Vietnam, you know, when I processed out in personnel, the old boy told me, he said, oh, yeah. I said, you know, I said, you're from Texas. And I said, yeah. And he said, well, I said, 95% of the time you get, of course, you put down your bases of preference. And of course, I put down forever base in Texas, you know, as far as Air Force bases. He said, 95% of the time, said, you get the base of choice. Well, I got my orders, and they sent me to Loring Air Force Base on Maine, you know, 2,888 miles away from Texas, you know. So,
0: wow.
1: How can you figure, you know? So, and a good friend of mine was from New York, and he got sent to Texas. And we tried to swap assignments, but the assignment that me had, he wasn't qualified for it. So I went to Loring Air Force Limestone, Maine. So in the wintertime, it was 30 below zero and, you know, 80 inches of snow on the ground. So, but it's a beautiful, beautiful state. A good friend of mine that I went through basic with, he was also up there. I didn't know it till I got on base, and I went to sign in, and he's the one that signed me in. So I knew some people there. So it wasn't, you know, wasn't that bad. I had good people working with me, good supervisors. And the only thing, they took me off recep aircraft and put me on B-52 bombers and KC-135 tankers. And I've never been on that particular type of plane before. So it's a new learning experience all the way through. So went back to school on come out as an E, which is jet mechanics. So, and I was in the shop, which I'd never been in shop. I'd always been on flatline. But they had a need for there, and I guess that's where I was supposed to go. So I worked air repair shop and made new friends and learned two new aircraft and egress, which is the ejection systems on B-52 bombers, you know, that will blow the pilot and co-pilot out of the aircraft in case of emergency or whatever. He was the egress technician was in our shop. And if I wasn't working on something else, I'd go out. He was the only one. And I'd go out and help him pull hatches off the B-52s or pulling seats or changing catapults and thrust initiators out. And unbeknownst to me, he was fixing to get out of the Air Force. So the full colonel that was our commander, he got wind that I'd been helping the egress tech, and he called me up one day and he said, I hear you've been working egress. I said, yes, sir. I thought it's going to chew my tail up, you know, good for, you know, not being to work egress. And he said, well, I tell you what, since you've been working egress, I'm going to send you to California to school. So here I go to California to egress school for a month and, you know, send me back as a, you know, egress technician, the only one on Loring, Maine. He told me, said, anything you need, you let me know and I'll make sure that you got it. So he kept me covered. So I worked egress the rest of the time that I was there. So,
0: wow.
1: So I had a lot of training. But I'm afraid egress doesn't do me anything in a civilian job, though. So, but it was fun. I enjoyed working on different planes and stuff like that. So it wasn't, you know, I didn't regret it. Let's put it that way. Saw some beautiful country in Maine.
0: Yeah, it's got to be gorgeous. Seafood? Are you a seafood lover?
1: Oh yes, ma'am. We were where Presque Isle was at. They had fresh lobster every day, and right beside the base, they had a little shack set, a little trailer, you know, set up with fried clams and oysters, and just, you know, you could eat seafood, you know, three times a day if you wanted it. So it was good. It was good. And during the spring, you know, fall time, the trees are turning colors, and it's just, you know, a picture does not do it justice. Let's put it that way. You have to see it in person. But the only thing about it, the people there too, and in Presque Isle where the base housing was at, and Caribou, they did not like servicemen at all. There's a few families that I met that, you know, kind of took me in, but biggest majority of the time, they did not like. They'd tolerate you, but they didn't go out of their way to be real pleasant with you. So, like I said, a few families did that I met over there, and so it was a good time. I saw a lot of country.
0: Nice. So from there, where did you go? What did you do?
1: Home.
0: So you were out at that stage?
1: Let's see, what did I? I went back. Well, yeah, I came. I was discharged there in Maine, there at Loring. That was my final duty station after 4 years. So I came back to Texas. I drove up there. It's from my front doorstep here. It's 2,888 miles to Loring Air Force Base. So I drove it back. Took me a couple of days to get back home, and I saw some more country that I would have never seen, you know, kind of driving back. I took a different route. I went back through Virginia's, South Virginia, you know, West Virginia, North Virginia, South Virginia, back down through that route, and saw some more country. Just took my time, enjoyed it. But yeah, I took some time off when I got home, kind of recuperate and, you know, get adjusted to civilian life again. And my dad was a builder, so I worked with him a lot on houses and remodels and stuff like that till I found a regular job. So that's what I did. Reconnect with a lot of friends of mine that I've seen in, you know, 4 years. So
0: how did your time in the service change your view of life and shape the person that you became after?
1: You're in the service for 2 years, 3 years, 4 years. You got a structured life, I guess you could say. You know, you're used to basically following the rules, and you get back to the States, there are no rules that, well, I guess you got rules, but, you know, it's not like living in military life where everything is structured.
0: Right.
1: You know, civilian life is kind of a whole lot easier. More freedom, let's put it that way. But, you know, I still stand in attention to the flag. I still salute it, even though I'm a civilian where I don't have to, you know, as long as I put my hand over my heart. But I still, Air Force, Army, Navy, Marines, whatever, still would come out at, you know, a serviceman, let's put it that way.
0: Right.
1: And I'm still, I don't know, you might ask my wife if I'm more structured. I do my own laundry, let's put it that way. And I still cook a lot on the grill.
0: Nice. Now, if you had an opportunity to talk directly to the younger generation or even our listeners, what would you want them to understand about your experience?
1: I really don't know if they could grasp what we went through. Ben's never, you know, the history books doesn't say hardly anything about it. The only way they take probably could see anything is if they watch the documentary on Vietnam.
2: It's in the history books.
1: As to what, you know, what happened over there. You probably could talk to them, but I don't think it would do any good. I don't think they would grasp anything. I really don't. A few might, you know, it may stop them and, you know, let them start thinking about it a little bit. But, you know, how much does our history books tell you about Vietnam? It's a war that nobody wanted. And so, if I'd had my way, the correspondents over there would probably never made it home, because they didn't write about how everything was over there. They wrote about what they wanted to, that, you know, that, you know, we shouldn't be there, that it was a waste of time, waste of money, a waste of life, that, you know, that we wasn't doing a bit of good. But I really don't know if it would do any good, Carolee. My personal opinion.
0: Well, let's move forward. And for the younger generations that are coming into adulthood and are looking to join the military, regardless of branch, what words of wisdom do you have for them?
1: Do them good. Make you grow up. Guarantee you, learn some respect on some, a lot of them. I saw a lot of guys come in basic training, and they had no respect for authority whatsoever, you know, until they got put in their place. And then, I don't know if it, you know, of course, we never saw a lot of them, or I never saw a lot of them after we graduated from basic training or tech school. You know, we went our merry way or our separate ways. But, yeah. I don't think a lot of them would make it, let's put it that way.
0: Do you have any funny stories from your time in service that you can recall?
1: Oh, yeah. If we were got bored, especially when I was up in Nam, we got bored. Well, there was always one of the crew chiefs that needed to take their plane out for an engine run or whatever, or supposedly engine run. Few of the guys would kind of get together and we'd load the cargo ramp with rocks and we'd go out and chuck rocks at rabbits on the flat line. just to break up the monotony of it, you know, especially if you weren't good enough, you'd already put your bird to bed. Some of them that found one of the officers, especially that was having a finny party that was fixing to rotate out, they found a couple of stashes of lobster tails up in the back of the plane, and everybody enjoyed them besides who they're supposed to go to. Definitely got in trouble over that, but you know, it just, or we stand a tower one night and somebody kept chunking rocks at them, and I wasn't in this tower. They kept chunking rocks at them, and you know, the boys that was in a tower requested illumination of the area, and there was about a 4-foot rock ape, had a pile of rocks as tall as he was. He was chucking rocks at the tower because it was in his territory. You know, just stuff like that. Something to break the monotony of it all. Yeah. You know, but the lieutenant that was with the White Tigers that got to be real close friends with me, he would go into the jungle. If they had a strike mission or whatever, or a patrol in the jungle, he'd bring back fresh fruit and stuff. He brought me back a spider monkey.
0: One time.
1: Yeah, we had her in our tool room at the flat line. And we'd bring her back food out of the mess hall, or she loves chewing gum. But yeah, and you know, she was just a friend of everybody's. I mean, you walk in there and she was on your shoulder, you know, taking your cap off and, you know, checking your hair, see if you had any lice or anything in there, whatever, you know, just stuff like that. But you know, just something to break monotony of it all.
0: Did you have to leave her there when you came home?
1: Yeah, we had to leave her there. Yeah.
0: Dang it.
1: A lot of the pilot over there, the South Vietnamese troops, they'd rather walk than fly. And our pilots.
0: Oh, we kind of froze up there.
1: Okay. Yeah, the South Vietnamese troops, they had to fly. If they loaded them up on a cargo plane, first thing they do, they stick 223 rounds in their ears because of the droning of the engines, and they just half the time they get sick.
0: Oh,
1: they
0: wow!
1: Just didn't like to fly. If they got sick, the plane captain would have to wash everything out on the inside. They did not like to fly for some reason. I don't know. But especially, you know, if they was, you know, we were taking them for any great distance, well, they had to fly. But we were, and the pilots found out about that. And a lot of them would just

0: pretty well, you know, took off normally and, you know, made it a whole lot easier for the South Vietnamese to fly. Or, you know, it, they enjoyed it a little bit better. Because
1: I bet they did. Did
0: what they were doing. It scared everybody. But I know my plane came in several times hauling packs. And, yeah, where they get sick on there, then I'd have to get the water truck out and wash the back of it out and clean it all out on the inside. But didn't bother me that much. So it just made me pass the, you know, helped me pass the time of day or pass the time of night because we worked at night. Planes flew during the day.
1: Right.
0: So, anywho.
1: Wow. So. Well, it, I have to say thank you and welcome home. And I mean that from the bottom of my heart, everything that you have done and to help protect our country. And it, to me, it's just amazing that for one, you volunteered. I mean, obviously you knew the draft was coming, but you stepped up to volunteer instead of being forced to have to go. And so thank you for that. And thank you so very much for taking the time today to come out, tell your story. And again, it's been an absolute pleasure. So if you want to hang tight for me here for just a minute, I'm going to wrap up and then I'll get back with you. Okay. So if you want to hold tight for everybody watching, thank you so much for joining. And we will see you again next Sunday at 6 p.m. Central Time.
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3: Hey, it's Shannon. 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
4: Rick's up here with another woman.
3: Are you serious?
4: Yeah.
3: Yeah, I'm turning around. Guys, we gotta turn around. I'm sorry. Rick's at the bar with another woman. I'm so sick of this crap.
5: You serious?
3: I'm freaking serious. We're gonna catch him this time.

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2: As veterans, we begin new lives when we leave our military service. What is faith? How do we incorporate faith in service and after? What resources are available? Who do we talk with about faith? These are some of the many questions that one may ponder in searching for answers to the meaning of life. Join the Revivalists and let's search for some answers together. Luke 9:23. Then he said to them all, "Whoever wants to be my disciple must deny themselves and take up their cross daily and follow me.

0: There we go. Sorry, folks. I think we're still working out some intro video issues. Welcome to the Revivalist Radio Show. It is Monday, August 10th. I'm Eva Fulton, one of your hosts, and
1: I'm Daryl Hartley. Or other countries, Daryl.
0: Daryl. he's been a little, what's a good, a little hatchy. That's a good word, right? We'll make it a little hatchy. I stopped by Central Market on the way after my dental appointment. I got the
1: nothing left.
0: Got the pearly whites all power washed. That was the word I came up with. And my teeth are all power washed, and Central Market is having their big Hatch chili pepper thing, you know. So anyways, I bought some Hatch chili peppers. He was coming over to get some. We decided to go ahead and co-host again this week in person because thanks. Thanks. This is one of my good friends. Hey, Ava, love you too. So we thought we'd go ahead and so I fed him some Hatch chili peppers with some Hatch cheese and some crackers. Man, this
1: garlic
0: is
1: parmesan crackers.
0: Yeah, organic, mind you. Organic, organic,
1: and,
0: yes.
1: Troy Black Razz. Cherries.
0: I love organic, my organic cherries. Love my organic stuff. Oh, thanks. He says have a great show too. So this is, why am I brain cramping on names? I should go look at my Instagram and I could give us your name. I forgot. I'm horrible at names. That does not sound good, I know. But he's coming out with his book pretty soon. Ibogaine. He's great with the Ibogaine discussion. There you go. Scott Ressler. I'm sorry, Scott. I just told you I'm horrible with names and...
1: It took her 3 years to find out mine. So.
0: No, it didn't. So it's been a doozy of a day. And he follows up and says, Scott says, hi, it's OG to you. So I've had a day, folks. You know, I pre-recorded a show a while ago for Saturday for Pain to Purpose. So if y'all are interested in finding out some of the scoop on the claims process side of things for veterans, you need to make sure you watch my show on Saturday with Rick Ressler. It will be very informative for you guys and... great discussions on that. So, and then my daughter, say a prayer for my daughter. She went to the emergency room last night. So I had kind of a pit stop, to drop off a few things for her, gave her some flowers and, you know, a little good mama TLC for my daughter. And, so anyways, mm-hmm. That's where we are. You want to lead us into prayer?
1: So, you're gonna do the reading.
0: Yes.
1: And I'll do the prayer, and we're gonna do the interaction because 50, everyone, is a heavy, heavy chapter, particularly with the moral injury involved there as well.
0: And you know what we've been talking about after going through Genesis, we're gonna take several episodes to really, I think, you slice it up and really talk about the common themes that we have found with Genesis. I think it's great for our whole discussion about moral injury to healing and recovery. And we need to make sure that we cover that. There we go. Get us a little bit more centered in here on the screen. And I feel like I was cutting off half of my face there. One of these days, I will have my studio here at the house fully decked out.
1: So, and or plus your...
0: My RV on wheels. Yes, yes, the studio on wheels. Yes, on the wheels. All right, Daryl. You go ahead.
1: In the name of the Father, Son, and the Holy Spirit. Father, we thank you for this wonderful day. A day, Father, certainly there was never promised or guaranteed to us. Because of who we know that you are as Father, God, Lord, and Creator. As our Father and as your children, you granted to us nonetheless. Lord, we thank you for you. We thank you for Christ Jesus. We thank you for the Holy Spirit. We thank you for all the wonderful spiritual and personal gifts you bestow upon us daily. We thank you for health, faith, love, hope, fitness, and wellness. Bless our families and our friends, those that are praying for us, those that we pray for. And Lord, let us continue to watch over those, Lord, that you place in our presence, that we may be the pinnacle of modeling who you are to them. It's in the loving, wonderful name of Christ Jesus, in the presence of the Holy Spirit, that your daughters, sons, friends, and servants, we say, amen, amen, amen. And amen. In the name of the Father, Son, and the Holy Spirit, amen.
0: Amen. All right, let's jump into, I already have it ready to pop up here on screen. We're going to read Genesis chapter 50.
1: Take your time.
0: Yep. All right. Joseph threw himself on his father and wept over him and kissed him.
1: Remember, Jacob's dead now.
0: Right. Yep. Then Joseph directed the physicians in his service to embalm his father Israel. So the physicians embalmed him, taking a full 40 days, for that was the time required for embalming. And the Egyptians mourned him for 70 days. When the days of mourning had passed, Joseph said to Pharaoh's court, "If I have found favor in your eyes, speak to Pharaoh for me. Tell him, my father made me swear an oath and said, I'm about to die. Bury me in the tomb I dug for myself in the land of Canaan. Now let me go up and bury my father. Then I will return." Pharaoh said, "Go up and bury your father as he made you swear to do." So Joseph went up to bury his father. All Pharaoh's officials accompanied him, the dignitaries of his court and all the dignitaries of Egypt, besides all the members of Joseph's household and his brothers and those belonging to his father's household. Only their children and their flocks and herds were left in Goshen. Chariots and horsemen also went with him. It was a very large company. When they reached the threshing floor of Atad near the Jordan, they lamented loudly and bitterly. And there Joseph observed a seven-day period of mourning for his father. When the Canaanites who lived there saw the mourning at the threshing of Atad, they said, "The Egyptians are holding a solemn ceremony of mourning. That is why that place near the Jordan is called Abel Mizraim." So Jacob's sons did as he commanded them. They carried him to the land of Canaan and buried him in the cave in the field of Machpelah, near Mamre, which Abraham had bought along with the field as a burial place from Ephron the Hittite. After burying his father, Joseph returned to Egypt together with his brothers and all the others who had gone with him to bury his father. Joseph reassures his brothers. When Joseph's brothers saw that their father was dead, they said, "What if Joseph holds a grudge against us and pays us back for all the wrongs we did to him?" So they sent word to Joseph, saying, "Your father left these instructions before he died. This is what you are to say to Joseph. I ask you to forgive your brothers the sins and the wrongs they committed in treating you so badly. Now please forgive the sins of the servants of the God of your father." When their message came to him, Joseph wept. His brothers then came and threw themselves down before him. "We are your slaves," they said. But Joseph said to them, "Don't be afraid. Am I in the place of God? You intended to harm me, but God intended it for good to accomplish what is now being done, the saving of many lives. So then, don't be afraid. I will provide for you and your children." And he reassured them and spoke kindly to them. The death of Joseph. Joseph stayed in Egypt along with all his father's family. He lived 110 years and saw the third generation of Ephraim's children. Also the children of Machir, son of Manasseh, were placed at birth on Joseph's knees. Then Joseph said to his brothers, "I am about to die, but God will surely come to your aid and take you out of this land to the land he promised on oath to Abraham, Isaac, and Jacob." And Joseph made the Israelites swear an oath and said, "God will surely come to your aid, and then you must carry my bones up from this place." So Joseph died at the age of 110, and after they embalmed him, he was placed in a coffin in Egypt. These are the words of our Lord.
1: May the Lord add his significant blessings to the reading, hearing, and confessing of our faith in his word.
0: Wow. You know, this is heavy. You know, this is, I don't know, there's a part of me that has really come to love Joseph as a character, but as a
1: because he didn't act up, but he just was very endearing,
0: and
1: never mind he was good looking and well built.
0: Looks are something, but they're not everything, you know. But
1: evil, come on, the guy's a gargoyle standing in front of you, you're not gonna talk to him. And she knows that to be true. The Lord will say, well, Eva, I have a question for you. Why didn't you choose a gargoyle, Lord? Now, you know, I just, no, no gargoyles. I've had gargoyles in my life. I didn't want to have another one.
0: I've had gargoyles in my life. But there's probably been a time or two where I was not very good looking either, right? We all have.
1: You weren't a gargoyle, though.
0: I think I'm better looking now than I have had in some of my other times in my life.
1: we both can attest to that.
0: Right.
1: And the people we were in our youth, they're no match for us today.
0: Exactly.
1: Zero.
0: Right. Yeah. Zero. I mean, we mature.
1: We would shut them down.
0: Well, we all mature in life. Yeah. You know, this is a particularly, I would think, heavy chapter. Because we saw this evolution, we saw his full life schedule, you know, life event, these big critical things.
1: And Joseph's brothers outlived him.
0: Yeah. But it was kind of funny how fear on their behalf was sneaking in, and, you know, what.
1: They would have done the same to him.
0: You know, part of me, as I read it, was thinking, are they fixing to try to plot to kill him again? You know, I mean.
1: That tinge was still there, right?
0: Right. I mean, it's almost like I wouldn't have put it past him. I mean, he knew he was dying.
1: Isn't that amazing?
0: But what if, I'm going to play a what if he was actually poisoned by his brothers because they had that resentment against. I mean,
1: well, you know, they would have been summarily executed. That's Joseph we're talking about. Pharaoh would have snipped it out, or the officials or whatever. They wouldn't have had a leg to stand on in that place. Benjamin too. You know, I was not involved. Well, you're a brother, so.
0: I don't know. You know, I think there's the side of it about there's a part that I was reading that there's that honorable procession side of things that we experience with military ceremonials, you know, burials, that there was a very formal process that you and I both have seen on the.
1: Saw it 2 weeks ago with the burial.
0: Right. So tell us about that.
1: Private First Class Isabella Gonzalez was laid to rest at the Dallas-Fort Worth Cemetery last Sunday. Not this one, just past that Sunday before. And before that, she had a ceremony at Prestonwood Baptist Church in Plano, Carrollton. Epic. And, you know, no one, you know, everyone knows that we all have an expiration date. But she was actually killed in battle. 19 years of age, never to see any descendants beyond her own. But as our president glowingly said, whatever this family needs now and going forward, they shall have. People say what they want to say and how they feel and think about President Trump, but he's never, never lied about assisting veterans in a time of need or in a time of discomfort or whatever. Those of us with the VA, we can attest to that. But her services on both days are very moving. There was a dry eye in the house. Got to see her parents and family up close and personal. No photos or anything like that, but a hug. And they saw the chaplain's badge, so they're looking for as much comfort as possible. They have a large family. There's a large military presence in her family as well. If we go back and we talk about moral injury, this is going to stick with her mother, her father, and her family for the remainder of their lives. But Isabella will be celebrated for generations to come.
0: You know, in some ways, as you're saying that, and I'm thinking, you know, Jacob was one of those people that we're still celebrating and honoring. I mean, maybe not formally, sure, but we are honoring his, you know, what he did, because he gave us Joseph and gave us the 12 tribes. And, you know, some of them are the ascendants right before Jesus.
1: Sure.
0: That, you know, I think one of the things that, I don't know, maybe I'm wrong, but maybe you've seen it. But I know veterans who have had a loss of somebody in their, you know, group of friends, you know, their soldiers, and they lose that ability to cry. I've lost people, yeah, but I'm talking about in the, you know, you lose that ability to cry. But Joseph, who had lost so many years with his family, had reunited with his father, and you know, I love that there's this open discussion about him as a man weeping for his father. Is
1: And today it's so uncommon,
0: right?
1: And I can give you instances, you know, in many prisons across the globe. On Mother's Day, you can't get on their telephone. On Father's Day, every phone is open. And it's because more times than not, father was not available outside of impregnating the mother. Father had other places and things to do, so he would say. So the disconnect from fatherhood to sonship to daughterhood, such to family generational, being able to just grasp what we're talking about today, is so uncommon because the father is absent in the home. Father is either dead, in prison, streets, with another family, with other families, and so on and so forth. But we must attest to the fact that as Father God is our Father, he will direct our paths and guide our steps, that those relationships can be salvageable if both people involved desire that to occur. And I promise and guarantee all of you who may have a disconnection with your father, find your father if he's still with us, and make peace with him. Whether the father reciprocates or not, make peace with that, and our Father in heaven shall bless and reward you.
0: That's incredible. You know, I think part of it is not just something, obviously, that has affected families who experience prison ship, but I would think there's a big portion of those families who the fathers and mothers from military service have had some broken bonds as well. I think it's the right term, broken bonds. There is
1: deep
0: a certain
1: moral injury.
0: Right. And how do you, you know, navigating that reconnection so that we get families moving into the healing and recovery
1: forgiveness
0: side. Yeah.
1: And it may take a week, a month, decades for you as a human and mortal to come to the realization that you're taking poison, expecting them to die. That's not going to happen. The person who's been injured must reconcile to themselves that I cannot live this way any longer, and I must forgive the person. No matter how heinous the crime is, you must forgive them. Because our Father in heaven forgives us and forgets. That's what the last part we don't do. We forgive, but there's still the semblance of not forgetting. When we come to the realization that we have to forgive and forget, and if it comes up, we have to pray it away, then we can make those reconciliations with mothers. So mothers cannot escape this either, but we're talking about the fathership. When fathers have injured the child by disappearing acts and such, the child will grow up to be this wonderful person. One outstanding image that can appear is Shaquille O'Neal. He does not have any formal communication with his father, and that's the way it has to be for him. And his father will go around and say, well, I gave him the name. Well, we know what you did. right? And the reason you don't have this relationship with Shaquille is because when Shaquille needed a father, you were not present. And the mother went and found someone who's going to accept her and her child and subsequent children for whom they are and what they can be. A person can look at you, because we're looking at the global audience here. You can surmise where the person is, but you don't understand what it took Eve and I to get to where we are and where we're still going.
0: Yeah.
1: You have no idea. And there is dysfunction in the family tree, but we have to navigate away from it. We have to prune it that way it doesn't affect us the way it was, because it's easy for you to push play when you've been morally injured by your parent. A child only wants to love their parent and have it be reciprocal. What we see here is Joseph, even at 13 years, he was away from Israel, Jacob. It was always reciprocal.
0: Yeah, the distance, you know, distance makes the heart grow fonder, but they both went through what they thought were mourning processes, only to have, you know, fortunately been reunited. And there was, I was reading a few weeks ago, it was a podcast, maybe it was, that there was this woman who decided to figure out where her family tree led. She knew that she was an adopted young woman from, I think it was Korea, all right? So you can see where I'm probably going with this story. Her father was an American who served in Korea, had fallen in love with this woman, and was not able to go further, because guess what? He got sent back to America. Unbeknownst to him, she was born. And the mother didn't have any way to connect with him. This was a DNA test that she had done and found him. And I think the connection was that there was also some other half-sister or something that was back in Korea as well, that he got to get reunited with both of them. And
1: a documentary.
0: It might have been. Yes. Okay. Yeah. What story I'm telling? Yeah,
1: I think I've browsed through it. I'm like, oh, but he's not the only one.
0: Right. It's happened plenty of times. But there is that aspect of moral injury. I mean, there, you know, we heard about it even with like World War I or World War II. Couples got married, you know, had sex, they get, you know, go off to war and unfortunately perish. There's a moral injury from that standpoint as well. There was a lady that I need to reach out to her, Sharon Bannister. So beautiful lady. She was a speaker of ours. She was our keynote for HUD Memorial Day this year, and she's a Gold Star daughter. Her father had perished in Vietnam. And so, you know, there is that moral injury that happens in some of these incidents. It's not always because of, you know, siblings being nefarious. We have to use this word twice today. Nefarious. And Zsa's wanting attention. Sorry, guys. She's like, oh, join. You know, it's not always going to be because somebody's acting nefarious that there's some moral injury that's happening. And being able to navigate, well, how do we get past this moral injury side and move it into healing recovery?
1: If we wrote a book, it'd be volumes. In fact, it may take up half of the Library of Congress on the historical value of reconciliation with those who morally injured you. And sometimes you can do it. That doesn't mean you're going to still have the same status you had previously with the person. But when it's incumbent upon us to say, I'm sorry, I apologize, I'm sorry, and attempt to build from the remnants of what was torn down, that's what's significant. Now, they can give you all sorts of symbols on their hands, or the colorful metaphors that come out of their mouths about they don't want to, you know, say or be around you. But you do your portion, and the Lord our God will complete what remains.
0: I think what was particularly beautiful about this story was the level of honor as we, you know, close out chapter 50, was Joseph's commitment to his father in honoring his father's last wishes. But then you also had the Pharaoh who says, yes, we support you and, you know, go on your journey. You know, as we were reading that, I was thinking, how many of us have our wills? How many of us have,
1: about this last week.
0: How many of us have put together what we want our last wishes to be?
1: If you don't do it, your state will do it for you.
0: Right. And you're going to leave it up to people to make some decisions that, you know, we never had the discussion, right? Do you know what your mother or father want? You know, I mean, we never had that discussion with my mother when she passed away. What did she want?
1: So he was making a video today, y'all. So if you see this video, you know I'm not here. This is what I want.
0: No, what I'm getting at is that, you know, honoring those wishes are so important,
1: sure.
0: Right?
1: Absolutely.
0: And that the provisions were already there.
1: And to the letter, Joseph did it.
0: Yeah, that, you know, he knew that he wanted to return where, you know, the rest of the family was buried. That was something, the provisions were already there. And you don't have to expend any other funds other than going through the mourning process itself and get the body there.
1: He made Joseph promise him.
0: Well, yeah, that was
1: his last words.
0: That was the end of 48, mm-hmm. on putting his hand on his thigh.
1: Mm-hmm.
0: Right. That he said he was going to do what he said. It's not just a matter of, you know, what somebody says, but if you're not committed to them, this gets back to integrity. And right? I mean, that's pretty important. Integrity and being a man of his word. And Joseph knew that his son, sorry, Jacob knew that Joseph was going to be a man of his word. Because I think he had some doubts about whether the rest of the boys were going to.
1: Plenty of them. Except for Benjamin.
0: Right, yeah. Right. Except for Benjamin, yeah. I think there would have been some serious doubts about whether, well,
1: he went down the list and said, he went down the list.
0: Yeah.
1: Right? Yeah, he went down
0: he
1: the list.
0: He knew.
1: Yeah, he knew. He knew. Right? He knew. And so if we have the same insight and foresight, how far along can we be? But the scriptures teach us we have not because we ask not and we perish for a lack of knowledge. We go to the Father sincerely and ask. It may not be on your time frame, but he'll do it. And you don't have to ask him once. You have to keep asking him the same. God is not a God who repeats himself.
0: Yeah, he's kind of like, didn't you hear me?
1: Didn't you hear me?
0: I already got you. I already said that. Fear not.
1: When I want to.
0: Fear not. Mm-hmm. So it was... You know, I love always reading the notes that are in my NIV study Bible. And, you know, this gets back to what I was saying a while ago. Now that Jacob or Israel was dead, the brothers feared revenge. That's that word, fear. We just got to mention it. Feared revenge.
1: Because they would have done the same thing.
0: Right. Could he really have forgiven them for selling him into slavery? But to their surprise, Joseph not only forgave them, but reassured them, offering to care for them and their families. Joseph's forgiveness was complete. He demonstrated how God graciously accepts us, even though we don't deserve it, because God forgives us even when we have ignored or rejected him. We should graciously forgive others. I'm saying that because it reiterates something that you were saying a while ago. We may learn how to forgive, but we don't necessarily learn how to forget. And that's the hard part where we keep kind of going on repeat, right? Like the, remember the
1: rinse,
0: You know how the album spins around and it repeats? And it
1: get to the end, come back and put it back down.
0: But even when you get a scratch on there, it repeats the same thing. And I think
1: that's wax, Eva.
0: Right? I think that they thought that they were going to get the same issue. Right. Well, see, man, the gig is up. Right? The gig is up. They know. He knows that we caused all of this, and he forgave us.
1: He knew when they first came to Egypt who they were. Not a news flash. Yeah, he knew. But they're thinking in their hearts and minds the same way that they would have done if it had been them.
0: Right, right.
1: They wouldn't have forgiven him. They'd have finished him off.
0: Well, he could have, Joseph could have very well...
1: He could have.
0: Told all of them, hey, I'm bringing dad to Egypt and you guys can stay there, right?
1: We didn't ever talk about that option. We're going to get to it because it's going to tie in with the story in Exodus.
0: But think about it. I mean, if Joseph had a vindictive heart at all, wanted any kind of retribution against his brothers, he would have said, you guys are all going to stay in Egypt or stay back
1: in
0: Canaan and perish. I don't care.
1: Not my business.
0: But
1: my father and Benjamin won't.
0: Right, right. Because that was a choice. But you remember he wept. He wept when he first met because he knew who they were. But that love was there. But guess what? He's a man of God. And I'm getting the feels.
1: Can you imagine Moses getting this from God to put on parchment paper or papyrus or whatever to present this to us? Are we as forgiving and passionate about our beliefs as Joseph? No, we're not. We should get to that place that we can be, because if anybody had any reason to be angry and befoul the name of the Lord, it would be Joseph. But he did not.
0: Right.
1: It's not because scripture is silent and we don't know, because we know Moses is the author of this book. He wrote the vast majority of it anyway. If there was something that was not supposed to be written, it wouldn't have been written. So, yes, Joseph was human. Yes, Joseph was mortal. Yes, Joseph probably had his time of doubt and such, because I'm going to tell you this. When the baker and the butler was, the baker and the cupbearer were told what their fates were going to be, Joseph admonished them to tell Pharaoh that he was in prison for something he did not do. There's no reason for me to be here. And they forgot all of it. Like they forgot about David out in the field, right? They forgot all about Joseph. And Joseph tore it more until Pharaoh couldn't interpret those dreams. And if you can't interpret the king's dreams, you're going to get executed. They knew that. If it had not been for the cupbearer, all of them been wiped out.
0: I think the biggest thing is, we tend to think that we have these bad things that happen in our lives. And how many times have I talked about my own car wreck? It has been a blessing in disguise. I mean, this whole thing about their brother selling him into slavery was a blessing in disguise. That's what led to the fulfillment of the original dream way back when. Amen. And he got, and Joseph's kindly telling his brothers, don't worry, God had a plan for all of this.
1: God made it.
0: Yeah, isn't that crazy how that happened?
1: He said it with a straight face, maybe with a little crooked smile.
0: So the note in here says, God brought good from the brother's evil deed. Potiphar's wife's false accusation. Remember that way back at the beginning about this, once he got sold into slavery, that this was, he was sold to them, right?
1: Sold them.
0: And
1: immediately.
0: And the cupbearer's neglect.
1: Yep.
0: And 7 years of famine.
1: Yep.
0: The experiences in Joseph's life taught him that God brings good from evil for those who trust him.
1: Amen.
0: So, did you see on social media, there's a guy who is taking a 30-day challenge to act like a Christian and believe that God exists.
1: He's a Muslim.
0: Isn't he?
1: No, I'm asking you.
0: I think he was a non. Okay. He was like agnostic.
1: Okay.
0: And he decided to take on this challenge. What if he actually starts, you know, acting and believing that there is a God? And I don't know how far he's gotten in the journey, but even after the third, I think some time of it, I don't remember for sure how many days, but he was determining that believing in something was way better than believing in nothing. That there was positive reinforcement that was coming in because he was choosing to believe versus not believing.
1: Right.
0: Imagine
1: everybody. Where would you be right now if you had no belief? There are people who exist who don't, such as the person we're speaking about right now. But what about you? What if your belief was minimal or non-existent? Where would you be? Ponder that. You don't have to answer today, but ponder that. Joseph had every rational reason to discount the fact of who he was, who he was birthed with and by, and the Lord our God. He did neither. The scriptures are clear. God blessed him wherever he was. Don't you want that? Don't you want those blessings? I do. Right. You want those things because they only come from him. They don't come from us. When somebody gives you something, they are compelled by the Holy Spirit to do it. Not because they're nice people. They're compelled by the Holy Spirit to do it. Without the Holy Spirit, you think there's mayhem and goofing off going on in the world now? If the Holy Spirit wasn't here, you'd be boarding your house up, never mind locking the doors and putting the alarm systems on. Crime would just be, if you didn't have the police, for those of you who don't like the police, if you didn't have the police, do you know how much crime would actually happen?
0: It would be like the Purge 24/7.
1: Bad.
0: Right? Could you imagine the Purge 24/7?
1: It'd be legal.
0: Can you imagine?
1: We don't like him. Let's go over there and get him.
0: That's tough. I mean, careful what you ask for.
1: You'll get it.
0: There are consequences to things, so careful what you ask for.
1: Joseph was not a bad actor at all.
0: Not apparently. No, I mean, not that, and not any indicators that I read.
1: Forerunner of Christ.
0: Let's see. Let's get to this comment on verse 24. This verse sets the stage for what would begin to happen in Exodus and come to completion in Joshua. God was going to make Jacob's family into a great nation, lead them out of Egypt, and bring them into the land he had promised them. The nation would rely heavily on this promise, and Joseph emphasized his belief that God would do what he had promised. And you have to think about it, folks. Nothing up to that point gave any kind of indicator that God would do anything different. I mean, that's bait.
1: Scripture said, I change not, said the Lord. There may be some areas where people say, well, that's a contradiction, where he did change his mind. He's God. He can do whatever he want to do.
0: You mean like women?
1: And again, when we get to heaven, he won't be there with our scroll.
0: So for the folks that don't know, you know, when we first started recording the Revivalists, I was like, man, I have a question. Eva has a question, God. And I was telling Daryl last week, I said, you know, I don't think I kept up with my questions for God. And he goes, don't worry, you'll think about it.
1: They will be revisited, believe me.
0: That's another book.
1: Exactly. It will be in the Library of Heaven, Congress, right? So, yeah. It's.
0: What did you mean by this, God?
1: You have one more. Yeah, just One more question.
0: One more question. Curious people want to know. All right. So getting in 26. The book of Genesis gives us rich descriptions of the lives of many great men and women who walked with God. They sometimes succeeded and often failed, yet we learn much by reading the biographies of these people. Where did they get their motivation and courage? They got it by realizing God was with them despite their inadequacies. Knowing this should encourage us to be faithful to God, to rely on Him for guidance, and to utilize the potential He has given us. Potential. Amen. Think about it. Potential.
1: And what was our word? Be intentional.
0: So well, that's my word for this year.
1: We have to be intentional about our potential.
0: I love because that. We need to write that down.
1: Put it up, write it up.
0: Yes.
1: Be intentional about your potential. Because if you don't do what's outlined by the Lord our God, you know what He'll do? He'll give it to somebody else who's less than you. And you'll see the benefits of what you could have done to what's being done by this other individual or series of individuals. It's like somebody who steals your copyright or your trademark or whatever. It wasn't for them, but they have it, but they'll reap less benefits of it than you will because you still, you don't have to have it on the paper. It's here and it's here. And that's how we have to have a Lord our God too, in our hearts and our minds, our souls.
0: Well, I think the biggest thing that I was thinking of is you can't let other people take things away from you,
1: Amen.
0: You know, to subtract. Three signs of a toxic person I talk about in my book. We'll see. There it is. Pointing behind my head. Welcome to my people garden. That's the first version, the book, the hard copy. That's the original version. I have my second version out, but you know, three signs of a toxic person, the ones that bark the loudest are the ones that are the most guilty. They always tell on them. They always make somebody else look bad to make themselves look good. And number three is they always tell on themselves. I don't know about you, Daryl, but I think I see the traits of all three with these brothers because they have barked pretty loud, right? They have been pretty boisterous about what their fears were. They took those actions that, I mean, they, and you know, you get to this point where they've done everything they could to make themselves look better than Joseph, even though his actions have spoke louder than words. Then, but they always, you know, even here at the end, they told on themselves. There you go. You know, you have to, if you are curious about the people that are surrounding you in your people garden, you have to know, well, what does that look like? Well, scripture has shown us what that looks like. I didn't make this up. I just told it in a different way using the parable of the sower. You reap what you sow.
1: I am so thankful that we live in a time and I'm reminded of Ecclesiastes 1:9, there's not one thing new under the sun. So the people that we're discussing today were those people.
0: We still are. We still are. I mean, the moral injury, you know, you even get to this part about Joseph's life ending, and yet he still is helping to ensure that his whole family is taken care of. Mm-hmm. What a gift of love.
1: I can't say I would do that. I'm being 100. I can't say I would because, you know, we're human and mortal. I do carry animosity and things because of things that have occurred to me in my life. But I have to find a place that it goes into a time capsule and it's only released by God. Because otherwise, you see me, right? Otherwise, it becomes it is what it is. And we can make excuses, we can intellectualize, we can generalize, we can pontificate, we can elucidate all day about a subject. But if we're not in right standing with the Lord our God, I'm telling you, if you're not in right standing with the Lord our God, everything you attempt to do until you become right standing with Him, meaning in protocol, it will not come to fruition. It will not. You may think, oh man, I'm winning. No, you're not. because he's not done with you yet.
0: So, Daryl, what do you think is a good way for folks? We're thinking both from the child perspective and from that returning parent from deployment, right? I mean, we're working on trying to work on those relationships, because you and I both know from the trauma bond experience side of things, and this is a really a moral injury side, how can we help folks navigate the healing and recovery side?
1: First of all, we have to go in prayer. That's essential. And many times in your prayer, you can ask those questions. You know, it'd be very, very solemn and honorable when you're speaking to the Lord our God. Be very, you know, reverent doing it.
0: And coming from the heart.
1: But He will direct your path and guide your steps to someone who, through his words and his actions, will answer these questions for you. Not that they're prophetic, not that they're wizards, not because they have any alchemy, anything. What will happen is that there have been times recently, this year, that I wanted to push play, and I talked to Eva, and Eva came up with more. I was buried with reasons why not to. Because if you do, you're worse than the other situation altogether. And that's all people are going to remember is what you did. Doggone what he, she, they did. What did you do? You and your child, and your parents come home.

0: person waiting on you to talk to you. And then you will find out what you found out in the prayer. This is what we ought to be able to do. But when we're irrational people, we can't do that because we're only looking at the person paying a penance or offending us. Never mind, you've already offended yourself probably getting to that point. When you come back from a deployment, that's a tough thing.
1: Yeah.
0: Single or married or in a relationship, it's a tough thing because you've been away. Time has elapsed, right? Letters are one thing, telephone calls are something else, but a person's presence reigns supreme. And when you're not present for a person, they're liable, if they're not rooted and grounded in God's word, to go astray, go awry. So what we have to be able to do for those of us who are revivalists, we don't call ourselves revivalists, we are revivalists. We understand the pitfalls of life. We don't ever want to return to that quicksand because quicksand does exist, contrary to my belief, right? So we don't want to ever go into quicksand. We want to be those people who are above ground, not risking anything, because no man or woman or entity can do anything to you that God won't allow. So blessed with that security, when we're speaking to somebody, we're not speaking because we're trying to hear ourselves speak. We're speaking to a person that their lives may not be engulfed, ensnared in drama, trauma, situations, circumstances, trials, tribulations, and persecution, that when you push play and you didn't think it through, you're going to do more harm to yourself, perhaps your family, than anything else. And Eva, once again, I bless you and I thank you and I applaud you because, girl, you don't know I was a...
1: we've talked about what you're talking about. And I remember you saying you had this conversation with yourself. What would Eva do?
0: I did.
1: And I've had other people tell me that before, too. You know,
0: I was going to get them.
1: But they've had situations. Yeah. What would Eva do? And I'm not saying that to elevate myself. I don't know.
0: I did say it.
1: But I'm very strategic in the things that I do. The things that I say come from the heart. The people that I deal with, it's always in a very cultivating manner. And I think that the people in my people garden know and trust that what I bring to them, you know, it's even developing. And I'm sorry, Scott, that I couldn't remember your name, but you're one of those people that I consider in my people garden, that there's this opportunity of having relationships, even in a virtual circumstances of things, that, you know, the good that we serve and the seeds that we sow with other people, you know, is immeasurable. And, you know, I feel very blessed and honored that I have people who come and consult with me. I don't have a degree in consulting, or, you know, I'm not a theologian or any of those kinds.
0: You're not? What are we doing here?
1: not a book, you know, the classical university dictated theologian. I consider myself a lay minister, that God works with me to help people, and that I think does give me, and certainly all of the experiences that I've been through in life has exposed me way more, much in some ways like Joseph. I really identify with Joseph from a female perspective, that I've endured these things, but God has made them for his good and not for my failure. And I think that's where a lot of people need to be able to flip that narrative in their own brain. Because something else I talk about in my book is there are lies that people tell us. Certainly, Joseph's brothers have been great at lying all those years. But the greatest liars are not those people, it's the lies that we tell ourselves. Could you imagine what the story would look like if Joseph had bought into what his brothers did to him?

0: and become the total victim and didn't know how to be able to use it for good, we would have a total different story we would be reading about.
1: Because we would also align and control God.
0: Right, right. But he believed what God had shown him in that dream way long ago, and he never left that out of his goalpost, right? If he's at the, you know, you guys know I'm a hiker. What's at the end of the trail? Joseph knew that God was at the end of the trail, and God was going to get him there. He just had to stay the course and let things work through. All these distractions were exactly that, distractions. But God was going to see him through for his good, not for bad.
1: It's succinctly said, and you know, how we state our lives going forward. There's always someone that you don't think or know or believe is watching. Our lives have to be a mirror of what we profess. We preach what we practice, and practice what we preach. We do, right? Now, does that mean that you won't fall and get fractured and fail? No, it doesn't. God will put you back to the head of the line on what's going on. And for those of us who are, you know, trending towards 60 even, and those of us who already are, you, girl, you snipping. You snipping 60. So, you know, what we, my children said, Daddy, you old. I said, girl, you better pray. You turn 60. People you've gone to high school with, she's 28. They're gone, but you're still here.
0: Yeah.
1: People in my class reunion a few weeks ago, they were planning on coming to the reunion and paid their dues, the fees and such. They didn't make it. We don't know. Yeah. And it's incumbent upon us now to have, if you don't have, a closer relationship with the Lord our God, with Christ Jesus and the Holy Spirit, you have to. Because there's going to come a day, it's called an expiration date, it's going to befall all of us, and there's no bartering, there's no reasoning, no one with a cloak and dagger is going to come get you or a sickle. It's time. So take the time today, as I said last week, if you haven't spoken to someone, please call them, email them, do their alternate email, their alternate email, leave a note on their doorstep, do something to let them, even if they detest you, make amends. If you've done before, say, hey, I was thinking about you. And then if they blast you on social media, whatever the case is, that's not your business. It's just words. Don't leave today without leaving somebody a message or talking to them or communicating with them on some level, because we don't know. And that's the last time we saw those people in the class reunion before it all happened. So one last thing. So instead of we doing a 10-year reunion, we're thinking about two or three, every 2 or 3 years to do something. Because we just don't know.
0: No, life is short. You know, that's why I've done my Check One videos. So some of the people that we have known in our past before, they took themselves out. You know, it was very unfortunate, and beautiful people. And that's sad, but if we want to be able to help ourselves as a community, if we're wanting to change the numbers for veteran suicide, we have to be part of the solution, not part of the problem. And, you know, those Check One videos, I think, is where we can start, right? Because I'm showing by example, hey, I've been pretty transparent how I felt, you know, in the last, you know, year and a half, and finally getting to come back. You know what? My blood pressure today.
1: Come on.
0: I mean, it was 137 over 72. That's a far cry.
1: You don't have a steak, potato, and sour cream.
0: No, I'll go back and have some more Hatch chili peppers now that my mouth is not on fire. But, you know, for the last like 5 or 6 years, you know, my doctor wanted me to take high blood pressure medicine. I just didn't want to do it. Just, no, I want to fix it with my diet. So I'm attributing it to diet, healthy living. I've been out there moving. Motion is lotion. And I think that, you know, we have to help ourselves. We have to engage with other people for those numbers to start changing.
1: Amen.
0: So,
1: amen.
0: The next couple of weeks, we are, like I said, we are going to be...
1: Slice it up.
0: We're going to take the whole of Genesis and really kind of, you know, focus it on this. What are the trends with the moral injury side, right? I mean, I think that's really going to help people digest what we've read. And, you know, it's been neat for me to have taken this time slowly dishing it out and being able to unpack it all. So, quick, I know we have to go, quick prayer. And dear Heavenly Father, thank you for bringing us together. Thank you for giving us your word. And what your message is, that there is something out there for everybody, and you are bringing us together for 1 hour a week to cover this, but you are with us every day of our life, every minute, every second. Please, Lord, keep everybody health and safety this week, and keep bringing them to you. In your name we pray. Amen.
1: And Father, Son, and the Holy Spirit.
0: All right, folks, you'll have a great week. See you next week.
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10: And welcome back to the Tracer Rounds Show, and you're on Military Broadcast Radio, where we're giving veterans a voice. And my guest is a little delayed in getting here, but the guest tonight is a music performer. His name is Troy Cross. So I can tell you a little bit about him while we're waiting for him, and then maybe go ahead and play his song so that you'll kind of get an understanding of the type of music that he creates. But Troy is from East Tennessee. He's Americana and roots type country artist, songwriting with whose timeless acoustic style turns everyday struggles into songs, hard won and hope. As a recording artist, Troy blends country, Americana, bluegrass, and gospel influences into his story first writing that feels lived in and honest. So he's one of those that kind of tells a story with every song he creates. For Troy, the music is more than a career, it's a calling. His faith shapes the foundation of his work, but he delivers it through characters and scenes that welcome both lifelong believers and those still searching for what's missing. Whether he's singing a quiet ballad or an uplifting anthem, Troy's songs aim to tell the truth with tenderness, offering dignity, encouragement, and clear reminder that no one is alone in the fight. On stage and on record, Troy creates a space where faith meets roots music and hope fills. It's hope-filled. So he reached out to MBR, and he had a song that he wanted us to play. And the song kind of resonated with us, and I think it resonates with our audience. So I thought I'd go ahead and play it right now, and hopefully he'll be on in too much longer, and then we can talk to him about it. But the song is called Ultimate Sacrifice, and he introduces the song in this clip, so we'll let you hear it. Here we go.
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2: And you are back on the Tracer Round Show on Military Broadcast Radio, where we're giving veterans a voice. And that was Ultimate Sacrifice by Troy Cross. He's it's an American tribute to those that have laid down their lives in defense of our freedoms. And he wrote that so that America's sons and daughters would be remembered. So I really think that's a fitting tribute, and we were really happy to play it. And we do have a radio channel. 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And our radio station plays 24 hours a day. We play veterans music, and we also play other music that everyday music that you might want to hear. We play a little Elvis. We play Johnny Cash. We play Stone Temple Pilots. You name it, Toad the Wet Sprocket, the Hooters. You name it, we probably play it. And if we don't play it, reach out to us and let us know, and maybe we can add it. I want to go ahead and play one more song. I'm not sure if my guest is going to make it tonight. He must have had something come up. But I am going to bring up our own H-Train here in just a few minutes after we play this next song. And we're going to talk a little bit about what MBR is doing with 3D printing and things like that. It's pretty exciting. We've got some interesting stuff come up, and I want you to hear about it. So we're going to play the other song by Troy Cross. It's called Shovel. So here we go.

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3: And we're back. And we're inviting H-Train to the show. Well, I guess I got to make it where he can show up. Welcome, H. I can't hear you. You're muted.
4: There we go. Hello, how are you?
3: Good, how are you?
4: So I'm good.
3: So we were talking a little bit, or I was talking a little bit about the stuff that we have coming up. And I know that you're making some 3D items and we're creating a store. What are we doing? Tell us.
4: Well, I'll tell you what. So what we have done is we have figured out, since we were so blessed to be gifted this 3D printer from this other nonprofit, Soldier for Signatures, which
3: that's right.
4: I flip it all the time, but we was gifted this 3D printer, and with this 3D printer we're able not to just teach veterans how to create, how to make, we're also teaching them a skill. Like, for example, 3D printing is a lot like welding. Like, you have to make sure that you know the degrees of the bed. You need to make sure that you know the degrees of the nozzle. You need to make sure that you know that the filament that you're using is the right kind. For example, recently, and we're getting ready to post that, but recently we've been given soap filament. That soap filament, we've made bars of soap. We have Gamer, we have Beaker, we have Quaker, we have DJ Ducky, we have the Soap Squad that we're going to be, it's going to be on our website soon enough. But like I said, it takes a pretty long time to print these ducks. So it's going to be one of those things where you order it and, you know, I have like 2 weeks to make it and to send you, you know, but it's going to be in a nice little gift box, and we're going to be asking for a $50 donation. And that literally goes back to MBR, because how we have everything set up is everything is a QR code. It goes right to MBR. Nobody touches anything. It's all there. And, you know, we've been blessed by means of the community coming together this earlier in the year. You know, we were down, you know, $2,000 so that we could get StreamYard and the other nonprofit, Signature for Soldiers. Did I mess up again?
3: No, they stepped up.
4: Yes, they stepped up and
3: to help us. Yeah.
4: Yes. They stepped up and helped us, so we was able to do that. And, you know, for the longest time, I thought about, you know, closing down the studio because there's not a lot of veteran participation in there. But, you know, as I sit there and have my my quiet time with God, he reiterates, you know, the reason why this studio is part of the mission. So we're going to do everything that we can to keep the studio up, because no matter what, it's a place here in Colorado that any local veteran can come. They can check their email. They can get a bite to eat, you know, either a donut or a sandwich. They can conduct their own radio show, and they can learn something. And I'll just tell you, you know, 3D printing isn't easy, all right? So this is what it looked like before I learned how to 3D print, and now this is how it is. His mic thing fell off. I gotta light that up and glue that thing back on with the plastic. But, you know, the nice thing about 3D printing is that it keeps you focused. It is one of those outlets that really help the veteran create in his mind, hey, this is what I want to do. how can I do it? And then, you know, I'll say, hey, let's do it this way. Let's do it that way. And then we put it through a machine and it gives us the STL. And then after we get the STL file, we print it, and he has that STL file for forever. He doesn't have to pay for anything. That's the key thing, is not only the training, but like the filament for us to be able to use it. It doesn't come easy. They have some classes here in the Denver metro area for 3D printing, and they give those classes 2 times a week. But I was kind of, let's just put it this way. They frown upon people that are over 18. It's more geared towards, I think, high schoolers, you know,
3: the younger crowd.
4: When I got in there, they was kind of rushed to get me out, which I get that, you know, a guy with no kids in a kid zone shorts. Yeah. Stranger danger. That can mean multiple things, you know. Hell, I know I was at the pool the other day with CG, and you know, I was there for her birthday, gave her a present, you know, and stuff. And then I left, and she's like, oh, you're leaving so soon. I'm like, well, I'm in a kid zone, and I'm wearing pants, and I have glasses on. So, you know, you do the math. I'm getting out of here before, you know, I'm somebody's dinner conversation. So it happens. But I'm having a lot of fun learning about the 3D printing. And I think any veteran that's in the area that wants to learn, that, you know, wants to create something, maybe a battle cross, you know, doesn't have to be a duck, you know.
3: So they can actually learn to do this remotely, though, can't they? They
4: yes.
3: can come in the studio and they can talk about what they want to
4: create. Yeah.
3: And then you can print it, and then it can be sent to them, or the file can go to something that they can print to maybe near them if they've got a 3D printer that they have access to. How long does it typically take for a rendering of a file to from the start of the project to the end of the project? Is it hours? Is it days? How long does it take to create something like a figure if you're doing one of the ducks?
4: So that's the interesting thing. So you know how you get them, Will. Will's speaking to us on TikTok. Now, so the nice thing about it is, because of AI, it makes it a little bit easier. But the one thing that you can't replace with AI is like the technique. So, for example, you'll have an STL file and then you'll upload the STL file. Well, you know, the way it is on the plate, you know, determines how the slicer slices it. That means that you're cutting it ready. Okay, this is what I want to print, kind of thing. And it will show you like what the filament is, at what percentage the headset is, or, you know, whatever mark, the eyes, whatever the mark is, it'll tell you the whole settings, and it will tell you how many, you know, fergements that there is. And fergements is basically poop. Okay, so every time it changes the color, it poops out that color. You have to have a poop bag and everything. I'm literally, I think they should call it spaghetti, but they call it poop. So once you figure out, like, there's sometimes that you have the model at the wrong angle because the nozzle, once it's trying to get this over here and it bumps, it can knock it off of the bed. And once it's knocked off the bed, it's not stable. And then it doesn't matter if it's like 75% done. If it knocks off the table, you're done. You have to start over because they haven't designed technology yet to create, you know, to get that sweet spot. There might be somebody that knows how to do it. I am not that person.
3: So do you use AI to create the STL file, or is that some kind of programming that you use to draw something?
4: So there's three ways you can do it. You can use that as AI, or what you can do is you can go into other STLs. And like I'm saying, when I tell you this, like, this isn't to make like a profit or anything like that. But when you go into these other STLs, maybe there's a part or a figure or whatever that, you know, you like. Yeah. You can copy that and put it on there, and then you can kind of form your own STL. That's one way. Mm-hmm. And then if you want to make money off of it, there's two programs called Meshy, and there's another program called Trio. You know, both have their strengths, both have their weaknesses. I would lean more towards Trio because every mesh that comes off of Trio, it seems like it works real well. And then, you know, you can add text and stuff on there. You just have to remember the thickness and millimeters. You have to have it at least 3 or 4 so that it's poking outside the wall.
3: So in other words, you have to know math.
4: You do have to know some sort of math. Yes. Yeah.
3: And we said we never use it when we're adults. We said we never use it when we were adults, and now we have to math all over again.
4: Well, you know, and that's what I'm saying. Like, it's so much like welding, because when you weld, you have to make sure that you know the temperature of the metal. You need to make sure what the metal is made of, like the mixtures and all that stuff. Like, yeah. I know that. I don't know it. But I know that they need to know that stuff. I don't know the numbers off top of hand. I can tell you the numbers for the 3D printing. For example, if you're brand new and you're trying that new filament called Time Plast, it's a soap filament. If you do that soap filament, then it needs to be a standard hardened 8 millimeter wide, and you have to set the nozzle temperature at about, I would say, about 220. And what's weird is you have to keep the door closed, because if you don't keep the door closed, the soap filament, it will all mess up. It will become unstable. So you have to keep the door closed. Hey, what's up today? There's a bunch of different filaments. Like, there's chocolate filament now. There's fish food filament. I sent you a diagram of all the different filaments that this company is making. And, yes, you know, so far I'm the only one that has like made something and showed them it's something that I made. It's not like just, you know, something off of a STL. So that's a big thing. They said that they was going to promote it, and they was going to showboat it here in next couple of days, you know, and it just shows you that, you know, it doesn't matter if it's learning Spanish. It doesn't matter if it's, you know, learning animation. If you want something bad enough and you stick to your guns, you can learn anything that you want. And, you know, hey, some people hate AI. AI has taught me a lot of stuff. And that's the way I use AI is, you know, I'll look into it and say, okay, what do you suggest? And then I'll try to mimic it with my own personal flavor. Same thing that we do with Canva. We add our own personal flavor.
3: So you said chocolate. Is it just a scent, or this isn't something like, you can't create something that's edible, right? With a 3D printer?
4: I don't know anymore.
3: Because you can do soap. So does the soap have a scent? Is it just...
4: So the soap that I got, I did it purposely. I wanted to get something just, you know, regular, plain Jane, yeah, so that I could learn how to print. Now that I know how to print it, now I can start bringing in. But for these soaps, it's just kind of regular soap. And then you put like eucalyptus oil or sweet pea oil or whatever right on the bottom, and it soaks it up. And yesterday I cleaned myself with Beaker. And I will tell you that the interesting thing is I came clean and I smelled clean. But you know how you get that nasty film when you use a bar of soap compared to when you use like shower gel or gel?
3: Yeah, some soaps, I think, yeah.
4: Yeah, I didn't get that film off of this. So, you know, the next thing that I'm going to do is, you know, I'm researching rope, and I'm going to make a soap on the rope beaker.
3: Oh, that's cool.
4: Yeah, so, but I've learned a lot on it, you know, and it's for any veterinary first responder in Colorado. Come on over, you know, schedule a time. We'll design something that you want to design, and then we'll go to print it. Hell, that sounds like a good time to me.
3: Definitely. It's something that people, I think, really want to learn and are maybe scared to learn it by themselves. So having someone kind of show them the ropes and kind of walk through the process, because you've done your own investigation and your own trial and error in order to get what you've got right now. Because I know that you've had several different things you've tried and they haven't always turned out exactly as you had hoped.
4: Right.
3: But with a little effort and a little fortitude, they've come out to what you were looking for.
4: Well, you know, the one thing that I've found out, and the one thing that I've noticed is, you know, every mistake that I made in the past, like, I remember it now, you know, like, you know, when I first did that, so there's three kinds of knot, well, actually eight, but the only three that you're ever going to see is the 4, the 6 millimeter, and the 8 millimeter. Very rarely are you going to see the 8 millimeter. This was a very, very, very rare occasion that I used the 8 millimeter. But you're usually going to use the 4 millimeter. And, you know, learning like the warm, like what the temperature has to be for the bed, and the temperature has to be, you know, in the concoction itself. You know, it's kind of neat that I can sit there and while the thing's going on, like I can kind of turn something and then the nozzle will go there instead, and you can really carve inside. So just because somebody does use like a file like AI doesn't necessarily mean the journey stops there, because you still have to print it. And sometimes to print it, you have to stand on your head.
3: Right. And so you've just made some off-the-wall things with the printing too, like parts for a car, and you've made a shelf. What all have you made? What different projects have you tried?
4: Well, I think my pride and joy right now is the Squatty Potty. And then...
3: Oh, no. You need to tell us what that is now.
4: The Squatty Potty?
3: Yes.
4: The Squatty Potty is a box that you put by the toilet that helps you get your knees up, because our body posture has to be aligned a certain way for the chocolate ice cream to come out.
3: I see.
4: Because if you don't bend your knees right, you're going to be like a McDonald's ice cream machine and not work. So that's what the Squatty Potty is for.
3: Nice. Okay. What else have you made?
4: Footwear. You know, when I get things, you know, slow down a little bit, I'm trying to make kind of like inventory. I'll be making more of the 3D prints. Yeah. Slides. I like to call them dolks, you know.
3: Love that.
4: Yeah. I love it too. Let's see what else. Another thing that I learned that's real interesting is there's a difference between the filament. For example, like there's there's PLA, which is usually the most favorable one. But keep in mind, about 70 degrees, it starts to melt. In Colorado, we've got about, you know, say 90 some degrees. Well, when I went out, I had created like a display mount for my granddaughter. And that little piece that I go and tighten the phone on, it melted a little bit. And I'm like, oh, okay. Well, there's a reason why they say to use PETG. So it's really important that you understand that you and I'll tell you how flexible play is. I had a donation box that I made. It was in the trunk of a motorcycle. I didn't touch it. Nothing was on it. Okay.
3: Yeah.
4: It melted the front part inside the box a little bit.
3: Oh, no.
4: So I had to take a hair dryer and I had to warm up the hair dryer and then press on the wall so that it would flare out. That's what I mean by it doesn't take much for play. So if you're planning on making something like a stand for a TV, anything that, you know, has to do a little bit of hot,
3: right?
4: You want to do PETG. You can do ABS. ABS is really strong. ABS is meant for, like, if you want to put it right next to an engine. That's how hot ABS is. It can still somewhat melt a little bit. Carbon fiber is the next one above ABS. So there's lots of different degrees for the filaments, just like welding.
3: Wow. That's pretty incredible that you learned all that, because you didn't know how to 3D print before all this kicked off, did you?
4: I didn't know shit. But, you know, the thing is like when I learn something, it's another thing that I can show a veteran. You know, maybe that's not his outlet. See, like I am 48 years old and I still haven't figured out life. I'm still trying.
3: Any of us have.
4: Right. I'm still trying to find that outlet, you know, is that outlet TikTok doing like reels and videos? Is that outlet gaming, you know, where you can make money or, you know, just play for the joy of it, you know?
3: Right.
4: Like, that's why gamers do. All right. Is your outlet like cartoons? Do you like coloring books? If you like coloring books, you would be amazing as an animator.
3: Right.
4: You know? Apologies for being rude. Hi, Tracer.
3: Hi, Timothy.
4: I love Timothy. Timothy's my blue. But yeah, you know, it's... I'm blessed that God gave me that chance to learn that stuff. And that's the reason why whenever somebody asks me, like, hey, should I go to college or should I go to an internship? I would say go to an internship every time, because usually the internship isn't going to cost you. You'll get something out of it. Rather, you paying for a class, and let's face it, a lot of us, once we get out of high school, you know, it's a different environment. You know, it's shaky ground, so it's always a caution. So I would encourage anybody to really get into the internships, and, you know, even if NBR isn't your cup of tea, if there's another nonprofit organization that could use your help, you know, help there.
3: Yes,
4: it's not just rewarding, like it's very fulfilling when you teach somebody, and, you know, like today, we're not gonna announce it like the name or whatever, but today I had a prior intern that wrote me, told me that he just sold his show. and that he's awesome. Going big time. I mean, you saw that post, you know, yeah. And you know, it's amazing that we are enabling our veterans to go the extra mile. Yeah, NBR, sure, it's a footstone to some, but you know what? It's a footstone to veterans that have something to say, and damn it, they earn that shit on the battlefield. They should have every right to say that compared to some people.
3: I agree, and we've seen a lot of people move on to other things from starting a podcast here or starting some kind of radio show, something like that. So we're really excited for people's progression and for, you know, what they're doing and the things that they're able to bring to the wider audience, the veteran community or the wider audience of just the community in general. So you talked a little bit about cartooning. So we do have that on the platform too. So if you want to learn how to animate, we do have a little video that you and one of the other hosts created. Mm-hmm. And we sent that out about a month ago.
4: Maybe. It was on Father's Day, and we have a new one coming out. It's called, you know, Beaker's Life. You get a feel for who Beaker is and, you know, what he went through to get where he is now. And that's going to come out. I hate to say like a debut date, cause you know, Murph is busy as I am, but you know, we really think that we can get it out by September 11th. And the reason why we kind of want to get out for September 11th is because, you know, September 11th, that changed a lot of people's minds. You know, that's the reason why that's an important day. You know, if you can think back in that time, I know so long ago, but if you can think back in that time, you know, when those towers came down, we was like any man in a country bar. If somebody touched our woman, we'd be just striking. We wouldn't even be asking questions. And that's the day that our country really got unified. Right. We really got unified. We reminded everybody, hey, we got you. We got you. You know? That's an important day.
3: It is.
4: Because we, you know, no matter how old you are, you can reflect on that by even what people said. You know, it's a different time now than it was back then, but that doesn't mean that we can't get back to that. That's what
3: right. Yeah, I mean, we're all together and very patriotic when that came about, and you know, people really did set aside their differences to come together to make a big difference. So yes, we can do that. And I know that there's a lot of people that are trying to find a way to bridge the gap and to let everyone set aside their political views, you know, their likes, dislikes, whatever, to just make a difference for the country. And I think really that's what's important at the end of the day, is us coming together as a country, not our differences, but our similarities and our common desire to see, you know, one nation under God, you know, with liberty and freedom for all. I think that's all what we want to see. We don't want to go back to a day when, you know, it's only for a certain few. We want all of us to be in that freedom and in that space. So I think we can come together with that for sure.
4: Exactly.
3: So in, if you want to podcast, what does somebody do if they want to podcast? If they want a show like this and they want to be on TikTok or they want to be on YouTube or they want to be on Instagram, what do they do?
4: Well, the first thing that they do is they get on the website and they schedule a one-on-one class with me and Amber. Me and Amber have a little bit of a checklist now that we, you know, we'll go by, okay. Yeah, we taught you that. Yep. You graduated that. Yep. You know, and then you give me on air instead of, you know, us rushing you to get on air. You know, we want to give you the, you know, what's worked for us. We're not going to say that we're professionals. We're not going to say that, you know, all of us, you know, went to college or anything like that. But what we will say is that, hey, this is what we have found that works for this platform. This is what works for bringing people in, stuff like that. And when you do come into the, you know, to the class, you know, we're going to guide you, you know, we're going to help you create a logo. We're going to help you create your platform.
3: Right.
4: And it doesn't have to be veteran related. It can be soccer. It can be football. It can be whatever you want it to be. That's what this platform is all about. We have an audio server, a talk server, a video server. We have all these different servers. They're just outlets. What outlet do you think that you would excel in? What do you want to try, you know? I wouldn't doubt we have somebody come and say, hey, you know what? I want to try DJing for, you know, for 2 weeks, you know, or I want to try talk radio, or I just want to be a guest, you know. We get a lot of that as well. And you can also, like, hey, I just want to do a voice for a cartoon. You can totally do that. The limits, literally, the sky's the limit here at MBR. And we're all in this together. Just schedule a time right on the website and just come with ideas and we'll work at it together.
3: And that's exactly what I did when I came to MBR. I found the ad in the Veterans Newsletter and it said, be a podcaster. And I was like, what? This is exactly what I was looking for. So I scheduled a time. Took a little while to get on board because there was such a demand and such a scheduling rush that it took a little while to get on. But I got on and I was helped with creating logos, with kind of how to use the platform, how to use StreamYard,
4: right,
3: all the different things. And then, you know, MBR helps with guests too, because a lot of guests reach out to MBR and want to be on. And so we have them on multiple shows because they have a really good message or a really good story. So we share guests to really give them the exposure that they need or that they may want for a new book, a new single, a new program they developed, or maybe a nonprofit that they started. So we really want to highlight veterans across the board, whatever they might be doing. So if they're animating, or if they're writing books, or if they're writing songs, or if they're in a band, or if they're doing some kind of performance somewhere, or if they have a nonprofit, or if they have a product that they're trying to sell, we try to highlight those. And so really what we're trying to do is maybe get the veteran exposed to a different audience, and also out into the veteran community. So, you know, really here at MBR, you can really decide what it is that you're interested in and how you want to develop your show or develop a product for veterans.
4: And you know, and we're in Westminster, Colorado, 9191 Sheridan Boulevard. Come by, be nosy. You can sit in. You don't have to be on camera. You don't have to talk. But you can come in, you can see what we're doing, you know, you can observe and just watch, you know. You never know, you might find the content funny, come in, you know. The name of the game is that every veteran has a place where they can go here in Colorado. They don't have to question it tomorrow. They know they can come here. You know, the one thing in life you always know is that one person or that one place that you can go to that's always going to be there. So
3: that's good to know.
4: Yeah,
3: and we have a couple of hosts on the show tonight that are in the audience, and we have Oscar Mike Radio, Travis, and he has a really great show on Thursdays at 8 p.m. Eastern, I believe. 8 p.m. Eastern. And then we have the World of Conscious, I'm about to set it wrong. MJ was going to get me, The World of Conscious Positive Thinking. And she's on at 9 a.m. Eastern on Mondays. So you can catch her show. But all of us came to the platform and learned how to podcast. Travis kind of did his own thing, but he's on our platform too. But he's helping be on our board and teach our veterans how to podcast. And he's got students of his own that he's teaching. So he really is teaching the craft too, to his different students that he works with. So we really appreciate what MJ and what Travis are doing. And MJ is a really good resource for self-help and self-healing. And the sky is not the limit. You're right, MJ. I'm sorry. So the limit, it's limitless what you can do. So let's just put it there instead of giving us a boundary. We don't have a boundary. So we're thinking outside the box tonight. But so if you want to be a DJ, though, if you really love music and you really love radio, you can record a show and we can play it, or you can go live. So we have live DJs and we have pre-recorded DJs. We have both. And both are very well received amongst the audience. And our audience goes all over the world. You would be really surprised to hear how many countries we're in, because I was. We're in France, Colombia, we're in Russia, Mexico,

0: interview. I was just thinking about the tracer. If I did, I apologize.
1: Well, we might be able to airbrush it out. Airbrush the audio.
0: It just dawned on me. I'm like, oh boy, I think I said something. Anyways, but yeah, give us a shot. What do you have to lose? It's not gonna cost you guys anything, So come on by and we'll print, we'll 3D print something together.
1: Right.
0: Look at that. NBR bringing people together. Woo-woo.
1: Right. Yeah, MJ and I met on this platform, and I actually was on duty in Miami, and she was a Miami host at the time. So I said, "Hey, why don't we get together?" And she agreed, and so we spent some time together and hung out. So, really, this is a community. It's a place where you can make lasting friendships, where you can help one another, through whatever you're going through. It really is a place for all. It's not just, even if you don't really want to do any of those things, you don't want a podcast, you don't want to animate, you don't want to learn how to 3D print, you don't want to be on the radio, but you just want to hang out with other veterans and just support each other. We have those too.
0: Well, while I have this guy on here, I want to give Tim a real quick shout out. Because the thing is that you and MJ have friended him, and when I tell you who he is, you and MJ are going to be like, "Oh, wow." So, I went to you guys when you first started, and I was really worried about a soldier in Florida that needed some help, PTSDs, stuff like that. Do you remember me talking about that? That was Tim. Tim is now doing a lot better. He's getting ready to do some kind of like MDT training or whatever, but he has made a complete 180, and I mean that's just an example. What the station does, and like you guys didn't even know that was him. I just wanted to show you in real life, hey, that's a veteran that you guys have. That's a veteran that you guys helped.
1: That's
0: I
1: awesome.
0: just wanted to bring that to your attention. That's all.
1: Well, thank you. Congratulations, Tim, on getting yourself in a good place. And if you ever need help or support, we're here.
0: Now I probably embarrassed them.
1: No, I don't think so. He seems like he's a pretty hardy dude. He
0: Yeah,
1: can handle it. He can
0: he
1: handle it.
0: is.
1: So if
0: I
1: you
0: haven't
1: were
0: got a text from him yet, so I
1: gonna,
0: don't
1: he's
0: really
1: like,
0: know
1: stop it.
0: yet. Right?
1: So what else would you tell somebody in the audience that's thinking about doing one of these things? How would you tell them to start? What, so you said make an appointment. But if they're afraid to make an appointment, like how can they take the first baby steps to get something started?
0: They can give us a call,
1: Yeah.
0: they can find out, what's the radio station like, or how things are going, or if they just have questions, it's totally questions. I always say that the hardest thing to do is to get somebody to the door. And the reason why is because think about it, if you're going to some place and you don't really know where it is because you've never been to their house or anything, so you already got the stress trafficking, and you got the stress of going to grab something before you go to the event, right? And then on top of it, you're sitting there trying to find parking. And sometimes, when you reach out to somebody, hey, you want to go out? Honestly, that's one of the reasons why they say, nah, I'm just not feeling like it, because you have no idea what's went through their day, and it's really stressful sometimes to find a location or find the building. So that's my that's my encouragement is reach out and try and go somewhere different. Try to come by the NBR building. Give us a call, whatever it is. We just want to help.

0: you find an outlet, you know? And I think I speak for all of us here, all the hosts, that, you know, if NBR isn't your outlet, we will help you find a nonprofit or another navigation tool that can help you succeed on your journey. That's what we're here about.
1: Absolutely. Because we do have a lot of resources, people that come to us with different things that they offer. And so if we aren't your resource, like H-Train said, if we're not your resource, we can find a community maybe where you fit better or where you want to be, or just a resource to help you with what you're going through at the time. Because the last thing you want to do is feel like you have to do everything alone. You know, on this platform and the other platforms with the nonprofits, no one should ever feel alone. There should be some place where you fit in. If it's not here, then it could be there. It could be learning to camp, learning to hike, learning to maybe do bows and arrows. I mean, participating in the Wounded Warrior events that they have once a year. You know, there's always something for you, depending upon what your abilities or what your hobbies are or what you like to do. There's something for everyone. So don't feel like just because this one isn't yours, that there isn't something that's out there for you, because we should be able to connect you. We have a lot of people that are in a lot of different organizations, and they can be your resource. Mm-hmm. So reach out and just let us know, because we're here to help. And like I said, if you just want to hang out with us, and we have people that are in our chat that don't do a radio show, they are host a music show. They just want to be part of the conversation and help support a nonprofit. And we appreciate everyone that's helping us in the chat or in just in general being part of our community, because we need everyone. We need people that just spread the word. We need people spread the word by their podcast or by their music or by sharing on Facebook if they have a radio show and they're putting out positive messages, like maybe the Motivated Mindset with Jose Flores. Mm-hmm. He's a very passionate motivator, and he does a lot of things for NBR and a lot of things for veterans. So he can probably plug you into something too. We've got several different shows and hosts that really can help you in your daily life and make a difference for you.
0: Yeah, you know, and the real important thing is, you know, when you come to NBR, you kind of, I know. You can kind of put NBR on your resume, because one thing that we do that's really important here is we teach you how to conduct, how to produce. We teach you how to do the whole show. You know, you might be good, but, you know, there might be some things that we can teach you to make you even better. You know, we've already had a couple of interns, you know, left the nest, and they're doing incredible. They're doing incredible work. They really are, you know, and that can be you too. You know, it's not too late. You're not too old. I'm 48. So, you know, but come give us a try.
1: Yeah, absolutely. And if you can help support us by donations, we're always up to take those as well, because every dollar does go right back into helping veterans, giving veterans a voice, things to help with veteran programming, just supplies that are needed. All that money goes right back in to help veterans in whatever we're doing, whatever platform they're on. They're supporting StreamYard or supporting keeping the lights on in the studio. But all the money goes right back in. No one's taking a salary. We're all volunteers, and we're all here to help. So feel like you're giving to a 501c3 that's making a difference. I think we are. And I think we're trying to do that.
0: Hey, I'll even take foot pictures. I'll take feet pictures. All right. If somebody's out there willing to pay for feet pictures as donation, you know, we could have just right. I will take pictures of my feet. Just throwing it out there.
1: Hopefully that won't be necessary. We're hoping it's not necessary. Well, do you have any final thoughts before we close up the show?
0: You know, the only final thought.
1: This is your time to shine.
0: Yeah, you know, the only final thought is, you know, if you're looking around and you ain't got no friends, go be that friend.
1: True. Yeah. I love that. That's true. Everyone should have someone they can talk to. So if you don't have that someone, find someone that you can be a friend to and help them through a rough spot. I love it. Well, thank you for joining in a pinch there, H Train, because my guest didn't show up, but we did get to hear his music. So maybe I'll have him on another time. But I really am excited to have talked about what we're doing here at NBR because I
0: Heck
1: think it's
0: yeah.
1: really important. And I think learning more about the platform and learning more about what we do is always definitely a good opportunity to kind of really say our message or get our message out.
0: I think so too. I think so too. And yeah, come on by or give us a call, everybody. We're open pretty much 24/7.
1: Sounds good. Oh, so one final, let's see what we got. Oh, MJ is she's giving us some props, I think, for MBR. I love it. All right, well, this is Tracy Rounds and H Train signing off.
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8: Welcome, welcome, welcome to Man Talk 133, another episode. Thank y'all for tuning in this evening, afternoon, morning, wherever you may be. Thanks for tuning in to Man Talk 133, where men unite. So the topic I'm going to talk about tonight, let me start off by saying this, right? I'm not a doctor. Anything that's shared is for educational purposes only. I am not a doctor. So what I'm sharing I'm not a doctor. Let me say it like that, okay? So y'all can understand right off the top, I'm not a doctor, okay? So tonight we're going to be talking about something everybody didn't experience before. And some people probably experienced it now. It's called walking paranoia. Is it your mind, your flesh, or just spiritual warfare? It just depends on where you are, right? So, excuse me, if you want a biblical base for this, the main scripture is going to be 2 Timothy 2, 1 and 7. For God has not given us a spirit of fear, but a power and love and a sound mind. So, let's get right into this tonight, y'all. Okay. Now, today's discussion may challenge many of us because, you know, we experience moments of paranoia. Let me get my words right. Paranoia. Let me say this before I get started, too. Hey, don't forget, y'all. Check me out on all of my platforms, man. You know, I'm a Us Talking Facebook, Man Talk 133 Instagram, Man Talk 133 YouTube, Man Talk 133 iHeart, Pandora, Apple, all over the place, man. All just check me out. Check out all the platforms, right? Also got a clothing line too. It's Man Talk 133 Apparel Company. That will be up soon. So that's coming, right? So today's discussion is going to challenge most of us because everybody's experienced this at some time or another, right? Some people may think and believe everybody's against them. Some people think conversations is about them. You heard somebody, they over there talking. Now they talking about, I know they talking about me. I know they talking about, they got to be talking about me. I know they are talking about me and they're probably not. Some assume every closed door is proof that someone is plotting against them. I ain't get that job because they were plotting against me. They didn't really excuse me. They ain't really like me. That's why I ain't get that job. Not that you couldn't be, you didn't meet the qualifications, or you weren't skilled enough at the job, or you weren't on your job long enough to get the job, but somebody plotting against you. And another side of it, others can dismiss every strange feeling when they are actually, may be in danger. Like, for example, you know, they feel like, hey, you know, I ain't gonna fall off this edge of this building. I'm good. I got it. You know, this is nothing right here. I ain't gonna fall when they're actually in danger. So tonight we're asking, when is paranoia psychological? When is it spiritual? How do we know the difference? Because misunderstanding either one can destroy relationships, careers, ministries, and even families. So, what is paranoia? What is paranoia? All right. Paranoia is a persistent, irrational distrust or suspicion of others. Right? Let me say that again. Paranoia is a persistent or irrational distrust or suspicion of others. Examples could be, I know they're talking about me. My pastor, he secretly hates me. I know he don't really like me. I can just tell by the way he look at me sometimes. He don't like me. My coworker's trying to get me fired. You see him over there in that huddle? I know they're gonna go tell the supervisor that I'm doing something that I ain't really doing. My friends have abandoned me. When your friends are right there the whole time, the problem is you have abandoned them. You don't even go around them like you used to, right? Sometimes those thoughts are true. Many times they are not true. You're making them up in your mind, just coming up with different things and thoughts and crazy daisy thoughts that all these people are against you. They're trying to get me fired. They're trying to do XYZ, blah, blah, blah, blah, blah, blah, blah, blah, blah, right? So some common signs of walking paranoia are consistent suspicion. Boy, they think, yo, what's going on over there? You know, they doing something to my food over there, because they've had it back there for a long time. I don't think I really want this food now, because they may have done something to it. Reading hidden messages. Overthinking conversations. Having a conversation with somebody and you're overthinking it. Like, wait a minute. What they said don't make sense, though. Wait a minute. No. They can't be right. The conversation, and you're overthinking it, and it's not that deep. Difficulty trusting. Feeling watched. You're looking over. I know somebody watching me. Like, it's gotta be somebody watching me. I don't understand, but I know somebody way following. See that car following us? Been following us for the last 2 seconds. Probably because y'all going out the parking lot and they gotta go out the same way you going out. That's probably what that mean, y'all. taking everything personally. They say something and you take it personally. Boy, I ain't gonna lie to you. Or girl, I ain't gonna lie to you. Your big head can eat. Hold on, wait a minute. Why you got to talk about my head size? You know, something as simple as that. Believing innocent events are attacks. Somebody say something that's innocent. Like, hey, you know, man, you got some, your shoes dirty. You got a little dirt, your shoes dirty. And you may have a little piece of dirt on the side. You thinking they talking about your shoes dirty. Like, man, I don't wear no dirty shoes. Look at me. I don't do that. Paranoia. Now, statistics say millions experience paranoid thinking at times. I know I have. I mean, I ain't even going to lie to you. I know I have. I'm going to get into a true story when I get to the part I need to get to. But I'm going to a real true life paranoid experience, right? Stress increases suspicious thinking. You know, when people sleeping and when they stress and they thinking everything is everybody coming out to get them. Not true. Sleep deprivation makes paranoia worse, 100%. Drug use can trigger paranoia. Now, this is the true story that I, this is a true story that I, when I was like 18, like I was in 1993, I think. So I had this thing, I wanted to try some marijuana, right? And I tried it. And it made me so paranoid that I couldn't even drive. I couldn't even bring myself to push the gas pedal on the thing. I was just so nervous and so fearful of what was going to happen. I was paranoid. I get home and I'm thinking, like back in the day, it used to be a show named Quantum Leap. And everybody that's older, like my age, 50 and ages like that, know what I'm talking about. What the guy used to have, like, I guess a guardian angel with him. And he would be talking to this guy and nobody could see him but him. So I was thinking, like, I'm talking to my brother outside, him and his son. I'm thinking, what if they ain't really out here and I'm just standing here talking and everybody looking out the window wondering, what is he doing outside? Is he out there tripping? So drug use can trigger paranoia, because it did it with me for sure. Now, social isolation increases paranoia. But if people don't know what social isolation is, social isolation is a state of complete or near lack of contact between an individual or society. Basically, they are a loner. And when you're a loner, you're out of touch with reality. So you can think things that are really not there. And that's what that social isolation piece, that's why it's good to have kids around other kids so they can understand how to socialize. Trauma often creates hypervigilance is the condition of the nervous system where the sensory information is inaccurately and rapidly filtered in an enhanced state of sensory sensitivity. Meaning that you got these lies just flooding your mind so fast, they're flooding it so fast, boom, boom, boom, boom, and you can't keep up with them because all of them seem real, and it's just all of them probably fake. You know what I'm saying? It's just what it is. So, have you ever accused someone? Everybody has accused someone, and you were completely wrong. Yes, everybody has done that and can be completely wrong. I know I have millions of times, right? And I apologize and got that right. If I didn't, whoever watching this show, if I accuse you of something and then apologize, I'm sorry, right? The psychology behind paranoia. Fear rewires the brain. So fear takes your brain and changes it, and it makes you feel like everybody out to get you, or something's gonna happen is not gonna happen, right? Trauma changes expectations. Past betrayal creates future suspicion. Example, someone stole from you one time when you was, I don't know, 5 years old. They stole your snack out your cupboard in kindergarten. Now everybody, you 50, now everybody still look guilty. Everybody look guilty. And you just like, what? These are some things that can create hypervigilance, right? PTSD, child. We're going to get into some of these. I'm going to get into some before the break, but we're going to get into the rest of it after the break, right? So, PTSD, childhood abuse, bullying, church hurt, broken trust, military experiences, violence, all of these can create hypervigilance, right? So, here's how each one can contribute. Child abuse, right? When a person who should provide safety is a source of fear, a child may learn to consistently monitor facial expressions, footsteps, tone of voice, doors opening, and changes in mood. That survival habit can continue up into adulthood. What they're thinking is, what's about to happen? They're coming in too fast. They open up the door too fast. They slam it too fast. And then they're walking down the hallway too fast. Their voice is too high or too loud or too aggressive. It just kind of do something to them. They kind of like, okay, now what's about to happen? Now I got my guard up because I already know something stupid about to happen. So I might want to put my guard up around them just in case, because I already know something might happen. Bullying, repeated humiliation, threats, rejection, or physical attacks can teach someone to scan social environments, excuse me, y'all, for danger. A laugh across the room, whispering, criticism, or someone approaching aggressively may trigger an immediate defense response. In other words, you run up on the wrong way, they may take off on you. You got to be careful because you know what trauma people experienced when they were younger, bullying or childhood abuse. Hey, look, we'll be right back after the break, y'all.
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8: Welcome back to Man Talk 133, where me and unite. Tonight we're talking about walking paranoia. Somebody is always thinking somebody trying to get them or got a plot against them, whatever the thing is in their mind. Walking paranoia. Is it your mind, flesh, or spiritual warfare? So we've gotten into some things like before the break. So we talked a little bit about bullying. It may trigger a response that, hey, may not want. And they cause somebody to take off on you. So the next one is church hurt. Spiritual environments can become associated with danger when someone experiences manipulation, humiliation, betrayal, abuse, excuse me, y'all, rejection, or misuse of spiritual authority. These people become highly alert around leaders. Religious environments, criticism, or situations that resemble what happened to them when leaders, church hurt. I know people say, oh, church hurt. excuse me. Church hurt is a real thing. People have been manipulated in church, humiliated in church, betrayed in church, abused in church, rejected in church, and people have misused their spiritual authority to have people do things that they were not supposed to do. It's a fact. Church hurt does exist. Sorry for the ones that don't think it do, but it does. Church hurt actually exists, right? But because when people get in these positions, they take advantage of people, which is absolutely wrong, right? But people, when they see this, it resembles them. It resembles what they actually went through when they were going through this at another church or another organization or whatever, right? So not every painful church experience is traumatic enough to cause PTSD, but severe or repeated experiences can have lasting effects. Like it could be some people that have been through so much church hurt, they done left church. They're like, you know what, I don't even really, I'm not gonna deal with it. I just can't deal with it. I tried it. And these folk in church have, this is the third church that has manipulated me, betrayed me, lied to me, cheated me, all these other things. I'm done with it, right? Now, this is to my veterans and the people that are in the military right now. Military experiences, combat, incoming fire, explosions, casualties, dangerous missions, military sexual trauma, or persistent threat to a service member to maintain extraordinary situational awareness, right? Can train a service member to maintain extraordinary or extraordinary situational awareness. most military people that's been in some type of combat or military in general, they have a very high situational awareness. They want to know behind what's going on. A lot of them can't even sit. They have to have their back to the wall, right? Excuse me, y'all. So it's because they went what they went through. Now that response is useful in dangerous environments, although afterwards the nervous system may continue to treat crowds, unexpected noises, unfamiliar vehicles, people approaching from behind, and unsecured exits as potential threats. Now think about it. They're sitting have to sit at doors all the time, or they can't be in big crowds. They see a car, they don't know, they get suspicious and, you know, go to grabbing a thing, they ain't sure. So these are some things that is walking paranoia, right? Although some of this may be true, which it is, that they've been in some type of combat or anything like that, that is exactly what they face, right? And some ain't even been in there, just the situational awareness from the training that they went into the military, right? Violence. Experiencing or witnessing assault, shootings, domestic violence, and other serious violences. Violence can teach the brain that danger can erupt suddenly. Someone may bring a... listen, y'all. Trying to read this thing. I got my notes right here and I'm trying to read it too fast. Let me slow down a little bit. Y'all got time. Just let me slow down a little bit, all right? Someone may begin watching people's hands, identifying exits, sitting with their back against the wall, reacting strongly to noises, or constantly checking their surroundings, going to the door, the windows. Make sure ain't nobody, no strange car. That's why I go to bed. Get up again. Just looking and making sure ain't nobody out there. Because they could be trying to get me. Because of something I did 30 years ago. I don't think they forgot. You know what I'm saying? I really don't think they forgot what I did. They may be trying to get me. I don't know. But I'm gonna keep my eye glued to this window. Right? Now think about this for a second. Now you have kids that grow up in this type of environment that don't know how to process like grown people. So what they do is they take this into school, this anger, unexpressed anger into school. They don't know how to express the anger in school. So now they get into fights and they get in all these different things because they grew up in these environments. Now think about a grown person. This is what I said. A grown person that has witnessed assaults, shootings, domestic violence, and other serious violence can teach the brain that danger can erupt suddenly. Now, just imagine a kid. If you got a teacher just being loud and aggressive, right? You're going to get out of my classroom. They're watching hands. You know, they react strongly to, you know, hey, you're doing too much moving with your hands. Like, I need you to chill out with that. Now, just imagine. Grown folk. Now, you got a little child, little kids that go through this every single day. And they don't have the resources to therapy or counseling or anything like that because of where they are in the area that they stay. And their parents just may not be able to afford it. So when kids are acting like that, you just got to be mindful that you got to look at where they come from. They may be out with a dad or a mom or whatever, maybe staying with grandma, maybe in a bad neighborhood, maybe in a gang-infested neighborhood, or maybe in an abusive household. So these are things you got to check. Because they are walking in paranoia. They are paranoid of what may can happen, right? Now, the common denominator, your brain learn from danger. Okay. A useful way to understand this process is traumatic experience, threat detected, survival response activated, brain remembers the danger, similar situations trigger the alarm, repeated activation reinforces hypervigilance, right? So let me read that again. Traumatic experience, threat detected, survival response activated. They're going to do what they got to do, whether they got to shoot their way out or fight their way out. The brain remembers the danger of what happened when it was younger. Similar situations trigger that alarm. Repeated activation reinforces hypervigilance, right? Now, the brain's threat detection systems can be more reactive, while the body activates the sympathetic fight or flight response more readily. Stress hormones, heart rate, muscle tension, attention, and sensory awareness can all increase. They said, like, for example, they heard some gunshot. First thing they do, they fight or flight. The heart rate go up, the muscles tense up. Think about that. All these things increase because they're walking in paranoia. They aim somebody that I know may be getting shot, because last time I heard that, one of my friends got shot and killed, right? So you never know what the thought process is. This is why hypervigilance isn't simply thinking too much. It can involve the entire body. Someone might experience constant scanning rooms, sitting near exits, stalling easy. Like, you walk up, hey, jump. Oh, boy, you need to stop doing that. That's you got me with that one. Stop. Difficulty sleeping. They can't sleep at night because they got to keep checking in windows. Irritability probably comes from lack of sleep. Inability to relax because they got to keep checking in windows. Mistrust. Don't trust nobody. The last 10 people they tried to trust got over on them. Racing thoughts. They are just thinking crazy stuff all the time. You know, what if somebody come out and shoot this house up like they did the other one? You know what I'm saying? Like, it's different things like that, man, that could checking locks repeatedly. I got to go make sure you just checked the lock 30 minutes ago. Somebody might came behind. Ain't nobody here but you. Are you going to keep checking the locks? Paranoia. Watching people's body language. Feeling that something bad is coming or becoming exhausted from always being on. Like, dude, think about this. Your mind is activated. All that you're thinking all the time. You do nothing but think all the time. Think all the time, right? And your mind just processes all day long. You can't sleep. You know what I'm saying? You can't sleep. You don't trust nobody. You got these racing thoughts. You're walking through the house checking locks all the time. Just checking locks all the time, all the time, all the time. That can wear a person out, completely out, right? Now, before I go to break, because I'm up against the break again, hypervigilance is a symptom that not automatically is diagnosed with PTSD. It's not automatically assumed as PTSD. PTSD involves a particular combination of symptoms following trauma, including intrusion symptoms, avoidance, changes in moods and thinking, and changes in arousal activity, and requires professional assessment. So it's a difference, right? Because when somebody has PTSD, it's just like the guys that have been to war. It's a difference than somebody being, I would say, in a gang and getting shot at all the time versus somebody being in war and shot at all the time. I would say I've never been in a gang and I've never been shot at. Thank the Lord, right? That I've never been. But I would imagine they're two totally different mindsets and thought processes. Both of them trying to make it home. Both of them getting shot at, you know, but I think it's different situations. Because the military guy, he's going to eventually leave where he is and come home. The gang member got to stay there. That's his home. So he's there all the time. He can't leave. He's stuck there, right? So I would imagine that's the difference in between the two. Example, David spent years hiding from Saul. Imagine how difficult it is. It could become trusting people become after. Listen, I told y'all, I had a long day. I'm going to read this. Imagine how difficult trusting people becomes afterward. After you go through all that with people, imagine how difficult that could be, y'all. I'll be right back after the break.
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8: Welcome back to Man Talk 133, where me and you unite. Welcome to the show tonight. Anybody just tuning in, welcome to the show. Thanks for tuning in. I really do appreciate it. Tonight we're talking about walking paranoia. And for the record, I said this in the beginning, but for the record, I'm not a doctor. I'm not licensed. This is for educational purposes only. If you're having some issues, don't say Man Talk 133 said nothing. Go get yourself checked out. I'm just giving you some symptoms and things about walking paranoia. People be paranoid and all this stuff like that. That's all. That's all I'm doing, y'all. I'm just trying to educate the people. That's it. I'm not a doctor. I'm not a licensed therapist. None of that. None of that. I am a licensed life coach. Certified life coach. I am that. And business consultant. So, anyway. Can past pain cause present paranoia? Absolutely it can. I just read that and most definitely can. It can cause it. You know what I mean? So let's get into another side of this thing, right? Spiritual warfare is real. Now everything is a mental illness. The Bible clearly teaches spiritual attacks. Ephesians 6, we wrestle not against flesh and blood. But people don't know what that means. You wrestle against these spirits. You know what I'm saying? That's exactly what you're wrestling against. For example, Jesus was tempted by the devil. He took him up on a high place, told him to do all these other things, you know. Jump off. the thing, turn this this into bread and all this other stuff that he tried to get him to do. That's a spirit. That was not a not a mental illness. It's a spiritual thing. What Job experienced, you know, everything he went through, that was a spirit that he was, the devil was going to and fro looking for somebody. God said, hey, consider my servant Job. You don't take his life. Don't kill him, but you can do what you want to him. Paul and Daniel got through into the lion's den. God was there with him. The enemy creates fear. He creates confusion, creates division, creates isolation and accusation. So the question is, how can we tell if it is spiritual warfare instead of anxiety? How can we tell? So to answer that question, it can be hard to tell because anxiety and what Christians describe as spiritual warfare can feel similar. Fear, racing thoughts, dread, confusion, sleepless, and feeling threatened. Now, I wouldn't use the intensity of feeling itself as proof of something spiritual is happening. I wouldn't. But it could be. I'm talking about me personally, right? So let's check this out from a Christian perspective. A useful approach is to test rather than assume. So ask what evidence supports what I'm thinking. Is there a natural explanation? Am I exhausted, stressed, grieving, under pressure, or reacting to a previous hurt? Does this thought lead me toward truth, wisdom, love, or self-control, or toward panic, accusation, isolation, and impulsive decisions? What does it lead you to? When you do that, it'll help you understand whether it's a spiritual attack or, you know, just a paranoia. So the Bible lists several principles to help. 2 Timothy 2:1-7 emphasizes the power of love, a power of love and a sound mind. 2 Corinthians 5:5-10 speaks about taking thoughts captive. Every crazy thought you have, you take it captive, right? John 1:4 says, test the spirit by the spirit to see whether it is of God. That way you can tell whether it's warfare or spiritual or whatever, right? And James 3:17 describes godly wisdom as pure, peaceable, gentle, reasonable, and sincere. Right? So in other words, Christians do not require you to believe every frightening thought about thoughts simply because it feels spiritual, right? It could be paranoia, you know, because we're talking about walking paranoia. It could be paranoia. So let's go into this real quick. A practical distinction of your could be discernment investigates, paranoia assumes. So if it's discernment, you're going to seek the Lord a little further to get a little bit more clarification on it. Paranoia is automatically assume somebody trying to get me. Anxiety asks, what if? Fear says something as bad is going to happen. It's inevitable. It's going to happen. Wisdom asks, what do I actually know? Faith says, whatever happens, I will seek God and respond wisely. So what I'm saying is that a lot of people think it could be spiritual, or think it could be paranoia, and it could be either or. It could be you thinking, I know this is spiritual, but it actually could be you paranoid about something because you're operating in fear. You know what I'm saying? And some people think that they could be operating in spiritually, it could be operating in fear, and it could be spiritual. So you got to have discernment to be able to understand that. It does not always have to be either or. A Christian can believe spiritual warfare is real while also recognizing anxiety as a genuine psychological experience. Prayer, scripture, sleep, healthy relationships, counseling, and medical care, when appropriate, don't compete with faith. So you can do all that and still not compete with what God got going on for you, right? So Satan is called the accuser, Revelation 12. Now notice, accusation is one of Satan's greatest weapons. What examples do he use? They hate you. They make you feel like people hate you. They're plotting against you. They're laughing at you. Look at them. Look at them over there laughing at you. So just look at them. Nobody loves you when everybody around you tell you they love you. You can't trust no more. Can't trust nobody. I mean, you can't even trust some people that have been with you for years and years and years and years and years. It sound familiar to y'all how we can take and let paranoia mess up friendships, ministries, excuse me, all that stuff like that. That sound familiar to y'all though? How accusations can destroy churches, businesses, and friendships. Like, for example, you know, some people can try to destroy a church by going to say that the pastor or that church over there, you know, they do a lot of whoremongering over there. I don't know if you want to go over there or not. They do a lot of lying. They do a lot of cheating over there. Last time I went over there, they beat me out of my $2. Yeah, I don't know. Like, you gotta do it. You gotta have this. Sometimes you gotta go check it out. Go investigate. I don't know. Everybody else says it's good, but I'm telling you, don't go over there messing with them. You know, you can take somebody got a business that's going real good. Somebody will get one plate of food, right? And this may not even be the food that made them feel bad. But they go in there and say, this place here, this. Look at the reviews. All you got to do is look at the reviews. Folk will tell you some crazy stuff. The place got like a 4.9. You got two people that want to put some crazy stuff up there talking about the food up there ain't no good. Why people do that, I don't understand, right? It's beyond me. You think about this. Now, somebody can have somebody. They can pay somebody $10,000 to do some catering for them, right? And then, because they're so grimy and slimy, they could put up a review and said everybody at the thing got sick from their food, and either everybody ate and got full, they request $10,000 back. Pathetic. That is some pathetic behavior. Friendships. You know what I'm saying? Accusations can destroy friendships. You accuse your friends of doing some stuff they ain't even doing. It's like, what are you talking about? I don't know. I don't even. What? I don't even know what you're talking about. How you can go accuse me of lying, doing this and this, and I wasn't even in town then. I was out of the country. It can destroy a friendship. Accusations can do that. So now this person then got upset because you then lied on them. You've been knowing this person all your life because you're so paranoid. You're walking in paranoia. Walking paranoia. You walking and you in it. Just think that even your friends have been around you for a while trying to get you right. The Bible has examples of healthy suspicion. Not everyone in the scriptures trusted everyone. Think about it. Jesus, he knew what was in man. He put it in him. Just think about this. Peter betrayed him three times. Three. He knew he was going to do it. You know what I'm saying? He knew he was going to do it. Nehemiah, he posted guards. Joseph, he trusted, he tested his brothers. David avoided Saul. He ran from Saul his whole young life, right? Avoiding. Paul went and warned the churches. And they still ain't take heed to it. So when is cautious wisdom instead of paranoia? When is caution wisdom instead of paranoia? Caution becomes wisdom Caution becomes wisdom instead of paranoia when it responds to evidence without allowing fear to write the story. I'm going to say that again. Caution becomes wisdom instead of paranoia when it responds to evidence without allowing fear to write the story. You know what I'm saying? Wisdom says something doesn't seem right. I'm going to pay attention, gather facts, and pray and respond appropriately. Paranoia says something doesn't seem right. So I already know what you're going to, what they're going to do and why they're doing it, right? So wisdom is like, hey, let's just gather the facts first before we start accusing folk, you know, of stuff, you know, so we won't get no defamation cases. People, let's start gathering the facts. Pray. Pay attention to what they're doing. Then we're going to respond appropriately. But if you're paranoid, hey, something don't seem right, we're going to go ahead and automatically crucify you right now. Like, you, I know you're doing something wrong. Period. Period. I know you are. That's what paranoia does, right? Biblically, caution is automatically fear. Proverbs 22 and 3 says, the prudent see danger and take refuge. Jesus also told his disciples to be wise as serpents and innocent as doves, Matthew 6, 10 and 16. Biblical wisdom recognizes danger without manufacturing danger. You know what I'm saying? Like, let me read that again. Biblical wisdom recognizes danger without manufacturing danger. I'll be right back after the break.
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8: Welcome back to Man Talk 133. A Man Unite. Thank you for joining the show tonight. Hey, I really do appreciate it. Appreciate y'all for tuning in tonight, man. We're talking about walking paranoia. Everybody that's listening to me or going to listen to me have experienced paranoia at some point in their life. The thing is, how do we get past that? You know, how do we make sure we don't take can go too far with this thing. Some people, you know, they got, they're taking, they go all the way with it. You know what I'm saying? They take it there, right? But anyway, let me finish out this show, y'all, because I know it's Friday, and I know y'all got stuff to do. So I thank y'all for stopping for an hour to watch me. I appreciate it, y'all. Anyway, all right. So wisdom.

That what wisdom will tell you. Paranoia already created the pattern. They ride by my house checking out to see if I'm home or not. You know what I'm saying? So discernment says something may be wrong. Let me test it. Paranoia says something is wrong. And nothing you can tell me will change my mind. I know something wrong up in him. No, it's not. It's just you tripping. You know what I'm saying? That's why 1 Thessalonians 5:21 says, test everything. Hold fast to what is good. Testing requires us to leave room for possibility, for the possibility that our first interpretation could be wrong. The first thought about somebody could be wrong. You see them and you be like, ah, you know what? It's something up with them. I'm going to keep an eye on them. It's something up with them. I'm near certain it's something up with them. But I'm going to keep my eye on them. And you're wrong. Ain't nothing wrong with them. It's something wrong with you. Let's be clear about it. Let's be clear about it. Ain't nothing wrong with them. Something wrong with you. So stop it. You know what I'm saying? So before acting on a suspicion, use 4 questions first. These are the 4 questions you need to use, right? What do I know? What am I assuming? What evidence would prove me wrong? What is the wisest response if I'm right and if I'm wrong? Okay. What am I assuming? I'm assuming they following me. What evidence you got to prove them wrong? Like, have you seen them following you every day? What's the right? Now, what if they are? Then what you going to do? What's the wisest response? What you going to do if they are following you? What's your response going to be? You going to jump out of the car and pull out a pistol? Stop following me. What is your response going to be? With your little paranoid self. Let me stop. You ain't paranoid. Right? All right. So what if I'm right? It also you also have the humility to ask, what if I'm wrong? You got to have that. So I'm wrong. Now what? What did I do? I'm wrong. They ain't following me. Man, I apologize. I thought you was following me. So here comes some signs that you're walking in paranoia, because we're getting close to closing this thing out. You constantly assume motives. You never verify facts. You isolate yourself. You replay conversations. You cannot accept the compliments. You expect betrayal. You become emotionally exhausted. All that stuff, we've all experienced it at some point in our lives, for real. You know, because you think somebody trying to get you, what you do? You isolate yourself. I ain't going to let you get me. Not at all. Let me tap on this social media thing real quick. Has social media fueled paranoia? You know what I'm saying? How has it? I think it has. You know, when people unfollow you, no likes, no comments, delayed texts, seen but no reply, algorithms, comparisons, cancel culture, conspiracy theories, all these things is on social media that actually has caused people to be paranoid, especially conspiracy theories. Everybody got a conspiracy theory. Not everybody. Some people have conspiracy theory. And it's crazy and it's wrong, right? This is a really good question. I saw this when I was doing my research. This is a really good question. Have we become addicted to assuming the worst? Somebody go to the hospital. They assume. They out of here. That's the first thing I got to find. I got to make sure they ain't going to get up out of here. You know what I'm saying? I got to make sure that they ain't going to die. And I mean, they had the flu or something. Why we got to always assume the worst? Somebody in a car accident and they can't get no information right then, they freak out. The paranoia has set in and made them feel like, because we didn't got addicted to assuming the worst instead of seeking God to assume the best, to get the best response. That's what we should be doing, right? Before I get out of here, how do we defeat paranoia?

0: naturally. First, we got to get some sleep, y'all. And sleep deprivation is a real thing. We got to get some sleep. We got to exercise. I know we don't want to. I know y'all don't want to, because I do. Got to exercise. You got to pray. You got to have a community around you. You got to, if you having issues, real severe issues like that, you got to get counseling. You got to journal, write your stuff down, make sure you keep a journal of the events that's going on, so you'll know what's going on, where you having progress or not. If you ain't having no progress, go ahead and seek a counselor. If you're having progress and you're writing stuff down, you'll be good, right? Truth checking. Check the truth. Make sure it's the truth. Healthy communication. Ask instead of assuming. Let me just go ahead and ask and see. Make sure that, and make sure that they, what they're saying is right. And make sure I heard it right. Spiritual weapons. You got prayer, fasting, reading the Bible, worship, wise counsel, confession, repentance, forgiveness, renewing your mind, Romans 12 and verse 2. This is what you should do. According to 2 Corinthians 10, take every thought captive. Every thought captive. You gotta do that. And you know, I've said this one time before, man, and I have been trying to put this, let me see if I can find it again, y'all. It's a scripture that talks about journaling, right? And I said one time that I was going to read it on the show. And every time I said I'm going to read this thing on the show, guess what? I can't never find this scripture. I'm talking about every time I be looking for it and I cannot find it. And so this time tonight, before I get off this show, I'm going to read this scripture about journaling. It's a real scripture in there about journaling, y'all. And I think this, I can't, you know what? I'm going to find this scripture for y'all, because I keep trying to tell y'all, this is it right here. Jeremiah 36 and verse 2. Take thee a roll of a book and write therein all the words that I have spoken unto thee against Israel and against Judah and against all the nations from the day I spoke unto thee, from the days of Josiah even to this day. That's journaling. Just like with us, we journal. Like, you know, people write stuff down. They write everything down. So listen, before I get out of here, y'all, listen. I want to thank y'all for joining the show, for sure. I really appreciate y'all tuning in tonight. If you're dealing with paranoia, walking paranoia, get it checked. I mean, it's easy to do. You know what I'm saying? Like, if you feel like something off, go check with a counselor or something. You know what I mean? To make sure you get yourself together. So listen, before I get out of here, thank y'all for joining. Man, Talk 133 with Me and Unite. 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Don't forget, got the clothing. I got it together, and once I get my domain set, bam, y'all gonna have it. Then I put it up here for y'all to check it out. Hey, thanks for joining Man Talk 133. Until next time, I'm gone. God bless y'all. Peace.
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7: 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Get in here! 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Get in here! Hey, we got 40 minutes for the

0: Protect him. I guarantee you that.
1: Guarantee.
0: Look at me. Look at me.
1: Let's go.
0: We got the
1: Let's go.
0: For the rest of our lives.
1: For the rest of our lives.
0: Let's go.
1: Let's go.
0: Rock on.
1: Hey.
0: Put your heart on the table.
1: We got it.
2: Nothing just get you fired up in the morning. Welcome back, ladies and gentlemen, to the final timeout. I am your host, HG. We are here with NBR. Ready for another week. Talking some sports. It's exciting times, man. We've got the we got the MLB and the WNBA. They're starting their late season playoff pushes there. Training camp just around the corner. We have NFL football. Albeit preseason, but NFL football will be on tomorrow night, ladies and gentlemen. I can't wait. I mean, we're going to have Super Bowl champion Kenny Pickett facing off against national champion Carson Beck. It's going to truly be a duel for the ages. Panthers-Cardinals Hall of Fame game tomorrow night. But yeah, we're going to just jump into it because we had a pretty busy MLB trade deadline. A lot of people getting dealt around, a lot of teams selling. We're just going to go over the top 25 trades of this past trade deadline. There were a lot. And to no one's surprise, we're going to have the number one trade really be the Dodgers acquiring Tarik Skubal, the back-to-back Cy Young winner. I mean, they really didn't have to give up a whole lot for him. A couple of prospects, really. That was about it. A couple of pitching prospects. So just three guys to get a back-to-back Cy Young winner. Yeah, I mean, any team would really take that deal. Now you're going to have like that bullpen with Yamamoto, Skubal now, Blake Snell, Glasnow's due to come off IL, Shohei Ohtani obviously in there. It was already a really great bullpen, and now they've just got another elite pitching prospect into it. It's going to be very difficult for the Dodgers, for a lot of teams to take down the Dodgers, rather. They are definitely a juggernaut now. However, I'll say they have lost five straight. And Skubal made his debut last night. Didn't exactly go the way you would want it. He didn't have a terrible game. He pitched six innings. Did only give up two runs. Walked two batters, only four hits in total, ERA of two, did have six Ks. One of those hits did turn into a home run. So, a little bit of a lackluster debut for him, but guy did just get to LA, give him some time to get his feet under him. But five in a row for the Dodgers. So a lot of people definitely not happy about this trade and how LA keeps ending up with all these elite players on their team past three seasons. And look, right now the odds on favorite to be the World Series champions for the third year in a row. But they're looking a little human. You know, it is still just the beginning of August. We'll give it some time. We're going to talk some other trades though as well here. The one we got at number two, Adley Rutschman, the former number one overall pick from the 2019 draft, catcher, is going to the Red Sox. Orioles are really in the trenches in the American League East, struggling to even stay at .500. It's really turned into an interesting three-team race there. And the Red Sox, the hottest team in baseball since the calendar turned July, get even better at the catcher position. given up a couple of right-handed pitching prospects, an outfielder, and they sent a catcher back in return as well. So there's some cash considerations and other things between both teams there. But yeah, still young, really talented catcher that you can add to a team that's already got some. The pitching's just looked elite since this like winning streak and this hot streak that they've been on. The bats are really flying. So, I mean, just maybe one area where they could have used a little improvement is the catching. And so now a team that's only lost 4 games since the beginning of July, adding a really talented player that's just, I think, could really help them make a push. They're only 6 games back behind the Rays, and right now Boston does not do a lot of losing. So call me crazy, but I wouldn't be shocked at all if the Red Sox come back and end up winning the American League East. It's going to be a fascinating race between them, the Yankees, and the Rays. Yankees still a bit banged up. We'll see what happens when they start to get healthy. But fascinating race there. Number 3 trade here. Second baseman Luis Alvarez is heading to the Phillies along with right-handed pitcher Caleb Killian. Giants making that trade. This is a big one for the Phillies, trying to keep pace with the Braves in the National League East. Don't know if they'll necessarily can't catch Atlanta, but they're in a pretty intense wild card race as well, with teams like the Chicago Cubs. The Diamondbacks aren't too far behind them. So this could really be the move that helps them get that top wild card spot, be a little bit more advantageous for them. But this is really an aspect to the offense that Philly's been missing. Arez is batting .324 and has only struck out an MLB low 21 times this season. Philly's a team that is the 7th most struck out team in all of baseball. So definitely somebody you could really use that help you stay, get on base more, and just keep your bats moving and keep you alive longer in an inning. So big trade there. Really love this one for the Phillies. Next one, we got Casey Mize to the Padres. So right-handed pitcher Casey Mize and an infieldman, Gage Workman, are going to San Diego. Padres get Cash Mayfield and Jackson Wolf, a couple of left-handed prospects. Padres is a team that have won. That won 8 of their last 9 heading into the deadline day. 1 game off of a playoff spot in the National League. And they've had a pretty injury-ravaged rotation. So this is why I really like this move for them. I mean, you just need some more bodies in there. A team that is sort of underperforming for what they could be. The injury bugs got them. It's just been hard for them to really put it all together this season. So you get some reinforcements in there, and you hope that that will be enough to help keep you afloat and push you through to the playoffs. Coming up to the next trade, the Padres also going and getting Robbie Ray from the Giants. Giants, surprisingly, some big sellers at this one. So they send back a Miguel Mendez and a shortstop Juniel Hernandez. So another guy to really add to the rotation there. Again, very banged up. Get a left-hander in there for a little bit of variety. Another good trade there by the Padres. I think that's just the big thing they need, is to try to get some reinforcements in their bullpen and just not be so injury riddled there. and that'll give them a really good shot to make some noise in this playoff and wild card race. Another team that's been red hot, making some buying at the deadline. The Chicago Cubs acquire right-handed pitcher Kevin Gausman from the Blue Jays, send back an outfielder and an infielder. The Cubs, another team with some guys that have been sidelined, some of their usual starters, and then Jameis Italian hasn't really been pitching all too well. Cubs definitely needed another guy to add to the rotation here. They have their bats are fantastic. They're hitting really well. The one thing that's been a bit of a negative for them this year is the pitching, but all of a sudden they become a real problem for the Brewers. I mean, they're Milwaukee, the first team in the league to reach 70 wins, and crazy enough, they really don't have a too safe of a lead. Chicago is catching some steam. They're right on their tail at 65 wins there. So this is a good move for them. Could make them a very dangerous team. Next trade here, the Yankees get some help on first base with Luis Garcia Jr. traded from the Nationals. They're sending back a couple of a good haul of pitching prospects for the Nationals, but yeah. That's just a good move to potentially help the Yankees out with some infield defense as well. Guy who has 23 homers this season, really good slugging percentage. He's fifth in the MLB in RBIs. So, especially now that, you know, some of their big hitters dealing with some injuries. Judge obviously been hurt. Juan Carlo dealing with some injuries. Rice been banged up as well. So, Cody Bellinger as well, actually. So, yeah, they just need to get some more sluggers that are really back into that their bat rotation there. A tough race that they've got. I mean, they're currently second in the AL East, but you could really make the argument that they are the third best team in that league with how hot the Red Sox has been. So, good move for them there. Going through some more of these, the Cubs also acquire another right-handed pitcher in Clay Holmes, outfielder Tyrone Taylor. The Rays get a kind of catcher slash first baseman in Liam Hicks from the Marlins. They needed at least one bat to really lengthen the top-heavy lineup of the big three with Diaz, Arenada, and Camarillo, so... Yeah, guys, he's got 14 home runs, but he's hitting pretty well. He's getting on base, 54 RBIs. He'll just really give you some power and some consistency in the back end of that rotation there. The Blue Jays, team that had been mostly selling, does go and trade for a right-handed pitcher in Jose Serrano. That's more of a future building move. I don't know if that's going to do a whole lot to help Toronto this year. I think it's pretty unlikely that they make the playoffs here. They're at the very bottom of the American League. They would really need to lock in and get hot at the right time. I feel like an underrated trade here, but Freddy Peralta to the Rays. We're kind of losers on the Tyreek Skubal sweepstakes, but a quick pivot to get Freddy Peralta, you know, good prospect out of the Mets there. He's, you know, finished top five in voting for the Cy Young a couple of times. So, I mean, not you really want Skubal, but I think this is a fair follow-up to bolster your rotation there for Tampa Bay. We're going to the Guardians now, who are trying desperately to keep pace with the White Sox who have jumped in first into the American League Central. That's a pretty tight race there. And they've got Detroit, who's kind of, they turned into big sellers, but the Twins made some moves, so they could be looking to make a playoff push as well. Getting a left-hander, Foster Griffin, into their rotation. Another move by the Yankees, getting an outfielder there. Again, I mean, they're just missing three of their main outfielder guys, and three of their big bats in their rotation, all sidelined. So another guy that can really help them keep afloat until they can get healthy. The Diamondbacks also acquire an outfielder in Lars Nobat from the Cardinals. The D-backs had a bottom 10 OPS percentage in entering the trade deadline on Monday. So, and that was with Corbin Carroll being an 822 mark. So, Lars Nobat, pretty good OPS center for him this year, 742 over his career. Guy has struggled a little bit with injury, but they need to be trying to make somewhat of a move to keep them in what is just going to be an absolutely wild, wild card race for the NL East. Moving along, the Mariners rather, acquire Taylor Ward from the Orioles. The Astros are getting Dalton Varishel from the Blue Jays. So a lefty outfielder hitter, one of Houston's greatest needs, and I think they have addressed that amazingly. Former Golden Glove winner Varishel is going to be a free agent after this season, but this could be a move to, you know, get him there in the building and then work on getting him a contract while he's there. So big move for the Astros there. Outfielder Joe Adell's heading to the Guardians in exchange for Jacob Corzat, who's going to the Angels. Luis Castillo is traded from the Mariners to the White Sox. So Seattle, just a team that had a kind of a heavy starting pitching surplus and that needed to, you know, make some trades for some outfielders as well. Really able to take that. So I think that's going to do a good job, just bolster the White Sox rotation as well. Castillo's is just a really good starter in this league as well. Luke Weaver going to the Pirates. Pittsburgh team was sort of quiet, but they did make a good move here to get a right-handed pitcher here. Team that, you know, one of the top arms that was available at the deadline. He's under contract through 2027. A really good 1.84 ERA. Yeah, he's been one of the lone bright spots for the Mets this year. Now he's on Pittsburgh, team that looking to make a push to the playoffs as well. It's really close in a lot of these races. And then just to round out our top 20, Dustin May, Jojo Romero to the Brewers. Yeah, the Brewers, again, just not being aggressive, not pushing all the chips in to go get Scooble. This is a solid, consolation prize. But again, they're just too scared to try to win it all. Cubs out of the right-handed pitcher and Ryan Zephyron. The Blue Jays send Jeff Holman to the Twins. Marcelo Mayer is headed to the Giants from the Red Sox in exchange for left-handed pitcher Eric Miller and Carlos Gutierrez. Chris Bubik to the Dodgers, so just some more pitching depth for LA. Guardians are getting designated hitter and first baseman Nathaniel Lowe from the Reds. That rounds out kind of our top 25. Some other teams have sold a lot. You know, the Rockies definitely made some trades, sent like Brenton Doyle, Victor Vondick, and Antonio Santazala out. Angels were big sellers. The Braves made a couple of trades just add some depth to a team that's really strong. Was really good top heavy, but they just lacked some depth there. So injuries were kind of becoming a problem for them. But now they've got some much needed depth to help them out there. But looking at the playoff push, I mean, obviously Dodgers were huge winners here, but we haven't really seen that materialize in anything. I think the Red Sox also massive winners as well. Red and White Sox, both of the Sox teams were big winners as well. The Cubs, I think, were huge winners. They got some really good players there. The Brewers, disappointing. One of my teams that were very disappointing for me. I was sort of expecting to see the Braves make a bigger swing. I don't hate their moves, but, you know, trying to keep pace with LA and Milwaukee is going to be tough. And Philly definitely got better at the trade deadline here. So that could be an area of concern for them. They do still host a six-game lead. All right, we've been going for a little while now. We're going to go ahead and jump into our first music break. When we come back, we'll take a look at a couple of trades that happened in the WNBA and look at some award odds there as well. So stay with us. You're watching The Final Timeout here on Military Broadcast Radio.

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2: Time out. Here on Military Broadcast Radio. And when we left off, we were going over all the trades that happened at the MLB deadline. But I realized I didn't even address the elephant in the room, which is, does this move to get Skubal to the Dodgers, is this going to force a lockout? Are we going to see a salary cap? Does the MLB need a salary cap? And is there going to be an MLB season next year? That, all questions. I want to hear what you, dear viewers, think. Personally, I don't think there will, we'll get to the point where there isn't a season, but there's certainly going to be a lot of problems. My thoughts on it are, I don't necessarily think a salary cap is the answer. I mean, it doesn't really do anything except punish the players. I think good area to start is maybe with the Dodgers sweetheart TV deal that helps them be really insanely profitable and things like that. If there could be an incentive, a financial incentive for teams to be competitive, you know. We will see, though. We will see. Shifting gears a little bit, going over a couple of trades that were made in the WNBA. So back on July 31st, the Connecticut Sun, who are just having a really tough season, traded Anissa Morrow to the Toronto Tempo. I don't know if this will be enough to save the Tempo season. They're currently sitting at 10-20, but this is a future building move, which is what I think this was here. You know, a team that is selling, I don't think the Tempo have aspirations of necessarily making it to the playoffs, but you have a pretty dynamic forward who's, you know, capable of going out there and giving you like 12, 13 a night. And she can also pull in, you know, 8-9 boards and dish out a couple of assists. Who's also a solid defender. So just adding a piece of depth. This is the one of the newest expansion teams here. So I don't hate that they're trying to make some moves and build up their lineup a little bit. But the big move here, really the only other big trade that's gone down recently is Kelsey Plum. Short-lived return to Los Angeles. She's been traded to the Phoenix Mercury, which is a giant move for them. Phoenix is a team on the outside looking in. They're actually right now behind the Sparks in the standings. But they definitely could use the help. They, aside from Kalia Copper, they haven't had the best production from guards, and she's really had to. She's definitely more of a scorer. Alyssa Thomas has taken on a lot of the playmaking duties. She currently leads the team in rebounds per game, assists per game, steals per game, and blocks per game. So it's, they just really needed another guard in there to kind of run the offense through. I think this really helped them out. They're going to look a lot better in the half court. Hopefully this will help get their turnovers down a little bit. A team that's averaging, you know, 13 a game. Plum's just a really dynamic shooter as well. She can, and let's see, she's shooting this season, you know, 39%, 39.5% from the field, shooting 53% from the field, averaging 23-2-6. We know she's a good defender. She's got very active hands. Can add some perimeter defense for them as well. I like this move for the Mercury. I think this addressed a pretty big need for them. And with her finally being there, they could, I mean, they're going to really have to lock it in though here at the end of the season. Go see how many weeks we got left. I believe we are going till the 29th is the final week of the regular season. So there aren't too many games left for these teams. Now you're, I think each team's looking at anywhere from like 7 to 8 more games this month, this year. So it's coming down to the nitty gritty. They really need to stack up some wins. Looking at the standings, I mean, it'll be tough. They're currently 12 and 19. And 10th place in the league. They'll definitely need some teams to start losing. The Washington Mystic or the New York Liberty would be their best bets here. If they can keep Plum long term, I think they'll definitely be a better team next year. This move might have been a little too late for them. It's going to be really tough for them to make it. We're going to take a look at how many games they have left here. Yeah. We'll see. That'll be the, that's what you always have to do with these trades. You kind of have to wait and see. I'm just not super confident that it's going to make too much of a difference for them this year, but next year they'll certainly be a force to be reckoned with. We're going to now take a look at some of these award winner odds to see who's leading the race in some of the big awards. MVP, I mean, Asia Wilson's just running away with it. Your next closest, as of an hour ago on the updated odds through Caesar Sportsbook, is you've got Caitlin Clark, Olivia Miles, both plus 1,400. You've got Paige Beckers at plus 2,000. Asia, minus 290. I mean, it's just, it looks like she is well on her way to winning her fifth MVP. Just one conference player of the week. She was averaging 32-12-5. She's averaging almost 27 points per game, averaging 2 blocks a game, call it 10 rebounds a game, basically 9.6. She shoots 54% from the field, and she's shooting almost 45% from three. She's just unstoppable right now. You gotta give a shout out to Olivia, the rookie, to be even, you know, and considered the MVP race, but to be top three is really impressive. Averaging 22 points a game and 6 assists and shooting 50% from three over this little winning streak that the Lynx have been on. And hey, her credit to her team. They are first in the league. Looking at some of the DPOY odds, not as much of a runaway, but Asia's still with a pretty big lead over everybody at plus 320. Your next closest is Gabby Williams at plus 1,000. You got Natasha Howard at plus 2,500. So I think Asia, we could be looking at her fifth MVP and her fourth Depoy. Just, yeah, absolutely unreal. I think it, she might, I mean, in my opinion, she was already the goat of the W, but I think she's proud. Like, this will solidify it with all these. I mean, she's won 3 championships as well. Could potentially win a 4th as well. Yeah, I mean, she just, her ability to protect the rim, rebound is unmatched. And I mean, she's a good defender away from the basket, anchoring the 6th ranked scoring defense in the league. Give Gabby Williams some credit. She is the best defender on the top scoring defense in the league. Golden State only allows 77 points per game. That's like nearly 6 points fewer than the next closest team, which is Washington. Getting, you know, nearly 2 steals a game for Williams. She takes on a lot of the difficult perimeter assignments. It's really tough defending on the perimeter night after night and to do it at a high level. She's a big reason on why this team is 20-9 and why they rank 5th with 8 steals a game and have one of the best scoring differentials in the league. So I wouldn't be, I think Gabby, we could see her creep up on the odds. This one's not as much of a runaway. I don't know if Natasha Howard or then Brian Howard's the next closest could catch up, but I wouldn't be surprised if Gabby can get that, get them there. Yeah, let me know. Is Asia going to secure her 5th and MVP and 4th DPOY, or does somebody else catch her? Let me know what you think. Taking a look at some of our next awards. The most improved, Jessica Shepherd, currently leading that at plus 115. She's just really turned into a great all-around front court player. Tied for 1st with in terms of rebounds per game, 11.8, so you know, almost 12 points, 12 rebounds a game, 14 points, and 5 assists, shooting 58% from the field. Super well-rounded. Recorded 19 double-doubles this season and a league-high 4 triple-doubles. Just a really crucial piece for a very improved Dallas Wings team overall. You've got Carla Letty from the Portland Fire. Also looking, she's at plus 800. I think we could see her jump up as well, though. She actually became the youngest player in WNBA history to record multiple games with at least 20 points and 10 assists. So, I mean, she is just a scoring engine, whether that be generating points through assist or just getting the ball in the hoop herself. But yeah, averaging 15.5 points per game and 6.2 assists. She shoots 44% from the field and 36 point, or almost 37% from 3. So, wouldn't be surprised to see her jump up. Shepherd's, I still think Shepherd's probably got this locked. I mean, her overall impact across the board, I think, is just heavier. Especially, like, she's just such a demon on the boards. And the fact that she's still able to, like, average around 5 assists a game. I think she's just overall the more impactful player for her team and in general. But yeah, Carla is a really special playmaker. 6th woman of the year. You've got Janelle Sala for the Valkyries, kind of running away with it, man. She's played, I mean, the big thing, availability. She's played in all 29 of their games. coming off the bench and shooting 40% from three and averaging, you know, only playing around 22 minutes a game, averaging 13 points and four rebounds. Very efficient. Again, a really great defender as well for her team off the bench. I think it's really hers to lose. The next closest, you got Sophie Cunningham at plus 700. Some of the other ladies are just way behind, like Cameron Brinks at plus 3,000, Jewel Lloyd at plus 5,000. Cunningham has only missed three games this year. She's averaging 9-2-1. Her big thing is she's just a really great three-point shooter, averaging 45% from three. So just a really efficient perimeter scorer, which is great. That's something you really want for a bench player. But Solana is just way more impactful in every other aspect. And she isn't even that much worse at shooting the three. So I think it's hers to lose. Well, that's a look at those WNBA awards. Any players that I didn't, that they're missing that you think the odds makers got wrong? Like who else is got the potential to win some of those awards? Let me know what your thoughts are in the comments. We're going to go ahead and hit another music break. When we come back, we'll talk about some stuff going around NFL training camp. And maybe take a look at some of the preseason games that we got coming up this weekend. So stay with us. Don't go anywhere. You're watching The Final Timeout here on Military Broadcast Radio.

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2: Welcome back, ladies and gentlemen. It's the final time out here, Military Broadcast Radio. Having a good time hanging out with you all this morning. Keep in mind, the phone lines are open, the text lines are open. Leave a comment, ask me questions. I'm here to answer them. I'm just here for y'all, all right? Anything you got, if you just want to vent about your team, how crappy they are too, let us know, man. I'm all for it. It's the beauty of talking sports. Waiting on people to call in and things like that. Gonna go ahead and jump over to some NFL training camp and preseason news. And I'm actually gonna start by putting the San Francisco 49ers on blast and just the media in general. But we all have seen the memes and the jokes about the electrical substation that is apparently causing all these injuries for the San Francisco 49ers. And what I got to say to that, if you're a 49ers fan, or if you want the 49ers to be good again for whatever reason, all you're doing by playing in these memes is helping them duck accountability, because a team does not be It starts with the leadership, and it starts with the people and the facility. A big common denominator is Dustin Perry. He's been the vice president of player health and performance for 8 years now. You've got your head strength and conditioning coach, Mike Nicoloni. Like, guys like that are in charge of keeping these players healthy. It's the way you practice. I saw a couple of clips just from this past training camp session. They're doing walkthroughs without any pads on, and you've got guys like punching at the football and, you know, hitting their guy, like Fred Warner trying to punch out of the football. It's a walkthrough. It's more contact than you need to do when you're doing a walkthrough. So, and like Kyle Shanahan, like, should not be, you should be getting on guys about that. Like, hey, like, we don't need to be hurting our own players in walkthroughs and doing things like this.
3: We just received a text, HG. Michael from Canada says, should star players play at all during the upcoming preseason?
2: It's very situational there, Michael, depending on what the situation is. Like, a guy that's on a new team, I think absolutely does need to play a little bit. You can practice in training camp,

0: a little bit. And I think overall, I know it's risky to have your players play in the preseason, but I think even just getting them a drive or two a game is good to get them used. You know, it's a long off season. You kind of need to just get yourself acclimated back to the football game speed. But some teams like to just treat those first few weeks of the season like it's a preseason and not play as many of their star players.
1: Timmy from Texas writes in, which team do you think is going to be flying under the radar this year?
0: Flying under the radar. I've got a few in mind. This is what the first team's not gonna like. The Dallas Cowboys not necessarily are gonna be flying under the radar, but I do think have the capacity. We always think of them as all they, yeah, they'll be great in the regular season and choke in the playoffs. But over the past few years, we've seen some of the best play we've seen out of Dak Prescott. I think Schottenheimer's really done it, or their coach. It's not Schottenheimer. I'm blanking on his name, but their new head coach. He was really good last year. I think I have a lot of optimism about Christian Parker as the defensive coordinator. I think the Cowboys are a team capable of putting together a potentially deep run. Is it necessarily their year? The NFC is brutal. It's very tough, but I think they realistically could be the best team in the NFC East. And I wouldn't be all surprised to see them shock some people and go to like the conference championship. The team I think that will fly under the radar the most is the New Orleans Saints, though. Obviously, they weren't too good. A second-year quarterback who played really well at the end of the season, but they added so much. They just have so much speed at that wide receiver position. They didn't really lose anything too crucial on the defensive side of the ball. The division isn't very tough. I think what sets them apart from every other team in their division right now is that Chase Young really looks like that disruptive edge rusher that you have there. The running back room is absolutely stacked. So they're a team that could, I mean, really flip their win total and go from they won what, six games last year to I wouldn't be surprised if the chips fall right for them. They have a pretty easy schedule as well, and they win 11, 12 games. So those are the two teams to really watch out for, in my opinion. I'll also give the Colts a shout out. I think they got really bad luck with injuries. I think if they stay healthy, that offensive line is still one of the best in football. Jonathan Taylor is really good. And Daniel Jones, I believe in what him and Shane Steichen can do there. It looked good. All right. And I think if Taylor's with an elite back like Taylor, I mean, all you have to do is protect the football. Their defense is really good as well. They can survive off of being a run heavy team on the run steady defense, or run steady diet rather. So I wouldn't sleep on the Colts either. They could surprise some people. But last little note I had on the 49ers. It's not just the substation. You've been the most injured team, or in the top 10 most injured teams, 12 out of the last 13 seasons. You got to do something different. So people got to be held accountable there. On to some other news that we got. Keep those questions coming, guys. I love answering them. On to some other news that we got, though. Bijan Robinson just became the highest paid running back in NFL history with a record setting 4 or 3 year, $75 million extension. He's going to get at least $51 million guaranteed and $37 million at signing. So

0: huge contract for Bijan, and now the pressure is on the Lions. You're gonna have to pay Jahmyr Gibbs, and it's gonna cost a lot. It's not gonna be fun. You're not gonna want to pay that, but you're gonna have to. That certainly puts a lot of pressure on whoever is going to be quarterbacking the Chicago, not the Chicago, the Atlanta Falcons. You're gonna have, I mean, you just extended your running back. The defense is solid. They did lose their promising rookie edge rusher. Jalen Walker tore his ACL, and looks like that's going to be season ending for him. But the defense, so the side of the ball, still got some talent there. You've got a lot of elite weapons on offense: Kyle Pitts, Drake London, Bijan Robinson. Now, there aren't a lot of excuses for the Falcons team. I mean, it's like it'll be make or break for Michael Penix or a last chance for Tua, whoever ends up being the quarterback there. It doesn't really seem like they have a clear decision on who's going to be quarterback in Atlanta in week one. Some other extensions: Bijan, or I already said Bijan, Zay Flowers getting a 4-year, $140 million extension. So the Ravens are still all in on Zay Flowers there. He's still one of the elite catch and run receivers. He's so dynamic with the ball in his hands. And then another big extension, Darnell Wright, going to become the highest paid or one of the highest paid offensive linemen in the NFL. 4-year, $116 million deal, $93 million guaranteed. Former first rounder is cashing in a big way, but he deserves it. He is one of the elite offensive linemen in football. For a tackle his size, the way he's able to move his feet, the power and athleticism, that is a rare combo. That is a guy you want on your offensive line and that you want protecting your star quarterback and opening up running lanes for your running backs. So, huge, big signing there for the Bears. Good for them. Some unfortunate news for Chicago. Kobe Bryant probably going to miss the first couple weeks of the season. He's expected to be sidelined with a hyperextended knee and bone bruise, 8 to 10 weeks. That'll be unfortunate for the Bears. Yeah, they could really use a good safety like him back there for them. Chicago, they were a really fun team last year. But one thing that worries me is they didn't make a ton of improvements defensively. Like Kobe Bryant was great for the secondary. They still don't have a lot of speed or disruptive ability on their defensive front. It'd be tough to live in the or escape on those one score games. I just don't think they're going to have as many takeaways as they did last year. Jadeveon Clowney, a reunion with the Cleveland or with the Houston Texans, coming back. For we'll see. It's a 1-year deal, but can't hurt to have even more depth to just an already insanely stacked defensive line. Houston, my prediction, I mean, there's no reason they shouldn't be the number one defense in football. They didn't really lose anybody too instrumental to their team. They get Caden McDonald in the draft. And they also bring in Reed Blankenship. I mean, this should be an elite defensive unit here. Fortunate for Ricky Pearsall, that was tragic to hear that he's going to have to go under season-ending surgery. God, a guy that was so healthy in college and just can't seem to stay on the field. It really sucks, man. It really sucks. Hope he gets better soon. Another big extension here, the Falcons, their guard Matthew Bergon, a huge extension there. So that's going to be, again, part of that offensive core. The Falcons are going all in, but I just don't think they have the quarterback for that. As we get through the regular season, in the coming weeks, I'm going to have power rankings and record predictions for all the teams. So stay tuned. Look forward to that. We're going to have some preseason games coming up this weekend. So I just want to take a look at some of those and let you know where some intriguing stories might be. Obviously, we've got the Hall of Fame game tonight or tomorrow night. That'll be exciting. And then the rest of the preseason doesn't really get going until August 13th. Keeping an eye on this this Colts game. I want to see what Anthony Richardson's got. Have they made any improvements to his mechanics and his intermediate passing? I mean, he's got such a nuke of an arm. It'd be such a shame. And he's just so much athleticism. So it'd just be like, can they find a role for him? Can something I'm going to be watching from the Colts all preseason, can they kind of carve out a niche for him there? Cam Ward and Carnell Tate, I'm excited to see what they've got potentially coming up as they take on the 49ers. Obviously, my Broncos, they're playing the Falcons on Friday, August 14th. I want to see Jaylen Waddle in action, so hopefully we get some Waddle action there. The Jets could have an interesting quarterback battle on their hands. We're going to probably see Geno. We're going to see Cade Klubnik, maybe Tyrod Taylor if he's still there. I can't even really remember everyone in that quarterback room. Bills, do we get to see a little Josh Allen and DJ Moore connection? That'll be fun. Vikings, first look at Kyler Murray playing for the Vikings. Will we see any Myles Garrett when the Rams take on the Chiefs? That's something that I'll be eager to see. How does he look on that Rams defense? The Seahawks taking out the Cowboys. Something to watch in that game. Kind of a running back battle here. I mean, the Seahawks spent a first round pick on, excuse me, I got the hiccups, on Jadarian Price. Are we going to see, you know, him getting a lot of the reps? Is he going to be cutting into Zach Charbonnet's work? Who's going to look more impressive? So there's kind of an RB battle there in Seattle going on throughout this season. And, you know, I'm obviously fishing for some stuff. It's preseason. It's a lot of just guys trying to make the roster, teams trying to work out the kinks in their game plans and their playbooks. But yeah, still some intrigue and things to look forward to. Now, another thing to look forward to, college football is going to be back very, very soon. And week zero, week one, whatever you want to call it, it's going to be upon us pretty quickly. Looking at some of the first games that we're going to get this month, August 29th should be a game on the 22nd. I'm not sure why ESPN's not showing that, but we're looking at some of these matchups here on August 29th. Some of the intrigue that we could have here. Sacramento State, their first game in the FBS level. They'll be taking on Eastern Michigan. Be fun to watch there. We've got a couple of conference matchups. I mean, NC State playing Virginia. There's some intrigue there, especially because NC State sort of had Virginia's number the past couple of years, but Virginia did come very close to winning the ACC last year. Also, North Dakota State, their first game at the FBS level, they'll be hosting Jacksonville State. Two group of six teams that have some playoff hopes and are favorites to potentially win their respective conferences. You've got Memphis taking on UNLV. Memphis, one of the teams to favorite to potentially win the American. UNLV with Boise State out of the picture and in the Pac-12. It's really be UNLV's year to be the top dog and to win the Mountain West. And then I think the matchup I'm really looking forward to, North Carolina, really disappointing season last year. So they are going to want to come back strong. They're taking on a TCU team that is in a very competitive and difficult Big 12. So that'll be a very intriguing game to watch. That is our Aer Lingus College Football Classic. And I want to also be rolling out my own preseason top 25, some of my favorite group of six teams to watch in the coming weeks as well. So stay tuned for that. But my favorite time of the year is almost back. It's the Saturdays and Sundays. It's just football, football, football. I mean, if Thursday, Friday, even into Monday, we've just got college and NFL to feed us. So I'm very excited. It's getting to that time of the year again. So I can't wait, and I'll be here to keep y'all updated. And we're previewing and looking ahead to this season. So stay tuned. Keep an eye out for that. Coming up on that time, though, to take another break. We're gonna go ahead and hit our final music break of the show today, most likely. When we come back, I'm gonna go ahead and do another mock draft. So if you've got a you know where you're picking and you know what your league's format is, your roster format, let me know. I'd be happy to mock draft for you and just give you my thoughts. If not, though, we're gonna take a stab at a late round pick. I'm thinking 8 or 9. Kind of a difficult spot to pick at, especially in a 12-man league, but we're gonna take a shot and show you how to construct a really good team from that position. So don't go anywhere. You're watching the Final Timeout here on Military Broadcast Radio. Yeah.
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0: 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Text lines are open, call lines are open. Please send in your questions if you got them. Love to answer those. And we're going to go ahead and do a mock draft. So let me get this up for y'all. I think we're going to go take this at the number 9th position. It's a tough place to draft in. You know, it can be a little daunting, but obviously somebody's got a draft there, and that's going to be us for this experiment. So we're jumping into it. We're going to just get right in. I've got it ready to go. And we're standard PPR scoring. to keep that in mind. That's not PPR is the way to go. We're just going to go hit it. So I guess not. This one's going to require me to use the sign in. All right. Stand by, everyone. One step fan. Number 9 pick. All right, we're in. All right, so here we are. Then that pick 9. A guy that kind of scares me that is available is Derrick Henry. I'm not super high on taking Henry in the first round. I think if you can get him in the second round, like if you swing back around and get Derrick Henry, I'd love that. But I think this year, new offensive coordinator, the offensive line, still one of the best in football. AJ Brown out of the picture, so I think you're going to just see a lot more volume for this guy. I really love Saquon Barkley right here. Since this is PPR, Amon-Ra St. Brown, also an insanely safe pick. If you're feeling a little uncomfortable at that, these three running backs that are going to probably be available here, Amon-Ra or even CD are both very great, safe value picks. You can take them and swing back around. But I really like Saquon. He's going to be one of the top 10 running backs that go in fantasy drafts. And a lot of times your top 10 finishes in fantasy for the running back position, they go in the first and second round. So I'm going to go ahead and snag him. There's just more depth at the wide receiver position. So bam, Genty off the board. Now I'm going to go with a little bit of an interesting strategy here for y'all. But like I mentioned, there's a lot of depth at the wide receiver position. There's just more value there. This is called the two running back strategy. You can go ahead and just pick two really top tier running backs early and then go swing for some high value upside players later. So at this point, we're going to go with Kenneth Walker. I know Justin Jefferson's there. That's probably who I'd take if I was going to go with a wide receiver in this position. But we're going to take Kenneth Walker. Now I think we've got two guys that don't have a lot of competition in their backfields and are going to get a ton of carries. They're both pass-catching threats. Now we can go and take a look at some guys at the wide receiver position. So a little worried about Malik Nabers coming off of the ACL. Same with Rashid Rice. Just looking at everyone we've got available at the wide receiver position, I'm actually going to go ahead and take Zay Flowers here. The Ravens just extended him. There isn't a lot of competition for him besides maybe rookie Jacoby Lane. I mean, he's still the wide receiver one there in Baltimore. Obviously, you've got one of the best quarterbacks in the league throwing to him. And my only concern would maybe be the brain drain, Todd Monken no longer being there at the offensive coordinator position. But I still think he'll see a high percentage of the targets. Devontae Smith, also an insanely safe pick. I just have Saquon, so I don't like those guys having the same bye week. Wouldn't hate taking Waddle here as well, but I'm going to go with Zay in this position. All right, here we go. And now, I mean, Jalen Waddle still on the board for me. Adams is, he's questionable to me. I might take him here, but a lot of his production came from red zone targets and touchdowns. That's not necessarily going to be the case. I don't know if that's going to be just a sustainable strategy for him. You know, it'll be hard to replicate all those red zone targets that he got, especially with Puka getting that extension. So I'm going to go with Waddle here. He's a guy in a new situation. Those new situations can be where they're just advantageous for those players, or just that was like four of the top 10 finishes last year, or might have been three in terms of wide receivers. Like the past couple seasons, you usually see three or four guys in new situations finish within the top 10 in fantasy. So Waddle, gonna go take him there. Now I think we're coming up on pick five. This will be a good time to take a look at our quarterback position. You can see all these picks that are coming off here. But we've got, let's take a look at everybody that's still available here. All right. These are some of our quarterbacks that are available. I'm actually going to break my own rule. I'm not going to go take a quarterback here. We're going to go take a tight end guy that I think has a lot of high upside. Somebody who we imagine is going to get a lot of targets. I do like Tyler Warren. I'm more partial to Tucker Kraft, a bit more proven. He's coming off of an injury, but a couple of major pass catchers out in Green Bay. He's so explosive with the ball in his hands as well. Travis Kelce, like prime Travis Kelce, like athleticism. We're going to take Tucker. Now comes back to us. We're just going to swing around and grab Drake May. I love his situation. I mean, the line's still pretty good. Schedule's going to be a little bit tougher, but you add Romeo Doubs and A.J. Brown to that pass-catching room. I don't think there's any reason to believe that Drake May can't replicate his production from last year and finish top 15, top 10 in fantasy. Now we just continue to look for depth. Now we're going to start looking for depth and value picks here. A couple of guys that really stand out to me. Again, DJ Moore, another guy that's in a great situation. Blake Corum. I really do like, I think he's going to become the RB1 in LA, but that's a, it's just like, he's a bit of a stasher, so it's a bit risky to take him here. Honestly, who I'm going with is Parker Washington. He exploded at the end of the year. And I mean, there's just Brian Thomas Jr. had a bit of a slump off. I mean, you're losing some pass catching ability in Travis Etienne. Liam Cohen's just very creative getting a guy who's explosive with the ball, getting him space to run. So I just think we might see him even get a little bit involved with rushing. I love Parker Washington as our flex. Ugh, did I just see Brandon Aubrey go? That's insane. All right. Now here's where we probably go grab some RB depth. Taking a look at some of the guys here. Don't hate Ja'Cory Kroski-Merritt in this situation. I'm going to go with Kenneth Gainwell, though. He just showed so much elite pass catching potential. I mean, it's just hard, especially like losing Mike Evans. I mean, like, it's hard. It'll be really hard for the Buccaneers to not get Gainwell out there on the field. So I know Bucky Irving is the RB1 there, but Gainwell is just way too productive as a pass catcher. He's really good running back as well. I think Bucky's a guy who I kind of want to avoid because of Kenneth Gainwell. I think Gainwell's really going to eat into his workload, and I don't hate having him on my team. All right, the long wait. Back to us. All right. Well, we have, I like our three receivers. We've got a couple of interesting options here. At this point, I do want to take another running back, because again, I feel like we can still find some value from receivers. And I think this is where we're going to start seeing the running backs. I mean, as you can see, they're going to start taking a sharp dip from here. Like I said, Charbonnet, a guy that I was a little hesitant to take because I could see Price eating into his workload a lot. However, I'm going to take him because you can draft players to have for just part of the season and then drop later. I think early on, we're still going to see Charbonnet be the RB1. He's the more power back in that room. So at least and early in the season, I think his goal line and red zone work will still be higher. He's a guy that I think will be beneficial to have on my team early, and then I don't hate moving on from later when I'm trying to target people on the waiver wires. All right, going to go ahead and take a look at some of our other options. All right, a couple of guys that jump out to me. Jaden Reed, again, so explosive and dynamic, but his health has been a concern for me. Xavier Worthy, another guy that could be really good. Again, the health problems. If Rice is actually able to stay out there on the field, I wonder if his targets will come down. He's also kind of a boomer bust player where a lot of his points can be generated just based off of explosive plays. For me, a really safe pick. I mean, Romeo Doubs opposite of AJ Brown. We can stack him with Drake May. I think that's a good pick here for us. So we're going to go ahead and take Doubs. It's an undrafted free agent Stephon Diggs getting drafted. It's just blowing my mind. Okay. Taking another look here. In round 11. Not a bad idea to consider your backup quarterback spot at this point. We do have a pretty quick turnaround, so I'm actually going to take... let's look at kickers defense here. Honestly, at this spot, I wouldn't hate taking the defense here if we can get one of the really elite ones. And look at that. We got probably the top three defenses still available. The Rams would definitely have to be there and then to round out the top five in terms of defenses in the league. Maybe the Eagles, but I would probably give it to the Vikings, honestly. I think we can go get the Texans here. This is an elite defense that we can start for pretty much the entire year. I just don't see any reason why the Texans wouldn't be a good start. They're going to be a team that can generate a lot of sacks and takeaways. Now, we can go ahead and get ourselves a backup quarterback. I like Drake May, but I'm a guy that I think it's important to just have a really solid backup that you can even, besides just the bye week, if you don't have a very favorable matchup for your QB, you can go to somebody else. I love Jared Goff. I mean, Jared Goff really had an MVP caliber type of season. They still have all those weapons there. I don't see any reason why he can't go for like 3,800 to 4,000 yards passing and throw 33 to 36 touchdowns again. So go ahead and secure Goff. Just need a kicker and some more depth here. Take a look at everybody that's still available. Yeah, Tyler Algier is going to have to deal with a lot of the Jadarian Price. Could potentially take a backup tight end in this spot, but I just don't really see any reason for that. Go ahead and hit the waivers. But 1 week, we might need to get Tucker Kraft on a bye. There will be somebody there that you can grab. I just don't think it's worth wasting a roster spot on a backup tight end. Honestly, the guy that jumps out to me in this spot, I think Casey Concepcion, I mean, he has really no competition there. I know the offense for the Browns is going to probably be pretty putrid. Who knows? I mean, that we could see five different quarterbacks for Cleveland this year. It's a real toss up on who they're going to be. They lost a lot of the pieces on their offensive line, but there's just nobody really that there's not a lot of competition. And pick round 13, he's an absolute steal at this spot. So we're going to go ahead and grab him. Keep going. I think it's worth it to just wait. Take a kicker in our final round. Let's see what we got here. So we've got five receivers. We've got four running backs. And maybe take a shot on the RB. Let's see who's here. Not really loving what we've got here. It'd be interesting, Aaron. He's just got a lot of competition there. Well, I'll tell you what we're going to do here. Couple options. So we could a draft and stash approach with Jonah Coleman. J.K. Dobbins has had some injury issues. Could be a guy you just want to try to stash on your team or something. Or Braylon Allen does see a lot of red zone work. Throw him on the bottom of your roster there and see if, you know, if it's worth it to have him there. Or you can go and just load up in the wide receiver position again. Definitely some more value there. I wouldn't hate taking Omar Cooper Jr. alongside Garrett Wilson. You know what? I think that's what I'm going to do here. I'd probably go either Braylon Allen or Wilson, but like the running backs we have, again, we went really top heavy early on, so we're not going to need to play too many different running backs. Now we've got our final pick here, and we just got to go ahead and grab our kicker. Got a couple of established guys, but you know who I think, just based off of some statistics, will be have a really great year? Charlie Smith of the New Orleans Saints. A team that kicked a lot of field goals last year, but they just didn't have a lot of good they just didn't have a really good kicker. But then he came in and he was one of the top kickers in the leagues. So I think I'm going to go with Cairo just because he's a little more established. Better, not as a young of a player, bigger leg and everything. So he's probably the play there. But Smith is just a guy to keep on your radar, all right? I don't know if a lot of people are going to draft him. And he has real potential to be a top 10 kicker in fantasy. So just keep him on your radar. I'm going to go Cairo because the Bears, I think, are a team that's going to be kicking a lot of field goals. Their offense is good enough to get the ball in the field goal range, but I could see them stalling out a good amount. And their defense didn't improve a whole lot, so they're going to probably need to score a lot of points in a game. A lot of weeks. So, all right, well, let's take a look at the final product. We get a B grade from this website. B minus. They're saying our starter strength is 6-12. I don't know how their scoring works in this or what. They're saying we'd only average 88 points. That's the league average. We'd be averaging 87.9. But, and let me know what you think of this team. How I did on this. The two running back strategy can be a little risky. I think it works better if you're getting a top five pick, because then you can take one of the really elite running backs there. But these two guys just have basically no competition and a huge workload, which is why I took a swing and took them. With the two RB strategy, I will say, I would probably stick to it if you're in the top five, unless you have been doing fantasy football for a while. But I'll show you a demo of that next week as well. when we do some more mock drafts and everything like that. But that wraps up this mock draft. I really like our bench. I think we've got a lot of upside here. A couple of guys that I wouldn't hate moving on from too as well, that can at least provide us some value early on in the season. But this is a really good team. Elite defense. We've got plenty of options to go through wide receiver, and I just don't really think there'll be any reason why we would be taking these two out except for bye weeks. So pretty good team there. Going to go ahead and do our final music break of the show today. But when we come back, it's going to be the 82-0 challenge. So stay tuned for that. You're watching the final timeout here on Military Broadcast Radio.

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2: Welcome back, ladies and gentlemen. Still finishing my donut. I apologize. But, yeah, it's the final timeout. We've had a fun show today. Really excited doing that mock draft, talking about football, breaking down some of these MLB trades. And now, one of my favorite segments to do, the team building exercise.

0: and I'm putting together a special team.
1: We're back. 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Playing Hoop IQ, we got to try to build a roster that can go 82-0 based off of decade stat averages. Can we put together the perfect roster? We don't get to know any of the stats. We just got to pull it out of the bag. A couple of respins if we need them. Washington in the 60s. All right. I don't know if Wes Unseld or Walt Bellamy was averaging more. This isn't a terrible place to start, though. I'm going to go with Wes Unseld. Put him at our center. The good thing about those the very old teams is that their centers were just averaging ridiculous amounts of stats. Oh, man, we got Indiana. We're going to respin the team. That's really one of the worst ones to get. Boston in the 2000s isn't too bad. It's not... Okay, we could go like Ray Allen. Allen Ray. Man, I think we got to go Paul. What's his name? Paul Pierce here, though. That's... Yeah, I'm overthinking this. Paul Pierce is the way to go. We'll throw him at our small forward spot. His true position. Dang, we get Cleveland in the 2020s, which isn't the best. We would have preferred to get the 2000s, but we can take Donovan Mitchell as our point guard. I got absolutely no problem with that. Oh, this is beautiful. Now we can go in that, get Luka. Where is he? Luka. Doncic as our shooting guard. That's really good there. Now we just need a strong power forward here. Ah, man, I can't play Jokic as a... Dang, man. Wow. Well, we would have loved to get Nikola Jokic to end it off here. Do we go Aaron Gordon? I think is... Can I even play Michael Porter Jr.? Millsap, I don't think he was doing enough. I think we got to just go Aaron Gordon here. I don't think that's going to be enough, though. Dang. Yeah, oh, Jesus, like that. AG kind of killed us. And it was Walt Bellamy. Walt was averaging more scoring for Washington in the 60s. That's on me. I wasn't alive in the 1960s, so... It's tough to remember that far back for me, but I get my best. That was a solid start, though. 65-17. That's nothing to scoff at there. Dallas in the 90s. Do we early on, do we risk going with a respin here? I mean, Adrian Dantley isn't bad. Alex English wasn't doing a whole lot for Dallas. Maybe Michael Finley. Just see if there's any other names that I mean, I just don't. Dantley's a bit of a risk. Dirk was too young. He just didn't do enough in the 90s to be that to contribute that much for us. Yeah, their centers weren't really a lot. Hot Rod Williams, awesome name. We're gonna respin the era. Hopefully, we can get Luka. Well, we didn't get the best Luka, but that's 2010's Luka ain't terrible. We'll take that. Have him. We'll put him in our point guard for now. We might move him to our shooting guard spot. Oh, we get Chicago. We'll probably just go Derrick Rose here. Can I play? Okay, so yeah, we'll just need to move Luka the shooting guard. We'll put Derrick Rose as our point guard. It's solid. I don't know if it's... Oh, my God. We got the Chicago again? Okay. Well, I feel like we're going to have to go Elton Brand. He's... Which I don't love, but I don't know if I want to re-spin here. Yeah, this one's kind of washed already. We'll throw Brand in there. I don't think it's happening on this run. Oh yeah, and then look at this. We get the Nets. Oh, we'll just respin the 80s. Screw it. I'm sorry. I don't really know who to go with the Nets in the 80s. Oh, Bernard King. Yeah, we'll take Bernard King. Throw him on there. Boy, Cleveland in the 70s. I think it is Bob Rule who's the best here. Hammer Nate Thurman. Go Bob Rule. We'll see. Wow. Oh, this was an abysmal team. What did we... Yeah. Oh, yeah, no. Oh, my God. Who was Bob Rule hooping with? I thought it was Cleveland. Maybe it was, the Bulls of the 70s. Well, that's my bad, y'all. Not the best team there. 47. I think that's got to be a new low for this challenge. Hey, wait a second. Does this give us LeBron? Does he just barely make it? He does not. Oh, that sucks. Well, actually, this ain't the worst. We take, where's my boy Dwayne Wade at? Throw him at shooting guard, his true position for now. We can move him to point guard if we need it. Sacramento in the 80s. Danny Ainge here. Eddie Johnson. Cliff, potentially. God, this is tough. I'm going to respin the team. I feel like we can get a better team in the 80s. Well, Washington. Not much better, but we'll take Bernard King again. So I just don't... I just don't think there's anybody too much better than him there. Denver in the 2000s? Well, here we go. We can get Melo. Throw him in our power forward. That's pretty good. We'll take that. We will take that. Houston of the 80s. I know we can barely get Hakeem. But I believe Moses was, it was Moses that was better. Better averages for them in the 80s. So we're going to take that. 90s Hakeem is dominant. Now we need a point guard from Orlando in the 2000s. Oh, I'm going to be honest with you. DJ Augustine? It can't be Alfred Payton. Oh, this is, you know what? So we're going to, if we respin the era, are we going to get a better point guard? We're going to just go for it. Why not? 2000s? Yeah, no, this ain't too much better. I think it might honestly be Anthony Black. Oh, is there anybody I'm not thinking of? Nope. Yeah, we're going to just go Black. Anthony Black here, I guess. Oh no, that was... That was a horrible pick by me. Rest of the team was pretty good. I just can't think of anybody better on Washington than Bernard King, but maybe there's somebody I'm forgetting that could have helped us out there. We continue on. Also, if you want to shame me for my ball knowledge and tell me, oh, you're an idiot, go with this guy. Please do. You know what? This challenge has been pretty tough. Any help would be appreciated from you, dear viewers. This, I think, we're going to just go Mr. What's his name? Zion. Throw him on our power forward there. Can't stay healthy, but boy, when he is on the court, it's fun to watch. Damon Stoudemire here. Let's see, am I forgetting anybody? It's feel like it's got to be a guard. No, not Roy. Stoudemire, I think, is going to be averaging the most, which is what's important for us here. I love Detlef Schrempf. He's not very good, but we could take a flyer on Aldridge. I just don't think the averages are high enough. Or we'll respin the era. Screw this. Let's try to get the 2020s. Get the 90s instead. Okay. Wait, I can get Clyde if we're in the 90s, can't I? Let's see, Ford. All right, can I get. There he is, Clyde Drexler. All right. That worked out a little bit better. I'll take Clyde. Toronto with the 2020s. I think we just got to get. All right, we're going to need to move him over there because I want Kawhi Leonard. Mr. Does he not qualify for. Oh, wait, that's right. He just got back. Ooh, okay. Then this is this is suddenly becomes a lot more interesting, man. Toronto in the 2020s is kind of bad. We might just yeah, let's go for a respin here. They haven't really been that good. Memphis in the 2020s. Well, we'll just go with Ja Morant. There he is. Mr. Ja Morant, welcome to the squad. We need a small forward. Oh my God, Washington in the 90s. You're killing me with this, dude. They're killing me with this Washington crap. Could be young Ben Wallace. Oh wait. Do Chris Webber as my center. I don't know. That might be a bad play, but we'll take him. C-Webb's just such a good rebounder. I can go Jimmy at small forward, I guess. Oh, dude, we're getting some pretty terrible spins. Not like a bad team at all, but you just need some like this game really values high averages. It's unfortunate. Oh, dang it. I got really excited because I saw CH in the 80s and then it landed on Charlotte. The goddamn. I'm just respecting the team. Please give me the Bulls. I'm not taking fucking Hornets. Oh! Let's go. The Sacramento Kings. This is off to a terrible start. Who do we go with here? I might be selling the entire run. Feel like, is this the team Cliff Robinson's decent on? This is all gonna be experimental here. Is Vandy the best here? We're gonna experiment. We're gonna take Cliff Robinson. Hopefully, I didn't just sell the run, but I probably did. Cleveland of the 90s. Yeah, I mean, just absolutely atrocious. We'll take Brad Daugherty, I guess. Washington of the 80s. I mean, these are just putrid spins. Just absolutely vile. Should we take a flyer? I mean, we are experimenting here. Who am I thinking of? Let's see what Muggsy Bogues, his averages are. Probably terrible. This is not the run. Oh my God, we're gonna just try to respin here. I'd like. Are you kidding me? What are these spins right now? Yeah, this is not much better. I mean, can I take him even? What's his name? Mr. Traffic Cone. Oh, I cannot think of his name. God, I got cooked by Bruce Brown. That one series. D'Angelo Russell, there we go. Is he available? No, he's not. Can I move you? I can't. Oh, Courtney Lee, welcome to the squad. This is going to be such a bad team. Utah in the 20. I mean, like, it's just absolutely.

the 60s. We're going to risk it here. We get Phoenix, which isn't necessarily one of them great teams. Cale Goodrich is a beast for them. I know that. Yeah, we'll go Cale Goodrich. Yeah, no, it's Cale Goodrich, not Dick Van Der Zee. We'll put Gale, put him in the point guard spot for now. Washington in the 2020s. Russell Westbrook, actually. Where is he at? He's our... Okay, I'm going to move Gale to my shooting guard. Russ is averaging a triple-double, so we'll take that. 22-11-11. He was hooping on the Miami teams. We're going to re-spin the air. This is hella risky because I could get hosed by this. But we get LeBron James, which is exactly what we were hoping for. Come here, Mr. LeBron James. All right, I'm not hating this. This is team shaping up pretty good. We might have a shot here. We get Phoenix in the 60s again. We got two options. Like Jim Fox, I'm pretty sure, is the guy. Well, man, we just got absolutely hosed on that final spin. I think if we could have gotten a really good center, we would have had a shot. We haven't even crested 70 wins. This has been an absolutely brutal attempt at the 82-0 challenge today. We have days like this, though. It just doesn't go your way. Milwaukee in the 70s. This is before Kareem left. All right, he's still there. There we go. That's great start. Boston in the 2000s. Where are you at? Paul, I am. Mr. Paul Pierce. Put him at small forward. I'm liking this start. Really good start. Can we keep it going? Cleveland in the 2010s. Perfect. We can get LeBronathan on this squad. We'll have him play power forward for now. That's the beauty of him. We can move him around. We need Dame Dollar sign. This is feeling really good. This could be the one. Let's finish strong here. Boston. So, all right, this is perfect because I'm going to move you. Actually, I'll leave you there. I'm going to move you to our shooting guard. And we get Larry Legend. This is the best. This has to be it. Oh, you're kidding me. You're kidding me. Two losses? Joel, we were going so strong all this whole run here after just getting, man, is it Paul? Is Paul the one dragging us down? There's just really nobody. I guess I could try Ray, but or KG, but like Paul Pierce is, he's got the highest, I think he's averaging the most points per game. The 2000s are kind of rough to get. Man, 80-2. That felt good. I cannot believe we didn't get it there. All right, we got a few more chances here. I'm going to respin the air. I just don't want to take the thunder again. I think it's Ray Allen who's averaging the most in this. Gary Payton. Nah, it's Ray. We're going to go Ray Allen to start here. Not nearly as good of a start as we had last one. Dude, what is up with the Phoenix Suns? I don't want the Phoenix Suns. Eddie Johnson, small forward. Get off of the Phoenix Suns. Oh my God, the Thunder and the Suns, dude. Just back again. Go KD. Where is he at? Christ. Well, this is a terrible run, guys. We're just going to... Milwaukee in the 80s. Oh, this is after Kareem's gone, isn't it? Yeah. We'll respin the team. Screw it. I don't really like that team. Oh, perfect. Well... Oh, my God, dude. I can't even get Michael Jordan.

0: I can't even get Michael Jordan. Are you kidding me? Like, he only can play. Oh my God, dude. This is awful. This is awful. Reggie Theis, welcome aboard, big dog. Can we end it strong on the center? Detroit in the 70s, I think we got Bob Lanier. Terrible. Just, I mean, we did the best with what we could work with, but that, after going 80-2, to follow it up with that, oh, terrible. All right, this will likely be our final run. We'll see. We get Detroit of the 90s. Go build here, here. Man, this is. We'll go Grant. I think it's. I hope that's not like the Grant Hill. It's not averaging enough. New York of the 80s. I could get Ewing here, I think. Is. I can't take Bernard King. Okay. And then. It's a little. Okay, this is after Walt Frazier's time. That's right. All right. We're probably going to go with Patrick Ewing. Yeah, we'll just go with Patrick Ewing. Center for now. We can move in the power forward potentially. Washington in the 2020s. We'll take Russell Westbrook again. Why not? Why not? Dallas of the 2010s. Grab Luka. All right, we need a power forward here. I'm not feeling super optimistic about this. Oh my goodness. Dude. Yeah, I mean, I don't even know. 70s Kings. This is a tough one. I think it's. I'm just guessing. We're going Bill Turner here. I'm not. Okay, no, it was not Bill Turner there. Well, that wasn't terrible. I sold on that final one. I probably should have used Reisman. All right, we're gonna speed through. We got time for one more. This is a run. Okay, wow, way to fake me out and think I was getting freaking. What's his name? Michael Jordan. We'll take Walt Frazier. Spin again. Houston of the 80s. I'm gonna go with Elvin Hayes here. Hopefully I didn't sell. That might be the wrong Elvin Hayes, but Miami the 80s. Respin the era. 2010. Perfect. LeBron. Final two spins. Memphis of the 2010s. Nope, but give me a new team. Give me a new team. So that Kevin Love. Actually, we'll go Cat. Final spin here before we get off the air. I'll go on the City Thunder of the 70s. This is terrible. Dennis Johnson. 57 and 20. Wow. Well, we'll get them next week, folks. Thank you for watching another episode until the final whistle. I'm HG. We will see you next week. Goodbye.
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0: 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I am your host, Eva Fulton. In this show, we explore the incredible journeys of resilience, healing, and transformation. In each episode, we will sit down with individuals who have faced unimaginable struggles and turned their pain into power, heartbreak into hope, and their challenges into meaningful change and finding new purpose in life. Through candid conversations and inspiring stories, we will uncover how pain, whether emotional, physical, mental, or spiritual, can be the catalyst for profound growth and a deeper sense of purpose. So if you are looking for motivation, insight, and real stories of triumph over adversity, you're in the right place. Let's get started on this journey from pain to purpose. 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Hello, welcome everybody. 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Today is Saturday, August. Let's see, I took my glasses off. August 8th, the year of our Lord, 2026. And I am coming to you live from my home. This is my home little studio. And fair warning, if you're watching, this is the no makeup face. I have been out there working on my RV. You guys, if y'all are following me on social media, I am renovating an RV I bought from my dad for a couple of $100. It's a really old one, had a lot of water damage. And so I got it. I got it the front half, I'll put it that way. So I have been toiling in the sweat out here in Texas, and it's kind of nice coming inside, take a shower and cool off. I'm on my second 40-ounce bottle of Sustain. If you wonder what is sustaining me and my good friend, Captain Steve Morgan, he's an Air Force veteran with Brave Souls United, will be happy to hear that I am plugging Sustain, because, man, it is the real deal. That is how I am able to work out there in the heat and not just totally melt, right? Because I'm made of sugar, I'm going to melt. No, no, said no one ever. Eva is not made out of sugar. maybe a little vinegar sometimes, but not the sugar. No, just kidding. Just kidding. Maybe a little honey. I got some honey in me. So, what else is going on? I had my first, discussion for my study. So I'm making some good progress, and I need to get more of those scheduled, because the next few weeks are going to, actually the next 2 months, I have a lot of travel ahead of me. So that's where the debate is. Do I take the trailer? Don't I take the trailer? Or I just go ahead and slum it in my, I love my tent. Don't get me wrong, but do I go ahead and just go in the little tent? It's way easier to put up than to carry, pull behind the truck. But I got miles to go. I got lots of miles to travel across the country. Lots of great things happening in the next couple of months. And yeah, you're just going to have to follow me, aren't you? Because I have lots of places to go, people to see, and things to do. So, what else is happening? It's just hot, right, folks? It's hot. I hope you all are staying cool and hydrated, but you're getting out there and enjoying life and finding your own pain to purpose story. For those of you who are just following me, maybe you haven't ever watched my show. I really kind of operate the show on, this is my pretend wooden chair. Four pillars of pain: physical, mental, emotional, and spiritual. And when I explain this to folks, when you get one of those legs of your pain that starts getting a little wonky, the stability of your chair that you're sitting on gets wonky, right? You got to figure out how to shore it up. And sometimes, excuse me. Sorry. Sometimes we have to make some different choices in life, and That's where I've even gone through the entrepreneur journey myself. And I used to own a construction company. So that's why I have no problems getting out there and renovating my own RV to my own standards. But I'm following the general principles of construction. Used to own this construction company with my second husband. And you learn a lot of things. Measure twice, cut once. And that's one thing. Always make sure you're sealing the envelope, which is the out exterior of the, building, the RV. You've got to seal it. I finally was able to work on some of the roof patching this morning before it started getting too hot. And I finally got some of the cross member stabilization that I was looking for so I can start finish building out the inside. But I have had to order more tape, so more work to do on the roof, but at least I got to a good stopping point. If it rains, and I'm not expecting any rain, but if it rains, then I know that I think what I've done is going to protect any of the work that I've already done. But I have been making some really good investments, I think, on what I've been doing, how I've been doing it. And it's going to look super sweet. So for those of you who are, interested in getting the From Pain to Purpose radio show or getting MBR to your events, what I'm actually designing is a rolling studio, right? So I can do it part that and then part working for a nonprofit. And I'm working on helping set up a women veterans program with Brave Souls United. I posted about a video on it this morning on my little walkthrough for the RV. And I think it's important, right, to get outside and just live. I was watching some kind of video on social media today, and this guy had conducted a study about getting outside. So he had a group of men that he took baseline blood tests and then took them out into the woods for 3 days. They didn't do like anything really spectacular, but it was about breathing the air and feeling the environment and just really, enjoying it. So he did mention that they had like pine and spruce in the area, and they put off some kind of, I want to say, chemicals that when they came back out and they out of the woods and they did another baseline to another test after that 3 days, then whatever their levels were before had dropped. And so for those of you who, even if you use diffusers and you're trying to, improve your own environment, but you don't want to get out in the woods itself, bring the woods into your house and diffuse some pine or spruce or something like that. So I just kind of throw that out there. Get grounded. All right. So I have a spectacular guest today. And so she, folks, if y'all haven't figured me out, I grow my people garden in all kinds of ways. I watch people on social media. Now, don't think that you have to wait for an invite. If you want to be on my show, reach out to me and let me know. Hey, Eva, I want to come on your show. I'm happy to have you. Let's work out a Saturday and see when we can do that. But a lot of people that have been on my show so far, I watch them, not stalking, but I watch them because I want to see what is their story, right? What. Because I have to know, are they a good fit on being on our show and what their message is? And there are some people you have on, and we were talking before show, and she's like, I think we have some people in connection. We know we, you know, it's funny how our people garden grows. And I think some people say it's, you know, what is it, 10 degrees? There's some kind of degrees of influence that we have with each other. And we know somebody who knows somebody, and we all know somebody else together. So, you know, the veteran world community is smaller than we think, and it's interesting to see, you know, who's on your social media. You go look up somebody and you're like, they know these people? Really? I'm friends with these people, but they know these people. I don't know this person, but they know these people, and these have been my friends for a long, long time. Or maybe even my neighbors too. I have quite a few veterans in my neighborhood, so anyways, so I started following Keyani. You know, I told you I've done the entrepreneur thing. My first business with Mark, we had a janitorial business. Yep, I cleaned toilets once upon a time, not just in the army, but I cleaned toilets, and I knew how to run a buffer. I knew how to tell people what to do. So, yes, I owned a construction cleaning company, was the primary focus of what we did. But when the business shut down and I had to feed my own kids, I did what I needed to make sure I, you know, needed to do. And I actually cleaned houses for people in my mom's neighborhood. And that's tough when you have to make some choices like that. But, you know, when you're looking at what your options are, because this had come from the heels of getting laid off from two large tech companies, something goes through your head, and you have to make some choices about making a transition. And, you know, maybe working for yourself is better. You can have a little bit of control. The hard part about that is the economy is not something that we can always control either. So Mark and I, we had, you know, the construction cleaning company was the learning curve for me to learn how to then get into construction. So I learned how to do takeoffs and, you know, do bids and all the project management software and everything. And, you know, it was kind of funny because they were not used to seeing a woman in a hard hat walking around on the construction projects. They were not familiar with having a pregnant woman walking around a construction job sites either when I bid on Gaylord in Grapevine, Texas. So, you know, funny how things work. But it was a very much a man's world, and I worked in that for probably longer than what we should have. But that was the hard part, is that the Small Business Administration, and certainly the VA at the time, I should have had any problems getting 8A contracts or women-owned, service-disabled veteran business-owned, and yet here we were. I was in a very niche kind of group, you know, construction work, right? Not many women doing that. I actually had one guy say, you know, why don't you go ahead and start a toilet company? Right, you know, the portable toilets that get delivered to job sites. Why don't you go ahead and do that? Or maybe you could put up their perimeter fencing. They didn't want to have a woman compete in actually building anything. And yes, I know how to do it. I've done demo on several projects at hospitals and a police station. So, yeah, I have done quite a bit of stuff. And that's why it's funny that people laugh. Really? Don't you need some help building your RV? Nope, I got this. I say all of that to say we have people who are out there in the entrepreneur space who want to help other veterans probably navigate things that I stumbled over because I didn't know what I woulda, coulda, shoulda, right? I was out there trying to make sure that the I needed to learn a lot, and there's a lot with government contracting that I learned. And one of the reasons why I probably went ahead and just transitioned to start working for the federal government, because I knew that the inside stuff is the part that people don't always learn. But anyways, so I'm actually, this is all as a good lead-in, I promise you, for Keani Washington. She's a U.S. Navy veteran, business operations architect. Man, I love the sound of that. Speaker and founder of Keani Siobhan. She helps found and leads design the internal operations environments that folks need to build and confidently navigate organizations that consistently fulfill their mission and deliver meaningful transformation. That's to the people that they serve. She's also the creator of the Response Protocol and the Entrepreneur Elevation Lab. Isn't that neat? And here we go. Right? Can't find my interview. Here we go.
1: The interview of the week is brought to you by Jersey Mike's A Sub Above.
0: Hey, welcome, Keani. Welcome to the Prepaid to Purpose radio show. I'm sorry, that was like a long lead-in, wasn't it?
2: It was okay because I was like, you had a janitorial meeting? Like, I'm over
0: I
2: here
0: did.
2: Thinking we talk, but we missed some stuff. So, yeah, okay.
0: I've been there, done that. Got the t-shirt. Yeah, that was a huge learning curve, getting into the construction business. Mm-hmm. But it was pretty neat learning the janitorial side. But it wasn't, and we had a couple of maintenance janitorial contracts, like we did Chili's, a couple of Chili's for a while.
2: That's pretty cool.
0: But it's a lot. That's a lot of hard work for not mm-hmm. pay, especially
2: yeah.
0: when they don't maintain it. And you can't
2: yeah.
0: make any money if they're not maintaining the cleaning as it is.
2: Right.
0: But the bread and butter we had for the company was construction cleaning.
2: Okay.
0: So we started out kind of small because his uncle was in the business. But we rebranched out and started doing bigger projects and bigger projects. So I've done some very large, I want to say multifamily type projects. I've done
2: mm-hmm.
0: several hospitals. And when they knew that my company was on site, the health inspectors were not worried, right? They knew
2: yeah.
0: that we were going to take care of business. And, they didn't get gigged on anything because we were, man, we made it look sharp. But
2: Oh, yeah.
0: I got to learn a whole bunch of stuff and, work on, I had to, you know what a dinka lift is? Not too many people know what a dinka lift is. A dinka lift is, those big scissor lifts that you'll see on different projects. Well, the dinka lift will get through a 3-0 door. It's a 3-foot wide door, and it'll get through and lift you up high. And that's what I was having to do in this one hospital project because they had this big, huge foyer area. Foyer is a big, huge area that I had to get up and polish. They wanted the
2: Yeah.
0: wood walls polished up there.
2: Hmm.
0: Because you could see the construction dust all over it. They didn't,
2: Yeah.
0: they had kept the paper on it or something that would have helped when they installed it, but they didn't. So I had to get
2: Yeah.
0: up in there and wipe. None of my workers would get up there in the dinka lift. So I had to put the harness on and tether it to the bucket. And they were like, yeah, you do that, Ava.
2: Yeah,
0: They were
2: I'm with
0: not.
2: them. You got it. You
0: But
2: got
0: I
2: it.
0: was a fearless leader. It was kind of funny that all these men wouldn't do it. But here I was, 50 feet up in the air on the dinka lift.
2: Right. You got it. That's all you.
0: But, I got into construction. That was a lot of fun, though, being
2: Yeah.
0: able to get out there and do that stuff. And, but I had to lay the law down Hey, I am not your mama. You need to clean up after yourselves.
2: Right.
0: I may be a woman running this cleaning company, but I am not your maid. You need to clean up your mess. Get your employees to clean up their mess, because that's not what I'm getting paid to do.
2: Right.
0: You have day laborers who are supposed to do that. I'm supposed to make sure it looks clean for the owners to move in.
2: Right.
0: You know? So anyways, it's, you know, that's tough when you're doing that, but I think that was where a lot of the military stuff that I learned really aligned with being a business owner. So
2: there's
0: this part where I know I've gotten comfortable getting into my day job, but then, you know, when I retire in a few years, I don't know when that'll be, but when I retire in a few years, do I want to go back to being the entrepreneur? Because that's all right.
2: Yeah.
0: You know, I'm working on a potential something with my co-host, Daryl Hartley. So, you know, maybe we need to meet with you. Maybe we need to meet with you.
2: Maybe.
0: And bring you in on this thing that we are looking at doing. So.
2: Okay. Sounds good. But,
0: All right. So let's jump into your story.
2: Yeah. Let's jump right on in. So. Where do you start? So really,
0: let's start about your transition. I mean, if that's probably a good place.
2: Yeah. So my transition out of the military.
0: Yeah.
2: So I got out in 2003. And actually, before I went in, I was already kind of skilled in braiding. But for whatever reason, I didn't really think it could become an actual career when I, you know, graduated high school. So I ended up going into the military, but while I was still in the, while I was in the military, I was actually doing hair. So when I got out, I was thinking, well, for whatever reason, my mind didn't say, just go to school to be a cosmetologist. My mind said, oh, go to school to be a unit secretary, because that's what they called it at the time, unit secretary. So I went to school to, I started going to school like for typing and computer skills and stuff like that. And lo and behold, the school that I was going to actually had a, just started the cosmetology school. It would have been the second class and not the second class that they would have had. So I was like, you know what? Stop running from it. And then just so happened the state that I was living in, they required you to have a license to do hair. So at this point, I didn't really have a choice. So that's really kind of how I jumped in to kind of entrepreneurship. But I think through my transition coming out of the military, I spent a lot of time dealing with civilians on a regular basis. Right. So it wasn't as hard, I think, for me to kind of transition over to kind of just civilian life as much as it is some other veterans that I've.
0: So how long were you in the military, in the Navy, right?
2: Yes, I was in about 4.5 years. So I did my first couple of years in Virginia, went to Air Traffic Control School, and then I did the rest of my contract in at NAS Meridian, Meridian, Mississippi. So.
0: Okay.
2: Yeah. So again, it wasn't as bad as everybody else, I would say. And I always say that because I just kind of acclimated myself to the city, and like my family didn't live far. So it made it a little easier. But
0: do you think part of that transition, though, was that you had not been in the military for a longer amount of time? So the 4 years, yes, you qualified for your benefits and everything, but I want to say your mindset had not been so ingrained with the military way of doing things that you still kept a lot of your own Keanu personality and wasn't, I'm going to use this word, brainwashed, but you were, you know.
2: As brainwashed as everybody
0: else. Yeah.
2: I think, so my boat that I was on is what they would have considered like the real Navy. It actually was one of the ones in that area that I was in that was kind of known for the type of boat that it was. So my boat was like one of those real deal, you're in the military now type of boats. So I did get well acclimated in, because when I transitioned to being at a Naval Air Station, so when you're doing sea duty and land duty for a Navy person, it's literally two different worlds. So for us, you know, if you're on the boat and then you go to your land duty, people kind of think you don't know it, especially because me, I was like lower ranking. I think I went to the air station at an E3. And so they were thinking that, you know, I didn't know
0: you
2: nothing. And I was thinking, and I let them know right off, baby, I was in the real Navy. You cannot get over on me with this stuff that y'all been doing with these people came up straight out of boot camp and on this. Nah, I know the real deal. They definitely, you know, introduced you to the real Navy on my ship. So I just so happened to be on a ship that was like that. But I think even so with that, a lot of the people that I was stationed with, they had children and husbands, and so they lived a kind of like a civilian life. And so I would be with them, and like the person that I was dating, they had like friends and other family members that lived a regular civilian life. So I acclimated so much with just So I lived like a double life. Like I was in the real Navy, but then I was like, when I was had my own personal time, I would actually be with like more civilians and hanging out in civilian spots.
0: Fortunate.
2: And So it was that for me. So when I actually went to air traffic controller school, I wasn't far from my family. So the weekends that I had free, I would come to spend time with my family. And the same thing at the air station. I was literally an hour from my family. So straight out the back gate, up the highway to the house, like never even hit the city limit. I went straight out the Navy back gate to the highway. So, yeah. So I think it was, I did get that, because even now, like, as I am getting older, I realize like some of the ways that I think and some of the things that I'm like, why don't people just, and it came from that military mindset, like you have to do this, it must get done. There is no second, third, fourth option. You know, what are you crying about? Let's go ahead and get this, like that extra stuff that goes on.
0: Yeah.
2: It's like, you don't, you, as a military,
0: let's not waste time. Really,
2: as just a military right member, you're over here like get over it. Let's go.
0: So has some of that helped you in making your choices to become an entrepreneur?
2: Yes. I know, like, there's a particular issue that I had on the boat before I actually went to air traffic control school, and never really realizing how much that was ingrained in my mind until probably this summer. And it was so crazy because, you know, I'm older, I'm 45. And so I got out in 03 and I went in at 17, and I realized over the summer, like, oh wow, that is why you have a hard time working for other people, because of this issue that you had in the military. And so when I get into those situations, like, I've only worked in civilian spaces, I would say like as an employee, probably in only three businesses out of that whole time. So I really think that a lot of what was happening in the military had a lot to do with the way that I think, the way that I'm like, yeah, nobody's going to deal with that with you from you. Either you're going to be a leader or you're not. I should not be the leader. You should be the leader. If I got to lead your people, then I don't need to be working under you. So, bye.
0: You need to be like, a leader. Right. Yes. No, yes. I totally got you. I totally got you on that one.
2: Yeah. Yeah. It's ingrained. You don't realize it. I think that's for every person that was in the military. I'm going to say if you did at least 2 years, you probably have something ingrained in you and you don't even realize it until over time. And you just like, that's where it came from. So yeah.
0: So tell me, what exactly is a business operations architect?
2: So glad you asked what that is. So, so I like to call it the person that is similar to a regular architect, right? So an architect is not the person that's going to build the actual building or the home or anything like
0: right,
2: that.
0: Right.
2: They're just designing it on paper.
0: Yep.
2: They're putting together a design on paper of what this thing that the construction company wants to build. And they have some type of toolkit that they use in order to create a pretty much a solid foundation for what that is. And then they start adding the little pieces that, you know, that they want customized. So I say business operations architect, because most entrepreneurs generally just jumping in and start running their business. They're like, I have this grand thing and I know that I can do it. And I've been trained, I've been skilled, I have this experience and all of these things.
0: Yeah, and certification.
2: I've been working for this company doing this thing for like 20 years or 5 years or however many years. And I can get out here and do it. And I'm like, yeah, you're just jumping in and building a house. What is it supposed to look like? So right. I'm that person that says, what is it supposed to look like for right. you and for your customer? You can't just think about you. It's like, what is that customer's experience with you?
0: I'm so glad you're covering this, because that's the kind of the conversation that I've been having with Daryl. I love the idea of what we're trying to build,
2: mm-hmm.
0: but I'm like, we can't just, you know, suddenly offer, you know, A through H, but we don't have design, you know, what we're trying to implement with A. How are we going to do it? When are we going to do it? Who's going to do it? You know, we've got to lay things out. I think that was the part that Mark and I, you know, that hindsight's 2020 thing.
2: Mm-hmm.
0: Is that I didn't know what I didn't know.
2: Yeah.
0: About running a business. Now, it wasn't about executing. It wasn't about thinking about it in project management style mm-hmm. and mm-hmm. doing the projects themselves. But that whole, you know, all of the framework about what is, it's not just having the bylaws. Mm-mm. You know, having the business plan, I'm still sketchy on whether a business plan is really...
2: The business plan is literally for the bank or some type of grant. Like if you're trying to get money from somebody, you need a business plan.
0: Just doesn't do anything for mm-hmm. you. Now, who's going to do for, to me, it's like, okay, who's going to do the bookkeeping? That's part of the way I think about, you know, what you're talking about on the operations architect. You got mm-hmm. somebody, how are we going to register, you know, we're talking about doing some classes, right?
2: Mm-hmm.
0: What's the process on how we're going to register them? How much are we going to charge them? When are we going to have the classes?
2: Yeah.
0: You know, there's all these things.
2: Mm-hmm.
0: And... you know, we need the architect you know.
2: It's so crazy because it is actually who I've been the entire time, not knowing that this is just who I've been the entire time. But I was always so focused on my brain needs to work. I just kept saying like, my brain needs to work. Like if my brain doesn't work, then I'm not going to be able to do this. I'm not going to be like, it's not going to make sense. Like everything I need is inside here. But if my brain doesn't work right, then I'll never be able to do these things the way I'm supposed to do them. And over time, it's like little pieces started coming here and there. Like you need to do it like this. You need this. You need this. I never had the language for it. I just knew I needed my brain to work. So every situation, every type of business situation that I was in, every personal situation that affected business, I will always be like, okay, how do I do this and still maintain this? And it was always this, I was trying to like figure it out. And so over time, and it really started with one question. I was no longer going to be able to do hair because of my military injury, and I was not trying to find somebody for my customers, like for my clients, because they were so accustomed to something. I was like, surely I can find somebody. I found talent, I found skill, which I said talent and skill don't really matter in some it's well most instances. But I found that, but I couldn't find that person that actually cared and served and was a leader in the space and all of the things. And I'm like, why? And I kept asking myself, why? That's the only question. I was like, why? So the why led to, well, maybe you should go to school to be an esthetician. That why led to, well, why don't you just make a product? Because if they can't be you physically, it can be you in a bottle. And now that didn't solve the problem. So I just kept asking, like it was like a series of questions that I just kept answering and answering and answering in the cosmetology space. And then when I got to the entrepreneurial space, because I started going through entrepreneurial programs, and I'm like, oh, I thought this was a cosmetology problem. No, it's a industry problem. Like it's all industry. So when I realized it wasn't just specific to me and my industry for my for the customers that are in the needing cosmetology services, that's when I was like, okay, so it's deeper than that. And then there was another why. It's like, okay, it's deeper than what I thought it was. So why is it deeper than that?
0: That sounds like the five whys. Have you heard of the five whys?
2: I don't
0: Well,
2: think I have.
0: why? You got to ask, well, why? Five times to get through. And generally by the time you get to the fifth why, you're like, oh, that's why I had to do this. You had to ask, well, why did that not work? Well, what, why do I need to try this product or this way of doing it? Well, why did that not work? And I've got to go back over to this thing,
2: That
0: and
2: was
0: you
2: it
0: got to
2: was
0: do
2: like,
0: five
2: why?
0: whys.
2: It's like,
0: I think
2: why?
0: the biggest thing that I kind of learned, not just from the business owner perspective and the customer perspective, but also even from my own academic side of things, because I'm working on my PhD, what problem am I trying to solve?
2: What problem are you
0: And
2: trying
0: if
2: to
0: you
2: solve?
0: don't know, like as a business owner, what problem am I trying to solve? Then I don't know who I as a business need to be, right? Or Daryl, we don't know what kind of business we need to be. And what niche are we trying to solve a problem for the customer base or industry or whoever? You have to know the why. What problem are we solving?
2: The why is, like you said, it's the why. So I always like to say the why you started is where you start. So you say, like, why do I want to do this? Like, why am I interested in throwing myself out here when I could get a paycheck and no one is coming and have insurance that I don't have to worry about? Like, why would I throw myself out there to really just be trying to linger out here and figure it out by myself? And when I have somebody that's sending me a monthly paycheck with benefits, I can go home and don't have to worry about, I can throw this on the shelf and not have to worry about it no more.
0: Because
2: Why
0: there's
2: would
0: a
2: I do
0: lot of risk
2: that
0: involved with being an
2: to
0: entrepreneur.
2: myself?
0: Mark and I lost everything, right? We had the housing crisis that happened about the same time. We lost everything. So that's how I ended up going and, getting a real job. It wasn't
2: I
0: that I
2: always say you
0: ever
2: gotta ask yourself why.
0: It's not that I ever disliked being a business owner. There was a lot of freedom in being a business owner, but a lot of risk too, especially when you have a young family and you gotta, you gotta put food on the table and
2: Yes,
0: clothes,
2: most
0: At one
2: definitely.
0: point, I applied for food stamps, but I didn't know I could have had a phone interview. I would have qualified because I had zero income for 2 years. You know how you get your Social Security benefit thing? I have zero income for 2 years way back when. So
2: That's
0: I
2: all like,
0: would have qualified. We had four kids,
2: yeah,
0: so
2: you definitely would have. Yeah, we do know that. or kids, yeah, they would have threw it over there too.
0: Joel, he's doing a little shout out to followers. So thank you, Joel, for showing.
2: Hi, Joel.
0: For sharing. Just he's our producer, CEO of Military Broadcast Radio.
2: So, okay. Yeah. Hi, Joel.
0: Yeah, he's the H Train. He has that show also.
2: Okay.
0: So, all right. So let's. You have other stuff that you had. Let me go back to the notes. I like this, that operations architect side.
2: I think most people like that.
0: So is it, you said you're a founder of Kiani Shoban. Mm-hmm. I hope I pronounced that right.
2: You are, yes.
0: Okay.
2: Yes.
0: What do you do? What does Kiani Shoban do?
2: So I, with Kiani Shoban, I help founders and leaders design their internal and operational environments that they're so that they're able to actually build, and you see I'm getting this, like you're actually able to build the organization that you need to deliver that mission and serve your customers well. So you can serve them. Nobody's saying you can't serve them. If right. you don't design, we're saying that there is definitely a method to the madness. So if you do not design this first, it will overtake you and you will feel like you're drowning regularly. You will feel right. like this business controls me. These customers control me. Like everything else is just like you will feel like that if you don't design that unique thing first, because you have to realize it's already unique. It's not just a regular thing within that industry or field. It's unique because you probably were in this industry, in this field, whatever it is, and you saw something very specific. So it's already unique. So you can't build it like the thing that you were in because it's unique. Like right. I can't treat every child the same because every child is not the same.
0: Right.
2: Even though right. they're a child. Every child is unique and there are specific things that I need to do. So you can't say just because this worked over here, it's going to work with this baby because this baby is not the same as that baby. So you right. have to sit down and design. So I help them design those internal and operational environments. So your internal is like your thinking, your decision-making, your leadership, all of that is more internal. And then that operational, that's your systems, that's whether I'm going to use this website, who are going to be my people, how I'm going to make my money, all of those different things. So
0: right.
2: it's two different environments. You can't get away with having one without the other. There's no it just doesn't work. You're going to be a crazy person. I always say just prepare to be a crazy person if you don't build this. That's all. That's the simplest way that I can describe it. Because
0: no,
2: I get it.
0: I mean, I've been a business owner before. So, you know, that's the part that I think I didn't understand what I didn't know. Right. Mm-hmm. I mean, and piecemealing it does not help either. Right. Because if you are starting out a business and you don't have financing to help with whatever those startup costs, mm-hmm. and you've got to start laying out the materials and labor, but you don't have money from a customer yet, you're going to have a problem. And, mm-hmm. you know, that was very, very tough learning curve for Mark and I until we started getting some projects going and could do yeah. the billing. But guess what? I was having to learn, you know, QuickBooks at the same time and get yeah. it all set up. You know, I mean, yeah. that was tough. That yeah. was really, really tough. You know, we yeah. eventually had to hire somebody to, I need you to take care of this because I can't run the job and input stuff for billing and invoicing and stuff.
2: Yeah.
0: I can't order the materials over here because I need to watch what the people are doing on the job site and make sure that it's getting done right according to the plans.
2: This is something that no business owner ever thinks about. Not one. You were already somebody before you decided to run this business. So that somebody already had responsibilities. And those responsibilities, I just like to call them positions. Let's think, like, put a title to the positions that you have held just personally by yourself. We're not even talking about the job that you hold. We are talking about you as a personal person. There are responsibilities that you hold. There's a position. There's a title. You're a mom. You're a wife. You are the person that cleans in your house. You're the person. Those are positions. People actually already get paid for those. And you hold those positions. So they don't go away just because you decided to run a business. They're still there in the back looking at you, mocking you, saying, hey, what's your decision?
0: I'm out there building my RV and none of the inside cleaning stuff is happening. Yeah. I'm not getting my laundry done.
2: They're still there.
0: It's all still there. My homework is still waiting on me while I'm out there working on the RV.
2: And then you got all of this right here, just sitting there on your shoulder right here.
0: Yeah.
2: And then you say, oh, I want to be a business owner. You don't even think about the fact that when you say business owner, you should actually just picture like Walmart or Amazon or what, and just picture the people that exist in there. That place is not ran by the business owner.
0: Right. It's not a one-man show.
2: Right. So it's like even though you're probably going to end up doing the positions, but just know what they are. Like, what are they? Because every position has responsibilities.
0: Right.
2: And every responsibility has a decision making that goes along with it. So you're already over here with this stuff sitting over here, and then you go and add this whole business that has all these other positions. You haven't thought about not one of them. You just kind of build a plane in the air. You start saying, I have this thing for these people, and you start doing it, and you're like, oh, shoot, we need somebody to run the books. Let's find somebody. Well, you got to figure out what person you need specifically for you, because every person that knows how to do books might not be the best person for you. So it has to cater to your
0: running QuickBooks at a daycare does not know how to run QuickBooks for a construction company. I assure you. Two different types of environments. And it is not going to be the same. All right. So let's jump into you're the creator of the response protocol. That's what you had in your bio. What is the response protocol?
2: So the response protocol is pretty much that 7-week. So it's an actual methodology that I have. And within it, there are 4 modules. I like to call them modules. So that we kind of do that in the Elevation Lab, which I'm pretty sure you're going to ask me about that. But it's my methodology that actually helps you to build, to design this. So if you, like I said before, like as an architect, this architect has a kit. And so this is my kit that I've designed that has 4 pillars: mindset, responsibility, standard, and practice. And I basically put them into modules, but there's mindset, responsibility, standard, and practice. So there's these 4 pillars that I have built this toolkit on that is repeatable. You can go back to it because this is not something that you're only going to do one time. You're designing what it's going to look like, but after you design, you got to navigate, right? So you got to build it. You can't just design it. It has to be built, and then you got to operate in it. So you got to navigate.
0: You got to execute it. Yes. It sounds like the change management model. I don't know if you've ever seen, look for a change management model.
2: Okay.
0: You just look it up. It's like a wheel. It's like the clock, right?

0: You're a human
1: Okay.
0: first. So I include that into you building your operations. I can't subtract that from you building what needs to be built.
1: And I
0: So
1: think
0: I
1: that
0: put
1: that's
0: them together.
1: important. That's important, I think, in the veteran space, especially because we're dealing with our own disabilities, abilities, whatever you want to call, right? Our headspace and the way we're feeling. You have to build in some grace that everything is not going to go 100% correct, and give your if you're talking about project management, you better bid it. Build in some extra time to get things done
0: To get
1: so that
0: these
1: you are not putting yourself on a deadline that's impossible. But if you finish ahead of time, you get to look like a hero.
0: right. That is exactly what it is. Like, you, again, don't forget about you, because ultimately you are the person that is delivering. You're the person that's coming up with what needs to be delivered. You are the person that should be delivering the consistency. You are the person that I always like to say, I really don't feel like I started this trying to solve the entrepreneur's problem. I really feel like I started this trying to solve the customer's problem. The customer has been looking for the entrepreneur that is going to deliver a transformable service to them. And sometimes that doesn't happen. The customer might buy something from someone and then end up, I always say, having to weight of the chain, the burden of proof for them, meaning like it's gonna work. And there is a point where the customer should never have to assume what you have will work for them, because you've explained it so much to detail to where they're saying, oh yeah, that's me. Like, there's no doubt about it. That's me, and it's gonna work, and there's no way that. So I think for me, again, starting from, I needed to come from behind the chair. And I know what my customers need. My customers have become accustomed to this because I taught them. I taught them how to be treated. And so now they're like, I can't go back down. I gotta go up. I gotta stay right here. I gotta go up. So it's like I was solving, I feel like I've always geared towards the transformation of the customer, the value that's delivered to them. But if I don't help the entrepreneur, the customer will never get that. So it was more so the entrepreneur has, like, you already have it. I don't have it. You have it. You just need to know what needs to be designed to deliver it.
1: How do you form the solution to execute it? I love that. I love that. Man, I told you, God brings people into my life for a reason. Man, I wish I'd run across you when we were business owners way
0: I
1: back
0: probably would have
1: when.
0: been in the same boat as you, because, like I said, I was doing it, but the language, had no clue. The language
1: The
0: was.
1: hard part, was at the, like I said at the beginning, the SBA, they were happy to help teach, a woman how to build a cookie company. They just very soft focus things. Construction was like, you want to do what? I mean, I was out of their league, and I was asking questions that they,
0: They're
1: how
0: like,
1: do I
0: what?
1: get,8A certification? How do I do this? And they were like, we don't know.
0: So it must have
1: They
0: been a lot of you out there asking those questions that made them say, we probably need to revamp this, because
1: maybe, maybe.
0: apparently we're not up to par on what actually is needed from
1: They
0: the woman entrepreneur or the veteran
1: yeah.
0: entrepreneur. So
1: I
0: yeah.
1: think I was ahead of my time, I tell you. I was
0: I think a lot of us are. I'm gonna say, I don't think not one entrepreneur, especially if you're super niche, and especially if you are very detailed to a transformation, you're probably ahead of your time. I actually had someone tell me that had been in the same space that I was in and way more credentialed than I had, like way up there. And they were like, yeah, you're about 5 years ahead of your time. And I was like, golly, so I'm about to just struggle the entire time. Is that what you're telling me? I'm gonna struggle.
1: But that was confirmation you were on the right path. You knew that what you were doing was needed. I knew that what I was doing was needed, but I still had to make some decisions for my family because

0: losing everything was, you know, man, I,
1: yeah,
0: that was tough, you know, yeah, that was tough to come back from that. And anyways, it's, I've had a journey, and let's put it that way. We've only got a couple of minutes left.
1: Yes.
0: What do you want to share that we haven't covered already? I mean, what are your next things? How do people reach you? All that stuff.
1: So, how do you reach me? So right now you can reach me on my Instagram, Keani Washington. So everything is Keani Washington. If you want to get in touch with me, LinkedIn, Facebook, Instagram, it's all Keani Washington. I'm actually putting together right now a waiting list for anybody that wants to be a part of the Entrepreneur Elevation Lab. And that's really where you learn the response protocol. We go through it with you in real time. So as you are actively running your business right now, we will walk with you to make sure that what you have is actually what needs to be the design for what you need to build. So it is a 7-week training, and we walk through it with you. It's like real school, people. Unfortunately, I am an educator by trade, so sorry.
0: I love it. So, do you do these classes online or what?
1: Yes, it is 100% virtual. So it's 7 weeks, like I said, but it's the four modules that I was in, those four pillars: mindset, responsibility, and practice. So mindset actually is a 3-week by itself. Again, if we don't start there, we building nothing, basically. Like, we're just, so mindset is 3, and the rest of responsibility, standard, and practice is 1 week. I give you a worksheet. There's a video for you to understand. You got to go through the worksheet and actually start mapping out and writing down exactly what you need. Again, I'm giving you the tool to create this design. I'm walking with you to create the design. We meet once a week for about 2 to 3 hours. You don't have to stay the entire time, but it's like that so that if I can only jump in for 30 minutes, at least I leave it open so the entrepreneur does get a chance to jump in, get their questions answered for the thing that we actually, for the lesson that you're going through. And then that last week is like a recap of everything we've gone through, everything you've built. And I don't leave you hanging, because there's an alumni that you can jump into so that we can say, okay, this is my design. Now, is it built the right way?
0: So are we having to make any adjustments?
1: Yes, you need to make any adjustments.
0: Alignment or whatever.
1: I bring in experts because I only work with the best. I don't believe in working with nobody that does not know their stuff. So I bring in people that know their stuff. I bring them in, and they come in and they talk you through it. You don't actually have to work with them, but they're going to talk you through it just to make sure that you are per what you said you want to design. They listen to you and they're like, okay, these are the things you need to be looking for. This is the person you need to be looking for. This is the thing. So we break it down so that there's no question anymore. There's no, you're not walking around like a crazy person. You know who you want to work with. You know what you need to drop. You know, even customers, like, this is not my customer. And it could be a customer that needs you. That doesn't mean they're still your customer. Right.
0: Right. I've had customers. You want to fire your customer. You know,
1: I have. I fired myself. Literally just about a month ago, I fired myself. My communications person was like, "You fired yourself?" I was like, "Yeah, I fired myself. So it was funny. But yeah, so if you need to reach me on social medias, that's the way you can reach me. I'm actually trying to build out this little, what I call a social impact statement, so you can kind of figure out where you are and just, you know, make out that statement.
0: Have you heard of School, SKOOL?
1: Yes,
0: a platform.
1: It's already in a platform. So I already have it in a platform. It's already there. We're just redesigning in the fact that of the language and the aesthetic. So it's already there. I will actually be opening up the applications for the class to start in October. We haven't set like a definite date, but for October, I will be opening up applications again. So I'll be, you know, that's why I said, follow me on social media, because you'll see me throw up a, hey, you know, here's the wait list or blah, blah, blah. So yeah.
0: All right. Well, all right. Thank you so much for joining me, Keani. It's been a pleasure having you on. I've got to do a quick goodbye to everybody. Coming up next Saturday, it's going to be a recorded show, but it's Rick Russo. He's a JAG officer, retired, that I worked with at Fort Hood, is going to talk about claims. If you have claims questions, something burning, feel free to email me, eva@mbradio.us. Y'all have a fantastic week, and thank you for joining the For Pain to Purpose radio show on Military Broadcast Radio, letting our veterans' voices be heard. Bye.
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We are carried forward, held by faith, rooted in purpose, finding our way. 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

0: Hi, good morning, and welcome to Carried Forward. Today's podcast episode is going to be about religious trauma. My guest today is Megan Word, and she's just going to share with us that, you know, sometimes spiritual wounds don't happen just in the world, but they also happen in places that we felt that we could trust. And she's going to just share a little bit about her story and who she is and how God has worked in her life in spite of the sins of others. And just welcome, Megan. I appreciate you being here today. You can just talk with me. And then you can, if you have something to say to everyone, you can just look out to them and talk to them. But it's just us having a conversation.
1: Okay. Well, thank you for having me.
0: Yeah. Tell us a little bit about who you are and today.
1: Okay. Well, I am a wife and a mom of three. I am a tech CA for a chiropractic office. I'm also a certified health coach. So that's where my main background is. And we are not local to New Braunfels. We just recently moved here within the past 8 months.
0: Okay.
1: So, yeah.
0: Where did you move from?
1: Southeast Texas.
0: Okay.
1: Yeah.
0: Okay. Where specific?
1: Between Lufkin and Beaumont.
0: Okay. I know that.
1: Woodville.
0: Yeah, I know Woodville.
1: Are you serious?
0: Yeah, I was born in Orange, Texas. So.
1: Yeah, okay.
0: We haven't had this conversation, but yeah, my Woodville, my great grandmother used to live there.
1: Yeah. Oh my gosh,
0: yeah.
1: Really?
0: Yeah.
1: Oh, so, wow. Okay.
0: So I know that area.
1: Okay, no family there now?
0: Maybe some like cousins of my mom,
1: yeah.
0: I believe, still live in that area.
1: Okay. But
0: yeah, my mom's family, like her mother's family,
1: yeah,
0: grew up in that area.
1: What was the last name?
0: Schulte.
1: Mm.
0: Yeah. So
1: okay.
0: Yeah. But that's really cool. Not many people do know that area, like Woodville.
1: Not at all.
0: So what brought you here?
1: Well, we lived our entire lives there. My husband was from the town next to Woodville, Warren. And so we were like rival schools. But we lived there our entire lives, and we kind of came to a point where he had changed careers and he was working remote, and, you know, we're raising three little kids and they're at that age where you just kind of have to face the questions of, okay, what are we doing while we raise them, right? Like, is this going to be a small town thing? Because a lot of times where I come from, the common thing is you either move when you graduate high school or you stay there forever.
0: Okay. That's the norm.
1: That's the norm. There's a little bit of in between, but not much. So we had sold our house in town. And so we were in a position of, what do we want to do? Which I get is a privilege. Like, a lot of people feel like they don't have that opportunity, right, to where they can go anywhere.
0: Yeah.
1: And so we just kind of were thinking, at first we thought we were going to be in the Houston area or the Dallas area. And then we had contemplated just building on family land and staying in the area for, you know, indefinitely. But it was over an hour to get to anything, over an hour to get to even the nearest HEB,
0: wow,
1: movie theater, any type of activity that we wanted to do with the kids. And we like to go, right? Mm-hmm. We like to do all that. So we were driving a lot to do those things. And my aunt actually moved here in 2020. And so we've been visiting her for the past 5 years. And it was this time last year that we came down for my son's birthday, and we just decided that it was somewhere that we could see ourselves being, and the rest is history.
0: Oh, that's awesome.
1: Yeah.
0: And I met Megan at the chiropractor clinic, Max Living, that was our last episode. So that's where she actually works. Well, I'm glad that you family decided to move here. It's lots of people are deciding to move here.
1: I know.
0: In Grumples.
1: I know.
0: Up and coming. It's like number, I don't know, two or three in the country.
1: Yeah.
0: Along with Georgetown, which mm-hmm. I remember that was there. But just a little bit, what are some, I'm just going to ask you a couple of different types of questions just to get us kind of focused in. What are some things that bring you joy? And how would your friends describe you?
1: Some things that bring me joy, being with my kids, being with my husband.
0: You said you have three.
1: Yes.
0: Three boys or?
1: No, two boys and one girl.
0: Okay.
1: But they're all between the ages of like 8 and 12. So, I mean, every moment that I'm not working, I'm with them and we're doing stuff, whether it be going to Schlitterbahn, going to Fiesta Texas, going to Landa Park, mm-hmm. like we're always doing something.
0: Yeah.
1: We're,
0: there's lots of things to do.
1: Yes. We're never just sitting still. I love being with them every chance that I get. How people would describe me. I am loyal almost to a fault. Mm-hmm. In fact, I would say sometimes to a fault. I mm-hmm. think that's why I've been able to get hurt so much.
0: Okay.
1: You know? Okay.
0: I understand that.
1: I
0: resemble that.
1: Yeah. I'm definitely trustworthy. And I love hard.
0: Okay. Yeah. Me, it's funny you say that, and those are good words, like to loyal to a fault, and then you love hard and deeply. Those are the people that, speaking from experience of me and my daughter, we're very much like that. And my daughter's 21. Mm-hmm. She's been on here.
1: I love her.
0: She's so cute. And I often have to tell her, like, there's nothing wrong with the way that you love. And same goes for you. There's nothing wrong with the way that you love. Just be cautious.
1: Because
0: not everyone deserves that kind of love from you and that connection.
1: Yeah.
0: Because speaking from my own experience, because I am loyal and love deeply, like you get hurt.
1: Oh yeah.
0: Because not every, and I don't know if I knew this. I know I didn't know it at 21 and I was so lucky to meet someone that loved just as hard as me.
1: Yeah.
0: But not everybody loves that hard. And that's what I've had to share with her is like, and she's learned. I mean, I'm sure as we're going to speak to today that you've learned that too.
1: Mm-hmm.
0: That, but I don't know. You tell me, did you, when you first like started loving, and really acknowledged that, not as a child, but more as an adolescent and adult, like, did you know that other people didn't love the way that you love, like so deeply? Or is that, did you?
1: Sure.
0: Okay.
1: But also I was very fortunate. Like if we're talking romantically, like I met my husband when I was 16
0: mm-hmm.
1: and we just were one of those, we just got lucky.
0: Yeah.
1: Right.
0: That's
1: we just got lucky. Cause I know that's not normal.
0: Yeah.
1: You know what I mean?
0: Yeah.
1: But yeah, I think so. I knew from a, like I said, we met, when we were 16 and I knew that was my person.
0: Oh, okay. That, I mean, I had that kind of love with my husband that passed away. We got married at 16, and that's what I'm saying. Like, we love so deeply. But I think in that, I had a little bit of naivety that that other people, that all people, especially when you're, like, committing or like, having a, maybe not even romantic, but, like, a deep friendship with someone.
1: Yeah.
0: Like, of course they're going to love as much, as deeply as I do. But, I had to learn the hard way. It sounds like maybe you were a little bit more ready for like probably the world than me. Cause I was like, what? People don't love like deeply like I do. Like everybody doesn't love that way.
1: Yeah.
0: But I soon learned that they don't, and you do get hurt.
1: Yes.
0: You do. So that's cool. So friends would describe you loyal and you love deeply,
1: mm-hmm.
0: with all of yourself.
1: Mm-hmm.
0: So we're going to talk a little bit about your faith story, because that's what we're focusing on today, is being hurt, and I'm calling it religious trauma. I don't know if that's an official term or not. But
1: yeah.
0: Yeah. But we'll use it today.
1: Seems super serious,
0: yeah,
1: right?
0: Right.
1: Yeah.
0: It does. Just meaning like you were in a religious situation. And I don't like the word religious when I'm talking about like a church family. Like, because there's religion and then there's faith.
1: Right.
0: And I think religion has to do with legalistic.
1: Exactly. Family, right? Performance.
0: So, yeah. And like faith and love and believing in Jesus and having a relationship with him.
1: Yep.
0: Inherently comes with some religion, but they're separate.
1: They are very separate
0: in my head.
1: Mm-hmm.
0: So can you share as much as your story as you're comfortable with in regards to being hurt, and it was in like a religious, like a church, right?
1: Yeah.
0: Situation.
1: Yeah, I do want to preface that this can be like, for me, to other people, it may seem minor, right? Because mm-hmm. I know of some stories where there's been some crazy stuff, you know what yeah. I mean? So I am very fortunate that this is minor. Being a Christian for my entire life, there's going to come with some wounds, right?
0: Yeah.
1: Like that's
0: imperfect people that make
1: yes.
0: us churches.
1: Yes. So I do want to preface that I acknowledge that my situation may not be as extreme as what other people have experienced. But I do also want to acknowledge that in this culture, we don't talk about what happens to people enough. Like when people are quote unquote church hurt,
0: mm-hmm.
1: I feel like it has this taboo on it where you're either looked at as, what did you do?
0: Yeah.
1: Right? Or like, okay, just get over it because God didn't do it. People are imperfect,
0: yeah.
1: right?
0: Yeah.
1: So it's like one or the other. There's not a lot of grace or meeting people where they're at in that aspect that I feel like nobody is looking to you. I feel like the best way to say it is like with what I experienced, there wasn't a lot of people that, not necessarily relatability, but like you can't talk about it, right? Like, because then you're looked at as there's something that was that you did. Like there's two sides to every story. Yes.
0: Too sensitive.
1: Yes.
0: Yeah, I got
1: yes.
0: you. I got you.
1: You're yes.
0: like, that happens to everybody. You're being,
1: exactly.
0: Well, and I wanted to step back and go, just because there's other things that happen to other people that might be bigger, we should take a moment to acknowledge, like,
1: it doesn't invalidate.
0: Yes, yeah, yeah, right. It doesn't invalidate your yeah. experience. And everyone, like, and I've learned this in more depth, like a deeper knowledge of like everyone's perceptions of things are different.
1: Yes.
0: And something that hurts me deeply may not hurt you deeply.
1: Right.
0: Because we've lived this world differently.
1: Right.
0: And so it's to acknowledge and to validate and honor, like, just because I wasn't hurt by that, well, I've walked a different road than you.
1: Yeah.
0: You were hurt by it, and it should be acknowledged that it hit you differently in
1: yeah.
0: a moment to take back and go, hey, you know, I didn't realize that really would have hurt you, because I've
1: yeah.
0: never had that
1: yeah.
0: before, right? Right?
1: Yeah.
0: And I think that often happens in a lot of environments, but I, especially like church environments,
1: mm-hmm.
0: because we all think we're Christians and we're coming to the same place, and we've maybe relatively lived similar lives because we're living in the same environments or whatever, but we're not the same people.
1: No.
0: And a lot of people don't realize that, and maybe they haven't broadened their experiences in life to see like just how different people are, right?
1: Right.
0: And on that note, I just wanted to say that we're not here to criticize churches or individuals.
1: No.
0: We're just trying to talk honestly about exploring hope and faith and healing through grace,
1: yeah.
0: And not not trying to criticize churches at all. It's just acknowledging how life happens, and how people do get hurt and how we should walk along, even if we don't understand why they got hurt, why they're hurt.
1: Yeah.
0: Right.
1: Yeah.
0: But, you know, for sure. But thank you so much. And I will let you continue to share your story. Thank you for having the courage to get out of your comfort zone and speak about this, because it sounds like maybe it has been maybe not validated, or like not in certain cases, maybe like, oh, well, that's no big deal. That happens to everybody. So thank you for having the courage to come here and go, it may happen to everyone, but I think it could be spoken about.
1: Yeah, I just know that I've seen other situations where we're living in a time where people are, quote unquote, deconstructing their faith, mm-hmm. and it's frowned upon, right? Even that word sets people off.
0: Yeah, yeah.
1: And it's like, however, they take it for something that it doesn't mean. Like, we should all seek out what, like, God.
0: Yeah.
1: You know what I mean? Rather than believing what somebody says versus actually finding out what he says.
0: 100%.
1: So
0: you should read the Bible yourself.
1: Exactly. Exactly. And, you know, I'm going to be very careful with how I speak, because I want to maintain honor in those situations. Not because necessarily that the people deserve honor, but because I'm an honorable person.
0: Yeah.
1: And I think that that's important. And I do very much still think fondly of the people that I experienced this with. But that doesn't mean that it didn't hurt like heck in the beginning, you know?
0: Yeah.
1: But when my husband and I were young, like newly married, even before we were married, to be honest with you, he was a youth pastor in a church that I don't want to say grew up in. I mean, essentially he did grow up
0: in a very young age.
1: Yeah, he grew up in that church. So it was, we were young, you know, and he was the youth pastor throughout us being married, and then into having our first child. And we got to a point where we were in our early 20s and we just had a desire for more. Okay. Mm-hmm. And I was in a denomination that I don't want to say is super legalistic, but it was very much a atmosphere of, if you're not doing it the way that we're doing it, you're going to hell. Mm-hmm. Right. If you're not doing it the exact way that we're doing it, you're not doing it right.
0: Mm-hmm.
1: And so you had this judgment towards every other church and every other person, regardless of what they believed, right? And I was very much caught up in that, like to the point where I feel like that's a trigger for me now, to see like people act up like that sort of thing makes me very angry, because I hate that version of myself from the past. Okay. Does that make sense?
0: Yeah.
1: So we got to this point where we were having prayer meetings with our best friends. And then it grew a little bit to like some family members outside of that. And then even some other church members that we were with at the time. And we were seeing amazing things, like just amazing things, big time. It was just so cool. And it was so innocent. It was one of those things where we just wanted more. We just wanted to, you know, just get deeper, you know?
0: Because you do, you start to crave.
1: Yes.
0: And you're like feeling the Lord and moving and working, and you're like, I want to stay right here. Whatever I'm doing, let's do keep doing.
1: Exactly. And it just, you know, deep calls unto deep, right? Like, so like the deeper you go, the deeper you want to go, and the more he draws you, you know? And so we had just, it came to a point where we felt the leading to find somewhere else that would help us grow even more.
0: Yeah.
1: you know, not that there was anything wrong with where we were. We were there for almost 10 years, right? But where I come from, when you're in a small town, the misconception or the common belief is that apparently you're supposed to stay in the same church your whole life and die there. Mm-hmm. You know what I mean? Like, yeah. At least that's how it felt. Yeah. Like, and it felt like that with more than just one church that I attended. You know what I mean? Yeah. Like, it just feels like that's the common theme, is that you're supposed to stay there and you're supposed to die there. And if you leave there, you're backsliding.
0: Yeah.
1: You know what I mean?
0: Something's gone wrong.
1: You're going off the deep end. And I find that to be true in more than just that particular church. Like, it, that was the common theme.
0: Yeah, no, I grew up in small town too. So I do understand that. Like, when you choose to go to a different church, they feel like
1: it must be something's wrong with them.
0: Yeah.
1: Like, we found something wrong there.
0: And
1: that's not the case. Like, you know, we all are living different lives and we're being led differently, and we have different paths and growing at different speeds, right? So essentially, we left. Now, I will not say that we, like I said, we were early 20s. We were very young. We had never experienced something to this degree. And it was, I will own our fault in it, right? We were in a leadership position and we did not give them notice. It was like one of those things where it was like, and I think at the time, I very much recall why we did that. And it was because my husband felt like, if I don't do it now, like, I feel like I'm going to die tomorrow if I don't, you know, because it just was so strong.
0: Yeah.
1: And instead of, like, he hadn't quite been mature enough to realize, like, that's not what that was. That was just like, that was the Holy Spirit telling you, yes, that is what you need to do, but there's a right way to do it.
0: Right. Yeah.
1: And so we didn't necessarily do it the right way. And I own that. But with that, it was horrible, because that felt like our family, right? Like, we had been there 10 years and I was closer to some of them than I was my own family, right? Like, you know, you have people that you look up to, and that pastor was my husband's mentor. And like, it was just, you know, and
0: they had helped you walk through some hard times.
1: Yeah. Well, you know, he was like a father figure to my husband, right? Like a spiritual father figure. And so, yeah, it felt like things were somewhat clean when we left. Like, there was some pushback in regards to that. But at the same time, it was very evident that, like, this was what we're doing. And, you know, you didn't know how to verbalize, right, without it coming off as, this is not giving us what we need, right? Like it's very delicate when you do something like that, right?
0: Yeah.
1: And of course, we didn't have the wherewithal to verbalize it, yeah. You know?
0: People are going to be hurt even if we're trying not to hurt them.
1: Yet. Exactly.
0: Yeah.
1: Exactly.
0: And then people get reactive. And
1: yes.
0: Yeah.
1: And as pastors can do, they get defensive. They feel like they have to do damage control. They feel like they have to protect their flock, so to speak,
0: yeah.
1: Right?
0: Yeah.
1: And so that's kind of what happened in that situation, at the expense of my husband's reputation.
0: Mm-hmm.
1: Where it was taken, like, we were talked about behind the pulpit on Sunday mornings, you know what I mean? Like, with my mother-in-law in the congregation, you know?
0: Yeah.
1: And it went to the point where, you know, everyone that we had been close to ended up leaving, and not because we left. It wasn't like we left and then it was very much the ones that were still around were like, is this, what is happening? Why is this a focus right now?
0: Mm-hmm.
1: You know, like, we were genuinely just doing what the Lord told us to do.
0: Okay. I see.
1: You know,
0: and it just wasn't handled all the way around very well.
1: Yes.
0: You guys could have separated a little bit more, like, given a little bit more advance.
1: For sure. We could have done it better.
0: And then their reaction, because they were hurt, went beyond, it sounds like.
1: Yeah. So when, you know, you're talked about behind the pulpit, when it's like, that's been your family for 10 years, you know, and if that had been the only thing, that'd be one thing. Like, you can write that off, right? It's like, oh, well, you know, he was doing what he, like, it had to be addressed, right? We were youth pastors, you know what I mean? So it's like, in that regard, it's like, you can get past, like, okay, I understand, like, he had, but it went to a whole nother level that it didn't need to, in regards to, like, I think I had, like, read, have you heard of Bill Johnson?
2: No, I think so.
1: I had read a book, and it was written by a pastor named Bill Johnson, and the book changed my life.
0: Okay.
1: Like, what was it? A Supernatural Power of a Transformed Mind.
0: Okay.
1: And it's essentially talking about how, like, God is inherently good.
0: Yeah.
1: Like, that's the gist of the book. God is inherently good. And anything other than that, like, everything that you deal with, everything that you hear, every scripture that you interpret, all needs to be through the lens that God is good, and he's in a good mood all the time.
0: No, he's not.
1: And I think, like, a Google search was done, and over the book, because I think I had talked about it and had, like, posted it on social media, like, on my story of, like, this is an amazing book, it has changed my life. And so a Google search was done with some not so great, like, this wasn't even about, like, me saying that the pastor was the end all be all. It was just about the book and what the book had done for me. And so he's a mega church pastor. Okay. So, like, when you Google that with any pastor that has a platform, which that's a whole other subject. Some not so great things came up, or some weird things came up, in things that are even false, right? Like, false allegations, and that was taken with, and that was run, or they ran away with that, right? And so all of a sudden we became these people that were following this crazy movement, following, doing these crazy things of words that I'd never even heard of, like, just some crazy, you know what I mean? They hear something and they just run with it. And so
0: they're trying to explain their hurt, right? Trying to say, well, it must be something else.
1: Yes.
0: You know, rather than talking with you guys and going, hey, you really hurt us.
1: Yeah.
0: Like, can we talk about this? Like, okay.
1: Yeah. And unfortunately, being from a small town, it went even further as to, like, we were disowned, right? You see people in the grocery store and they act like they have no idea who you are.
0: I'm so sorry. Yeah.
1: And people that we considered best friends, where you walk by them in the grocery store and you're so excited to see them and you say hi, they don't even look at you.
0: Okay, so that's a different side of things that not everyone has to face. Like, I'm sure a lot of people out there have dealt with, like, maybe moving churches and dealing with that church group, you know, kind of having problems with you. But you're speaking of, like, small town dynamics that, like, most everyone probably goes to the, you know, same four or five churches.
1: Yeah.
0: And then now, like, you've been disowned in the town.
1: So where it was like,
0: talk about that a little bit.
1: Well, I mean, the church itself was known to be a little extreme, right? It had that reputation.
0: Okay, the church that you...
1: Yeah, it had that reputation to be a little extreme on things, a little kind of crazy. And that's just the way. When you're in a small town, you know what I mean? Like,
0: anything that's... Their beliefs and how they've walked out their faith.
1: Mm-hmm.
0: Okay.
1: Mm-hmm. Okay. Yeah, which comes in certain territories, right? Like, that's just the norm. And that's fine. But... yeah, so that was in and of itself felt, is it okay? In and of itself felt like it felt like a divorce.
0: Okay.
1: Like, I remember talking to...
0: Well, I could see that, like, in the town, it felt like...
1: Because that's all you know for 10 years, and then all of a sudden you're not there, you're not with these people that you see 4 plus times a week, right? And everything that you do outside of normal life is with them. So like all of my relationships were in that church.
0: Okay.
1: Okay. Gotcha. And so for that to happen and then for it to just be cut off was horrible.
0: So now my heart wonders, like, did this have an effect on your faith and trust in God?
1: So that— thankfully, no. I had a good enough foundation that, and like I said, the reason why we left is because God was moving so much in our life and we felt led to do that.
0: Convicted to, yeah.
1: Yeah. So in that sense, thankfully, no, because we had, that was the reason we were leaving. And, so no, there was no taking my eyes off.
0: And did you find a new church home?
1: We did.
0: Okay.
1: We did. And we were there for almost 10 years as well until we moved here. But similarly experienced some not so great things from that. Right. You know, I don't want to say that it comes with the territory because that will keep people from pursuing a church.
0: Right. Okay. I see what you're saying. Yeah. I mean, like we had said earlier, is like churches, no matter where you're at, they're made up of imperfect
1: people. They are.
0: Right.
1: They are. And this is, that's something that you hear when people talk about church hurt and why they don't go to church or why they, and I, yes, that's true. It's imperfect people. However,
0: yeah,
1: we've got to do better.
0: Right. Yeah. I was just going to say, like, that's an explanation, not an excuse, right? It explains why people be, you know, don't know how to behave sometimes. And then it means that, yeah, we do have to do better and like have conversation.
1: Yeah.
0: And like, instead of making up rumors and not getting the true facts, like go and talk to people and go, okay, like be big enough and bold enough. In the Bible, it actually has steps on how you're supposed to do that. And you're supposed to go in private to speak to people first, right?
1: Yeah.
0: Right. And then if that doesn't work, then you bring someone else with you and you speak to them, right?
1: Yeah.
0: Right.
1: We tried that avenue too. We did try that avenue later on, but it didn't affect how I viewed God.
0: Okay.
1: It didn't affect my faith. It affected my faith in people. It affected my relationships with people. It has affected my relationship with the church.
0: Okay.
1: Very much so. I'm still, healing's not linear.
0: No, never is.
1: And so I'm still healing from some more recent things and that are similar in and of themselves. It has definitely made me to where I have no desire to be involved. We go to church, but no desire to be involved in the church. And I am only speaking for me. I am not speaking for my husband. I am literally only speaking for me. It has made me be very hesitant. I have walls up. And while we go to church, and I love where we go and I love the pastor, I have no desire to go to any outside events from Sunday morning. I have no desire to make friends with anybody in the church because every relationship that I have had that is tied to people I go to church with, I've been deeply, deeply hurt by.
0: Okay.
1: Every relationship.
0: Yeah.
1: So I feel like it, the way it has showed me is that if you have friendships within the church that you go to, that's the only reason you're friends is because you go to the same church.
0: Oh.
1: So once you leave the church, they want nothing to do with you.
0: Oh, yeah, that hurts my heart.
1: And it's, that's tough, right? Like,
0: I mean, I can see why you feel that way. Right.
1: I mean, we're talking like relationships that have lasted 10 plus years and all of a sudden.
0: That's not, I will say this though, that's not how it should be, right?
1: No, I don't.
0: Yeah, we walk in community, and it should be beyond the church walls.
1: Yeah.
0: And it should be on, like, you go to the same church as me. But, you know, I've known so many people, unfortunately, that, because as I said that, as I spoke those words, like, you go to the same church as me, I have several different hurts, people I know in my life that, like, because other people didn't go to the same church as them, or they stopped going to the same church, like, some, like, they treated them so differently.
1: Yes.
0: Right? Yeah.
1: Yes. And that's what's crazy, is, like, you get treated differently.
0: Yeah.
1: You know? And it's like, well, I thought this was way more about the church that we attended. Like, I thought it was way deeper than that. And
0: it was about, you felt it was more, you were hoping it was more about who you are as a person.
1: Yes.
0: Not because you happen to go to the same church as them.
1: Yes. Or because we are living identical lives and beliefs, believing the same thing, right? Like, and I'll be the first to say that over the past, like, 5 years, my husband and I, we have really, like, just went through every belief that we've had and thought, why do we believe this? Is this the correct way?
0: That's right? Inventory.
1: Yes. Mm-hmm. Yes. And we've changed a lot of our beliefs, right?
0: Yeah.
1: And, you know, people get threatened by that.
0: Yeah, they're scared.
1: They're scared.
0: Yeah.
1: They get threatened by that. And they think that that means that, I don't know, that somehow it gets in the mix of, like, we must not be as close to God anymore or something. It's like, no, I'm closer than I've ever been. We have moved further and further and further and further away from performance-driven relationship, right?
0: Right, yeah.
1: And more of seeing him as he truly is, right?
0: Yeah, having a true relationship with him rather than doing all the things.
1: Yes, doing all the things, and people are so caught up. And yes, your life, when you are living for Jesus, looks a certain way.
0: It does, yeah.
1: But we cannot put in a box how that looks, right? And there are nuances to that that I think the church gets so hung up on. Well, you can do this, but you can't do this. And you can do this, but you can't do this. You can be with these people, but you can't be with these people. Like, it's so, it's rooted in control.
0: Yeah. And it should be coming biblically based. It shouldn't be opinion based, like, oh, we don't like those people, so that means that they're not Christian or they're not believers, or founded on the Bible and God's word. Yeah. And yeah, because how many people have been touched by the Lord and they do not have a church to go to, right? Like, I mean, around the world is what I'm thinking.
1: Yeah.
0: Yeah, it's beautiful, beautiful to have a place to go and worship and people to go and be with,
1: mm-hmm.
0: and community to have access to, and people to call you on your BS, right?
1: Yeah.
0: Right? It is, I think that's important. But as it sounds like you and your husband have been doing, it has to be coming from a place throughout, I mean, that's my opinion, that is not opinion, that it's biblical, right?
1: Right.
0: Right? It's not, oh, you shouldn't do that because that's not like us, right?
1: Yeah.
0: Yeah.
1: Yeah.
0: So I can see how that would make you super sensitive, like, if time and time again, that's what you keep running into.
1: Yeah. Yeah. And it's tough because we believe things because grandpa said it, right?
0: Yeah, yeah.
1: And his grandpa believed it. And his grandpa believed it. And you come down the line and some ideas can be met and changed a little bit, but it's tough because the Bible can be interpreted.
0: Yeah.
1: Any way that you want to interpret it, if we're being honest, right?
0: Yeah, it can be
1: out.
0: Yeah.
1: It can be skewed any way that you want it to be skewed.
2: Yeah.
1: And so that's, and we realized that, and that's where we took everything and we, you know, had some, pun intended, come to Jesus meetings about some things.
0: Yeah.
1: You know, things that we were super judgmental on and things that we were super like adamant about. God's like, hey, so what if I told you this?
2: Yeah.
1: Would you be offended? Would you be offended if I did? Would you be offended if I had, if I turned water into wine in front of you?
2: Right.
1: Like, he did that, by the way.
0: Exactly. He did. Yeah.
1: You know what I mean?
2: Would you be?
0: I mean, how many people did Jesus offend?
1: Exactly. Right? That, unintentionally.
0: Yeah. That's kind of the point.
1: Yeah.
0: Like it's showing us, okay, you're getting lost in all the laws.
1: Yes. You're getting hung up. You're asking the wrong questions.
0: Yeah. Yeah.
1: Can I do this? You're asking the wrong questions. It's not about what you can and can't do.
0: Right. And then that's also why it's so important to he wants us each to have our own personal relationship.
1: Yes.
0: Because he talks to each of us uniquely.
1: Yes.
0: Right. And I think that's so essential. If anything, if you get anything off this podcast, is like have your own relationship with the Lord.
1: Yeah.
0: Right.
1: Yeah.
0: Don't let your church dictate your relationship. Don't let your friends or your family dictate your relationship
1: and your beliefs
0: like have your own relationship with the Lord and have him speak to you in regards to. Now I will say that churches are, like I said before, are really just beautiful places. They're supposed to be beautiful places that you go and you are held like accountable, because we all have sinful natures, right? And we can all like read something and make it sound just like what we, oh, I can do that. But that is why like we all should be able to trust the people that we are in community with.
1: Mm-hmm.
0: Right? Be it a church, be it the people that you have Bible study with, or maybe you're not going to church, but you're just having fellowship with them.
1: Mm-hmm.
0: Like you should be able to trust them and question, right? I do have a question. Can you help me? Can you walk me through this?
1: Yeah.
0: Right? Where does it say it in the Bible? And can you explain that to me? You know?
1: Yeah.
0: And I'm giving a lot of my own opinions, but like, and not disown you when you are not doing, like when you're having questions or are not wanting to be in their church, go, but have a gentle heart and a grace-driven heart and go, we're so sorry that we're losing you.
1: Yeah.
0: Can we talk to you about this?
1: Yeah.
0: Like, what is going on?
1: Yeah.
0: Be inquisitive rather than disowning.
1: Or even when somebody has a different belief or a different opinion, or they're trying to bring it to you and they're like, hey, so this is what God's telling me. And it's okay. For the record, we're not all going to believe the same thing.
0: No, we're not.
1: Like, no one is going to have the exact same beliefs. Like, that's not life.
0: Yeah.
1: We all have different experiences which shape our perspectives.
0: Yeah.
1: Like, it's just not going to happen. And we have to be okay as Christians. The most powerful thing that I have learned in my life that has been the most freeing thing is letting go of the need to be right.
0: Oh, 100%. So good. Yes.
1: Like that in and of itself, like you don't have to be right.
0: No, that's not the point.
1: It's not the point. That's not even the point. That's not even the point for a pastor.
0: No.
1: The point is to love.
0: Yeah.
1: Right?
0: Yeah.
1: And that looks like something. You know what I mean? Like, yeah, that's the whole point of it all. I'm not sure that if Jesus were walking around now, I'm not sure that he would be happy with our current model of what church looks like.
0: Mm, yeah. I don't know.
1: It's for the wounded.
0: Yeah.
1: It's for the broken.
0: I there's a shirt that I see on social media a lot. It says, Paul would be writing us some letters right now.
1: Yeah.
0: And we would be getting some letters.
1: I think we get caught up, and I think it's in our human nature, to be honest, the control aspect. I think a lot of times we get caught up in control. Like, I think about how judgmental I used to be and the hurtful things that I said to people that I loved and family members because they didn't believe or live the way that I thought they should. Mm-hmm. Why?
0: Because it should be from a place of love.
1: But it was from a place of condemnation. It was of condemnation and self-righteousness,
0: yeah.
1: Right? And that's we've lost the plot.
0: Yeah.
1: You know?
0: Yeah.
1: We've lost the plot. And I feel like a lot of times when we're met with things that we don't agree with, we don't know how to be like, hey, that's okay. You can believe that. That's totally fine. Not for me, but that's, you know what I mean? I feel like Christians have the hardest time doing that.
0: Well, I would say this too, and this is just something I've been learning with my walk with Jesus in the, I don't know, past 5 years. I mean, I've had a walk with Jesus more than that, but like deeper,
1: yeah.
0: Right? Is that Jesus never forces us to do anything.
1: Exactly.
0: And if the God of the universe doesn't force me to believe in him, then no one, I should not be forced by anyone else to believe a certain way.
1: Exactly.
0: That's how I look at it. Like, if the God of the universe that created me doesn't force me, he's asking me to choose and walk with him, then that is how we should all show up in the world, right? And not with condemnation.
1: Yeah.
0: Now, there's some, you know, very sinful things that do, you know, God would not tolerate, right? There's certain things.
1: Sure.
0: But, and those are in the Bible, right?
1: That's what I said, but
0: right, it's not our opinion. It's not us
1: yes.
0: choosing that. That's looking to the Word of God and going, oh, okay. You know, and because people can take that and go, oh, well, then I have the right to condemn you for this or condemn you for that. No, I'm talking about in the Bible, like always circling back to God's word, not our word, right?
1: So, right.
0: With that, though, talk to me about what you, because you said we need to do better. What you've already touched on some things we need to do better in. What else would you say we could do better in? That would have helped you. Like, no, I'm not just saying like, oh, let me, you know.
1: Right. No, in this specific instance. Gosh, just kind of realizing that we all have different paths that we're walking. We all have our own different lives, right? You know, like I said, I feel like the control and the need to be right is a leading factor for a lot of things, right?
0: Mm-hmm.
1: But we also need to meet people where they're at. We need to understand. It's so popular now to say, oh, they have victim mentality. Well, maybe they were a victim.

0: deeply loved.
1: So true.
0: And we have to just look at others from that perspective of that should be at the forefront of everything that we do. Love.
1: Yeah, because just this is my own perspective of your story, is that a lot of things happened out of fear.
0: Yeah.
1: Right?
0: Yeah.
1: And when we react or respond, even in my own life recently, I've seen this from a place of fear. And we don't always know that it's a place of fear.
0: Right. It's almost like an instinct, right?
1: But if we pause long enough, especially when we're hurt, to go, oh, wow, am I doing this from a place of fear or a place of love, right? That for me, my own personal, like, things that have come up lately for me, I've had to step back and go, oh, am I doing this from a place of love? Because sometimes, and I know you probably get this as a parent, and I would think as a pastor, he probably feels like a parent of his.
0: Right.
1: Yeah, right.
0: Right.
1: We often go, oh, but I'm doing that from a place of love. But recently I've had in my own face with my daughter going, maybe that is really a place of fear that is I'm shrouding in, that's from love. Like, because I love her so much, I'm protecting her, loving her. But if I pause for a minute, and I only mention this because I think it's very similar, but if I pause and I really look at what I'm doing and why I'm doing it, I go, oh, that's because I'm scared, right?
0: Yeah.
1: And I think your point being, like, stop working from a place of being fearful, but more towards a place of love. Like you, that was what you said, like coming from a place of love.
0: Mm-hmm.
1: And I think so many times we get love and fear.
0: Yeah.
1: Mixed up.
0: Yeah.
1: It's so easy, especially when we feel that we need to protect something.
0: Yeah.
1: Or someone.
0: Yeah.
1: Right.
0: Or like in it, you know, pastors take it as a threat, you know,
1: And I couldn't imagine. I've never been a pastor. I couldn't walk in those shoes, how difficult that line is to walk, trying to protect your congregation and walk out things. But there are things that, you know, that even pastors get wrong, that, you know, you gotta, and they need to humble themselves and go, hey, oh, I got that wrong.
0: Yeah.
1: You know, please pray for me and help me get that better next time.
0: Yeah.
1: So acting from a place of love, you were saying, and then what else? What are some other things that,
0: I mean, in my situation, let's not take our personal affairs behind the pulpit, you know, and use people as punchlines and use people as ammo, right? Or one-liners for things or getting your jabs in kind of thing.
1: You don't make private matters public.
0: Yeah.
1: For abuse. Okay.
0: You know, I feel like a lot of times pastors have, or in my experience, there can be hidden motives behind some of the things that they say. Like they're wanting a certain person to hear a certain thing, right? You know what I mean?
1: Yeah.
0: So they say certain things.
1: Trying to use it as a lesson.
0: Uh-huh.
1: But maybe it's...
0: It's never gonna go the way you want it to.
1: Not a proper usage.
0: It's gonna go the opposite.
1: Yeah.
0: Every time it's gonna do the opposite of your intent. For sure.
1: Well, I want to say that I'm so sorry that happened to you. And that... It does, but it sounds like you didn't lose your faith.
0: No.
1: You've stayed, if nothing else, maybe it built a closer relationship with you and the Lord. It sounds like, and your husband, like your own personal relationships. Mm-hmm. What do you feel? Do you feel like you'll ever be able to overcome your hesitance? Or you're not wanting to

0: me and church community help.
1: Oh gosh, yeah. That's tough, right?
0: Is it something you're trying to work on, and you're like, I'm not there yet?
1: I'm definitely not there yet. I see why people get so turned away from even going to church. I very much see that. I have an example to set for my kids.
0: Yeah.
1: But I very much understand why people are just like, I'm good.
0: Yeah.
1: Right? Like, I can have God on my couch.
0: Yeah. Yeah.
1: I very much understand. And I'm not defending any of that, right? Like, yeah. This is coming from hurt. Okay. Yeah. And I acknowledge that.
0: Yeah.
1: I hope, and I will say, living in a bigger town, dynamics are very different.
0: Yeah.
1: I can already tell. Dynamics are very different in church. I do like being there and not a single person knowing me and being able to fly under the radar at the moment. Because everywhere I've gone,
0: people knew you.
1: Yeah.
0: I get that. Because like I said, I grew up in a small town too, where people knew you walking in the door, knew your family.
1: Yeah, yeah, yeah. But also, I feel that way right now because I'm like, well, if I left, nobody would notice. If I were to leave this church and go to a different one, no one's going to notice. No one's going to be offended. No one's going to think I'm doing something wrong.
0: Oh, okay. Okay, I see. And that encourages you not to connect.
1: Yeah. Yes. And if I don't connect, I can't get hurt.
0: Yeah.
1: Nobody's going to talk about me behind my back. Nobody's going to pull back from me.
0: Mm.
1: If I don't make the connection to begin with, there's no way to distance.
0: Yeah.
1: You know?
0: And I understand that, because I will say that growing up in that small town, like, it took me a long time to really probably go back to churches. And those being some of the reasons. I will say, though, on a more positive note, that here in New Braunfels, I've been to a couple of churches and in Spring Branch, and I've been able to connect and get involved and pray about that, like pray where I'm supposed to be connected and involved, but not feel... It's not the same as the small town getting
1: bigger. Yeah, yeah, yeah, right? Yeah.
0: You can plug in, you can connect, you can help out.
1: Yeah.
0: And then, I mean, but you're not like tied to them, right? So I will give you some encouragement at that. I know it's going to take some time for you.
1: Yeah.
0: But I've been to a couple of churches around that you can get involved and help. And then you're not, my whole thing died. But you're not like, I don't know, tied to them. And they don't like, say you don't help out with one thing, or you don't show up to this other thing. They don't like, you're not ostracized, you know?
1: Or manipulated.
0: Yeah, yeah, right.
1: That's a big thing.
0: You're not treated as if, like, oh my gosh, you didn't do that. Now, that's speaking from someone that just gets involved in, like, helping out with Bible studies or, like, kind of extracurricular. So that, I would say, like, and I know you're healing and you'll get there, but don't keep it off the table. Maybe you just have to pray to and ask the Lord, like, how can I get connected?
1: Yeah.
0: Where I don't feel like I'm going to be wounded, right?
1: Yeah.
0: Like, maybe there's a small thing. Like, I went with the church and I helped with helping teenage moms with their babies. So I did that.
1: Yeah.
0: You know, like, different little outreaches that you're not, like, completely plugged in, because a lot of like the churches I've been to, I was just trying them out and seeing like, do I want to be involved? It sounds like you have a church that you're going to consistently, but just to encourage you in that,
1: Yeah.
0: But it's in your own time.
1: Yeah.
0: And most importantly, I would say, asking the Lord for guidance.
1: Yeah.
0: And listen to him.
1: Yeah.
0: Because I think coming from a small town,
1: yeah,
0: you feel obligated, like, oh, I got to be like teaching children's church.
1: Right.
0: You know, every,
1: because, but, yeah.
0: Right. But that, and that's just an example. But you don't, like, you don't have to. And when you get into different communities and bigger communities, mm-hmm. and different churches, you can show up in different ways. Right.
1: Yeah. Because my thoughts are immediately like, okay, well, you know, there's an expectation when you make these friendships or whatever, there's an expectation. And if you differ from what they think and you view something differently than they view, it's like there's judgment there. Whereas making friends outside of church, there's no judgment there. Like, why are we so, why do we give so much grace to people outside of church? But if we're within that family, all of a sudden it's like, well, I don't know about that. But yet you'll be, if I weren't attending that church with you and was outside of it, you'd have no problem being friends. Mm-hmm. Like, it's just a weird dynamic. You know what I mean?
0: Yeah.
1: But.
0: That is a good question to ask your church if you start feeling that way.
1: Yeah.
0: Like, right? You can ask those hard questions.
1: Yeah.
0: I mean, and be like, well, you know, if I was not a member of this church, then would you treat me that same way?
1: Yeah.
0: And I know, in this community, I love going to Bible studies and getting together with individuals that are from multiple churches.
1: Yeah. So, right? Yeah. That's cool.
0: Yeah. So they definitely have that here. I'm just thinking of how to like connect and you be able to grow and not feel that. That vulnerability, right?
1: Yeah.
0: There are lots of Bible study groups, or even maybe it's not a Bible study, but like just fellowship and getting together that from communities here that they're all Christians and they come together from different churches. So that is available here, and I could give you some connections to that. I've lost my questions, but is there anything else that you would like to talk about in regards to, I don't know, we talked about kind of small town dynamics, specific church hurt in regards to leaving churches.
1: Yeah.
0: And then kind of right how you are right now. You're a little bit cautious. You are still continuing your walk with the Lord, which is so important, but you're a little bit more cautious. Is there anything else you would like to share? Like, maybe how you are connecting with your children in regards to this, or are you teaching them some things? And I know that maybe wasn't on your list of
1: questions. And that's tough, right? To shield your kids from what you've had to go through.
0: Yeah,
1: that's tough.
0: And teach them the lessons without the bitterness,
1: right? Exactly. It's tough. Yeah. It's tough. Like I said, setting an example for them by, we got to walk the walk. You know what I mean? It's been an interesting dynamic. I'm not going to pretend like things have been just amazing. We're like, oh, you know what I mean? Like, there have been times where it's like, I don't feel like going to church.
0: Mm-hmm.
1: And I can't let them see that.
0: Yeah.
1: You know what I mean?
0: Yeah.
1: Like,
0: or you could and say, I'm going to go anyway. Like, a lot of times, just from my walk through grief with Athena, I would be vulnerable with her because you, and this is my two cents, and it's my podcast, so I could give them to you. is like letting them know, like, hey, you know, I really don't feel like going to church today, but you know what? I'm going to do it anyway.
1: Yeah.
0: Or we're going to worship the Lord in a different way today. Right.
1: Mm-hmm.
0: Because I think our kids, our children need to know that we're human too.
1: Yeah. Right? Yeah.
0: And I've walked that path with Athena. Did I always want her to hear all my like oh, the world is falling apart. But I did let her know, like, I'm having a hard day.
1: This is life.
0: Yeah.
1: Kind of thing. Yeah. It's been real interesting to see Jesus through the eyes of our kids.
0: Oh, share some of that. That's
1: beautiful. Gosh. Something that my 12-year-old, he was probably 9 or 10 at the time. And like I said, we have been asking some really hard questions for the past 5 or 6 years. Okay. Mm-hmm. And this was in the middle of us just contemplating what some things were in the Bible. And I believe my husband specifically asked him, like, hey, so what's your take on the flood of Noah, like the flood? Do you think that God did that? And he said, no.
0: Oh, your husband was asking your son.
1: Uh-huh.
0: Okay.
1: And he was like, well, why do you think that? And he said, well, because God is good and he's a good father. So why would he send a flood to kill everybody?
0: Yeah.
1: And my husband said, but the Bible says that God sent the flood for 40 days and 40 nights. And my son said, no, the Bible doesn't say that. How about God knew it was going to rain for 40 days and 40 nights, and he sent Noah to build something for everybody to be saved, and they didn't listen?
0: Yeah, he did tell them. Like, Noah was warning.
1: And when I tell you that, we were both taken aback. And that's what I'm saying. Like, the things that we have always been taught that we can't even see in front of our eyes, that things are not always what they seem as we've interpreted them.
0: Right. Well, that's true. Cause we've always been told a certain way.
1: Yeah.
0: Like, yeah, that's good to get a, like a child's perspective on that. It's really good.
1: Like, how can a God that tells us not to murder, that's a whole nother.
0: Yeah,
1: that's a deep thing.
0: That's not for today.
1: No, that's a deep thing. But that's just one of the examples.
0: Yeah, and he did. So this was always placed on my heart because we live in a fallen, broken world, right?
1: Mm-hmm.
0: And like we talked about earlier, God doesn't force us to do anything. He gives us choices. Does he know that we're probably going to make the wrong, stupid choice?
1: Sure.
0: Yeah. But he gives us choices. He gives us ways out. And like the case of Noah, like he Noah built the ship. He warned the people that the floods were coming. Did God know that, you know?
1: Did he know it was going to happen? Sure. And then
0: did he know that they would more than likely not listen? Like, but God gives us choices.
1: Yeah.
0: And I think that is like.
1: He made a way, didn't he? Even though they chose not to, he made a way.
0: Right. So it's, and I think lost my train of thought where I was going with that. But where I was going with that is like, we always have to face the consequences of our decisions and choices. Mm-hmm. And God never said he would take that away from us. Right.
1: Right. Right.
0: Like he gave us free will. And then also that means that we have to face the consequences mm-hmm. of our free will, mm-hmm. right?
1: Reap what you sow.
0: Right. So I think that is, sometimes we forget that. And I don't know if about you, but sometimes I don't want to deal with that, right? I don't want to deal with the consequences of my choices in the small things that mm-hmm. we don't realize, like, oh, yeah.
1: Mm-hmm.
0: I guess I did choose to do that. And yeah. I am having to face the consequences of that, right?
1: Yeah.
0: So, and I think as as humans, that it's hard for us to deal with that.
1: Yeah.
0: And I know I sometimes get frustrated because I'm like, oh, I just wish you would, like, take my free will away. I don't need to choose that. But no, I love that as we were talking about just a child's perspective. And children can, like, allow us to see something differently.
1: Because they don't have a lens.
0: Right, right. I mean, in the Bible, it says to come to the Lord like little children, right? Because they haven't been, you know, like molded and pressured.
1: Yes.
0: Like, right. They're just beginning. Right.
1: Yeah. So, we're very careful to ask our kids instead of tell in that regard. What do you think of this? What does this mean to you? What do you think about God with this? Instead of being like, no, this and this and this and that. No.
0: Yeah.
1: No.
0: Oh, that's you really know? Good. Yeah.
1: Because a lot of times their answer will shock you and teach you.
0: Oh, I love that. Because like when Athena was little, same thing, same premise. I did not want to force her to believe any one way.
1: Mm-hmm.
0: Did I make it available to her? Yeah. But it was very intentional with me and my late husband, Andy, to present information to her and allow her to take it in, but not force it on her and say, this is what you're supposed to believe.
1: Right.
0: Great. I mean, granted, we made sure that it was coming from a legitimate place.
1: Yeah, no, it's not a free for all. Right. Yeah. No.
0: Right. But I had that with Athena too when she was little. And I will say when I was from a fearful place and I was like, oh goodness, like I don't want to teach her anything yet. Because I want her to have that free choice and understanding. So
1: because they may face that at some point in their life.
0: I do understand where you're coming from in that. And like you've taken what a beautiful lesson that you have learned. Like let's ask, let's have conversation. And then your children are gonna be more interested too because you're asking them questions and asking them like how they feel or think about something rather than telling them.
1: Yeah.
0: Which is so huge, right? I mean, that is like how many times in the Bible does God ask questions when he's interacting or healing people?
1: Yeah.
0: You know, do you want to be healed?
1: Yeah.
0: Not I can heal you, but don't you know?
1: Yeah.
0: Right.
1: Yeah.
0: So just so many. I mean, so that's I love that. I love that you're doing that with your kids, that you're asking them. And it also allows you to hear what they've been told, right?
1: Mm-hmm.
0: Like what's going on in the world.
1: Yeah.
0: So, well, thank you. Anything else you want to share with us? I mean, I think that's beautiful. Walking with your kids and getting deeper and asking them like how they're seeing and what they have been taught.
1: Yeah.
0: Right. I think so many times we don't ask questions. We just assume or tell.
1: Mm-hmm.
0: It sounds like that led to some of your church hurt, I guess.
1: It did, right? Yeah.
0: Rather than asking you questions and I'm trying to understand why you're doing what you're doing.
1: Right.
0: We assumed and were hurt and coming from a place of fear and anger.
1: I think if we all just kind of take a step back and realize that everybody's doing the best that they can with the information they have. And that can be said with what I went through, like to the people that did that to me, right?
0: Yeah. Yeah.
1: We're all doing the best we can with what information we have and what we know. And I do recognize that, like, you know.
0: Yeah. Well, thank you so much for being here today.
1: Thank you for having
0: and
1: me.
0: Talking to me. And I can connect you with some Bible studies that are from churches all over if you want. And thanks everyone for tuning in and listening to Megan and her particular story and just how she's grown. If you feel that this would be helpful to anyone in your life, please share it. Tune back in. I have started doing podcasts every other Tuesday now. Just a heads up, I put it out there yesterday, but I am going to start recording and then putting out my new episodes every other Tuesday. It just seems to work out better for my life and for interview. Like when I have people that I do interviews with, it gives them a little bit more time to prepare and just giving everyone a heads up. But thanks for tuning in to Carry Forward. Check out all of Military Broadcast Radio's podcasts, please. And yes, just thank you so much for being here today.
1: It's a pleasure.
0: Yeah.
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0: I just love that song. Good morning. Good morning. Welcome to the world of conscious positive thinking. I am your host, MJ, right here on the beautiful Military Broadcast Radio, bringing it to you every Monday. And I'm so happy to be here because my friend Joel, he's here with me today. He's in that back. He's on TikTok. So wherever you're listening, he's on those controls today. Good morning, sweet Ava. And today I am so happy because today we finish the four-part series of The Consciousness of Humanities. Yes, it will be a book. It's coming out. It's going to be very much in detail. So we try to minimize these four series. And it's just philosophies that have pattern and have been known to help quite a few. And so I thought that it would be a good thing for me to start publishing some of the things that I do behind the scenes here at MBR. Okay. Now, you know, when we start these, I got to tell you what the message of the day, because I usually do this for myself, but when I'm here, I want to include you. So today is August the 10th. Happy birthday to my grandson, Peyton. And he is a whopping 10 today. God rest his soul. I'll be seeing him in September. But yet today, that number, Peyton, it's an 8. It resembles an 8. 8, 10, 26. It's numerology or angel number 8. And it's highly a fortunate number because it's infinite. 8 means infinite, just like that Lion's Gate the other day. So the angels are bringing you this sign to reassure you that abundance on all levels is your birthright. Allow the angels to connect with you in an infant flow of abundance and prosperity from the angelical vault of heaven. Today, our angel power word is self-appreciation. Wow, doesn't that seem fitting for the finale of The Consciousness of Humanities? I love how they just work out. And we also have the number 81. The two key spiritual principles of abundance are gratitude and self-appreciation. The angels remind you that it is a paramount for you to feel good about who you are and contributions that you bring to the world. As you acknowledge yourself with appreciation, you allow the doors of the universe of abundance to open for you. Our angel numbers also contain the number 10 today. So you're surrounded with love and light from the angels. They are asking you to maintain an attitude of gratitude. This positivity will assist your visualizations to manifest quickly into form. And then lastly, we always know this one. Our year is 26. It is the infinite 8. Isn't it funny how 8s keep showing up here in this energetics of these energetic waves from our universe. So the angels know that you feel empowered when you feel compassion for others. How now that they ask you to feel the same compassion for yourself. It is very important for you to say no to requests that make you feel uneasy. It's okay to say no. Trust these sensations in your body as these are your inner compass. That is our angel message of the day. So now we're going to get back to the world of conscious positive thinking, which we call 2CAP. And we are doing the Age of Awakening right here. So today we're arriving at that fourth part, the final part. I know my mother's probably listening because she likes to read the back of the books before she does anything else. So this was a little frustrating for her. However, she has to get over it. She will. And so I know how people are like, but MJ, you're not answering questions. And I want to address that. They're not mine to answer. They're yours. I found patterns. I found instruments. I found ways. So if you understand the pondering questions, we go within. Not that I won't assist you, because this is how I came to this realization to begin with, that it was working. The philosophy was working to go back into a higher vibration, to back into creation and being able to help ourselves heal that way. So the journey has been really an extraordinary one for me, trying to put my pieces together. And together today, we're going to explore that age of entitlement that we did 3-4 weeks ago, asking when gratitude quietly became expectation. And then we traveled right to the art of anxiety, where we pondered about fear and faith, survival, and the extraordinary relationships between the human mind and the human spirit. Now we're going to enter our last week was really long, it was almost 3 hours, but it's the biggest meat part of the book, and that was called The Art of Division, asking one of humanity's oldest questions. When did being different become a reason to become divided? That was a very long one. No blames. I don't ever hear blames in my books or in my talks. So it is just something to contemplate, to ponder upon, and maybe think about how you are reacting to some of those things. Now, throughout all of those conversations, we had discovered something remarkable in that. And every road seemed to lead back to one place. Can anybody name it when you were watching? Anybody out there? It was patterns. Patterns within ourselves, patterns within our families, patterns within our communities, patterns throughout history, patterns throughout nature, patterns throughout creation. Today, I invite you to take one final step with me. Not outward, inward. I want everybody to go inward today because I believe awakening does not begin when the world changes. Awakening begins when our awareness changes us. Before we continue that, I also want to ask you to take a few more questions, not because I have your answers, because perhaps your own answers have been patiently waiting inside of you to be explored. So, here we go. Are you more aware of your surroundings today than you were in the last 5 to 6 years? Do you notice humanity differently? Do you listen differently? Do you observe the world with greater curiosity? Have the events of recent years caused you to pause and ask questions that you had never considered before? Think back. Just take a moment. Think about those. When much of our world slowed down, when routines completely stopped, when schedules disappeared, when many of us found ourselves alone with our own thoughts, what happened within you? Did you pray more? Did you meditate more? Did you reconnect with your family during that time? Did you spend more time in nature? Did you read? Did you create? Did you laugh? Did you cry? Did you become anxious? Did you spend hours scrolling through social media, just searching for some type of certainty, some type of outcome? Or did you simply become quiet enough to hear yourself think? Same event we all went through, the world. Millions of different experiences, millions of different choices, and millions of different opportunities, and millions of different outcomes. That has always fascinated me because throughout this entire series, I have shared with you my own personal philosophies. Not to convince you that I'm right, not to demand agreement, simply to invite you to ponder alongside of me for your own journey. Because I believe that every event has a purpose, and every purpose invites awareness. And awareness, my friends, invites that learning. And learning depends upon healing. Healing then understands what has happened. And that understanding restores our balance. So our balance creates our contentment. And then our contentment elevates consciousness. And an elevated consciousness transforms the next choice we make. Because here comes the next event. Everything begins with one extraordinary gift. Does anybody want to take a guess out there what that might be?
1: Free will.
0: There it is. Free will. Our will gives us our choice. And every choice creates an event. And every event becomes an opportunity. And then that opportunity is to be observed, to learn, to heal, to understand, to grow. So perhaps that is one of creation's greatest gifts for humanity. Not that life becomes easy. It's that every experience carries the possibility of expanding our awareness. Are you becoming aware? I also believe something else. I believe every human being decides what perfection means for themselves. Not because truth changes, because each soul, each one of us, understands life through its own experiences. I can't even fathom somebody else's experiences, you know, if I didn't make that choice. It wouldn't be a choice maybe I would have made or wouldn't have made. Understand that? Okay. What I once believed to be perfection at 20 years old is not what I understand today. The events changed, the lessons changed, and my awareness changed. They all changed me. Perhaps perfection is not arriving at one final destination. Perhaps perfection is found in the willingness to continue learning. As I have shared throughout all of this series, I believe that we are continuously inviting into awareness through patterns. Some people recognize a pattern immediately. Some pause and quietly say, huh, I never looked at it like that. Some might smile and whisper, wow, look at that. Where the heck was that? Some resist every invitation the event offers. And some, they just move through the experience like completely unaware that there was even a lesson that was to be present, while others struggle. I don't judge any of those responses. I honor them because I believe every soul awakens in its own time. And every soul learns through its own experiences. Every soul carries its own purpose. Life purpose, soul purpose. Very first episode. My personal philosophy is that creation continuously represents opportunities of awareness. It's a cycle. It's a pattern. Not because God demands perfection, because divine love patiently invites us toward greater understanding. Wow. Perhaps what we often call life interpretations, creation calls invitations. An invitation to pause, an invitation to observe, an invitation to become aware, an invitation to learn, an invitation to heal, an invitation to understand, and an invitation to restore balance. Not because we are forced, because we choose to. And perhaps that choice is where awakening actually begins within us, you. So for much of my life, I have pondered one question. If you know me well. Why? Why? Oh, my poor parents. Why? Why does humanity continually repeat the same struggles? Why do civilians rise and fall? Civilizations rise and fall. Why do families repeat patterns across generations? And why do relationships continually teach similar lessons? And why do we keep encountering familiar events wearing different faces? Huh. There's something. There's something, something. So the answer that continually comes into my heart is simple. Creation speaks through patterns. I know someone's out there going, MJ, listen, I didn't mock any philosopher and I'm not going to mock my own. I believe this. I believe it because I've watched it. I've seen it. I've healed others. I shouldn't say I healed them. I assisted in their healing. Not because God keeps repeating himself. That's not what this is about. Because humanity keeps encountering the invitation until the awareness transforms our participation within it. Perhaps the language of creation has always been patterns. The season patterns comes every single year, four times a year. The tides, they come in and out like clockwork, right around the moon gravities. The sun rising, the sun setting, our breath of air, our heartbeat, the moon, the stars, the seed becoming the tree, the caterpillar becoming the butterfly. Patterns, these are patterns. Everything within creation moves through recognizable patterns. Why would humanity be any different? Perhaps our thoughts create the patterns. Our choices create the patterns. Our families create the patterns. Our communities create patterns. Our civilization in whole create patterns. Not because creation desires repetition. Oh, no, no, no. I believe because patterns become the classroom where awareness is invited. Maybe creation is infinitely patient, not demanding, simply asking humanity. Have you seen that yet? And perhaps that one day, humanity smiles back and quietly answers, yes, yes. Now I understand. That is where I believe the age of awakening begins. Folks, I got to take a break. You're listening to MBRadio.us. I am MJ here on the station with my show, The World of Conscious Positive Thinking. And we are finishing up a four-part series called The Age of Awakening. When we come back, we're going to go right into part one, Awakening to the Pattern. But let's hear what Beaker has to say this morning. He's so cute. We'll be right back.
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2: Hey, welcome back. Welcome back, that beaker. And yes, if you happen to see, and I'm so proud. My husband has become a sponsor with his photography on military broadcast radio. He is actually a PCCG, and I could not be any more happier and proud of the connections with the military that he has and supporting this channel. So thank you so much for that one. Okay, let's get back to part four, the Age of Awakening. And we're here right now at Awakening to the Pattern. So as we continue our journey together here, I want to like to invite you to ponder another question. I know I always have questions. I'm the wire. So what if awakening is not becoming someone new? Ooh, that's deep. What if that happened? What if awakening is remembering our relationship with God, the creation? Deep. Throughout my life, one question has continuously guided me. Why? Not because I question God. Absolutely not. I have so much faith. It's because I believe that there had to be a greater awareness behind every event. Why do families repeat similar struggles? Why do relationships continue teaching familiar lessons? Why do civilizations rise and eventually disappear? And why does humanity continue encountering the same invitations while wearing different faces, different cultures, and different periods of history? Okay. So for many years, I started to research this. For my experiences, the things I've gone through, the people I have encountered in healing sessions, our circles, I searched then to see these patterns. And I went through histories. I went through religions. I went through spiritualities. I went through sciences. I went through psychologies. I went through philosophies. And then through my own, like I said, my own experiences. And then something just remarkable began revealing itself. That every path seemed to describe a pattern. I'm a Y girl and I'm a trigger girl. So patterns are keep, you know, flashing. They're like a flashaboo at me, right? Different vocabulary, different perspectives, and different conclusions. Yet, continuously returning to reoccurring observations. And that fascinates me, because it led me to another question. And as I start to ponder, then I start to go down that, you know, some of these holes. What if creation itself speaks through patterns? Look around you. We already said it. The seasons repeat. The tides respond to the moon. The heartbeat follows a rhythm. Breath enter, breath leaves. Seeds become trees. Trees bear fruit. Fruit carries seeds. So there's the round robins, right? The sunrise greets the morning. The sunset welcomes the evening. Everything with creation expresses itself through recognizable patterns. Why would humanity be any different? My personal philosophy is that humanity also lives through these patterns. Not because God forgot about that. It's not God's like, oh, shit. Yeah, another down. No. You know, it's like, hey, did you forget us? No. That's not right. Not because creation desires endless repetition because it's lazy. No, that's not why either. We're going to cancel that one out, right? But that we don't make sense with that one. Yet, maybe it's plausible that patterns are just one of the languages through which creation itself invites humanity into that greater awareness. Plausible. I'm getting somewhere. Every pattern becomes another invitation. an invitation to observe, an invitation to learn, an invitation to heal, an invitation to understand, an invitation to restore balance. I also believe humanity has been given one extraordinary gift, and you got it, free will. Free will does not always choose an event. Yet free will always participates in how we meet that event. Our free will gives us choice. And every choice creates an event. And every event invites awareness. Awareness invites learning. Learning invites the healing. And healing deepens understanding. And understanding completely restores our balance. Balance creates contentment. And contentment, it elevates our consciousness. And elevated consciousness transforms how we meet that next pattern or that next event. The pattern remains. The consciousness evolves. Perhaps that is just one of creation's greatest miracles. Not removing the classroom, but helping us grow within that classroom. Because for many years, I personally believed the question was, why did that happen to me? So egoic. Today, I ask a different question. What is this event inviting me to understand? That single question transformed my relationship within my life. Why? Because I stopped seeing events only as obstacles to me. And I began seeing them as invitations for all. Now, let me share something that I also think is important when I speak about invitations. I am not saying that every event feels joyful. I am not saying every experience is easy, because it's not. It is not. We all have gone through tears. We've all gone through the deep, crushing heart emotions. Every human being experiences life differently. My deep, heavy heart emotion may not be somebody else's invitation for an event. So the same event may awaken compassion in one person, but yet resentment in another. Does that make sense? So it could also strengthen another or weaken another or leave someone just completely unchanged. That event doesn't even bother them. They feel nothing. Perhaps what many of us experience as suffering is not only that event itself. Perhaps it's the continuing relationship with an event whose invitation has not yet reached our heart. When understanding reaches our heart, something magical changes. The memory may remain. The experience remains. The wisdom remains. Yet our participation within that event changes. To me, that's healing. Healing does not erase an event of yesterday. Healing transforms how consciousness carries yesterday into tomorrow. That is why I no longer ask whether an event was good or bad. I ask, what awareness was quietly waiting within that event for you or for me?

because consistency creates a pattern through which learning becomes possible for the child. Families develop patterns. Communities develop patterns. Schools develop patterns. Religions develop patterns. Cultures, nations, and humanity, of course, develops these patterns. Some patterns create a harmony, but eventually some would create an imbalance. Yet every pattern presents humanity with the same extraordinary gift, free will. Back to free will. At some point, every person begins asking, does this pattern still create balance? Maybe that's what we're into right now. Maybe some of the patterns are no longer balanced. Sometimes we continue it. Sometimes we transform it. And sometimes we lovingly just release it. We don't need this anymore, right? That's not rebellion, folks. That is awareness. That is what we call that. Because throughout the series, we have explored how humanity changes. The values of one generation become different from the next one. Parents lovingly share what they can understand. Children grow, experience life. They question, they learn, they transform. Then they offer a new understanding to the next generation. I know how many of us in Gen X. I am not going to do what my parents did. I am not going to kick or hit my children. I am not going to X, Y, and Z, right? We all have those things in a generation that we want to get rid of, cut out. And then we move on. Perhaps humanity is not abandoning its past. Perhaps humanity is participating in the evolution of consciousness in a collective. Wow, that's deep. Every generation becomes both student and teacher. Every generation inherits patterns. Every generation transforms patterns. And every generation offers new awareness. And perhaps, just perhaps, creation patiently smiles as humanity continues learning. My personal philosophy is that humanity evolves not only as individuals, humanity evolves collectively. As enough awareness begins emerging, humanity enters another invitation. A pattern remains. A lesson deepens. Consciousness expands. Not everyone awakens simultaneously. Not everyone learns the same lesson. And not everyone reaches awareness through the same experiences. I honor every soul's journey to learn, to become aware, to observe. That invitation. Because if I can honor that, I believe every soul awakens through its own relationship with God, the creation. Then another awareness came into my heart, and three simple words became very, very obvious. Balance or fade. Not as punishment, not as fear. Not as rejection, as the language of creation. Look at evolution of our own earth. Look what anthropologists and paleontologists are digging up. Balance or fade. Every creation continuously seeks relationships. And everything continuously seeks a balance. The earth changes. Oceans change. Forests change. Species have changed. Civilizations have risen. And civilizations have faded. Human understanding changes. It becomes evolve. Everything participates in creation's continuum.

0: continuously movement towards balance. Too much of something. Here comes creation, balancing the systems. Maybe this is why civilizations changed. You always hear me say, we stopped bludgeoning our firstborns, right? It's changed. Maybe that is why ages changed. Throughout the ages, something new in every generation, every decade. Maybe that's why humanity changes, to continue to evolve. Not because God abandoned yesterday, and not because humanity became capable of learning tomorrow. It's not what I'm saying. Perhaps it's every age is not simply measured by years. Perhaps every age is measured by consciousness. What about that? There are some people who say time doesn't exist. Time is nothing. And perhaps, the age of awakening is not the beginning of a new humanity. Perhaps it is humanity remembering what creation has been patiently revealing all along. That every event, every relationship, every catalyst, every invitation, every pattern has quietly just been guiding us toward one place. Anybody want to guess what that one is? Balance. It's about balance. And when balance reaches the heart, consciousness expands. Perhaps, just perhaps, that is where awakening truly begins. I'm going to let you think about that. That was a lot. When we come back, I got to take a break. When we come back, we're going to go right into the part two of our last section here of Age of Awakening. And we're going to figure out purpose, catalysts, and the collaboration of souls. We'll be right back.
1: Dream big, start small, but most of all, start. Whenever things get rough or it feels like you're at the edge, remember this. Storms pass. Tough times don't last, but tough people do.
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0: Okay, here we go. We're going into part two. So throughout now my life, another question continuously presents itself, which is, why do certain people enter our lives? You ever thought of that? Chinese says, oh, it's the red string, right? Soul connection is you've already met those people. Other people are saying, well, they're there as a catalyst, so you can learn an event or an invitation. So how do we ever meet someone? Let me go back. Have you ever met someone and felt, though, that you had known them forever, for a very long time, but you didn't? Have you ever encountered another person who challenged every belief system you have ever held? You say red, they say black. Or you say white, they say black. You say oil, they say water. That's the type of thing. Have you ever loved somebody so deeply, only to discover they became one of your greatest teachers? Why? Why? Who set that up? Was it a coincidence? By chance? Random chemistry? Or is there something greater quietly unfolding before us? My personal philosophy has led me to yet another understanding. I believe every soul has purpose, not identical purpose, unique purpose, just as every tree within a forest has its own place. Every soul contributes something to the whole of creation. I also believe no soul exists alone. Creation is collaboration. Nothing within nature exists independently. Nothing. The flower depends on the bee. The bee depends on the flower. The tree depends on the soil. The soil depends on the countless organisms beneath the surface we don't even see. The ocean depends upon the moon, and the moon influences the tides. Everything exists within relationships, including humans. So why would humanity be any different, right? We can't be. We are a relationships. Everything's about relationships. Perhaps, too, are living within such a magnificent collaboration, not simply of bodies, but of souls, our beautiful souls. My personal philosophy is that every person who enters our lives becomes part of that overall collaboration. Some arrive to encourage us. Some arrive to inspire us. Some arrive to protect us. Some arrive to challenge us. Some arrive to awaken us. And some arrive to become what I call catalysts. A catalyst changes something within you, me, and them by initiating transformation. Perhaps the people who have challenged us most deeply in our lives were never placed there to simply create pain. That's not why. People think it. How many times, my hateful shrew? I hate them. I don't like them. La la la la la la la. Go down that rabbit hole. But we already did that. That was a hello. You hateful shrew. You can go back to that one. But perhaps the people who have challenged most deeply were never placed into our lives simply to create that pain. Perhaps they became catalysts that revealed something within ourselves that we had not yet recognized to heal or to understand, to become aware. That thought changed my life because I stopped asking, why did you do that to me? And why did this one do that to me? And then I began asking, what awareness entered my life because this person crossed my path? What do I have to learn? Notice that question does not remove accountability. It does not excuse abuse. And it does not ask to remain in harmful situations, period. I don't want you to go there, okay? Healthy boundaries remain acts of love. Justice remains important, and truth remains important. Compassion does not eliminate responsibility, yet compassion does change the heart from which we understand the event. There's something that happens between this and here, right? There's something. For many years, I believed awakening meant changing other people. Today, I believe awakening begins by observing what another person awakens inside of me. That awareness transforms everything, because eventually I just realized perhaps every relationship is holding up a mirror. How many people like mirrors? Some mirrors reveal our strengths. Some reveal our fears. Some reveal our wonder. And some reveal our gifts. Some reveal the love we never realized that we carried, while others reveal the places within ourselves that still is asking to be healed. Perhaps the catalyst never came to define us. Perhaps the catalyst just came to reveal us. And maybe, we have also been catalysts in someone else's journey. Have you ever stopped to consider that? Think about it. How many people have crossed your path in this lifetime because your presence awakened something within them. Perhaps you never even knew. Maybe they didn't even know. A kind word, a difficult conversation, a disagreement, a moment of forgiveness, a smile, a goodbye, a lesson, an act of courage, a moment of compassion. Every interaction becomes another event, and every event becomes another invitation. Perhaps this is why I believe that humanity is just a big, large collaboration and a tapestry that we weave. We are continuously becoming catalysts for one another's awarenesses, not because we planned every detail with certainty. No. Things happen and they pop up. Think about it. You can ponder it on your own. Because every relationship becomes another opportunity for consciousness to grow. So this understanding really softened my heart. Because instead of asking who's right, we began asking, what is that relationship inviting both of us to understand? It takes two, not just one. It takes one to throw the pebble, but it takes the other one to send the ripples. So sometimes the answer is love, and sometimes the answer is forgiveness, and sometimes the answer is boundaries, and sometimes the answer is heal and let go, and sometimes the answer is simply gratitude. Gratitude for someone who entered our lives exactly when they were needed the most, even if we did not recognize it until years later. Then another awareness quietly entered my heart. If I believe that every soul has purpose and every relationship carries purpose, then perhaps humanity itself is participating in something far greater than any one individual can see. Perhaps every goodbye, every celebration, every disappointment, every reunion, every loss, every beginning, and every ending is just another thread being woven into that beautiful tapestry again of creation. And perhaps no thread exists without purpose. That does not mean every thread is easy. Some are woven with tears. Some are woven with gut-wrenching anguish. Some through joy. Some through uncertainty. Some through laughter. Yet, together, man, together, they create something no single thread could ever become by itself. Perhaps that is humanity. Not separate stories, one magnificent tapestry. There's no eyes, unless it's I am, and that's the consciousness. So woven together by countless souls, learning, growing, awakening together. And perhaps that greatest catalyst of all, is right here. It's love. Because when awareness finally reaches the heart, we no longer ask, why did this happen to me? We begin asking, how can this experience help me become a greater expression of love? Man, when we can pull ourselves out of the self-egoicness, we become heart-bound into love. And perhaps that is the collaboration creation has been inviting us into all along. I'm going to let you ponder on that before I go into part three, the heart of creation. So we're going to go ahead and we're going to take another break. You're listening to mbradio.us on the station. I have a show, and you're listening to it called The World of Conscious Positive Thinking. It's here every Monday at 9. And we are a 501c3. We enjoy our listeners. We enjoy giving our voice a stream that we could be heard. And we accept all kinds of donations if you are loving what you see. So we're going to go take another break with our mascot, Beaker, and see what he's up to. Stay tuned.
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0: Hey, welcome back. Welcome back. That Beaker, I love him. And go to mbradio.us website, or you can get the app and you can go ahead on there and scroll if you want Beakers. I know that we have our mascots up for sale. You can go ahead and put your order in. We also have coloring books of Beaker for the kids or for adult coloring, because adult coloring makes us meditate, makes us go within, and makes us source some of these beautiful pondering questions. So stay tuned to MBR. There's so many beautiful DJs out there and podcasters on this station that deliver messages that can unite and balance all of us. Okay, here we go. Throughout the series, I've shared many of my personal philosophies, but today I'd like to share something much more personal, not because my story is more important than yours, but because perhaps within my story, you may recognize pieces of your own, right? So people often ask me, what happened to you? Meaning me personally, right? What happened to you? Some are my family. Some are long life friends. And some are even people who have known me for decades, classmates, right? Acquaintances. Remember a very, very different Mary Jo. They remember a soldier. A woman who is extremely direct, disciplined, protective, authoritative. If I believed something threatened those that I loved, I responded immediately and without due recourse, straight on. I defended, I confronted, and I removed what I believed no longer belonged in my life or no longer served a purpose for my loved ones. Some people admired that strength. Others experienced it as very intimidating. Some called me militant. Some called me harsh. Others simply smiled and said, that's just Mary Jo. She has a good heart. And they're right. I did have a good heart. That was the Mary Jo that they knew. She was exactly who she needed to be for that season and purpose of my life. Then came God, the Creator, and creation presented me with events that I would never expected as I grew. Military injuries, disabilities, bankruptcies, divorces, near-death experiences, major losses by hurricanes, major losses from death. Questions that had no immediate answers. Events I never would have chosen, almost as if they chose me. Or did they? For a long time, I searched for the reasons. Not because I was angry with God, because I believed there had to be a why, an awareness, hidden somewhere within every experience I had to go through. Why? Slowly, my questions changed. My awareness changed. My understanding changed. My healing for myself changed. And eventually, my heart changed. And then that is when I began recognizing something that I had never seen before. Patterns. These patterns. I don't want to say these damn patterns, but I can't. Because it's the patterns within my own life, patterns within my own family, patterns within my relationships, patterns throughout humanity, and patterns throughout creation itself. Those patterns did not condemn me. They invited me. Oh, how honored was that? They invited me to become more aware. They invited me to understand differently. And they invited me to love differently. Today, people from my past sometimes begin finishing my sentences before I could even speak them. Not because they're being disrespectful, because they sincerely believe they still know the woman they met years ago. Think about that. When you say, oh, I know her through and through, or I know him through and through. Trust me, I know them. And you almost can mimic them. This is where I'm at. They remember how I used to think, how I used to respond, how I used to defend, and how I used to see the world. I was a no bullshit type of girl. I was always honest, always truthful, but I was going to cut the bullshit. That's how I saw it in my youth, in my early 20s. Sometimes now, these people who answer me, they pause. Why? Because when I look at them and I said, that's not what I was going to say. They'll pause. They'll laugh. Sometimes they even simply just look at me in silence. It's usually a very different answer I was going to say now than what they thought. So I just smile and I quietly say, I love you and I thank you for loving the Mary Jo I once was. And thank you for honoring her. I don't get mad anymore. Because it was their human experiences and my choice and my will of who I was. I must honor that life purpose. Because Mary Jo, that Mary Jo, she carried me through experiences I needed to live. She taught me courage. She taught me discipline. She taught me resilience and she taught me survival. Yet creation continued presenting invitations, and those invitations continue changing me. Why? I do not reject the woman I once was. I honor her. I love her. Without her, I would not be standing and sitting here today discussing consciousness back into creation. I needed her to teach me. I needed my beautiful acquaintances, friends, families. I needed them to love her and know her. She was not wrong. She simply had not yet lived the lessons that would eventually open up my heart. Same person. Just becoming aware of consciousness. You understand? That realization transformed everything in my being. Everything. Because I stopped measuring people by the chapter I first met them in. I began wondering, how much of their story have I not yet seen? And then the journey begins by observing, by becoming aware. Perhaps every one of us is becoming someone new through the events we are living today. Perhaps we are all just unfinished stories. I'm smiling because my mother, my cheerleader, she said, I just want to read the back of the book first. I can't stand the suspense. But perhaps every one of us who is becoming someone new through the events that we always live today, we can't read the back of the book. Perhaps we are just all the unfinished stories and there's no ending of that book until we go back to creation. And that's a hard one. If you figure that one out, mommy, you let me know. That thought filled me with such compassion because I realized something else. If I could just change this much, why couldn't everyone else? Maybe they don't know how. Perhaps every soul is learning. Some become aware very quickly once somebody lights that light bulb on. Some move slowly because they can't comprehend it. Some through joy because they're excited to relieve the anguish or the anxieties. And some through hardship, fighting and struggling every step of the way because their ego won't let go. Some through quiet reflections, they go within, they meditate. They ask to create that link between creation, God, and I, right? Others through profound disruptions. I no longer compare journeys. I just honor them. They're not mine to judge. It is their choice, their will. And so for them, I send them healing. I send them everything I possibly can for them to get through that event. Another awareness quietly arrived. I realized that every lesson eventually asked the same question. Has this experience reached my heart yet? Remember, I said yet. The mind can remember information. The mind can debate ideas. The mind can collect knowledge. The mind can become incredibly intelligent. Old philosophy, baby boomers, I'm sure you heard it. Even some Gen X's. God didn't put a head on your shoulders not to use it. Wow. Right? Yet I still discovered that understanding alone does not complete the lesson. You can understand it, but it doesn't complete it. The lesson becomes whole when understanding reaches healing. Because by healing, we become balanced, and then it goes and reaches the heart. The heart transforms knowledge into wisdom. The heart transforms judgment into compassion. The heart transforms reaction into awareness. And the heart transforms survival into service. For me, that is where the higher consciousness begins for me. Not because I know more, because I love differently. I believe every purpose eventually seeks the same destination. What is it? The heart. The heart. Not sentiment, not emotion alone. The heart as the center where love and order come into balance. Where truth and compassion stand together. Where strength no longer needs overpowering. Where courage no longer needs to prove itself, and where awareness becomes a way of living. Today, I no longer measure my life by titles. If you know me in the past, probably in the last 25, 30 years, when they were trying to put owner on my title, and I get so mad, I'd say, take that off. Or they would put CEO, I'd say, take it off. My name is Mary Jo. That's my title. My name is Mary Jo. I'm MJ. My title. I am the title. You are your title. Title is categorizing, dividing, separating. People say, MJ, it's an awareness. It's an honor. I got my doctorate. I got my, right, even reverend, right? Sometimes I put it and I'm like, it doesn't feel right. Because I am the I am Christ consciousness in my heart. I am just the person I was brought up to be, and they labeled me Mary Jo, and that's who I am. My titles, my accomplishments, my recognitions, they're for me. They shouldn't be for you. They're for me. But wait, yes, I understand. If I don't say plumber or I don't say something, how are people going to find me? I get it. So I quietly ask myself one question. Has the experience opened up my heart more than it's closed it? For these accomplishments, these recognitions, these titles, because I wanted to venture. I wanted it. And the answer is yes. Then I believe that I have honored the invitation that creation placed before me, not perfectly, consciously. Because I believe every event, every catalyst, every relationship, and every pattern has been patiently guiding me toward one place, the heart, and perhaps just the heart. Has been the doorway to higher consciousness all along. But man was taught by man to use our head, not our heart. I'm going to move into a collective awakening. As a collective awakening, as we have journeyed now together through this series, this four-part series, I have often asked you to ponder humanity, tons of questions to think about, to ponder how you respond. Today, I'm going to like to invite you to ponder yourself. Not about others. I want you to ponder about yourself. Not because humanity is separate from you, because humanity begins with you. One heart, one choice, one event, one awareness at a time. Throughout my life, I have come to believe something very simple, that the human heart is the greatest treasure that creation ever entrusted to humanity. Yet, I also believe it is the most protected. Not because the heart wishes to remain hidden, because life teaches us to protect it. Your heart organ is truly the most protected in the body. Every disappointment places another layer around it, like a vault. Every betrayal adds another layer, like a vault. Every fear, every loss, every rejection, and every unanswered question. Bolt, bolt, lock, lock, lock, lock, lock, lock, lock. Little by little, we hand away the keys to our own heart. Sometimes to people, sometimes to events, sometimes to beliefs, and sometimes to fear itself. Then, one day, we wonder why peace feels so far away. Perhaps peace never left. Perhaps the keys did. Maybe personal philosophy is that awakening is the journey of receiving those keys back. Not by taking them from another person, by understanding the lessons that invited us to hand them to somebody else or thing, right? By understanding the lesson, we invite us to ask for those keys back. Or we give back the key that we took from somebody else. because every awareness returns another key. Every forgiveness returns another key. Every pattern understood returns another key. And every act of compassion returns another key. Until one day we discover something extraordinary again. The heart was never lost. It was patiently waiting under all those locks. The awareness has led me to another observation. Throughout my years of working with people, I have noticed that fear often stands between awareness and the heart. Fear. Not ordinary concern. The deeper fears that quietly influence how we respond to life. Through my own experiences, I have come to recognize several fundamental fears that repeatedly appear beneath many human struggles that come to see me. Fear of death, fear of rejection, fear of inadequacy, fear of the unknown, fear of being alone, fear of losing control. Fear of pain, fear of losing what we love. Every person experiences them differently. Yet I have often observed that when fear quietly governs our choices, the heart becomes more difficult to hear. Fear narrows our visions. The heart expands it. Fear asks, how do I survive? And the heart asks, how do I love while remaining balanced? Perhaps awareness is the bridge between those two questions, because every fear carries another invitation. You get it? It's not to determine the fear, it's to understand the fear. And understanding gently restores another key inside of our heart that we have blocked out. Then another awareness came to me. Perhaps, just perhaps, we inherit more than our eye color. Perhaps we inherit patterns. Patterns of survival, patterns of communications, patterns of celebration, patterns of protection, patterns of fear, and patterns of love. Patterns. Every generation responds to the events it experiences. Our grandparents lived through circumstances different from our parents. Our parents experience a different world than we did. Our children will inherit a different world still. Every world and every generation has evolving. It's evolvement. The world evolves. Take the Great Depression. Here's an example. For many families, resources were very precious. Nothing was ever wasted. Everything was repaired. Food was respected. Conservation became an expression of love and survival. Those patterns served a very important purpose for that generation. Every generation develops patterns according to the event it lives. I do not believe awakening asks us to reject those patterns. I believe awakening invites us to honor them, to understand that journey, to understand why it had to be, and to understand the evolvement of becoming out of it, and to thank those who carried them so courageously. Then consciously ask, which pattern continue creating balance, and which patterns have completed the lesson they came to teach. To me, that is what many healing traditions describe when they speak of releasing ancestral patterns. Not rejecting our ancestors, we're honoring them and we're thanking them for having to go through it. Then consciously choosing what we lovingly carry forward with us. As I continue pondering the heart, though, another awareness comes and emerges. Many spiritual traditions describe 12 beautiful qualities of the awakened heart. Love, compassion, harmony, purity, understanding, empathy, clarity, joy, forgiveness, peace, kindness, unity. I do not believe we learned and earned these qualities. I don't believe that they're earned. I believe they already exist within us, sometimes hidden beneath fear, sometimes beneath disappointment, sometimes beneath inherited patterns, and sometimes beneath survival itself. Awareness does not create them. Awareness remembers them. That is a difference. Perhaps every event we experience is quietly inviting one of those qualities to awaken our heart. One lesson, one relationship, one catalyst, one pattern at a time. The pebble forms a ripple. Then I return to where this entire journey has been leading, back to the heart. Not because it's weak, because it's that powerful. I believe when people speak with all kinds of lower negative, emotional, fear, anger, unjust, inhumane, they're weak. They're scared to go to their heart. They're that cold. I believe that to be because nobody has shown them way back to the heart and they have given so many of the keys away, they can't find it. Perhaps that is why it has always been so carefully protected. But to some, it is so protected, they can't find a way back. There's an old story I once heard a while ago. And I no longer remember who first told it. I've heard it different times. I've heard it many times. And the story kind of changes, but the meaning still stays the same. However, the story goes that it asks where creation would hide the greatest treasure of life. Some suggested the highest mountain. Others, the deepest ocean. And others, the furthest star. Then another answer quietly emerged. Hide it where humanity will search last, within the human heart. Whether that story in history, metaphor, or philosophy no longer matters to me, because I've spent a lifetime watching humanity search everywhere else besides the heart. Perhaps the treasure was never missing. Perhaps awareness simply helps us remember where it has always been. And perhaps humanity does not awaken because everyone agrees. Humanity awakens because enough hearts remember balance. Okay, I need to take a break. We're going to take another quick break, and you're listening to mbradio.us. I'm MJ, and we're going to go see what Beaker's doing. Stay tuned.
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5: 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Storms pass.
6: 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But tough people do.
0: All right, folks. Part five, here it is, the invitation of this series. As we bring the journey here to a close, I'm going to find myself returning to the same question that has quietly guided my own life. Not what has humanity become yet. What is humanity choosing to become? Okay? There's a difference. Perhaps that has always been creation's invitation. Not perfect. Awareness. Not certainty. Faith. Not agreement. Balanced. Throughout the series, we have explored the age of entitlement, the age of anxieties, the age of division. And now, here we are, the awakening. Each chapter has invited us to observe the events of humanity through a different lens. Not to judge them, to understand them. Because every event becomes another invitation, and every invitation creates awareness. Awareness opens healing. Healing deepens understanding, and understanding restores balance, and balance opens the heart. That is my philosophy that I will take and I will use, and I implore others to ponder using it as well. Perhaps that is where consciousness has always been waiting. Some of you now are asking, where do I begin? My invitation is really simple. You do not need every answer today or tomorrow or next week. Simply begin with one event at a time. Start clearing the events that you know the skeleton still exists in your inside closet. Are you the one sweeping it underneath your feet? Are you the one sweeping it underneath your bed? Are you the ones pushing in the doors closed and trying to keep the skeletons in the closet, pushing them, pushing them? Are you the one that goes, oh my God, just let it go already? Why are you bringing stuff back? Let it go. You know, I hear people, and it's funny, because when you look at them who say that, they're unhealed themselves. They didn't balance anything. They chose not to understand it, to not communicate, not to balance it. They chose to ignore it. And what happens when you ignore? It builds up, it builds up, and it builds up. So you don't need the answers today. The next event that brings discomfort, the next event that creates frustration, and the next event that fills you with fear, pause. What do they say? Shut your boca. Pause. Quiet. Become aware. And even if you have to rescind, become aware. Then quietly ask yourself, what is this event inviting me to understand? Not who wins, not who loses, not who deserves the blame, and not, well, who did it? No, they're the wrong questions. That's man questions. Dig deeper, dig into conscious awareness, and ask what awareness is patiently waiting for me within this event. You hear me in my other one? Smile at the event, because you know it's coming. We all know where there's a hiccup in relationships. We all know what we like and what we don't like. We all know what we believe was said or not said. We believe what was inferred, right? How did that hit us? Did we face ourselves? Simply ask, what awareness is patiently awaiting for me within this event? Smile, I've been expecting you. Tricks your ego into removing negative thoughts. So allow yourself to sit in those questions. Not for me, do it for yourself. Then choose one conscious act, just one. One act of kindness, one act of forgiveness, one act of compassion, one act of gratitude, one conversation that creates understanding instead of dividing. Can you do that? I know you can. I'm here to encourage you to do it. One pattern that ends with you, one pattern that creates greater balance for those who follow. It's the ripple effect. We just throw the pebble. It'll all happen. Never underestimate one conscious choice. Every balanced response creates another possibility. And every awakened heart quietly becomes permission for another heart to awaken. Would it be nice for someone to constantly awaken another piece of someone's heart every day? Every day, a little bit more, and a little bit more, and a little bit more. A year, 2 years down the road, that person's going to look and go, what happened? I don't see things the same anymore. I don't feel things the same anymore. You became conscious, aware. You became loving through your heart. You became answering through your heart. Every balanced response creates another possibility. Every awakened heart quietly becomes permission for another heart to awaken. Perhaps this is how humanity remembers itself. One event, one understanding, one awareness, one understanding, one heart at a time. Everything that we have explored throughout this whole series is a condensed introduction of my personal philosophy. These conversations are the seeds, the deeper stories, the true experiences of life and lifelong journeys, and the philosophy behind these ideologies will continue in my upcoming book, The Consciousness of Humanity. It is my faith that its pages will become another invitation, an invitation to reflect upon, to question, to observe, to discover your own awareness within the patterns of your own life's journey. I agree. Some of these events or these invitations are very troublesome, and we struggle. That's why we reach out to one of the branches of Western medicine, Eastern medicine, alternative medicines, miscellaneous medicines. Becoming calm, becoming balanced, and becoming aware are all things that we can do. An old philosophy is consistency in child behavior, right? Consistency, discipline, or discipline. We can have consistency in everything that decides in our will, in our emotionals, if it's wrong, if we don't like it, or it's something negative instead of a happy thought or a positive thought, we become aware. Why am I acting like this? Why am I angry? Why am I dividing? Why am I anxious? Why do I feel that I deserve that? These questions are yours. I did my job. I asked, because I'm the wire. Why? Why? Yet, I took the I out, and I collectively went with humanity. to discover your own awareness within the patterns of your life's journey. That is healing. Not because your journey is identical to mine, because every journey carries its own wisdoms, its own truths,

during COVID, exercise went around. And it was about finding abundance. Everybody wanted to find abundance because nobody was working. Yet, Deepak Chopra, who did the 21-day abundance, the first things he starts out was, you have homework every day. What else are you going to do, right? And one of the first 2 days, the first one was, list all the people you hate. Listen. Go all the way back. Day two. Tell me what you've learned by hating all of those people. Bing. Now, what you learned became you. You became the awareness of that beautiful catalyst that you hate. They taught you something. So you need to turn that hate into gratitude. You need to turn that hate into understanding. And we need to turn that hate into awareness. We choose our next events with awareness. We protect your heart, yet never close it. Stop giving away your keys. Stop vaulting it. Because perhaps the greatest treasure creation ever entrusted to humanity has been with you all along. In fact, it was the first pattern for you to be here. That heartbeat. Nothing else forms but the heart at 6 weeks in the fetus. The heart. So perhaps the age of awakening begins the moment you remember where the keys have always been belonged. You got it in your heart. Let's figure out why we gave the keys, and let's figure out why we kept keys. Because when we're keeping keys from people's hearts and we're giving away our own keys to our own hearts, the conscious humanity cannot balance. Because consciousness comes from the heart. When we think, we use ego and judgment because we have learned consistency. We have learned patterns. I hope that makes sense. Today, just for clicks and giggles, today, write your list of your hateful people. Write them down. Write every single person who hurt you in your lifetime that you loathe. And then I want you to go back. And I want you to write why you hate that person or you loathe that person. And I'm going to take it one step further. What was your part? Don't say nothing. Everybody has a part. We cannot have any event without two or more people. So figure out what your part is. Figure out then, when you go through this, how you feel today about that person. What awareness did they bring? How did you change? If you changed by saying, I hate all men because men cheated on me, you have not learned. If I say, women are all women betray, you have not learned. If you say, I don't know, all

0: all Democrats are socialists. You have not learned. All Republicans are thieves. You have not learned. Do you understand? Where we have the hiccup is where we need to use our heart, is where we need to become aware. And where we become aware, we have to learn. And we must learn, whether we look it up, whether we find facts, whether we talk it out, whether we give no power to it. The people that sit in a free space in our mind creates patterns of unhealing. They're rent free. Rent free. But yet humanity still gives them that space. That's hard for me. That's hard to understand. And sometimes, even myself, not that I'm any better than anybody else, but I like to work out. I like to dig deep. I like to meditate. I like to find source. I like to comb through old things. I believe our answers go back to creation. I do believe this. I do believe our philosophy is of awareness. And I believe our philosophy that we talk from our heart and we find a positive consciousness in humanity will lead us back to creation. Isn't that the answers? Isn't that the answers everybody wants? Isn't that where it's at? Perhaps the greatest treasure creation has ever entrusted to humanity is the heart. It is the toughest one to reach. It is the most endearing one why we want to reach it. It is such a peaceful, kind, balanced place for consciousness. Love doesn't hate. Love is not unkind. Love is not jealous. Love is not boastful. Corinthians, you're right. It's probably one of the most beautiful things about love in that Corinthians. And perhaps the age of awakening begins the moment you remember where the keys have always belonged, back in the heart. So go collect your keys, folks, and return the keys that you took, because it takes two. I loved this journey, and I'd love sharing it with you, and I thank you for joining me to share this journey in the consciousness of humanities. Whether your beliefs are the same as mine or beautifully different, thank you for walking beside me, not in front, not behind, not above, not below, beside me. Because every respectful conversation creates another opportunity for awareness. And every awareness becomes another opportunity for balance. When I see my PTSD vets unbalanced, my goal is to show them why they are so divinely special. My goal is to help them rebalance that beautiful militant soul, the same way I did. I told you my personal story. It hurts. Images always come in. Reflections of destruction. Reflections of lost humanities. That hurts. The disabilities of trying to help and assist love of God of mankind and country hurts. And for the people out there who can't quite understand a Templar or that beautiful heavenly army of St. Michael, those today who are honoring and put those clothes on, it saddens me. It saddens me that we don't find more conscious humanities for these beautiful, loved brothers and sisters of arms who serve to protect with courage, pride, and yeah, anger, to stay resilient. But when they come out, they need our help. That's why I'm here. Every Monday for 2 hours, I give you my 2 hours of time to give back as a thank you, to give back as a voice to let you know I'm here with you. I will always be here with you. If I could climb consciousness back to creation, my promise is I'll pull everybody with me as long as they want. It's your choice. Just like it was my choice. Our choices by free will allow us to climb the ladder back to creation. We just need to understand them, right? That's what philosophy is, to make it balanced for us to understand. There's no right, there's no wrong, there just is. Judgment has no warrant in my place, nor does ego. My boundaries will be blocked. My pages will be blocked. I encourage each and every one of us to go every morning with a beautiful smile and something nice to say as soon as you wake up. That will bring you back into a higher vibration to move forward. So if somebody else is unhealed, who wants to blow a horn, give a finger, say something mean, you already started your day in a positive consciousness. And then we look at our brothers and sisters who are not healed, and we give them something positive back. Not the same treatment, something positive. Because every respectful conversation creates another opportunity of awareness. And every awareness becomes another opportunity for balance. We have an event. We become aware. We then observe. Then we start learning. Then we heal. Then we balance. And then we come to heart and await that next event. The more events that we can place in our heart to make that balance is the easier the next event comes. It's starting the ripple is the hardest part. So how about we take a smaller stone instead of a big boulder and try to take the boulder off the cliff? That's the struggle. We don't need to start there. Maybe man wants you to start there, but you don't have to. Start with a pebble. And work your way, because as that wave of that pebble, that ripple gets bigger and bigger and bigger, it'll sweep up that boulder and you won't even have to use effort to move it. Make sense? You can reach me at TWOCPT, TWOCPT, at mbradio.us if you need help, or TWOCPT at gmail.com, either one. I'm here for you like you are here for me. If you're listening and you need that help, I will always do my best to respond and to assist your healing. I'm going to give you the last 10 minutes to ponder if you've set time 9 to 11 I'm going to give you the 10 minutes to ponder all these questions. And let every awareness become another opportunity for you to balance. So for me, I'm going to continue to carry on my philosophies. I'm going to continue to carry on to reason, to learn, and to balance as many as I can in my life. It doesn't mean that I have healed all. It means I'm rescinding enough to heal all. And I can do that. So can you. Folks, may the angels guide you in your needs. And may the angels carry you home with peace, love, grace, joy, happiness, and abundance of what it is that you desire most. My name is MJ Gonzalez. Most know me as MJ. This is my station here through MBR. It's called The World of Conscious Positive Thinking. Easier said, it's TWCPT, TWCPT. And until we meet again, keep balance at the helm. And when we see each other again next week, we will start our newest series. It's 6 parts. What is consciousness? And until then, may the angels always answer every prayer. May you reach your connection to creation and balance your life to live in happy, joy, peace, and loving your neighbors and your family. See you next week.
1: Ladies and gentlemen, thank you for tuning in to Military Broadcast Radio. As we wrap up today's show, we want to remind you that the podcast of today's episode will be available right after we go off the air. So if you missed any part of the show or want to listen again, be sure to check it out. And remember, we're here to support and honor our veterans. Your stories and experiences matter, and we are committed to giving you a platform to share them. That's right. We're here to give our veterans a voice.

0: Welcome to Hot Takes with the Murphman. I am the Murphman. I'm here with my co-host, Connor. How are we doing today, Connor?
1: Doing good today, Murphman. How are we doing today?
0: Doing pretty good. I got to tell you, doing pretty good. I've been working on that new video for Military Broadcast Radio.
1: And how's that going?
0: It's coming along because I got to set up all the characters and everything and the scenes and all that stuff that I'm using on Google Flow, getting that ready to go. Okay. And I started working on the scenes. So now I type in scene 32, Ducky does this and says this, and then poof, video's done. Well, that 10-second video.
1: Yeah. Oh, wow.
0: And I can actually do it with three or four different characters talking all at once. I don't have to splice it together anymore. Mm-hmm. That's pretty cool. I'm looking forward to that.
1: That's good.
0: What'd you do?
1: Just turned up a little bit.
0: Why, you thought they couldn't hear us?
1: I can't see the green. That's why.
0: You can't see the green? Mm-hmm. Okay, well, I can.
1: Well, barely, but yeah.
0: Yeah.
1: Okay, continue.
0: Thank you for your permission, sir. Hey, you guys, in case you haven't been watching this, I am the Murphman. This is my co-host, Connor. We're doing a show on everything you need to know for prepping for college and young adulthood. And we tend to, you know, we're not experts here. We just pretend to be. And I like to say that we have a different outlook on podcasting because we tend to joke a lot and we're not too serious. And sometimes we go off topic. Sometimes we have adult language because we get into some heated conversations. What I don't know what else I could say about that, Connor. Do you have anything to add to that?
1: No, not really.
0: Not really?
1: Nope.
0: Because I want our listeners to know that they're going to get a professional show. But every now and then, it's us. What can I say?
1: Yeah.
0: We get sidetracked. We have ADD. We tend to go off subject a lot. And what ends up happening is we'll never know. Like, for example, we were talking about the refinery last night, right? We have a refinery down the street here, and it's been having issues. Like, they've evacuated the neighborhoods around it. And if the refinery blows, we're 2 miles from it?
1: I would say so, maybe.
0: We're in the blast radius, right? And I told Connor, I said, well, if it goes, at least we'll die quickly.
1: Yeah.
0: You know, but I'll tell you what. Anything going on in the world you want to talk about or anything that you find interesting right now?
1: No. Nothing.
0: Nothing?
1: Not that I know.
0: Nothing you can think of?
1: Not that I know.
0: Me neither. I've been busy working on this video, and I haven't done any TikToking, any scrolling, doom scrolling, none of that. And speaking of TikTok, we're actually going to be on the Military Broadcast Radio today, so we're trying to get over there so we can monitor it and chat with you. So if you guys are interested in talking to us, please write us, and we'll do our best to answer you and get back to you there. But what do you think, Connor? I think it's time we ignite the fuse for today's show.
1: I think so.
0: You ready?
1: Too. Yes.
2: Welcome to Hot Takes with the Murph Man. Today in episode 48, we are talking about managing up, how to build a great relationship with your boss. Managing up isn't about manipulation. It's about proactively building a strong, productive partnership that makes both of you more successful. The fuse is lit. Murph Man, take the mic.
0: All right. Yes, the fuse is lit. What can we say, right? Today's episode, episode 48, managing up. What does that mean? Well, managing up is about your relationships with your boss. Doesn't mean you're dating them or anything like that, but it's about you're proactively building a strong, productive partnership. Okay? That's the relationship we're talking about, not a inappropriate relationship. Although, would you ever have an inappropriate relationship with your boss?
1: No.
0: No, you don't want to do that, right?
1: Yeah, no.
0: Yeah, it's not going to
1: go. No, man. Well. Yeah, no, I'm good.
0: You're an idiot. They're all men. I was referring to the fact, like, if you break up, your life's going to be miserable.
1: Nah.
0: Because they're going to come after you, you know. But you don't want to do that, right?
1: No, not really. It's not my cup of tea.
0: Is that your cup of tea?
1: Yeah.
0: You drink tea?
1: Okay.
0: Oh my God, it's going to be one of those days, everyone. I got to tell you. You know, it's interesting because we have I've had a lot of different jobs, and I've told you before that we have not had a lot of bad bosses. I've been lucky, and I've had a lot of really good ones.
1: I've had some bad ones.
0: Yeah, but I mean, in my career, since
1: your career, yeah.
0: My 43 years of working, I started at 14. If you want to go down to volunteering my time at 12 years old in Safety Town and Girl Scouts camp, well, it was a Girl Scouts camp that let you go, my brothers go in, and I went and was a mentor with them, you know. And we have doing that since I was 12 years old. So it's one of those things that you just never know what's going to happen. And I've had some pretty good luck with bosses, so thank God that I've had that. And I will tell you, one of the things that I enjoyed was having bosses that respected me but didn't expect me to do things that I couldn't do. So they were very nice with me on that aspect. You know, and I built a relationship with them, and I was able to go out and build myself up because of the bosses that I had. And that's what I want to talk about today, you guys. So let's talk about that in our segment called The Burning Question.
2: Today's burning question is, what is managing up? Is it A, doing your boss's job for them? Maybe it's B, manipulating your boss to get what you want. Could it be C, proactively building a productive partnership with your boss? Or is it D, complaining to your boss about problems? Let's kick it back to the Murph Man and Connor to see what the answer is.
0: Well, before we get to the burning question answer, Veteran Sock said, depends on if the boss is hot. No, it doesn't. It doesn't matter how attractive he is. I'm not going to do anything with him.
1: Wow.
0: Yeah. So we talked about the burning question, doing the boss's job, right? The best way to ask is, what is managing up? Doing your boss's job for them, manipulating your bosses to get what

0: Hello. Are we good?
1: Yeah,
0: Okay.
1: I'm in. We're good.
0: Okay. Sorry.
1: So what was it?
0: Well, it's 'cause you weren't on stage. That's why.
1: Okay. Why wasn't I on stage?
0: I don't know.
1: Okay.
0: So, now we're good. So it's 'cause I was moving the script and then it touched the touchpad on the computer and swiped out.
1: I see what you're saying. Okay.
0: Yes.
1: So, what do you think the answer is?
0: I think it's C.
1: See, proactively building a productive partnership with your boss.
0: Yes.
1: I agree with that. It's one of those things that you want to have a relationship with your boss. You want to be with them and talking to them and seeing what's going on, right? I've had relationships with my bosses. When I was in the army, I was lower enlisted and I worked with captains, majors, lieutenant colonels. On the regular. And there was one time that I think is so funny was when we were in Somalia, we were in the back of a truck and we're driving around and we're surrounded by buildings and there's people poking their heads out like they had never seen an American before. We were lost as hell. The person driving, I was going to kill him. By the way, that was Christian Aguilera's father. I was ready to kill him, literally, not figuratively, literally. And anyway, I'm in the back of the truck with a social worker. All right, just a straight up social worker. He's an officer. And they gave us rifles. He didn't have a pistol like he's trained on. He's like, I said, get your rifle, lock and load, blah, blah, blah. Get ready to shoot. He's like, I don't even know how to use this. I said, I don't care right now. Just goddamn get ready to shoot, you know? It wasn't about rank with anyone I've ever worked with. It was, we had respect for each other that we could talk like that to each other, you know? And I was able to enjoy doing that because. As we talked about this with other people, a lot of things happened, and we talked to the officers, and you know, I took it upon myself to train a lot of the officers. I told you, like, one thing I was really good at was all the social skills. Even though I was medical personnel, my soldier skills were awesome to the point where, like, in training at NTC, I told you I killed the tank. Yeah, because I knew how to fire the weapons. You know, it's.
0: Well, yeah, that's how it works.
1: Well, when you're medical, your job is to save people. So it's more focused on saving lives and taking them. But I
0: Oh.
1: told myself, I don't know wherever I'm going to be. I might need to do things like that. So I learned how to do things. And in training, the guy next to me was quote unquote wounded. And he hands me this weapon and says, kill the tank. So I did. You
0: Wow.
1: know, and to me, it's just, to me, it was a lot of fun. I really enjoyed the military and I wish I would have stayed in. But my marriage couldn't handle any more divorce separations, and eventually we got divorced anyway. So I should have just stayed in.
0: Dang.
1: It sucks, right?
0: A little bit.
1: Yeah,
0: A little bit.
1: 4 years later, and it all went to hell in a handbasket. You know, it's one of those things that you can't really explain to people who haven't been part of it. It's, you know, you say, oh, well. You know, yeah, you want to save your marriage and everything. It's not always that easy. It's not always that easy, you know? And as we do this, I want you guys to think about that and how your relationship with your boss stacks up. And we're going to talk about today's hot take.
2: Today's hot take is this. Your boss is not your parent, your friend, or your therapist. They are your most important customer. Managing up is the strategic practice of making their job easier so they can, in turn, advocate for your success without feeling obligated. Let's see how the Murph Man has helped his boss's lives get easier, and in some cases, harder.
1: Why did I say harder? Because I'm a pain in the butt, right? But your boss is not your parent, your friend, or your therapist. They are your boss. They're there to tell you what you need to do, what you need to change, and you need to do it. That's the bottom line, right? But managing up talks about the strategic practice of making their job easier so that they can, in turn, advocate for your success without feeling obligated. You know, when you do something for somebody, they're more apt to help you. You know, one of the things, if you ever want anyone to help you, the first thing you have to do is help them. Okay. Stephen Covey, one of the habits that we talked about in the 7 Habits of Highly Effective People, he talks about the emotional piggy bank, emotional bank account. You can't take out of your bank unless you put money in first, right? Okay. Same way with a relationship. You have to put the money in, you have to put the effort in, you have to put everything in before you try to take anything out. And there's relationships that I've talked to you about them in my life where people are just taking, taking, taking, not giving anything. At some point, I just say, okay, that I'm done with you, right?
0: Yeah.
1: I'm done. That's it. I'm done. And before you know it happens. I get them out of my life and my life gets easier, right?
0: Yeah.
1: You know, so you're not there to be friends with your boss, but when you need them to advocate for you, they are there, right?
0: Yeah.
1: Out to the point where I'll give you the example of when your mom passed away. I just couldn't be a counselor anymore. I couldn't. For 3 months, I was working my butt off because I had lost a lot of time because she was sick in the hospital and everything. And I was trying to make up all that time. And there was one day that I was driving back at 8 at night from Fabian's, and I had to pick you up at daycare at 8 o'clock. I was going to be about 15 minutes late, maybe 20 minutes. I call the daycare and tell them, I'm sorry, I got late. You know, they're ready to go home.
0: Yeah.
1: And it didn't happen often. Let me make that very clear.
0: It
1: So,
0: was like 2 times
1: yeah.
0: probably.
1: But as I was driving, I'm like, you were 9 years old at daycare. Your mom died 3 months ago. And I'm out here working my butt off for what?
0: For money, a job.
1: Well, I know that now, but that's not the point. I asked to be released from work. And my boss talked to my CEO and got me a severance plan, a small little package of funds that I was able to use. They paid for my vacation, they gave me an extra month's salary, and they let me go. No questions asked, really. And it ruined our lives for a while, I'm not gonna lie. You know, I lost my job, and I ended up losing the car, ended up losing the house. You know, it is what it is. And I told you I'm back, baby, right?
0: Yeah.
1: Yeah. But I could not do counseling anymore, and my boss understood that. She gave me the time I needed to be with my wife. She gave me the time I needed to try to make up. When I knew I wasn't going to make it, I cut my losses. She let go of me, and it wasn't a horrible thing. You know what I mean?
0: Yeah.
1: It was like she understood the situation. She helped me. So having that relationship with your boss sometimes helps in ways you cannot ever imagine. But I'll tell you what, we're going to take a quick break, and when we come back, we're going to talk about the different terms that we're going to be using in today's episode in our segment called Laying Down the Coals. Stay tuned.
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3: All right, we are back. 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It doesn't matter if you're a veteran or not. 988, press 1. 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God damn, I couldn't say it. 24/7, 365. There we go.
4: There you go.
3: And someone's always there to listen to you. 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But Ryan Spencer, I got to tell you, is a really cool guy. And I'm hoping one day I can take the time and actually interview all of these people that I have on the show as far as music, because I really, truly love some of these artists that we have. And I'm trying to play more artists. I don't know if you noticed, I've been trying to change the videos up.
4: Yeah.
3: But we'll talk about that on our next break. So let's get to the laying down the coals and talking about our terms for today.
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3: 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Let's talk about those real quick, one by one. When you have a boss that is busy, 90 to 95% of their time is spent managing employee issues. You don't want to be part of that, right?
4: Nope.
3: With every boss I've had, I have a great relationship with them. But I can walk in, say, you got a sec? And they know it's more than a sec because they know me. And I can sit there and I can talk to them about an issue real quick. And we come in out. And what's the thing I always told you? When you have a problem, you have to come with a
4: solution.
3: Very good. So I walk in there. Here's what I want to do. What do you think? And, you know, they'll say yes, no, maybe so, whatever, right? But there's been times where I've walked in with bosses and I said, I am up to here with whatever's happening. I cannot do this. I said, something needs to change, you know, and they'll tell me, well, tough. I'm like, okay, yeah, that's the way it is. All right. But at least they heard me out, right?
4: Yeah.
3: I had one boss that I had, and I told you guys about it before, that I didn't like him. He was a jerk with me, and one day he really set me off. He triggered me. I went into my principal's office and said, can I just sit in here before I kill somebody? And she says, sure. Walked out of the office. She already knew what it was. She walked out of the office and just let me stay there until I chilled out. You know, and again, we go back to that relationship with the boss, right?
4: Yeah.
3: You know. Now, if I'm wrong, that's another thing. The hardest thing is to walk up to someone and say, we have a problem. We need to talk about it. I really believe that if you sit there and you talk to someone, you hash out your problem and you move on. And that's the way it should be, right? You should be able to just walk up and say, you're not doing this right. We need to talk about this. Or I have a concern about the way you're doing this. There's certain phrases you got to use, of course. You can't just walk up and say you're screwing up. Mm-hmm. But as you sit there, right, and you're talking to your boss and they're talking to you, don't take it personally. You know, with that other boss I told you I hated, it was personal because I wasn't the only one that saw that, you know.
4: Yeah.
3: Like there was times when I'd make a meeting that he had to be at and he would blow me off. And then the person that I was going to meet with is like, what's going on? I'm like, he didn't come. Like, I don't know what to tell you. One time I had a boss with the superintendent's public affairs person, and he blew them off. And she says, hold on. She calls him on his cell phone and says, why aren't you at the meeting? And he goes, oh, I don't care. I need you to drop what you're doing and come here right now. And then she tells me, you can leave. Yeah. You know, sometimes there's always a bigger boss, you know. And also, I don't believe in, like, personal vendettas and stuff like that. Your bosses have a job to do, and if you're not doing it, you need to be talked to, right?
4: Yeah.
3: And if you're not doing that, then there's next escalations. You have to move up and everything. So think about that as we talk about this, because it's not just good relationship with your boss. It's also how to deal with bad stuff. And that's why we get to the communication styles. How do you communicate with your boss? Do you drop in for 1 second and say, hey, just a quick check-in every day, right? Or every time I go to the office, I walk in, see her, hey, I'm here. Anything going on that you need to talk to me about? No. Anything? No, I don't have anything. All right, see you later. Go out and do my thing. When there was something, if she needed me to come into the office, she'd call me and say, hey, Sean, I need you to come into the office. And, okay. And there was one time, I want you to think about this. We got a state grant to run the runaway shelter, right? And I was a counselor. One day, she's at the office, and the FBI shows up looking for me. And she's like, my secretary sees the person. Let me call my boss. Calls the boss. The boss comes over. What's going on? I'm looking for Sean Murphy. And she says, let me see where he's at. Let me call him. She calls me, and she's like, Sean, the FBI is here to see you. I'm like, oh, yeah. I'm already on my way there early. Sean, when the FBI comes to the building, you need to let me know these things. Well, I was actually a witness in an attack on a cop, and I was the star witness, and the FBI interviewed me and everything. That's all it was. It wasn't anything bad. There was another time that the FBI came to the building because we had a father, one of the kids, who was wanted by Interpol.
4: Oh.
3: Seriously, like, they were on the run, and the kid ran away from the father, came to the runaway shelter, and got the father arrested. She says, my dad's wanted by Interpol. And she says, yeah, so FBI has been around a lot, you know, in my life. There's this one time I had a kid who came in, and he talked about his dad flushed 4 bricks of marijuana. Do you know what a brick is?
4: Yeah.
3: Right? They're not little bricks, right? Yeah. Good size. 4 bricks of marijuana that he was supposed to sell, and he flushed it down the toilet. And the kid was like, they're going to kill me. And he wasn't joking. His father didn't understand that. And they eventually went into WITSEC.
4: To where?
3: WITSEC, witness security, you know, like,
4: oh,
3: where they get a new identity and leave town there. Yeah.
4: Yeah.
3: Because it turns out it was like a huge bust. FBI involved, DEA. It was crazy.
4: Oh, wow.
3: And, you know, when I would actually go to these meetings, like I had meetings with certain organizations, they would be talking to me like I was one of them. They'd share information with me because they knew I wouldn't share information. They told me things. They gave me a little bit of background story on the situation. They gave me a lot more detail than they probably should have. But that's because of how I communicate with people, right?
4: Yeah.
3: And last but not least, proactive support. Anticipating your manager's needs. Well, if you know on Friday morning that your boss likes coffee, right? And we have a meeting on Friday morning. If you're working at the shelter that day, turn a pot of coffee on. That takes nothing, right? If you go to the meeting and your boss is going to say, I need to know how many clients they have, how often are you seeing them, what's your expected numbers for the month, whatever, right?
4: Yeah.
3: You can't go, oh, hold on. Let me. Okay. You already know what the meeting's about. You should go in there prepared, right? I was watching TikTok the other day, and there's a CEO that talks about, my first job in an interview is, tell me about the company that you, you know, tell me about my company. Why would he do that?
4: I don't know. Understand.
3: If you want to work for me,
4: you got to understand what you're working for.
3: Yeah. You want to know what it entails, right?
4: Yeah.
3: When I went to the job interview at the runaway shelter the first time, actually a transitional center next door, the boss asked me, have you ever heard of this place? And I said, yeah. I said, when I was 16 years old, I got in the car with some girls that we met, and turns out the car was stolen, and they drove it here. And they're like, you can take the car if you want. And we're like, no. And we left. And she laughed, and she says, you don't know how many times that has happened.
4: Oh, wow.
3: Because these were people with issues, right? But that was my interview. She's like, what do you know about this place? I'm like, I know the basic programs, but let me tell you a personal story. And I told her, because it wasn't my fault. I was 16. I didn't know the car was stolen. But yeah, it just, that question of why do you want to work here is one thing, but tell me about the company. What about the company makes you want to work here? You can't be like, oh, it's a good company because the people are nice and the company has, right? Yeah. Like for example, when you went to your job at the theaters,
4: mm-hmm.
3: You already knew what the theaters were. You already knew everything, right?
4: Yeah.
3: But if I was the boss, I would have asked you, what makes you want to work for us?
4: Popcorn.
3: And that's fair, right? But you know, you're 16. You don't have any idea what your job's gonna be. Yeah. Like I come to the movies here, and people seem pretty cool, and I think it'd be a fun place to work, right?
4: You know, yeah. Real simple. I said something like that. Yeah.
3: You know, and then it was funny because you had a resume. Remember that?
4: Yeah.
3: And your boss was like, "You have a resume," and you're like, "Yeah." Yeah. You had never worked before, but you had a lot of skills on there from your football team, from your managing, from everything, right?
4: Yeah.
3: So little things like that throughout your whole career, whenever you're talking to your bosses and you're sitting there and you're looking for a job, or you're trying to change jobs, or you're trying to do something different. Excuse me. You're trying to do something different. Those little things matter in the long run. Because it's that first impression sometimes that makes a big difference. And I told you, I walked out of a job interview one time where the person said, the first official question of the interview was, have you ever been told you gossip too much? And I said, you know, if you have a problem with gossip here and you're trying to find out if someone's a gossiper, that's not how you do it. I said, but that tells me I don't want to work for you. I said, thank you for taking the time to see me today. And I got up and walked out. Like, it was like within 2 minutes. And, they're just, you know, there's some places you gotta act fast. You gotta fire quickly. You gotta get out quickly. When you see something wrong, you know. But I'll tell you what, let me tell you a story about Chris. Because I tell people, hearing a different story from a different point of view is important. So let's talk about Chris real quick in our segment called Story from the Fire.
6: In today's story from the fire, an employee, Chris, waits for his manager to assign him tasks and only speaks up when there's a problem. His colleague, Alex, schedules a brief weekly check-in, learns her boss's top priorities, and proactively suggests ways to help. Alex is seen as a leader and is given more responsibility and better projects. That was a story from the fire. Murphman, are you feeling the heat?
3: So you have Chris who waits for someone to assign a task when there's a problem, right? Mm-hmm. Sit back and just wait for something to be told. Alex, on the other hand, is more proactive. Schedules a brief weekly check-in, learns her boss's top priorities, and proactively suggests ways to help. When we had employees at work that weren't doing their job, you know, I was always giving my boss input, you know, the perspective. And she, you know, she counted on me for a lot of things. I was never officially the boss or whatnot. But everywhere I've gone, I've been that person. The boss can turn to me and say, what do you think we should do in this situation? And I'll say, well, here's what I would do, you know, and it's always something more harsh because I'm a jerk, right? But it gives them the perspective of, well, we don't need to go there yet. Let's do this. But it gives them a direction of where they want to go, you know?
4: Yeah.
3: If you see a problem and you can fix it or you have a suggestion to fix it, talk to the boss. The boss might say, no, that won't work because of X reasons, but it'll give us this idea to do, right?
4: Yeah.
3: So you want to have that interaction with your boss. You want to talk about it, and you want to be able to build that relationship so that your opinion does matter. You're not just saying stupid things to be funny or whatever. You know, you're saying things that really matter because it affects you as a team member, right? And for example, if you're the boss, I already told you about 90-95% of your time is taking care of employee issues. Where do you want to focus? Do you know what a bell curve is?
4: No.
3: Right. A bell curve is this thing that looks like a bell, right? And the straight center is the median, the exact center of people, 50% left, 50% right. And they're up here. And as you go down from 85%, right, you go to the top 15%, then the top 2%, and then the outlier is 1%. Meaning good and bad, okay, because you're on both sides of the scale. If you're exactly in the center, right, you're not good, you're not bad, you're not a problem. Or you're two standard deviations out, which means it's further out on the scale where there's less people. If you were a manager, where would you focus your time?
4: I don't know.
3: On that person who's in the middle and trying to make them better, the one who's good, and you really don't need to do too much for them. Where should you focus your time?
4: The person that's average, I would say.
3: What if I told you it should be the opposite?
4: On the good people?
3: Yeah. Because they're the ones setting the example. They're the ones who are your leaders on the team. And if you work with them, maybe not all the way at that two deviations, but you want to talk to the higher team, top 15%.
4: Yeah.
3: Because if you work with them, they will get better. Because that's who they are. And other people will be pulled as a team. If you have real true teamwork, you get pulled as a team. Now, I can tell you, when I worked with MHMR here, with Thelma and Candy, and I know you never met them.
4: Yeah.
3: We were the... Thank you.
4: I thought you would, since you clicked it.
3: How did I click it? Oh, the mouse.
4: I was like, I wasn't even
3: sorry about that.
4: That's funny.
3: So Candy, Thelma, and I were the top three producers in the company. Everybody was producing 70 to 80 hours. We were producing 103 to 120.
4: Okay.
3: Okay. The competition with Thelma, Candy, and me was so funny because we would be happy we beat each other by just one. You know what I mean? We were 25% better than the company, right? Between the three of us, we did... What's the math here? Four employees work. So technically, we were an extra employee among the three of us. That's how much work we were doing. Okay? If not two employees. And the team we were on had six people. Right? Mm-hmm. When our numbers would come out, the other three people would be like, how do you do it? And we'd be like, well, we do this. And then one month, we had an employee make 85 hours, almost 90. She was so happy. Like, she's like, I got my hours up. I'm like, all right, I'll do that every month. Right? She couldn't keep up the effort. And we were like, how can we help you? Because we saw that she wanted to do better. We tried to pull her along with us and said, how can we help you? Right?
4: Yeah.
3: How can we help you? And it's one of those things that when you talk about this, You look at it and you say, okay, if you focus on the higher employees, they will do better and they'll pull you in. Okay, that's what you want to do. Excuse me. And if you're really working on all of these issues with the lower people, you need to cut them off. Get new people. Because that's taking, it's not getting anywhere.
4: Yeah.
3: How many, nobody wants to fire anybody, but how long do you have to go with somebody before you actually... get rid of the poison. Right. I'll tell you what, let's talk about those actionable steps we can take in our segment called The Heat Map.
5: 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Let's see how the Murph Man and Connor help their bosses.
3: All right. 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And also be a problem solver, not a problem spotter. You know, I'm a problem spotter, but I'm also the problem solver. I see a problem, I bring it up, and I talk about it, and I give suggestions, you know. When you're at work and there's problems and you got to fix it, you got to be proactive and you got to fix it. There was times where I saw something that I could influence, and I influenced, I changed it, and the problem went away, you know. I didn't have to go get approval for nothing, you know. I took care of it. And a lot of the team I worked with were that kind of person. We took care of problems. When we go to my boss and say, "Hey, we got a problem with this," she would talk about it and she would say, like, "What can we do? What are the options? What can you change? What can you do?" So here's what I would like to do. I already have a solution. I told her the solution. And I said, "I don't know, would that work?" And she's like, "No, that because of this and this. But how about we change this and this?

0: about a field. That's where all the soldiers are. And then you have a fence with one rung. That's your lieutenant, second lieutenant.
1: Yeah.
0: Then you have a fence with two rungs. That's your captain. And then you have a maple leaf, which is your major, and that's a maple tree. Then you have the colonel, which is an oak leaf, and that's a taller tree. Eventually you get a colonel who's a bird, higher up and flying around and seeing the whole battlefield, right? Yeah. And then you have a general in the sky. You know, how as you go up the ladder, you see more, but you also lose touch with the lower people. If you focus on that and you ask yourself, like, what do you do, right? If you can bring that perspective to your boss and say, hey, I have this problem. What can we do to fix it? What can we do to change it? What, you know, whatever. And they said, okay, we'll see what we can do. You know, like I didn't have an office where I worked at, and I had to like go to places to eat or restaurants and work on my stuff or go home and work on it, you know, after hours. And it was very difficult. So my boss talked to housing and got me an office at the housing department. And I was able to go over there and I did all those things, right? And what's nice about it is I was able to have an office in a community that needed the help, and I had an office to do my work, right? Mm-hmm. Everybody wins. So sometimes when you have a problem and you don't have a solution, you know, but you're trying to solve it and your boss comes up with an idea, you give them the idea because you're like, you know, where can I be that I can service people but still have an office without having to pay for anything? And the housing authority pulled through and they took me in and worked with them for about a year and a half or 2 years. So they needed the office. And, you know, one thing that happened there was pretty funny. I'm in my office and there's an officer doing a class or a meeting or something in the other office. And I hear his taser go off. And I don't know if you know what I'm talking about. Now, I mean, it wasn't the taser that shot the arrows. It was the taser that, you know, just a little...
1: Isn't that with arrows?
0: No, they take that off and they have a taser.
1: Oh.
0: So I hear the laser activate. And usually, what do you hear when cops are activating a laser?
1: They say taser.
0: No. Taser, right? Yeah. Okay. I didn't hear that. I didn't know what was going on. I ran into his office thinking someone was attacking him or something. And he was just showing people how it worked. So one of the kids wanted to see how it worked. And he's like, what are you doing? I'm like, I heard your taser. I didn't hear any warning. He starts laughing. So after the meeting, he goes over to me. He goes, I'm so sorry. He says, most people would hear a taser and be like, what's that? I forget who's in the office across the hall from me, you know?
1: Yeah.
0: And I'm like, yeah.
1: That's so funny.
0: And one of the things, like, I tell people, I'm not great with weapons or anything, but when I was in the Army, I was an expert marksman. I would hit 40 out of 40. Again, we go back to soldier skills, right? And that's one reason I love this next song. It's called Adios Amigo by Dallas Alexander, the world's longest sniper shot. We're going to break him right back.
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3: I don't hear anything either.
4: All right, we are back from break. Adios, amigo, world's longest sniper shot. 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I forgot to hit return. All right. Let's hear our segment called Where You're Gonna Get Burned. It's those pitfalls you might have as you try to deal with some of these actions that we're talking about and managing up.
5: Let's talk about where you'll get burned. These are some common pitfalls. Avoiding your manager. 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Don't only talk to them when there's a crisis. Surprising your boss with bad news at the last minute. Deliver bad news early so they have time to help. Complaining about problems without offering solutions. I wonder what kind of solutions can the Murph Man and Connor come up with.
4: All right, so we have the segment where you're going to get burned. Avoiding your manager. Okay, proactive communication builds trust. Don't only talk to them when there's a problem. That's why I tell parents, you want to be able to have a parent that comes in and talks to their kid, not only when things, something is wrong, but when something's good too. You can't be all negative. That's the whole thing with the boss. Surprising your boss with bad news at the last minute. You know, what do you think, Connor? Should you tell your boss you're looking for a job?
3: Well, yeah.
4: But then if you don't get it, what happens?
3: Well, that's why I'm just looking, right? Not saying I got one. I'm just looking.
4: Right, but he's going to say, or she's going to say, you're not putting your effort in here because you're looking for another job, or your attitude's changed since you're looking for a job. You know, they're going to start getting negative with you.
3: Okay, then if they're getting negative, then that's not a good thing.
4: The good bosses don't.
3: Yeah, no. Okay. It's your talk or something, not right. Try to affect the job you have right now. And if they do, then honestly, leave.
4: Well, you're trying to, but you can't always just leave.
3: Well, if they're acting like that, then I would leave.
4: All right. Yeah. Would you quit without going to another job? That's my whole point. You got to get another job first, and in the meantime,
3: yes.
4: It's going to be hell. Now, real quick, Connor wasn't paying attention to the chat. For those of you who are asking questions, let me address this real quick.
3: Because it wasn't loading. So sorry. But it's because I was looking, and it still showed, like, you know, when you join a live, it only shows, like, Connor joined the live, and then whatever the automated message is, and then, yeah. I had to get out of it, and then go back in. And then I just saw, like, 50-plus chat. I'm like, oh, wow.
4: So what's your major? That's one of the questions they're asking.
3: Computer science.
4: Computer science.
3: That already answered. Sorry, I was on my phone texting my personal chat. But yeah, computer science at UTEP.
4: And studying cybersecurity. All right. We have conferences to hear the elders' concerns for the youth. That's good, JJ Sweet. You know, you need to have mentors out there, right? Such as our boss right now, H Train. He's a great mentor. He does amazing stuff. He had a mentor, Mr. Bennett, that he talks about, you know. Mentors are very, very important. I appreciate that. Thank you for everything we do, Nexus. Or the creator, Nexus. Sorry. And then, let's see what else I'm admitting. Broadcast Beaker, he's sleepy. Cassie's sleepy. That's funny.
3: Oh, yeah. She's
4: hopefully, fine. You're more woken up now that you've been listening to us. Let's see what else, Connor. What's your major? They're monitoring. Good morning. Good morning, JJ Sweet. Appreciate all you guys' comments. I really do. Sorry, Connor's phone wasn't uploading correctly. So we got him finally on the chat on our laptops, so we're able to do that. Thank you for the rose, Yaneth. I really appreciate that. And it's okay to tell your boss things aren't working for you. It is. That is very true, JJ. It is very true that you can... You have to talk to your boss. Okay, you have to. If it's not working for you, same way. I say fire quickly, quit quickly. All right? Mm-hmm. All right, so let's talk about our next segment, our heat shields. Those are things that will help you prevent getting burned.
5: 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Your Managing Up heat shield is the solution-oriented partnership. The biggest heat source is misalignment between your work and your manager's priorities. Deploy this shield by only bringing a problem to your boss if you also have a clear, documented suggestion for a solution. This proactive shield shows ownership, signals that you are a partner, and protects your manager from unnecessary stress. What do you think, Connor? When you had a problem, did you come up with a solution when talking to the boss?
3: No. Not really.
4: No?
3: I didn't have any problems with the boss.
4: No, not with the boss. Did you ever talk to your boss about problems? No. And did you have solutions about them?
3: No.
4: Did you ever talk to your boss about problems?
3: Yeah, some stuff with like other coworkers or like customers, but I didn't have a solution to it. I just kind of addressed it to him. Just like, hey, this kind of what's happening. Just want to let you know.
4: Okay.
3: And I went back to cleaning theaters.
4: So you're just making them aware of stuff. We talked about that, right?
3: Yeah.
4: God. The biggest heat source that we talk about is misalignment between your work and your manager's priorities. Bringing a problem to your boss and having a solution is not helping anybody. That's just going to take more of their time. Even if your solution sucks, give them a solution. This proactive shield shows ownership and signals that you are a partner and protects your manager from unnecessary stress. Because, see, your boss is going to have stress no matter what, right?
3: Mm-hmm.
4: They're going to have stress. So, JJ, she sent us a singing mushroom. Oh. Thank you. Thank you.
3: Yes, thank you.
4: You know, as we do this, okay, as you talk to your boss, as you deal with the issues, and as you come up with solutions, it builds rapport, it builds relationships, increases communication, all that stuff, right? But one thing it also does is it gives you the experience of being a manager and what you have to do. When you have a boss that tells you, my boss is telling me to do this, I don't know how to do it, can you help me? Yeah, that's what I do, right? But sometimes you're like, why would he want you to do that? Or why would she want you to do that? Like, that's just stupid. Oh, he has this, he has this. And I'm like, that's not going to work, you know, from someone in my perspective. Well, we have to do it. That's stupid. But we have to do it. You got to do it. And that's the way it is, right? That's what having a job is. Let's see, JJ talks about running a summer youth program that got kids ready for college prep and the work. That's awesome. That is awesome. You know, that's what this podcast is about, JJ, is we have the experience as a parent, as a counselor, as an educator, as a student, and we try to share that with everybody because I talk about all different perspectives, right?
3: Yeah.
4: As a counselor, or as a educator. All the different perspectives is what I try to give you, you know. And 25 years of experience teaching at the college. This is my 26th. So,
3: wow.
4: Yeah. Pretty cool. A lot of years doing this, and I've been doing counseling since I was 19 years old, and I just celebrated a 57th birthday.
3: Happy belated birthday.
4: Well, thank you, but what's that? 19? What's 57 minus 19? 38?
3: Yeah.
4: Okay. 38 years of psychology, counseling, teaching. That's a lot of experience. Oh, and 25 years of marriage to two different women, but 25 years of marriage, 19 years as a dad. Lots of experience here, right? And that's why I started this podcast. I want to share with you guys, and I want to talk with you. So, hey, Gigi, let me reach out to you, and maybe we can get on the show and talk about some stuff, if that's cool with you. You know, so go ahead and you're out of the chat.
3: You told me to.
4: I'll message you, JJ, and let you know. Maybe we can get together and do something, okay? Let's see here. I'm going to follow you there. All right. And let me go to your page. Okay. I did that. I followed you. And, you know, you guys follow us and add us. We'd be happy to talk to you. All right. Oh, JJ, she followed us. Yay. Right on. Thank you for the follow.
3: Yes, thank you. Sorry, I didn't know you wanted me to say something.
4: No,
3: it's... followed us or followed MBR? Okay, just want to make sure.
4: Maybe she just followed MBR, but...
3: That's what I was asking.
4: Yeah, well, she followed the host.
3: So MBR.
4: Well, I don't know if we're the host. JJ, who did you cite? Who'd you follow, Pure Hot Takes or MBR? Because you can follow both. I'm curious. That's a good point. Who's the host?
3: I think MBR.
4: Well, follow the Murph Man at Pure Hot Takes, and we definitely can do that, okay? So, MBR, yeah, there she answered.
3: Yeah.
4: She's part of the Baddies Club. All right. I got to know more about these Baddies Clubs. You know, I'm 57 years old. You know, your definition of baddie and my definition of baddie might be very different, but then again, it might be the same, so you never know, right?
3: Yeah.
4: What about your country? Do you have a definition of baddies?
3: No. A TV show.
4: What TV show?
3: Baddies.
4: Okay.
3: That's all. Yeah.
4: What's it about?
3: It's one of those, what is it? Like live, you know, like the Kardashians or something? Where it's like live and the cameras follow like the life of someone.
4: Yeah.
3: It's kind of like that, but it's just a group of girls, and I don't know what the whole point of the show is, but they get angry at each other, and they just fight and argue with each other. That's it. I've never seen it. I've seen one episode, probably.
4: Episodes on TV, or shows on TV, have deteriorated. I swear to God, do you remember the movie Idiocracy?
3: Yeah, I think so, yeah.
4: The one where the guy comes back 5,500 years later in the future, and they're all stupid.
3: Yeah.
4: And he's the smartest guy on the planet, right? The people who were smart and couldn't have babies, and you have the idiots who have 20 babies, you know.
3: Yeah.
4: The shows are just getting more stupid every year. What do you think is the stupidest reality TV show out there?
3: Reality show, that's what it's called. I don't really watch any, but I don't know. I don't know any reality shows. That's one thing I don't look up.
4: Well, you know, The Bachelor, Love Island. You watch Love Island, right?
3: Yeah. I guess it's a reality show, but it's not, but it is.
4: You know, dating, let me just digress here real quick. Dating somebody, okay, to date someone nowadays, you can't just walk up to them. I'll tell you right now, I know you're not in that dating field like I am, all right?
3: Definitely not.
4: Yeah, I'm remembering the chat. JC, we're facing problems like bosses. Yeah, and Idiocracy is a great movie. I lost my train of thought. I was reading what she wrote.
3: Love, how we are different.
4: Oh, yeah. You know, I go online and I'm on chats and I'm meeting people or whatever, you know, and everyone's like, I want to get married. I'm like, okay.
3: In like 5 years?
4: Well, talking to you. I tell people, like, I'm 57. I don't want to get married again. So that's your goal?
3: Not me.
4: I'm not your person. I said, at the same time, though, why do you need to talk about marriage?
3: Benefits. People only do it for that.
4: Yeah. You know, I'm single by choice. Well, not single. You know, I have a friend I see, but What I mean is I'm not married, right? I'm not married because my life needs to get in order a little better before I can even bring anyone into this house or move in with them or whatever we choose to do, right? You got to go to college. You got to get the hell out of the house, right? There's so much more that has to happen before I feel comfortable having a relationship like that. But then I'm like, I don't want to be in a relationship right now that where someone's at the house all the time. I like my privacy. I like my free time. I like to be able to get up and go whenever I want.
3: Yeah.
4: You know, your mom and I, we had a great, great, great relationship. We got to do all that. I'd say, hey, you know, my friends call me, they want to go out with beer. You want to go with me? She's like, no, I'll go. That's okay. Sometimes she would go, sometimes she wouldn't. One time I went to Ron's studio. I got out of class at like 9:30 or 10 o'clock at night. And I called her, said, I'm going to stop by and see Ron. At 3 in the morning, she calls me, are you okay? I was like, oh, damn. I didn't like, I'm still here with Ron. We're, you know, sitting down talking with his friends and everything, drinking a couple of beers, whatever. You know, and one guy goes, oh, you know, haha, your wife's checking in on you. And my brother says, you understand that when he got here, he was on the phone telling her, hey, I'm going to come visit Ron for a little bit. It's been 5 hours.
3: Wow, 5 hours.
4: All right. And she waits till 3 a.m. to call him because if we went to the club's closed, you should be home by now. Right. There was one time I was driving home from the UTEP-UT football game and I witnessed an accident, went over, rendered aid, whatever. Cops took my statement, and at that moment, your mom calls, and they're like, I said, can you talk to my wife? Let her know that I'm not in trouble, you know, because you can hear the sirens of the ambulance and everything, right, like yeah. Really close. And he's like, no, you know, your husband helped out with whatever. I'll never find anyone like her again. And I don't compare relationships to her, but I had what I wanted, and I'm not going to find anything like that. You know what I mean? She truly was my best friend. I do miss her a lot. You know, losing a spouse can be difficult, but losing a best friend is even harder.
3: Yeah. Yeah.
4: So we've been talking about this managing up and everything. Let's talk about some of those questions we need to reflect on and to determine if we're going to be doing this right or not. So let's look at some of the afterburn questions.
5: In today's Afterburn, here are some questions for you to reflect on. What does my manager value most in an employee? How can I make my manager's job easier this week? Is my current communication with my boss effective? What could I change? We all know the Murph Man is not perfect. What questions would you reflect on, Murph Man?
4: All right, so the questions. What does my manager value most in an employee? You know, sometimes you have managers that want someone that works, and has no relationships with anybody, no friends, no nothing, right? Sometimes they want someone that is more social and more accepting. Because like I told you, I've had the two employees. I've had the one employee who had a very private life, very friendly, very good, you know, but did not socialize with us. And then we had another employee that worked with us that was just weird. Nobody really wanted to talk to her. Okay?
3: Mm-hmm.
4: And for whatever reason, that happened, okay? We had these two different kind of employees. So I can tell you, I don't want someone to be my best friend, but I do want someone to interact with me at work. You know, that's what I really care about. You don't have to be friends with me, but interact with me, you know?
3: Yeah.
4: Like one of my friends at work, we just started the school year and she quit. She got another job. And I sent her a message yesterday, and she didn't even answer me until this morning at 8.
3: Yeah, that's not bad. Almost a day. Not even a day.
4: Right, but she didn't even look at messages yesterday.
3: Okay, then.
4: You announce you're leaving, and you don't even talk?
3: Well, did she...
4: She put a meme out on the meme chat.
3: Like, last minute and just leave?
4: Well, I don't know. I asked her, is this your last day? And she just wrote back with a wave. Whatever. But,
3: oh, no.
4: You know, she's a very friendly and everything, but then when she left, she just doesn't deal good with separation, I guess. I don't know. Mm. So what ends up happening is I didn't get to say goodbye. It is what it is, right?
3: Yeah. Maybe she wanted to just, like, leave and get out of it.
4: No.
3: Say bye to anything.
4: There was one employee we had that was very difficult. I liked her. I didn't have an issue with her. Some people did. But I made an effort to be friendly with her. Right?
3: Mm-hmm.
4: And even like when, you know, someone in her family passed away, I, you know, offered my condolences and everything, and I meant it, you know. I don't think anyone else messaged her. That's pretty sad.
3: A little.
4: You know.
3: Maybe that's what she left. She didn't really make connections.
4: I don't know why she left. I just know I had to take over the class. You don't need someone to be the friend of everybody, but you need someone who's social at work, that's friendly at work. You don't have to carry a relationship outside of work, but friendly at work. And that's why I tell bosses, you have to have them, you know, like, for example, you and I. I'm your dad. I'm your friend. What's more the priority for me?
3: Dad.
4: Dad. You know that, right? And you know you can come and talk to me about anything. I might get angry if you lie to me. But if you were to come up to me right away as something happens, my attitude's very different versus you lying to me.
3: Later on.
4: Yeah. Okay. But we can talk about everything all day long. Like we tell people, we go to restaurants and we eat. No one knows why we don't talk at dinner. They just see us on our phones. Well, we've been driving around doing things for like 3 or 4 hours, and that's actually our break from each other.
3: Yeah. On the way to the restaurant is when we talk. But every time, we're always like this.
4: At the restaurant.
3: Yeah. Just playing games, watching TikTok, whatever.
4: Yeah.
3: Sometimes we make small talk. Sometimes.
4: What would you consider small talk with me?
3: Well, like at the restaurant, just like finishing up what we talked about, or just, hey, so you see TikTok, whatever.
4: Yeah, what's up with the weather?
3: Yeah. Yeah. What brand's your microwave?
4: What brand is my microwave? You're stupid, dude. You don't understand friendly banter? JJ Sweet, let's see. Being socially awkward, conversations are friendly so hard. Are so hard because you're masking. Okay. Let me tell you. We all have... I look at ourselves as diamonds in the rough. Okay, you've heard of that term before? When you pull a diamond out of the dirt, it's all misshapen. It's not brilliant and bright or anything. It's actually, you know, you have to chop away at it and you've got to get to the diamond. We all have a different facet that we present to different people.
3: Facet?
4: Yeah. That is the face of a diamond, side. So... inside, you're that diamond. Okay. We got the jets flying overhead.
3: Yeah. We live by an airport. Sorry, guys.
4: No, like, they're flying, like, over the house. Like, literally. That's why it's so loud. You know, we are in a soundproof room, so to speak.
3: Well.
4: I know. But it's still.
3: Well. I don't know.
4: Yeah. we have like the door open and stuff, you know.
3: Yeah, we have the, because it was really hot last night.
4: Anyway, so you have these facets of your life, right? Everyone sees a different side of you, okay? And you choose who you want to show your real self true. And I'll give you an example of this. I use this in graduate school. There's a wall between you and someone else. Can we agree on that?
3: Oh, yeah.
4: When you meet someone, right? There's a wall. Well, you get a brick... and you remove it when you tell something personal about yourself so they can see through the wall to you. Sometimes you start pulling out a brick and you're like, oh, no. They're not ready for that brick. Let's pull out this one over here. Right? As you talk to the person over time, that wall comes down. Or the holes get big enough. Maybe they don't see their whole life, but they see everything. And like I've met people that I had an instant attraction to. And I don't mean like attraction sexually or romantically. I mean, I felt instantly comfortable with them. Okay? You don't have the energy to pretend. So don't pretend. You know, you don't have to pretend. That's the whole point. Be genuine. You know, don't be a bitch. Don't be a jerk, right? But be real. Be unique. Be yourself. Don't just sit there and say, hey, I don't want to talk to you. You know, don't be like that. But say, you know, right now I don't want to be doing this, you know? But at the same time, you can sit there and you can say, hey, listen to this, all right? Talk to me about this, and I'm moving on. As you do it, before you know it, guess what? You either get rid of the person or you become friends with them. When you don't like somebody, trust your gut instinct. And you can say just no and walk away. You know, depends if you're at work or where you are, of course. The situation dictates that. But as you sit there and you... I'm trying to think how I can put this. When you're interacting with somebody, how much you want to share is up to you. Yeah. If you have someone who's being nosy, tell them to go to hell, right? If you have someone that's genuinely interested in you, take the time to get to know them. But you don't have to be friends immediately. But there's a big but. And it's not just my butt in the room. It's the big but that says, trust your first instinct. Trust it. Okay, if you're always socially awkward, if you're always hard to talk to people and everything, okay, that's fine. But trust your gut. And one of the things I'll tell you is there's a book called All the Places You Go by Dr. Seuss. Right? I love that book. And it talks about how they play games. Sometimes you'll be the winningest winner of all, except when you don't. Because sometimes you'll play lonely games, two games you can't win because you play against you. Mm. That sentence to me is so interesting because you can't always win because you're playing against you. Right?
3: Well, technically...
4: You're in your own head.
3: If you are playing against you, someone has to win, right? So technically, wouldn't you win every time?
4: Well... But that would also mean you would also be losing.
3: So, okay. It'd be a tie.
4: In order to have a win-win, someone has to lose. You both have to lose something, okay? But what I mean is, I'll give you an example. Your mom, okay? Your mom was beautiful. She was way out of my league. She liked younger guys, blonde-haired, blue-eyed, attractive, athletic, you name it. Everything I'm not, she liked. And the first day I met her, it was just like I liked her so much. She was just such a cool chick, you know. And we became friends, and we, you know, I dated other people, and one day I liked her, and you know, before you know, we started dating. It just, you know, friendship grew. But she was way out of my league. And when I would tell people that I liked her, they would look at me like, "You're stupid. Like, you have no chance. Like, look at the kind of guy she's like." I'm like, I don't know.
3: It doesn't hurt to try.
4: And
3: where she says no, right?
4: Exactly. So I can tell you right now that I've dated and married out of my league with your mom. She was way out there. And everyone knew the side of me as being a jerk and unfriendly. Because I just don't put up with people's drama, right? When we got married, people would tell her, "Are you sure you want to marry him?" And she's like, "You don't know how he is behind closed doors." Because she saw the real me, right? And she saw the real me when other people didn't. And yes, Connor is my kid.
3: Yes.
4: Yeah. He is my kid.
3: He is my father.
4: So you see how ugly I am and see how ugly he is? Yeah, he got my traits, not his mom's.
3: Yeah. Good job. Yeah.
4: You know what's funny? You know one thing you did get from your mom?
3: The skin color.
4: Your really hairy. Your hair. She was very hairy.
3: Really?
4: Yeah. She was growing a beard one time. I told you, and she went and had it waxed. And she's like, "Oh, what the hell was that?" I'm like,
3: I don't know.
4: Dude, you're Chewbacca. Mom. You are Chewbacca. No, all right.
3: I'm more like a gremlin. Is that what they're called? No.
4: Let's find out.
3: Yeah, good job. You spill water over the floor.
4: Whatever. But go on, a gremlin.
3: Oh, like one of those little fur balls.
4: Oh, before they become...
3: Yeah.
4: Okay.
3: Before they.
4: He's a mogwai. The gremlin's after water.
3: Oh, I thought they were just that, and then oh well, no, never
4: They're
3: mind.
4: mogwais.
3: And then they go to ground. Yeah.
4: Three rules: don't feed them after midnight, don't get them wet, and oh, what's the third one?
3: Everybody, if anybody's seen it, let us know.
4: I don't know. It's wrong talking about your mom's beard. She didn't have a beard. I said she had a mustache. There's a difference.
3: No bright lights.
4: No bright lights. Ah, that's right. I remember. No, she didn't have a beard. She was hairy. I mean, it is what it is. And well, let me rephrase that. Okay, she wasn't hairy all the time. During
3: Oh,
4: her
3: she was
4: cancer
3: hairy,
4: treatments,
3: yeah.
4: during her cancer treatment, she had to take medication for menopause, which changed her hormones and everything, and she started getting very hairy. It wasn't because she was a hairy person. Let me clarify that. But I was telling Connor, she actually went and got waxed one day because she thought that's how you got rid of facial hair.
3: Did it hurt?
4: It hurt. She was all like red and cherry. It was funny. And I'm like, "What are you doing?" She said, "I don't want to shave." I'm like, "Well, you could get an electric razor that shaves you better than almost as good as you're on your lips, so you just rub it over. You don't have to worry about keeping your goatee lined up or whatever. Just shave yourself." So I bought her a razor. And the hardest thing I ever had to do, this is something completely off subject, but a subject sort of, was when she started having her hair loss, I shaved her head. That was the hardest thing I ever had to do, was take off her hair. And after she went through treatments and got better, she started growing her hair back and everything. That's when the hormones kicked in and she started having all this beard stuff. Yes, bless her, please. But yeah, the thing is, she was out of my league. If I like something, I just do it. That's, for example, Christmas presents or birthday presents. Do I need anything?
3: No.
4: If I need something, I buy it, right?
3: Yeah.
4: The Gromskin gave me a watch.
3: That was nice. That was a nice haul.
4: It is a nice watch. I don't use watches, right?
3: You don't.
4: Because my wrists are very thick and it's hard to find watches that fit me.
3: Well,
4: And her watch fit me perfectly.
3: I wonder where she got it from.
4: Don't know. I don't know how she, I mean, literally, I put it on. It wasn't tight. It wasn't loose. It wasn't everything. Because I had a watch that was bigger that had, I've lost weight, so the rings were loose, So I don't know how she did it, but she found it perfectly for me. This is a father and son show.
3: Yeah.
4: Katie Sweet wrote. It is. It is. That's why I started because of him. He didn't realize the whole first year of our episodes was all about him going through college. Remember when I told you that? You never realized it?
3: What?
4: Like, our whole first episodes starting off with you in college was to prepare you for college and the challenges you would face along the way, like talking to your teachers during midterms.
3: Yeah, it's true.
4: It was all me to give you advice because you don't listen to me. So by doing it here, I was able to tell you things that you normally wouldn't listen to me.
3: Yeah, never heard of that. If your kid doesn't listen to your advice, start a podcast. Never heard of that.
4: Right? Start a podcast.
3: Start a podcast.
4: Yeah.
3: No one listens to you.
4: What's funny is when I wrote this, just so you guys know, I have 68 episodes that I pre-wrote because my favorite number 69 because that's the year I was born. And I want to do something special with the episode. But Connor asked me, "What do we do after that?" I said, "I don't know. Start over."
3: Day one of college.
4: Right? So I'm like, "How are we going to handle that?" So we'll talk about that later. But Joel, don't talk about my beard. That's funny. So just.
3: Funny.
4: You don't have a
3: You ain't
4: beard,
3: got no beard.
4: And he's still not listening. No, he's not, right? I tell him he is so contradictory to me. Anything I say, he always has the opposite point of view.
3: Not always. Some stuff, yes, but
4: Mostly. Mostly. Mostly. You're always contradicting me. Even my friends have pointed out to you, like, why do you do that?
3: because I do it for a reason.
4: What's the reason? You think I'm wrong?
3: Sometimes.
4: But
3: Sometimes you could be wrong.
4: I never said I wasn't wrong. I'm
3: Well, I
4: not
3: know,
4: perfect.
3: but that's why I, that's like one of the only reasons I, talk with my and argue. Not argue, but have different perspective on it.
4: A perspective is one thing. You straight up say, no, that's not right, no.
3: And sometimes I'm right.
4: Okay, let me ask you a question. On a percentage basis, if you would have listened to my percentage, a certain percentage of my advice, what percent do you think you look back on and say, damn, he was right?
3: Well, 80%.
4: 80%.
3: Because, I mean,
4: imagine if you would have just listened to me the first time. Right?
3: Still 80%. Still 80%.
4: I'll tell you what. We're going to take a quick break, you guys. We will be back. Question authority is okay, you know, but when you're trying to give someone advice and everything and they don't take it, you're like, oh, well, you can take a horse to water, but you can't make him drink. And hindsight is always 20/20. But even then, he still says, I'm only 80% right.
3: Yep.
4: All right, you guys, we're going to take a quick break and we'll be right back after these messages.
6: 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It's time for a break. 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
4: All right, we are back. Now, I was monitoring the chat over the break, and JJ brought up a comment. She said, the hot thing, and she's telling him not to touch the hot thing. He's doing it.
5: I have no idea what hot thing she's talking about. What's so funny?
4: You know, when you're a baby and you're younger, your parents tell you don't touch the stove because it's hot, or don't touch this because it's hot, or don't touch my vape because it's hot, or don't touch my joint because it's hot, or whatever.
5: Okay.
4: And then you're a little kid going, you touch the stove and you burn yourself.
5: Burn, yeah.
4: Well, like, I told you don't. Right? That's what she's referring to. But my thing is, I tell people, you don't learn anything until you have a personal consequence. Right? So it doesn't matter what you do if you don't learn it. And you can still touch the fire more than once and get burned. Like for example, I told Connor, you know, you're not 420 friendly.
5: Yeah, and I was like, I don't know what that is. I thought it was like 365, like a year and like a quarter of a year. I had no idea what you were talking about.
4: 420 friendly is when you're either smoke or do edibles. You use marijuana, you smoke marijuana, you know, you're friendly. That's what it means. And a lot of people have to get high to interact with people, you know. And I don't like that personally. You know, we don't do drugs. I'm okay with drugs. I'm okay with people doing edibles.
5: I'm okay with people doing drugs, like, near me, but...
4: But I will tell you, there's two kinds of marijuana. You have sativas and indica. And sativa is the more aggressive psychological effects, like hallucinations and everything.
5: Really? I thought sativa was more relaxing and just
4: maybe drowsy. I have it backwards. Look it up real quick.
5: Let's see.
4: Okay.
5: Forensics, help me out.
4: Yeah, we're not 420 friendly, so.
5: Well, I tried. Well, not tried. What?
4: All right, so what's sativa?
5: Sativa... Oh, energizing, stimulating, reduced anxiety, increased creativity, increased focus.
4: And indica?
5: Relaxing, relief of pain, decreases nausea, increases appetite, better sleep. So, okay, I'm thinking indica. Okay.
4: Okay. So, there's also what they call hybrids, a little bit of both. Yeah. Right.
5: We call it gardening.
4: The thing is, when you have an edible, you have... an edible that you eat, like a cookie or something. That cookie has a dose, okay?
5: What's a cookie?
4: A cookie with marijuana in it has a dose. It's an edible.
5: Okay.
4: You eat it. You can have gummy bears. Now, if I give you, you know what a regular gummy bear looks like, right?
5: Oh, yeah.
4: Okay. If I give you a gummy bear with an edible in it, how would you eat it?
5: Open the package.
4: And shove the whole...
5: Eat it.
4: Do you even know the dose of the gummy bear?
5: No.
4: You're supposed to, like, bite the head off and save it.
5: Wait
4: a couple of hours, see the reaction, and then say, okay, I can eat two parts of the teddy bear. And you got to try it. I had a friend of mine who came from Colorado. He had some edibles, and he gives it to a friend of mine, and she grabbed all three gummy bears and just popped them in her mouth and ate them. And she tells me, hey, your friend gave me some edibles. I'm like, oh, really? What did he give you? The gummies. Oh. And I said, where are they? And she goes, I ate them already. And I said, you need to call your work and call in sick tomorrow right now. You're not going to work tomorrow. She's like, what? I'm like, you know, I don't know the dose. I went to the guy, and he says they're 30 milligrams. So, you know, she had never done edibles.
5: Is that good, or how much is that?
4: 100 milligrams is what people who use it regularly take, because they have a high tolerance to it. Okay. She took 100 first time.
5: Wow.
4: Yeah. And she wasn't doing good the next day at work. She was fried. Or she didn't go to work. And, you know, so.
5: You know, sometimes, not even like for edibles or anything, I just have my ADHD. I get a gummy bear, and I'll eat like part of the ear or part of the legs. And okay. Just like nibble at it.
4: But regular, not edible.
5: Yeah, no, regular. Okay, yeah. Okay. I'm just like, because, you know, you said like bite the head off and keep it.
4: Yeah.
5: Just regularly, I would.
4: So you're practicing just, if you ever do edibles, how to eat one. No, but H was telling JJ Sweet, and he says, I really love how you interact. I sent her a message personally and told her thank you for that. I didn't do it in here in the chat. And she says, Connor opposes, makes his dad work for it. Yes. Yeah. Yes, he does.
5: That's what I thought she meant hot thing, like arguing. Or arguing? Arguing. I was going to say argument.
4: What do you mean?
5: What do you mean?
4: A meme? Are you meme?
5: Sorry.
4: Yeah, it sounds like we're high, but we're not. This is just us being stupid. All right, real quick. We have a segment that we talk about technology. It's called our Digital Inferno. Let's talk about that real quick, and we'll be right back.
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4: Speaking of technology,
5: it's every time on breaks or on videos.
4: I told Connor, check the tray. And he says, what are you talking about? That's a taskbar. I'm like, no. The taskbar is the bottom part of it, and the tray is to the right. So look, if you click on the arrow up, see how that said that pops up?
5: Still part of the taskbar.
4: No.
5: I'm saying that's a taskbar because the arrow is for icons that are not shown on the taskbar.
4: No. There's still room on our taskbar to show it. See, this is the contradictory stuff I'm talking about. This is the bullshit that he...
5: No, that I talk he about. Says the bottom bar is taskbar, but then the right side of the taskbar is a tray. The whole thing is a taskbar.
4: You say the whole thing is a taskbar?
5: Yes.
4: Watch this. Is there a difference between taskbar and tray? Now remember, he's a computer science major. Yes, the tray, officially called the notification area or system tray, is just a smaller part of the entire taskbar. The taskbar is the whole bar, and the tray sits in the corner of it.
5: Still part of the taskbar.
4: But it's not the taskbar. It is the tray.
5: Yes, it is. It literally said it's part of the taskbar. It's a smaller part of the taskbar. It's a quarter part of the taskbar.
4: Connor, the tray is just a small part.
5: The taskbar.
4: The taskbar is the whole bar.
5: It's still a taskbar. If it's small, part of it, it doesn't matter.
4: The tray.
5: If I'm 1% black, I'm black.
4: Then okay. Why? Don't get me started on that. You, listen, this. You're doing this. I need this. Okay.
5: Bubbles.
4: www.zipit.com. Right. Okay. The tray has an official term for the notification area.
5: Yes. But
4: it's the tray in the taskbar. It's not the taskbar in the taskbar. That means it's a separate component altogether because you can turn off your sys tray.
5: But
4: you can turn off notifications. It's different than a taskbar.
5: Well, no, you could take off the apps.
4: Yeah.
5: You could mute them. You could turn it off.
4: Right. It's your notifications. Thing. But the sys tray or the tray or the notification area is part of,
5: the
4: but not,
5: bar.
4: Not called taskbar because it's a different component altogether.
5: I never said it was called the taskbar. I'm just saying it's in the taskbar.
4: It is in the taskbar.
5: That's
4: but
5: what
4: it's,
5: I'm being
4: it's,
5: saying.
4: It's
5: whole
4: not
5: time.
4: The taskbar. It has a different name for it.
5: How is it in the taskbar but it's not the taskbar?
4: Because the taskbar includes that. Like I'm trying to. Okay.
5: Yes. So then right. It's still part of it. If it's in a category but it's a topic, it's still in the same category. Right. Is it not?
4: Candy.
5: Is it not?
4: Candy.
5: Is it not?
4: Nerds.
5: Is it not?
4: Nerds. Right? The candy nerds. What are the candy nerds?
5: Nerds. Candy. I don't know.
4: No, what are the nerds?
5: Pink, purple.
4: What's considered the nerds?
5: The thing inside it?
4: The little rock.
5: Like candy?
4: Candy.
5: Yes.
4: Those are the nerds.
5: Yes.
4: You have a nerd rope. Right?
5: Okay.
4: You have nerds on a rope.
5: I've never seen those. I don't know. But yeah.
4: Okay. Well, you've seen the nerd clusters. The little candy gummy things covered in nerds. It's a nerd cluster. That's the whole thing. Made up of the gummy and the nerds.
5: Yeah.
4: Called a nerd cluster. You have the task bar with the
5: task
4: tray
5: in the bar, which is...
4: they're laughing at you.
5: You can't tell me I'm wrong. You can't tell me I'm wrong.
4: Okay. All right. JJ, I love your interaction. Choose one. Is notification and tray the same thing? I mean, notification and taskbar?
5: Never says the same thing. You're saying something completely different, Sean.
4: Okay.
5: And I'm telling you something, and you're like, yes, it's part of this.
4: It's okay.
5: But what I'm saying is not what you're saying.
4: We won't block you, but is Connor right?
5: We're both right,
4: Or
5: Sean.
4: Am I right?
5: We're both right.
4: You think we're both right? Let's see what she says. Let's see if she answers. All right. While we're doing that, let's talk about our Digital Inferno. Did we replay it? We did, right?
5: Yeah.
4: Okay. God.

0: informed of your contributions and any roadblocks before scheduling a checkup. So basically, you're giving them a heads up.
1: I was right. Said the same thing, but differently.
0: Okay.
1: All I was saying was,
0: okay, no,
1: it's in the task bar. And you were saying something completely different. All I said is in the task bar, yes or no. All
0: right, she says, see?
1: But I'm talking to you. I'm talking to you.
0: I said you're
1: but
0: you're
1: we
0: right.
1: had this whole argument.
0: But
1: for
0: I'm saying
1: what?
0: You're right. And
1: now, right? After you Googled it and all that? Yeah.
0: But she's,
1: yeah.
0: But we're saying the same thing differently. And I'm saying yes. And you're still arguing the point with me, Connor.
1: Because you were wrong. You were right, but wrong. Yeah, I've been telling you.
0: And I said,
1: we had a whole
0: okay,
1: argument
0: we were
1: for
0: both
1: what?
0: Right. We're the perspective number six, number nine, right? It's the same thing.
1: That does not clarify into this.
0: Hi, Connor. I swear, sometimes you're just so funny. You know. All right. So, technology.
1: Technologia.
0: It's out there, you guys. There's so many things you can use out there. You know, it's ClickUp is something I'm learning how to use. There's various different things. There's Zapier. There's just a million different products out there that you can buy.
1: Never heard of any.
0: ClickUp is free. Well, because you don't use them. ClickUp is free, and I use that one. And it can incorporate an entire team. You can actually have, like, emails. It can read all of your emails. You just set up the accounts in there and it reads all of your emails. But they get forwarded there. Now, I don't know if you know this or not, but if you forward an email, it doesn't stay in your email box. It gets put in this other one. Okay, so when you forward an email, you have to check the box to leave it in the original email, and it sends a copy to you. So little things like that.
1: Really?
0: Yeah.
1: I thought forward was just like you get an email and you just send it to someone else.
0: No, like if I have my phone forwarded to you,
1: yeah,
0: and I get a phone call, it doesn't ring on my phone. It just goes straight to you. I have no record of anyone calling me. So you need to make sure you check off that little portion of that says, please keep in the original email. And as we're talking here, you know, you have the technology of texting, email, programs like Slack and ClickUp. There's no reason to not communicate with your boss. Okay. Sharing a message like group chats. I hate group chats because you were here the other day when my Spanish group chat was going off.
1: Yeah.
0: How
1: like, bing, bing, bing, bing.
0: Literally,
1: bing, bing,
0: that's
1: bing.
0: How fast it was. He's not being funny. That's how fast
1: it was.
0: It was
1: that fast. And I was like, I'm in like five group chats. And that, I don't think I've seen anybody text that fast. Like, holy. How many people do you have in that group chat?
0: Nine.
1: Oh, okay.
0: So, but
1: that kind of makes sense.
0: One person asks a question, then people reply.
1: Oh, yeah.
0: And then person number three replies to person number five, and then number two replies to number nine. And the whole thread is like screwed because you don't know who's replying to what. You know what I mean? Like, for example, we were doing training this week, and they're like, what region are we? And I answered. And that's the answer, right? The next person writes, oh, I did not know that. Or the next person says, where'd you find that information? Or the next person. I don't know. I just know at some point I was told it was this and that's the district, you know? Oh, that's cool. You know, I'm in region 19. That doesn't matter. Like, you know, respect the group chat.
1: It's right? A group chat for a reason.
0: Yeah, but try to keep it on topic. Okay.
1: That technically is on topic.
0: Technically, but let me ask you a question. On Friday night when you're about to go out with your friends and you have five friends in the chat or how many you have in your chat, I don't know, right?
1: Yeah.
0: And someone says, where do you want to go tonight? And five people give five different answers. One of you should do a poll and say, okay.
1: I was going to say do a poll. But we talk about it and be like, well, this place, no, because of this, yeah.
0: All right. When I say, like, where do you want to go eat, right? One of the best questions you can ask somebody, don't ask, where do you feel like going to go eat tonight? I hate that question. Do you know how I ask it? See if you remember.
1: I don't know.
0: Think. Do I ever say, where do you want to go eat?
1: No. What do you feel like eating? Yeah.
0: What do you feel like eating?
1: Even though I say burgers, there's like 20,000 joints

0: okay, but that narrows it down.
1: To what? There's more burger places than any other, like, fast food restaurant.
0: Okay, but, like, we can do Italian, Mexican, Chinese, right? Saying burgers eliminates all those.
1: Oh, yeah.
0: So it narrows it down. Even though it's still
1: everything 20. About, like, fast food, then it'll just be burgers.
0: Well, then the next question is, do you want to sit down and eat, or do you want to get it to go?
1: You still sit down in a fast food.
0: You can, but that's the next question, right?
1: Yeah.
0: Okay, so now we have a restaurant you can go sit at or take away. You can go to Chili's and take out, but I'm not going to order a burger from Chili's and not sit there. You know what I mean?
1: Yeah, they kind of.
0: So asking this one question, your answer is always burgers. you need to meet JJ. Hey, JJ, real quick, what area of the country are you? We're in El Paso. Anyway, asking the question, what do you feel like eating narrows down a lot of the issues and prevents a lot of arguments with couples? Okay, because it narrows it down automatically. You know, someone can tell me, I don't know where I want to go. Okay, what do you feel like eating? I want some tacos. Okay, do you want flautas or do you want tacos? Do you want meat? Do you want chicken? Do you want... Okay, because see, I eat a lot and I know where to go, right? And I try new restaurants just to try them, right?
1: Yeah.
0: We went to this restaurant over there in front of UMC one day. We haven't been back. We didn't hate it, but we just tried it. So now we know what it's like, you know?
1: Yeah.
0: And it's Mexican food in El Paso is almost all the same, except when you try menudo or something. Pacific Northwest, she's out in Washington. Always rainy and cloudy over there. I love that. I love that. I never heard of you guys getting floods, so that's a nice thing about that. I love the weather. Colorado is also really cool for me. I lived there for 4 years.
1: Yeah. I want the heat.
0: Back. Well, yeah.
1: Take some away, guys.
0: But we don't have the tornadoes. I was going to say we don't have the earthquakes, but we've had earthquakes.
1: We live by mountains,
0: yeah. Yeah, we also had a explosion one block over.
1: And we also...
0: We thought it was an earthquake.
1: Had floods.
0: We've had floods.
1: I saw it on TikTok. You said it. You mentioned it the same day to me, and later on, I see someone like in a kayak. Literally, yeah. I'm like, oh, okay. I'm like
0: Lake Piedras. Right, there might be water on the roadway. There was water from the spaghetti bowl all the way to Cotton, like the bridge to go up on Cotton. That whole area was a lake. A lake. It was huge.
1: No, speaking of spaghetti bowl, Donnie.
0: Right on the beach. Right on tsunami zone. Yeah.
1: Oh yeah, dude.
0: Yes, you know how to see this. That's we don't crazy. Have to worry about that either.
1: Thank God.
0: You know, tsunamis is not something I think of when I think of a place to live. I think of, like, if you don't like the rain, you don't like the cloud, you don't like the snow, don't go to Washington. If you like hiking and stuff like that and you're 420 friendly, go to Washington.
1: What would you do?
0: And if you like Starbucks.
1: If there's a nice place, but then it's just, there's a tsunami coming.
0: And you didn't expect it. You mean that's the only risk?
1: Yeah. But you didn't know about it until you bought the house after.
0: Well, if you live on the beach, there's a tsunami. You know, I mean,
1: but like in a city that, you know.
0: Well, if you have a beach in the city, you have to expect tsunamis. That's just a given.
1: Well, true. True.
0: Right?
1: True.
0: Okay. So, that's why you got 8 minutes to get to higher ground. Not always 8 minutes. Not always 8 minutes. Sometimes you have 30 minutes. Like, some more tsunamis... You can have a earthquake in Russia, right off the border of Russia, and it takes 2.5 hours to get to you. Sometimes you can have one right off the beach, and you have no warning. So,
1: isn't 8 minutes the warning?
0: No, that's
1: or
0: what I'm saying.
1: Is it when you first see it?
0: No, it depends on where the earthquake is that causes a tsunami. The further away it is, the more time you have. But if you have one right there on the beach, or close to the beach, you have a minute.
1: Well, I mean, would...
0: Yeah, you're not going to see one.
1: Would a tsunami by the beach be as big since it's right there, closer to ground?
0: No, it's not about being big. Listen, if you're further away, it travels like a sound wave.
1: And, well, yeah, okay. And then it gets bigger as it goes. But if it's by the beach, it won't go that far. That's what I'm saying.
0: It creates the tsunami wave and it's going to be higher because it doesn't have a chance to dissipate.
1: Mm.
0: Now, what's really cool about tsunami
1: is small sound wave, and then it gets bigger as it goes farther, and then when it hits ground, that's when it starts.
0: Well, actually happens is as the ground starts going up, the wave that's underneath
1: starts to
0: gets pushed out of the water. No, it gets pushed out of the water, and depending on how much force is behind it, will determine how far it goes. Okay. And end. Do you know how to tell if you're on the beach? Do you know how to tell if a tsunami's coming? Let's see if JJ knows the answer. Do you know how to tell if there's a tsunami coming? If you're standing on the beach.
1: Yeah, I know how, but I want to see JJ.
0: And of course, it goes away from you because the earthquake's there, and it goes. Yeah. But if you're standing on the beach, and there's a tsunami coming in, how can you tell? That's it. You know what she means?
1: Yeah.
0: You're literally on the beach, and the water is going away from you. Because what's happening is the tsunami is pushing the water up, and it's sucking
1: in all the water, and then takes it back to you. Yeah.
0: Yeah. Right. So, yeah. So if you're on the beach and you see that happening, run. That's your warning. Get out of there. In 2004, when the tsunami hit. Indonesia?
1: I was even born.
0: December 2004 tsunami. I'm trying to think where that was.
1: 2004 tsunami. It's an Indian.
0: Phuket. Phuket.
1: No, Indonesia, Sumatra.
0: Okay. What's the date on that?
1: December 26th.
0: Okay.
1: 2004.
0: So. This is not funny. Let me preface this. It's not funny. My father was murdered over Christmas.
1: Yeah, I'm like, our father.
0: And
1: I'm
0: we found out on December 26th, and we got to the city, and we got there, and they're like, it'll be the second story on the news tonight. And I'm like, what's more important than someone being murdered? And they said, this tsunami that killed 100,000 people. That's why I know the date.
1: 8.8 magnitude.
0: It was huge. It was huge. And
1: it took 10 minutes. Wow.
0: Yeah. And people saw it coming and they didn't do anything. They just did all the resorts that were on the beach there. Yeah, that's why so many people died. No one did anything.
1: 227. What? 2028.
0: What?
1: What? 228,000 casualties.
0: Total. No, yeah, but I'm saying that at first it was like 100,000 just poof. December 26, 2004. I remember that very. That date in my mind will live in infamy. All right. So. Anyway, use technology to do some of this stuff here. And the final burn for today is...
2: The final take from today's discussion is your boss isn't a mind reader. Manage up by being the most reliable, proactive, and solutions-oriented person on their team. Let's get back to the Murph Man and Connor and wrap up the show.
0: Your boss is not a mind reader. Manage up by being the most reliable, proactive, and solutions-oriented person in the room. If you guys follow that advice, you'll see a lot. Okay, you'll learn a lot. So let me tell you. That's it for today's show, you guys. We will see you next week. Next week, we will be here live again every 12 p.m. Eastern, 10 a.m. Mountain on Military Broadcast Radio. And next week's episode is, hold on. Oh, geez. I had it and I closed the window when I was moving to it. It's not letting me go to it. That's crazy.
1: What?
0: I can't go to my episode 49.
1: Well,
0: it's the professional development plan charting your career growth. So we'll talk about that next week, you guys. All right. For now, I'm the Murphin signing off. This is Connor.
1: I am Connor. Signing off also.
0: Deuces.
1: Bye.
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Ladies and gentlemen, thank you for tuning in to Military Broadcast Radio. As we wrap up today's show, we want to remind you that the podcast of today's episode will be available right after we go off the air. So if you missed any part of the show or want to listen again, be sure to check it out. And remember, we're here to support and honor our veterans.

Good morning. Welcome or welcome back to that Gen X Friend podcast. And before I begin, I want to give a shout out to MB Radio. Thank you so much for this platform. As always, I'm always grateful. All right, so let's get to it. So I think most people are aware of what's going on recently, right? Especially concerning the past, let's say, 5 years or so. Yeah. So that's what's kind of inspired this this topic. So have you ever done something you're like, oh man, I wish I would have known this before I went and did that, or known X before I went and did Y? Like, that information would have been great like yesterday, kind of thing. Because, you know, we didn't know the rest of the story. We were bamboozled to do things because we were given portions, meager portions of a situation or whatever, but sold as the whole truth, nothing but the truth kind of thing. You know, may help me God or something kind of thing. So, but, you know, there are also devices, things that people say, these phrases that help add to the validity of and weightiness of whatever advice given or promote their version of whatever. And I provided some of them. I'm going to read it because I want to read in order. The early bird gets the worm, right? We've been told this for whatever reasons. Jack of all trades, master of none. Blood is thicker than water. Great minds think alike. That one kind of makes you feel good. Depending, you know, like whoever is a person saying to you, like saying it to you. The customer is always right. Money is the root of all evil. Sounds legit. And well, there's so many more. And just like being given half or portions of situations, happenings, or whatever, and being sold as the whole thing, like legit. Many of these things that we've heard, this is just some of the most common ones. I know I've heard it so many times in my life. I already know. Yeah, I know. I get it. But never once have I actually asked, like, is there more to it? I just accept these, like, these sayings wholesale, because when I experienced them and told to me, it was passed on as irrefutable wisdom or condemnation, especially like the ones like Jack of all trades, master of none. Man, I've heard that so many times when I was young, especially by my parents, because they're like, well, you don't know anything. You don't know anything. You know a little bit about this, a little bit about that. And that phrase, by the way, is cross-cultural. But, I heard it from English-speaking people and also my parents, who did not use English to say this. You know, it's stuff like this that drove me to either feel bad about it, like get all the feels and feel bad about myself, or take actions to alter this indictment. Because it's whole truth, nothing but the truth, so help me God kind of thing, because that's where they stood. And I was indicted on things that I didn't even know about.
And I didn't question the truth. I didn't question if there was more to it. I just took it. I bought it wholesale. I was like, oh, this is a deal. I'm getting some wisdom. Let's act on it. And also, some of this stuff pigeonholed me to certain outcomes, which I thought was fixed in mobile. Like, and I just had to accept these things and do my best to alter me. Right? I'm not saying all of when these things were said or told to me or maybe to you and you heard it, that they were always incorrectly used, right? Incorrectly applied. Perhaps it was, you know, by chance, it was correct based on whatever the situation. Like, great minds think alike, right? Oh. Perhaps you were in the presence of a gray mind, which is, you know, not in the mind of the person who thinks they're a gray mind, but widely accepted as somebody who has a great mind. And you said something, and then the person's like, wow, gray minds think alike. And you're like, oh, that's awesome. Like, this person's a great mind, and this person just said that I am also a great mind because we think alike. It leads us, me, you, to act a certain way, right? We got all the feels, good or bad, but this one is good. Or else you were commended on, like, showing up early and getting some good out of it. Like, early bird gets the worm, you know? So you're like, oh, that's awesome. I love this thing. And this is me. I'm an early person, especially for us military people. 15 minutes before the 15 minutes before the 15 minutes before the 3 hours, we have to show up early. And you got 15 minutes on top of that. Kind of thing, like, oh yeah, no, early birds gets warm. But like I said, I rarely, until recently, I'm like, wait, just out of curiosity. Also, curiosity killed the cat, right? Out of curiosity, I guess I was a cat. I was looking this up. I'm like, I wonder, is there more to this? And there is. So I'm going to read it because I actually saved it. So just so you guys can hear. Some of these things is only half the story. And like Paul Harvey, shout out to him. I know he's gone, but man, I used to listen to, and here's the rest of the story. So not that I'm as eloquent, not even close. But I want to share with you the rest of the story. The early bird gets the worm. Here's the second half. And the second mouse gets the cheese. I think you can see that why the second mouse gets the cheese, because, you know, there's a mouse trap. You know, we don't have the picture. Well, you can picture like Tom and Jerry, kind of cartoonish, like the mouse with the X's on his eyes and his tongue hanging out. And here's the other one. Jack of all trades, master of none. Though often better than master of one. Man, I wish I would have known this, like, you know, a quarter of a century ago. I was often made to feel so bad because I knew a little bit about this. I knew a little bit about that. I wasn't quite, you know, sure what I was interested in. So I kind of knew a little bit about whatever. And I used to get berated and condemned for never having, because I'm ADHD, guys. Squirrel. It was used, this one phrase was used to condemn me to never being good at anything, because I was never good at anything. That's what they told me. That was the way it was used. Man, this information would have been good like a quarter of a century ago. Here we go. Let's continue. Blood is thicker than water.
How many times have you guys heard this? Because I've heard this. This is also cross.

0: You got doing sound, buddy.
1: I'm sitting here talking the whole 15 minutes and I was muted. Y'all couldn't tell me that. I got three things. Hey, Mike, how you? Let's see here. On the phone, on TikTok. Hey, Mike, good to see you. Hey, welcome back and everything. I'm sitting here talking for like 20 minutes and none of you could have wrote me a text message saying, hey, we can't hear you. Shame on all y'all. Welcome to the show. Sorry about that. We'll try this one more time. It's me, Magic. I am back after a radio day that I took last week. So just to let you guys know, last week, both my parents died in 2004, 2006, and they were cremated, and their remains were with my brother. Well, my brother has since moved a little bit around and stuff like that, and we all came to the conclusion that it'd be best if we would have a rest or final resting place for my parents. So I reached out to the Veterans Cemetery, which is in Northern Kentucky, which is phenomenal. The curator or the manager there actually served with me in the Army about the same time and was very friendly. It didn't cost anything for us and our family. It was free of charge. My dad was a Vietnam veteran. The headstone is absolutely beautiful. They took care of everything, and the funeral was within a week. They called me and said, hey, we can get you, you know, in a week. So H-Train, if you're out there real quick, thank you so much for always having my back. This is proof that you're my only true battle, and I appreciate you and love you too, brother. So I was gone last week. I took a radio day, and you know, I apologize to everybody about that. But it was ceremonial. They had a 21-gun volley, not salute, because somebody challenged me on that. It's not a salute. Salute. It's only for dignitary. Doesn't matter. It's a 21-gun salute, period, end of story. The flag was, you know, given to my family with the shells in there and stuff. And within 20 minutes, they had my parents in the ground with a temporary marker, and me and my brother and my sister, who actually I haven't seen in 15 years or so, was kind of 15 years. Yeah, it's been 15 years since I seen my sister, my younger sister. So it was kind of cool. She came up from Tennessee, and we had a great time and stuff. And it was great seeing her. She looks great. And, you know, it's pretty cool. It is pretty cool. So very emotional. And I appreciate it. I really appreciate her being there. That meant the world to me. So I got a couple of emails and a couple of text messages from some followers that follow me on TikTok and stuff. So I know everybody wants to know my health and what's going on and stuff like that. So I am on two different medicines right now for the treatment. It makes my voice a little scratchy, so I don't have that cool voice like H-Train has. So I'm going to have a scratchy voice for a little while I'm on this medicine. But it's doing its job. Good news is I had two CT scans and an MRI, and my heart doesn't look like it's going to fail me anytime soon, so I'm good on that. Funny story, though, went to the CT scan, and while I'm in there, everybody knows Eva, my service dog, and the gentleman who does my CT scans there at the cancer treatment center said, hey, you know, can I take Eva back here? I really don't want her getting, you know, too much radiation or whatever. And I said, yeah, sure, no problem. And he went to go take her in the back, which he always does. He always has a treat. And she jumps up on the table, the CT table, and lays on my chest, full body, lays on my chest and start crying like she didn't want to leave me. I'm like, I'm not going anywhere. They're just doing a scan. So that was, it was funny that everybody laughed and they thought it was funny. But a true player there and a true true to her master, I guess. But other than that, I'm doing okay. I'm a little tired at night, a little bit here and there, but other than that, I'm doing good. And thank you for all your support. Thank you, Into the Weeds. I mean, I have so many great supporters here on MBR. And listen, before I start the show, really get into it, if you are a veteran and you are looking for a way to work through things, therapy, whether it's PTSD, anxiety, or just trying to find your way in society, I highly recommend Military Broadcast Radio and the H-Train. What he's done for me is phenomenal, and everybody in the team. It's there is no such thing as the Veterans Talk Show, period. It's the Veterans Talk Show with all these people around me that are supporting me and helping me. I am not Canva or Savvy or anything like that, but these people, day in and day out, show up to my show, give me a thumbs up or a heart and everything. So I love each and every one of you, and you are my family. And without that being said, and going on and going forth and trying not to tear up, I got a comment from one of my viewers and said, hey, I like your show, but you're always talking about yourself. So let me stop doing that. Get right to the meat and the potatoes. I know before I had my radio day last week, I had talked about the Major Richard Starr Act and the Taking Care of Veterans Act. And a lot of people were confused. And I've got, trust me, I've got some stuff on here on my cell phone where text messages and TikTok and Instagram where they said, we don't agree with you. And that's fine. It's okay to agree to disagree. I think that's perfectly fine. I just didn't want to be one of those podcasters who talks all about it and doesn't give a different variation or a brighter and broader view of what's going on. So a couple of cool things, though, is that the Major Richard Starr Act as a standalone bill had bipartisan support across the board. It was really awesome. The problem is that they couldn't find funding for it. They couldn't find out where they're going to get that money. So when the Take Care of Veterans Act, which everybody had bipartisan support for the Take Care of Veterans Act came on the table, they were like, hey, can we put that in there and kind of slide it across the finish line? Because that bill has certain things in it that are going to require money as well. So like DIC, which is death and it's from the VA and it's for those who have lost a loved one, right? So the spouses of a loved one or the kids or whatever be it of a loved one who they lost on either active duty or through the VA, you know, that were 100% through the VA. And DIC has never really been changed. It's always been, so it's not like the cost of living allowance for us goes up. They don't really have that for DIC. So they were going to jack that up, more money in there. And then there were other great things in there, like the Love Lives On Act, which right now I don't think is personally fair. But if you are a widow of a military member who died on active duty, you cannot get married before your 57th birthday. If you do, you lose those benefits and pay, which I think that's kind of weird because you're telling somebody, hey, you can never love again. You know, and you have 20-year-olds that lose their loved ones, you know, 29 years old. Chad Michael Post, one of our friends, mine and H-Trey's friends who served with us in the Army, unfortunately took his own life. And he was married at the time. His wife can never get remarried again. She was 27. So those are things that were in the bill that were really, really good. Now, why was the bill pulled? The bill was pulled because it literally started, and even today, if you go on TikTok, I'm on TikTok and Instagram and all the other social medias, there's a bunch of people on there that are against it, and it's literally pitting veteran against veteran. So you've got veterans that are, you know, 100% or 50% or 70% or 80% or whatever that are disabled right now, veterans that are out now who are not combat veterans. And you have the people who are yet to be veterans. Okay, so let me back up here and give you a definition of veteran. A veteran is somebody who served in the military during active status. That's National Guard Reserves or active duty, right? Active status. And who was honorably discharged. Let me, keyword here, honorably discharged. So if you're still serving in the military right now, you are not a veteran. You might be a veteran of a war or of a deployment or a veteran of Fort Hood, but you're not a veteran. Look it up. It's not my definition. It is Webster's definition. Okay. Doesn't mean you're not going to be a veteran. I mean, let's hope that you're going to be a veteran one day and have an honorable discharge, right? But the criteria on Webster's dictionary says someone who served actively in the military, this is the United States version of it, not the Canadian version, not the UK version. This is the American version. If you served in the United States military on an active status, National Guard Reserves or active duty, and have an honorable discharge, you are, by that definition, a veteran. So those of you who are still in the military, stop. Press pause. You guys are over here. Pause. Stop. The people who are actually veterans today and combat veterans, these are the veterans we're talking about. So you have veterans that were injured in combat and were forced to retire from the military under Chapter 61, I think it was. Don't quote me on that. I have to re-look that up. I have so many chapters going through my head right now. But if you are medically discharged due to a combat-related injury, H-Train, some others that I know on here, right? If you were retired due to a combat-related injury before your 20th year, you do not get your retirement. You don't get it. If you are 50% or more from the military, due to a combat-related injury, you do not get both the retirement or the retirement and the VA benefits. And the reason behind that is they call it an offset. So you can choose to get one. So I'm trying to look at my comments at the same time. So if you don't have retirement pay at 100%, that's okay. It's fine. The broader perspective of it is 50% or more. That's the key word. If you were medically retired from the military at 50% or more, you get all your benefits across the board. You get your benefits, your medical, your dental, your TRICARE for life, and et cetera, et cetera. I'm telling you, I worked for the Department of Health in the United States government in Health and Human Services, and I had to go to OPM school for all this crud and learn it all. And trust me, I've got 10 to 15 books right here in front of me that I still kept, that in case anybody ever wanted to challenge me on the law. It came out during the Obama administration. So if you were 50% or more retired from the military, right, you get those benefits and you get a portion of your retirement. The problem is that there's an offset, and that offset is if you receive compensation or VA compensation, so pension and compensation. A lot of people, as a matter of fact, I'm looking at my TikTok right now and somebody's saying, but I get my medical, right? So two different things, medical and compensation are two different things. You can have full medical and no compensation. You can go to the hospital for the VA, use it all you want as a veteran, and be 0% rated. That's perfectly fine. We're talking about compensation only. We're talking about money. That's all we're talking about right now. So if you're 50% or more through the military and you're medically retired, you have to choose between your VA disability money, your compensation, or you have to choose your retirement. Now, I'm going to say 99.9%, because there's going to be that 1% out there, but 99.9%, you're going to choose your VA disability. Why? Number one, because it's tax-free. It's untouchable. Ex-wife can't touch it. Ex-husband can't touch it. Kids can't touch it. IRS can't touch it. Bankruptcy can't touch it. Nobody can touch VA disability. That is the law. The law says that it can't be sued. It can't be leveraged. It can't be taken. It can't be split. It is yours 100%. Now, if you receive in retirement pay, that can be child support, spousal support, alimony support, IRS, DPD, QPD, everybody can touch that. Mess around, don't pay your Capital One card. They will take it. That's retirement. We're not talking about VA disability. Okay. So now, back to what I was saying. If you were a combat veteran, well, let me back up a little bit here. If you did 20 years in the military and you are medically retired, if you are medically retired, okay, say this one more time. If you are medically retired from the VA, or excuse me, from the military with 20, I'm all over the map. If you are non-military retired, if you are 20 years retired from the military, 20 years, you did your 20 years, and then you go to the VA and you go, hey, man, you know, I hurt my arm when I was a paratrooper. I got C-17, C-5 fractures and all that. And you're 100% through the VA. You can get both your retirement and your VA disability. There is no offset there. Okay. But if you were injured in the military, especially in combat, because see, nobody told them, I'm trying not to take this personal. Nobody told you that when you go to combat, if you're injured, that you're not going to get anything special. We're going to kick you out of the military. We're not going to try to find you a new job. We're not going to try to, you know, listen, you're a triple amputee. Sorry about that. You survived your most devastating thing that could happen to anybody in war, but you only get your VA disability. That's it. $4,000. See you later. With special compensation, which homebound they call it, maybe another 400, 500, 600 bucks, right? And then you can apply for combat-related specialty compensation, which is probably another 400 or 500 bucks, right? So there's a little bit of money there, but it's still not your retirement. Now, let's say, just take for number's sake, let's say you had 14 years in the United States military and you are medically retired due to a combat-related injury. They won't let you stay another 6 years. There's no way you can stay 6 years. And you are medically retired due to a combat-related compensation. You are eligible for retirement. Let's just say you're E5, right? If you're a sergeant, E5 in the United States military, and you are medically retired above the 50% line, right? Medically retired due to combat related, and you apply for and receive, currently receive combat related specialty compensation, which is like $626. If you were to get your retirement would be $2,625. Now that is taxable in most states. In most cases, it's a taxable income, right? So if you live in Alabama, Tennessee doesn't have one. Alabama, North Carolina, some of those states that still have taxable on your retirement, that will be taxed. Not a whole lot, but it's still going to be taxed. And you will federally be taxed on that retirement, right? You are supposed to be entitled to that, but they have what they call the combat tax or the offset. So you don't get that. So this Major Richard Starr Act, because somebody asked me again to explain that, the Major Richard Starr Act, which is named after a major in the United States Army who was an engineer who died of cancer. Ironically, his wife died as well. But he died of cancer due to related burn pit exposure and other chemicals. He was medically retired, combat medically retired from the military. That would reinstate that offset or that combat tax that they have. I know it's not as confusing as it sounds, but trust me. But the problem is that even though everybody agrees that it's not fair, they just don't know where the money is going to come from. Well, yeah, magic. Let's stop bombing people. One missile costs $185 million. I'm just saying that could probably be a lot of veterans right there. But again, I'm not trying to get into politics. I'm just saying that is what the problem is. They can't find the money anywhere. They don't know where the money is, right? So with that being said, they said, hey, we have this great idea. We have this big bill. Remember they had the big, beautiful bill? Now they have the big bill. It's called Taking Care of Veterans Act, right? Unofficially. Taking Care of Veterans Act. There we have the DIC in there. We have the Love Lives On. We have the Dole Act. We have the... oh, goodness gracious. There was a plethora of stuff in there, right? But everybody, and I say everybody, a lot of the organizations, DAV, VFW, IVA, I don't know if WWP was on board with that, but a lot of the big organizations like DAV and the ice maker just went off on the refrigerator, scared the crap out of me. Thought somebody was breaking through the door. Anyways, apologize. So all these big organizations and stuff like that were against it. They said no because of Article 108 in this bill. There's a little paragraph, 108, and it says that they will make it harder. These are just terms that I'm using to help you understand. They're going to make it harder for future veterans, right? These are people who are still in the military. They're going to make it harder or more challenging. I want to say harder. They're going to make it more challenging for them to have tinnitus. And I'll explain that in a minute. And sleep apnea. They're going to make it harder, more challenging, if you will. So I read through that whole entire bill. I took and I digested that whole entire section. I read it detail for detail. I put it in ChatGPT. I put it in another AI. I went through, I reread it. I looked up different codes and bills and da, da, da, da, da. And here is what the deal is. It says on there that if you have sleep apnea and you get a CPAP machine or an APAP machine and you're able to sleep well, and it helps you, then you're going to be rated at the 10%. I'm sorry. I personally don't see a problem with that at all. I don't. If there is a pill right now that they could give me to make cancer disappear, or a pill to give me to make PTSD disappear, or a pill right now to give me that would make all my things that I have from combat disappear, I'll give them back their money. Matter of fact, I will recomp you the money that you've already given me. Gladly. Gladly. You're telling me that I won't have PTSD, that I won't have cancer, burn pit exposure, damage of my lungs. I mean, all this stuff that everybody's going through, right? I want you to ask Jed Morgan and say, Jed, if I give you a pill right now and you would grow back both your legs and your arm would be straight again and everything would be perfect, right? Would you be okay with that? And would you stop accepting compensation? I guarantee you 199.9% Jed would say, give me that pill. Give me the pill. I want it now. Congratulations, by the way, on the birth of your new baby there, Jed. Jed just had a baby boy. So his family's always growing. So the moral of the story, what I'm trying to get at here is that these organizations like the DAV and which is the Disabled American Veterans and IVA, Iraq and Afghanistan Veterans of America, and the VFW were against the Take Care of Veterans Act because they were going to make it more challenging for veterans to claim tinnitus and sleep apnea. Well, let's talk about tinnitus. Tinnitus and sleep apnea are the largest contributors of disability compensation through the VA, right next to PTSD, whether it's sexual MST, PTSD, military sexual trauma, or combat-related special combat PTSD. Now, I have some numbers I'm going to share with you guys that are watching. It is going to blow your mind. It is going to be a game changer for you guys. It really will. Here's where I have a difficult time. When H-Train was getting out of the Army, and some of the other people that are watching this, when you guys were getting out of the military, were you already 100% before you got out of the military? Because I wasn't. I was handed a VA sheet. I had to fill it out, and I submitted it, and I was denied right away, right off the bat. 14 years it took me to get to 100%. One of the biggest challenges was they said, there's no proof that you were in direct combat. My ID card says it right here, service-connected per part. I'm sorry, say that one more time. So 14 years it took me. The military members that are getting ready to ETS, right? ETS out of the military, to leave the military right now, they know what percentage they're going to be before they even step out of the uniform. That's crazy. We all see it on social media. There's a company out there called AI Claims. We guarantee you we'll get you 100%. VA compensation is not, and this is what it's happening, it is turning into a social welfare program for the veterans. It is. I'm sorry, but it is. And I'm going to prove that right after this break when I come back with these numbers that I have that are federal numbers. This is a federal number that I got after the research I did on what the status is with different claims and stuff like that over the years. And it is going to blow your mind. We're going to take a really quick break. I'm going to take a sip of water, try to clear my throat a little bit. We get back. You're not going to want to miss it. I'm going to take a very, very short break. I have the numbers for every year for VA filings and compensation and the money that was paid out. It is going to blow your mind. Seriously. We'll be right back here on Military Broadcast Radio. As always, Veterans Talk, the radio station that gives our veterans a voice. We'll be right back.
0: Hey, my name is Andrew Wiscombe, and this is my submission for the Gems in the Rough 2021 contest.

is made with white machines. No, he ain't a fool to fall for roses made with white machines.

And we're back on Veterans Talk with yours truly, DJ Magic Mike. And just a quick update before we went on the break. Yes, I am on TikTok. I was reading some of my comments. Somebody asked if I was on TikTok live. Yes, I am on Veterans Talk on TikTok. So I was off live. I don't know why. I think my battery was going low on my phone, so I apologize. So before we took to the break, I was talking about how much disability is and the numbers. So I just wanted to let you guys know. I rechecked. Tinnitus is the number one claim for VA disability. Now, tinnitus is ringing in the ears, which can be caused by extreme exposure to being a truck driver, machine gun fire, combat time, whatever, right? Everybody's like, well, you didn't wear earplugs? Y'all saw what happened with the earplug case, right? 3M, they were fake. But yeah, in combat, we don't have earplugs that we throw in. Wait, stop shooting. Let me put my earplugs in. Okay, we're good. Nobody does that, right? So yeah, it is pretty difficult. One of the things that I think is pretty important, I'm trying to get this light ready. One of the things I think is pretty important and stuff is that the tinnitus can be claimed for no reason whatsoever, right? Whether you want it or whether they can diagnose it or prove it or not. It's really, really hard to prove or disapprove tinnitus. So that's why it's a really popular claim, right? And it's a claim that's, can cause anxiety. So there's another thing that you add on there and so on and so forth. So tinnitus is the number one. So what the VA wanted to do was they wanted to say, okay, we're only going to make tinnitus second to something else or preemptive second to something else. So tinnitus itself is not going to be a claim, is what they were saying, right? I have anxiety because of my tinnitus is what they were going after. Well, DAV, VFW, and all these people did not like that. They were kind of like really ticked off about it. So they said, no, absolutely not. So we're going to go ahead and screw every veteran across the board and fight about it. So this is literally putting veteran against veteran. You have all the active duty people who are not even veterans yet, who are getting ready to get out or soon to get out or maybe going to get out one day, are saying, well, that's not fair to us because I couldn't wait to claim tinnitus and sleep apnea. So DAV, VFW, and IVA, which don't even get me started on IVA, they're irrelevant if you ask me. They've always been irrelevant. Iraq and Afghanistan, veterans, and Paul, I don't care if you're mad at me or not. I really don't care. Come on, bring it, buddy. I've met you in person quite a few times. You can't even remember my first name. So, you know, they went against it and said, no, this is taking food off the table, money off the table for future veterans. Let me go over some notes real quick with you guys. This is going to blow your mind. So if you stay with me through the thing, this is going to blow your mind. You ready? We are treating the VA compensation and pension like a veteran.

and welfare. And I'll tell you why. World War II veterans, $1.5 million a year is what the VA spent on compensation. Korean War veterans, $471 million. World War II veterans, $1.5 million in compensation. Korean War veterans, $741 million. Vietnam veterans. We all know Vietnam. Those of you who are old like me and remember Vietnam, you know, was so much a part of our you know, movie scenes with Rambo and you know, Platoon and all those things and stuff like that, because it was still fresh, right? We're only 10, 15 years after Vietnam, and they were still making movies, right? So Vietnam, what was the number one thing for Vietnam? PTSD, right? That's whenever you think of somebody from Vietnam, you think of post-traumatic stress disorder, because that was the big thing for them. Coming home, everything that they lived through, right? The longevity was really short for Vietnam veterans and so on and so forth. So what is it? So let's see. Let's check it out. $174 billion. I'm sorry. I take that back. My bad. $37 billion for Vietnam veterans. So we have World War II veterans, $1.5 million were paid in compensation and pension. Korean War veterans, $741 million. And Vietnam veterans, $37 billion. Now we're going to go to the Gulf War era, which is Iraq, Afghanistan, and Desert Storm. Gulf War era, that again is Desert Storm, Iraq, and Afghanistan. I hope you guys are sitting down for this. $174 billion with a B, dollars a year is what they are paying out for veterans of the Gulf War era. It is expected to reach this year alone $190 billion in compensation and pension money by the VA. By the year 2035, it is expected that the VA will be paying somewhere around $1.13 trillion in compensation for veterans. At what point do we not look at this as veterans and say, this is being treated like a social welfare? Because you see, when you get VA disability, right, you can still work full time. So you retire from the Army after 20 years, you get a pension. Your VA disability, let's just say you're 100%, you get $4,000 a month. And then you go to work for Lockheed Martin or the government or whatever, making 130 grand a year. At what point are our morals coming into play here? Like, seriously, like it's overwhelming for me to understand how these people can be this greedy. And I say these people, my fellow veterans, but when it comes to combat veterans, amputees, missing limbs, blindness, complete and utter caretaking, cancer, you name it, combat war related veterans. Everybody was like, oh, no, because our future for tinnitus and stuff like that. Talk about a Blue Falcon. I see this all over the website right now. TikTok, Instagram, Facebook. They're talking about Blue Falcons, right? We all know what a Blue Falcon is. Buddy fuckers, right? We always in the military. Buddy, oh, this guy's a Bravo Foxtrot. He's a Blue Falcon, right? You guys want to talk about Blue Falcons? The Blue Falcons are the ones who sat here and argued that, oh, future veterans are going to be affected by tinnitus and sleep apnea. I'm sorry, but that's a Blue Falcon. When you have combat veterans who were seriously injured in combat, that their caretakers are currently taking care of them, and they get 100% disability from the VA, or 100% permanent disability from the VA, 100% permanent total, and they don't get their retirement because there's an offset, right? So, you know, so the people like John Offrey, who was injured in a roadside bomb and is in a wheelchair and has to have a caretaker, is non-mobile, non-speech, and has a feeding tube, right? So I don't want to use the word vegetable because that's horrible, but he is incapacitated. We'll just say that. He has his parents who are caring for him round the clock.
showering him, getting him ready and stuff like that. They get caretaker money, absolutely, from there. But do you think it's fair that people that have 20 years in the military who are 100% total and permanent and people who are currently in the military fought this bill and said, no, it's not good because tinnitus and sleep apnea is going to be in there for future veterans? Oh, okay, okay. So screw the combat people that got hurt, right? Because Iran, right? What do we have? 600 people killed, right? Since the Iran war. So, or severely injured or whatever it is. So 600 people can't get their combat related, especially can't get their retirement because they have an offset from the VA. I'm taken back on this. So all of those, you know, a lot of them, I'm sorry, but a lot of them are Marines out there that I see. Oh, yeah, you guys are Bravo, Foxtrot, Blue Falcons because you guys want this bill to pass because of the Major Richard Starr Act. It's a lot more than that. It's a lot more than that. We want it to pass because of a plethora of different things. And the Blue Falcon, I think, is really you all out there that are saying, well, tinnitus and sleep apnea. Just those two things. And by the way, just a news alert for you guys. If you read the fine print, sleep apnea and tinnitus has been looked at since the Clinton administration for being reevaluated. Everything else has: knees, shoulders, back, neck, eyes, hearing, speech. Everything you can think of has been realigned and reevaluated since Vietnam, except for tinnitus and sleep apnea. Those were the last couple things that were not evaluated. Since Clinton era, they have been looking for a reason or a way to reevaluate tinnitus and sleep apnea because those two are used the most and there's really no fine, real good guidelines on it. So they sat there and said, let's make some better guidelines on it. Let's make sleep apnea that if you have a sleep apnea, CPAP machine, no longer 50%. That's all they said. Because they would hand you a machine, which was like, I don't know, $1,000 or whatever. And then these people would be like, okay, there's my 50%. Yay. But if you have a sleep apnea machine, it helps you sleep at night and you no longer have the other triggering effects, then I'm sorry. Why do you think you shouldn't be knocked down? So, and then here's the other thing. Sleep apnea and tinnitus, if you have it now, they're not going to take it away from you. They said moving forward in future claims, not claims that are even pending. They didn't say anything about touching the claims that are pending right now. They just said moving forward, which would probably be next year or whatever, when people are getting out of the military, if you have tinnitus or sleep apnea, it would be evaluated differently than it is today. That's all they're saying. But they killed this bill. They killed the Take Care of American Veteran Act because of Article 108 that talks specifically about tinnitus and sleep apnea. And they go, this is not a good bill because it's taken away from future veterans. Huh. Interesting. Wow. So, yeah. I think our military is doomed. I think it is doomed. When that's how we think in the military, oh, I can't wait to get out. Ooh, boy, oh boy, I've been talking to my friggin' TAPS counselor, man. She's got me hooked up. I'm going to be 100% when I get out the military. That was never any of us in the military at all. And it's just, it seems like it's getting to be harder and harder, if you will. Yeah, I just don't know what to say. I really don't. And there was something else that I saw on the news that was talking about there's a ship, a naval ship that's out in the the strait, if you will, in Iran, the Strait of Hormuz out there, and that they've been out there for 9 months. 9 months they've been away from home on this ship. And they have no color TV. They don't have the living quarters are horrific and horrible. And really, y'all need to go back and watch Band of Brothers. Them boys used to steal the boots off of the Germans that they killed during World War II and put them on because they didn't have boots. Without socks. Y'all need to definitely go out there.
and watch Band of Brothers. Y'all are crying and sniveling about that stuff. I swear to goodness, it's crazy. Absolutely crazy. So as of right now, the Major Richard Starr Act has bipartisan support across the board. It's still very strong on its own. It would have made it across had everybody not cried about this 108 and made that their main goal. The American Legion, hats off to you guys and the others who supported this bill. Unfortunately, there was so much tenacity. By the way, she lasted 1 year. She was out for the VFW, which I find it hard to believe that she was a nurse in the military and didn't pick this bill apart and cried about tinnitus and everything else. But yeah, that showed where it got her out of the VFW as president or commander. But anyway, that's my rant for the day. I had to talk about those two things because, again, I get sick and tired of going on TikTok and Instagram and Facebook and seeing all these veterans talking about, they go as far as the Screw Veterans Over Act. And, you know, everybody's they put it veteran against veteran and stuff like that. Okay, first of all, I am a veteran. If you're on active duty or you're still in the military, you are not a veteran. So we're not against each other. I'm not against you at all. At all. I just think that the VA pension and compensation has become a thing that is so easy to get that the VA says, hey, we need to tighten this up a little bit. We need to tighten this up a little bit because it's costing us trillions of dollars very soon. I'm talking about 2030 something, right around the corner. $1 trillion a year in compensation for veterans. $1 trillion a year. I mean, I can't fathom. I just can't fathom it. It's like free money, we're getting out of the military, free money. Nobody is saying that anybody that served our country deserves everything that they get, right? We're not saying that. But remember this, if there's a way to take advantage of it, they're going to find a way to take advantage of it. You don't believe me? Ask any E4 in the United States military, why they call it the E4 Mafia. Sham status, how to take advantage. We learned that as an E4. So they learned it. They're going to do it. It's just a fact of life. And the VA says we got to do something. Otherwise, we're going to really screw ourselves in fiscal year 2031 when we sit there and we go, we need $1 trillion, right? You wonder why the healthcare is not up to par or is lacking in certain ways. Well, because they're robbing from Peter to pay Paul. Would you rather have $4,000 a month or would you rather have excellent health care for the veterans? Well, we want both. Well, you got to find the money for that. Got to find the money for that. So it is very, very difficult. It is very, very hard to talk about these things. And again, this is only my opinion. This is not the opinion of Military Broadcast Radio. This is only mine on Veterans Talk. But it is something that I dug into. And again, I watch on Instagram and all these social media sites, and they're wrong. Get the facts. Get the facts. I welcome, and I want anybody who wants to debate me, and more than welcome, shoot me a text, shoot me an email. I'll give you my cell phone number. I don't care. Shoot me a text. We'll debate it live on air, and we'll pull the numbers and make me a believer. Make me a believer. Make me conform to what you are seeing. And I'll try and make you conform to what I'm seeing. That's what a debate is, right? And maybe, just maybe one of us will have an aha moment and go, ah, I get it. Because I still have a bad taste in my mouth when I see a veteran that runs a company that's very successful in his company, and his company does, you guessed it, evaluations for the VA. He charges you money to help you get your claim to 100%. I think anybody who does that, whether it's a lawyer, whether it's a veteran or whatever, who helps you to get 100% and charges you for it, should be illegal, period, across the board. I don't care if they're a lawyer, doctor, I don't care who they are. If they're charging you to help you get to 100% through the VA, I think it should be criminal. I just do. I think it should be criminal. They shouldn't be charging you. Now, if I call you up and I go, hey, John, I know you're at 90% for the last 20 years or 10 years or 5 years or whatever. What's going on? Oh, I just don't know how to do this or whatever. All right, let's put our heads together, figure it out. Oh, here's the key right here, right? Because VA compensation is
on a pendulum, if you will, of how you word everything, right? Because it could swing this way or it could swing that way. The proof of burden is not on you. The proof of burden is on them to find a way, it seems like, of how they can discredit your claim in a way. I guess that's kind of a bad wording. I'm not trying to get in trouble out there. So if you want to talk to me about it, if you want to challenge me on this, please, I feel free to give me a call. Like I said, we'll go toe-to-toe, arrow forever, arrow, and we'll figure it out. We're going to take a quick break. When we come back, I'll talk about some quick things up and coming, and we'll get some of the other shows out there, and we'll be right back with yours truly on

0: 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Not just mine. We have Tracer Rounds, Into the Weeds. We have, cigar shows, sports shows. We have, veteran talk. We have, H-Train show. We have so many things out there. If you are a veteran again, and you're looking for something that is satisfying to you, want to get into podcasting or even television, trust me, this is where it's at. 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It's expensive to rent the studio. It's a lot of different things, right, that we do here at Military Broadcast Radio. So if you're thinking about donating somewhere, this is a great place. It has helped so many veterans. As I say always at the end of my show, I want each and every one of you to take care of each other. Watch out for each other. If you see a veteran, thank a veteran. You know a veteran, appreciate them even much more. The way our world is in ever so uncertain circumstances that we're at, turn off the TV, turn off your phones, look to your loved one next to you, left or right. Or if you're like me and you have this little black furry dog, remind yourself that you're lucky. You're lucky here today. Love your loved ones. Take care of each other. Take care of yourselves. Happy birthday. I miss you dearly. God bless each and every one of you.
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2: Cultural now, but here's the full phrase. The blood of the covenant is thicker than the water of the womb. Right? Whatever that means to you. It's the bond. It's whatever you fortify, right? Compared to the blood of the womb. You guys can look up the meaning however you want to interpret it. Here's another one. Gray minds think alike. That example of like, oh my God, I'm part of the great minds. Well, you know, people usually, I believe from my experience, use it for good because it's a compliment, right? Or I've never personally experienced it as a dig. At least I don't remember. Anyways, but here's the rest. Great minds think alike, but small minds rarely differ. So what if somebody, like the same situation, great mind, you are in the presence of this great mind. Everybody, let's just say, like a fairy tale, everybody adores and just trusts that this person has a great mind. And you just happen to say something, not repeating, you're not being a parrot and regurgitating anything this person said, and you said something, and the person's like, well, great minds think alike, but small minds rarely differ. So is that, how would that make you feel, right? Taken in the first portion, you're like, yeah, I'm a great mind. But with the second portion added on, would you feel offended? Like, what is this person saying to me? Like, let's continue. Curiosity killed the cat, right? Because I was so curious because I love language. and words. I like to get into the meaning of things, and curiosity got me eventually late in, not like a quarter century earlier. I didn't know to look it up. I just accepted all this wholesale. Like, oh my God, I'm part of the, I'm just going to use my favorite, like a wholesale store, Costco. I'm like, oh my God, I'm part of Costco. Anything they sell is great. I'll just buy it all. Like, so, only recently have I arrived at a place where curiosity, and I'm the cat, I guess I was going to accept the fact that it might kill me. And I looked it up. Here's the rest. Curiosity killed the cat, but satisfaction brought it back. So when people say, well, yeah, let's not poke up here. Curiosity, like, it is sort of used. This one is used in a way to deter, perhaps, that, like, the curiosity of, like, investigating. Is there more to it? Like, I want to know more. But this sort of stunts you into, depending on who's saying it to you, right? Because with, let's just talk about Marines. Like, don't do that. And guess what? We're gonna do it. We're gonna do it on a grand scale, in which mayhem and chaos will always be a part of it. So depending on who's saying it to you and who the audience is, it might not end so well, or it might end great. So, but when we hear as children, like, curiosity killed a cat, in a, like, I'm waving my finger at you, like, this, what do? You get deterred, right? Let's continue. The customer is always right. And depending on what kind of job you've had, and if you ever had a service job, like I have had, I've had a service job. I was a waitress for many years. You know, that's kind of the golden rule, right? Supposedly, maybe not so much as recent years, but here's the rest. The customer is always right. In matter of taste. Everybody has their own taste. Like, what, I'm gonna use a real world example. Some people love cilantro, okay? I'm one of those people. And guess what? My son hates it because he's like, ugh, it tastes like soap. But it doesn't make me wrong in liking it. It's a matter of taste, right? Because I'm built differently than they are. So, is the customer always right based on their own taste? What if they just didn't like, for whatever reason, they are customers of the store and they just hated whatever, for whatever reason? Are they right? What if there are customers out there that just love the store for that exact reason? That information would have been great yesterday, or here's the last one I'm going to share. Money is the root of all evil. Sounds legit, man, because, you know, especially right now in this current state of being, I'm sure you can, whatever comes to mind, people are saying, you know, capitalism, money, greed. I'm sure you can get the reference. Here is the rest. Or the complete saying, the love of money is the root of all evil, right? Instead of indicting this currency that we need to use on a daily basis to get things done as an equal form of exchange for services or whatever, we're indicting the existence of it rather than the individual use of it and how we treat it. Do we idolize it? Do we misuse it? Do we use it for crime? Whatever, right? So, and I've heard that too. That's also cross-cultural. And it's just funny, as I begin to examine myself and why I say the things I say, And where do these things come from? Especially because I have said various sayings like this to my son. I think one of them is the absence makes the heart grow fonder. But there's actually, here, if you want to look it up and pique your own curiosity, you can look up the rest of that saying. But I only heard the first portion of it, and that is how I then communicated it to my son. Wrongly applied, because the rest of that saying could have made a world of difference in how I used it, why I used it, and if in thinking if I used it appropriately within that conversation. I use these sayings as an example, right? Because they are commonly known. Most people have heard them. In situations, all we do is we want to roll our eyes so hard that you can hear them rattle in our heads, kind of situations. But also as a way to perhaps shine a little light on how most of the things we think we know, we hear, we are being told is only a portion of the story or of a saying or whatever. That's why Paul Harvey, like people like Paul Harvey, was so needed. Like he gave you the complete, as complete as he can give it from all different views, right? So when we operate on a daily basis being bamboozled by portions of a story, portions of a truth, depending on who's telling it, for what reason, what angle, what is the intent, and we don't investigate for ourselves. I'm not saying when we investigate that we will get to the bottom of things. Like, I'm still questioning, like, are UFOs real? Like, for, was this a distraction? What's going on? Like, curiosity, morbid curiosity. How many people have been arrested at Area 51 just out of morbid curiosity? Just to, because I want to know the rest of the story. I don't want to operate on jumping to conclusions. Man, I love Office Space. For all, you got to see that movie, guys. It's a great movie. Give him a piece of the information, but sold as the complete version and jumping to conclusions because I took it as the whole truth and nothing but the truth kind of thing, and which led me to act a certain way, feel a certain way, and perceive a certain outcome was fixed. It impacts. It would have, man, knowing the full, or as fully as I can investigate a situation, more of the situation, I think I would have done things a lot differently in my life. For example, I was sold, like most people, for a good 2-3 generations were sold that, you know, going to college was the only way to succeed in life. Well, current situations is proof that that is not true. We are lacking, severely lacking skilled workers. I wish I would have, you know, learned. I wish I would have paid attention when I was attached to the motor pool. Or been a mechanic instead of, I was a data marine, okay? I fixed computers and dealt with all that stuff. And guess what? AI is taking over all that. But mechanics are still needed, you know? Something like that. I bought a wholesale and never investigated for myself. I'm not saying that when you hear these things as young and naive minds that you should then go back, oh, I should have known. Well, you only know what you know at the time that you know it. your knowledge is limited. But now coming from the other side, like, oh man, that information would have been good like quarter of a century ago. Yes, I'm old. I'm okay. I'm okay with that, I think. But now that we know and we can see in our own lives, through our own experiences, that we have been bamboozled to do things, to feel things, to back away from things by only a meager portion of the story, of the situation, we can speak up appropriately to those who are coming after us, our children or their peers or whoever. Because some people have experiences in their youth that most people may not ever have, but encounter, perhaps also encounter later. We can just talk about illnesses. There are plenty of young people who have gone through illnesses that can probably help if they share their stories, like give more of a complete version of the reality that happens. It might help a lot of people who are older, right? So, but not let the typical, the usual suspects, I'm talking about media, and these people that we trust, for what reason? Because we were told to trust them, right? To tell us part of the, share only part of the story and not be like Pearl Harbor, here's the rest of the story. To then control, manipulate, I don't know, persuade us to act, respond in the way that they are steering us to. I remember, I think it was in the 90s, or I think even the 2000s, the Inquirer, the slogan was, Inquirers want to know. Forgive me. I always come up with these things in real time, and I'm not good with slogans, but the Inquirer wants to know, or something to that effect. But people don't want to know anymore. Even with the availability, I'm also part of it. Like, there's so much information that's available to us at our fingertips, right? I'm not discounting that much of what we find on the internet is now also like half truth and meant to bamboozle us. Like, depending on how you feel about AI, yeah, it might make things easier. It might, whatever you ask, come in a little short package. Like, ooh, so condensed. I don't have to look through the various little, various pages to find that information. But it also handcuffs and sort of puts us into this little box that it wants to show. It's the little pieces that we're like, oh, that's easily digestible, instead of investigating and perhaps learning the rest of the story. Like, the early bird gets the worm. So you're the early bird. That's, oh yeah, I'm gonna get the worm. What if you get up early and there's like, I don't know, what eats birds? All kinds of predators eat birds, right? And you go out there and this nocturnal predator has been waiting for you as the early bird to get the bird, because you're going to get the worm, right? Because you believed in it. And you get snatched up. That's why the second portion of that phrase, the saying, the second mouse gets the cheese, right? Because the first one went and sacrificed itself. Second one benefits from the forerunner, right? But you can't take, we cannot also take these as like, oh, I'm not going to be the early bird now because I don't want to, you know, be the mouse that sacrificed myself. Or, yeah, for the second one, I want to be the benefit. Well, somebody has to be the forerunner. But it's to use That's why half truths, half stories, portions of a story is not conducive to us acting appropriately. For some situations, you might not find, we might not be able to discover the truth until after the fact. There's nothing we can do about that, right? These situations are fluctuating, depending on what you can get, how you can get it, and what information is available. This is sort of a cautionary thing because I'm a rash. I can be very rash, depending on how much in the feels I am. I can be like, oh, I'm just going to act this way, that way, without actually taking time to digest, investigate the entirety of the situation, the story, because I feel I need to do this now, act now. When we are in our fields, like there's this urgency because survival, right? But if there's information out there, no matter how urgent, no matter how this wisdom or condemnation seems so legit, oh my God, it was so legit. I believed it. Here we go. I'm going to use I think this is a Gen X military word. It will behoove us to take some time, take a breath, consider the situation before we jump on that grenade in which all we had to do was kick it into the ditch, that roll downhill, right? And eliminated the whole situation. And I say this, as usual, is because I have fallen into that trap and bought things that people said to me wholesale. And looking back on it, I wish I knew the rest of the story. I wish I knew the rest of the saying, like jack of all trades, master of none. Right? Because the rest of it says, though often better than master of one. I wouldn't have felt so bad about myself. I wouldn't have beat myself up for the entirety of my life. And I still do in my own mind. They are long gone, but here I am doing their job because it was said to me and I bought it without investigating. Is this true? Really? Is it bad? I'm sure you guys can come up with all sorts of situations and things that people have said to you. I only picked up these phrases as examples. It doesn't have to be a common phrase. It could just be a common saying that people can have variations of how they say it, when they say it to you. But the intent is to make you or me think, oh, this is, you cannot question my wisdom. Or you're bad for this. And they're wagging a little finger at you. Because they're counting on the fact that we won't investigate because we trusted them and we've been sold this bill of goods that this is the whole truth and nothing but the truth. And you can name a endless amount of things that's happening now that people will get behind. Regardless of whatever affiliations you have, people will get behind it and push it. And the more people say it, like these phrases, right? The more we tend to believe it. That's psychology. It doesn't matter if it's a truth or it's a lie. When it's said repeatedly and with confidence and with sort of this authority figure kind of, we will believe it once we hear enough. We are trained not to question. And this is why it is imperative for us to be curious. Cautiously, but nonetheless curious. And to investigate. And to learn the rest of the story. Because the rest of the story adds flavor, adds dynamics, adds depth to the conversation, to the idea that the abridged version never really brings. You know, I'm sure most of us in high school, Gen X population that had the yellow books, Cliff Notes, right? Like for versions of books that we didn't want to read. Mine was Tale of Two Cities. Oh my God, I couldn't get past the first freaking page. It was the best of times, it's the worst of times. And it was the worst of times for me. I could not read that thing, and I bought the Cliff Notes for it. And I'm not saying I even read the Cliff Notes. I think I selectively read pages on the Cliff Notes to try to do my book report. I don't remember how I did. But apparently that book is fantastic, full of great things. Not that I'm going to read it, which I just couldn't suffer that book. I'm sorry for all those people who love it. But the rest of the story was there. And all I had to do was go through that. And sometimes investigation perhaps is like reading The Tale of Two Cities for me, for you, right? You're like, I can't do this. This is so insufferable. But there's a benefit. Depending on what the situation is and how investigating and knowing the full story or a good portion of it, it may change the trajectory of your life. It may change how you act. It may change how you beat yourself up or not. It may change what you think about an outcome. You're like, oh, no, that's the only outcome. There's no way. I'm not doing that. It may change all of that for you. And man, all I can say is that I wish I wasn't bamboozled so much so by only meager portions of the story, the situation. So I guess I am part of the Bamboozle Club, but I'm not just a member. I'm also the president. So, this is quite a hidden club because most people prefer not to share. It's really shameful to reveal. Oh, man, I was bamboozled, right? Because we got our egos to protect, but I'm here to share that. There are people out there. I'm one of them. I said I was a president because I've been bamboozled quite a few times. But now that I know that it would behoove me to dig a little bit more, ask, is there more to where this came from? To perhaps find more than what I've been told or sold, to see if there's something hidden. I'm going to try to do that and cautiously proceed with my curiosity, because I don't want to be the cat that gets killed, because there are cats that have been killed by curiosity, right? I want to be the part that was brought back by satisfaction, like G.I. Joe, knowing's half the battle, right? So, man, I'm just going into all these 80s things, 80s, 90s things. Yeah, I want to know more and not jump to conclusions. And I want to perhaps share what I know more to also help others see more of the story perhaps that I have experienced, so they don't have to jump to conclusions because perhaps there's not a lot of information out there about certain things. And hopefully, whether you are a admitted member of the Bamboozle Club or not, I guess this is my coming out. I'm like, oh, I'm the president of the Bamboozle Club. It's okay. You're not alone. Depending on whatever the situation is, now that you know, be like Paul Harvey. Find out the rest of the story. And share what you know so others don't have to suffer the same shame of being bamboozled. If we can help each other with, I don't know, by avoiding the avoidable downfalls, or potholes, or whatever you want to say, of life's highways, it doesn't have to be big. I think we would be happier. What do you guys think? I would have been happier if somebody warned me about a lot of things, especially going to school. I went and got a very, very, I spent a long, long time in school, and sometimes I wish I would have learned the trade. I really do love to tinker with, to understand cars more. I would love that, but I'm not saying I didn't learn things from my time in school, but most of the things I was taught are useless. The one thing I did learn, which I didn't use until, well, recently, is to investigate. I did research. I learned how to research. I learned to find information which either backed my hypothesis or not, right? But in finding the most valuable part that I gained from investigating is that I learned more from information that was opposing to what I thought. Like, oh, I did not know that. Wow, that's great. Or maybe I would have felt sad about it. Maybe I felt glad about it. But no matter how little the piece of information was, I was glad to have known it because now I know a little bit more because I wasn't in this echo chamber saying, oh, great minds think alike. look, there's all kinds of information out there that agrees with me, you know? And I was able to produce a dissertation that I was able to present in my opinion. In my opinion, that I presented not just the things that agreed with what has been put out there already. And I think the cost was still too much, but that's something that I couldn't learn. Maybe, I don't know. I can't say if I was, you know, a mechanic, would I have learned that? Maybe. I don't doubt it. Obviously, I didn't come from it from that direction. So I encourage everybody to be the curious cat cautiously. Don't be jumping off the freaking, you know, third story balcony with your with your poncho liner. Don't do that. Don't be that kind of cat, okay? There's really no good that would come out of it. Protect yourself. Wear the right gear, right? But it would definitely prevent, I believe, in as far as everything goes now, these reactive behaviors that we see on the media, like people are like, oh, let's do all this together. And then years later, like, oh, that was wrong. And if we consider more, I'm not saying we don't have to apologize later, but investigating probably reduces the chances of that happening greatly. I hope this didn't sound preachy. It's just that I'm seeing so much back and forth, backlash, like extremes to another. And I think the rest of the story, knowing more of the story, whatever is being revealed, investigating, might reduce that swing, the violent swings that we see now in society. If this made sense to you, perhaps investigate. If not, thanks for listening, as always. But I am going to go investigate more the rest of the story.

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3: Yeah. And why born and why built.
4: What is up, yo?
3: Vanilla Gorilla, Big Dog.
4: Another Sunday. Untouchables.

0: Yo, yo, yo, what is up? What is up? It is I, the big dog, the vanilla gorilla, and the OG. What's going on, OG?
1: What's going on, brothers?
0: Nothing. Trying to hang up my sign.
2: My, haven't done already. My banner that I bought.
1: Nice.
0: What you gotta do is undo the one.
2: Here, do the show. I got this.
0: Go. What's up, OG? Talk to us.
1: Not much, man. Just recapping the WrestleMania or SummerSlam right now. I'm watching it. I thought it was a stellar card up and down the lineup.
0: It was.
2: A lot of people didn't think it was that good.
1: I thought it was really good. I love all the twists and turns. I suspected that the Bellas were going to turn on Brie or on Paige. And, I was right.
0: Well, I knew that was going to happen because, like she said, you can't take her out.
1: And then I don't know. I think Sokoa is a good guy now, right?
0: Yes. Yes, he is.
1: I like the Brock. I'm watching the Brock and Oba match right now. Oba's taking it to Brock Lesnar.
2: That was an interesting match.
0: That was very interesting. Very interesting match.
1: Yep, he just set up a table against the cage right now, and looks like Brock's about to go through it unless he reverses it. Nope, he went through it.
0: I'm trying to get his figure, but I don't know how to do it. I'm trying.
1: Oh, but just taking it to Lesnar. Wow. I didn't expect that as a start.
2: Here you go.
0: Yeah.
1: I like the set. The set's really nice. I like the Viking theme. That's pretty cool.
0: Yes, it is. It's very cool.
1: I like the trailers for Street Fighter. That looks pretty awesome. I'm going to have to check that out with Cody Rhodes and Roman Reigns.
0: Did you see how, what's his name came out? Punk? Not Punk.
1: Cody? Cody?
0: Yeah.
1: With the Street Fighter version of his mask?
0: That was dope, wasn't it?
1: Mm-hmm. Mm-hmm.
0: So look, guys, just so you'll know, we have a flyer, a thing now. Here's me and Joey, Turnbuckles and Stogie's Pod. We're going to order one with Dennis on it soon. So we're working on things. Our cigars will be here this week for us to test.
1: And if that's exciting. You guys psyched for that?
0: Yes. If we love them, they'll be out by the end of August. We have to

0: prepay. Your cigars is $55 for a 5-pack shipped and delivered. So
1: that's a good price. That's a nice price. I like that. That's a lot better price point.
0: You would send us the money, and we paid for them, and could put you this.
1: And how do they send you the money? Can they Cash App you, PayPal? How are they going to do that?
0: Apple Pay, Cash App, however you want to send it, however Joey has it. I don't know.
1: Okay.
0: Close that until I need the money, and then I take care of it. But, yes, so it's Apple Cash. I got Apple Cash, so I don't know if you want to pay by Apple Cash, Venmo, however you want to pay us, that's fine. But once we test them, they should be out by the end of August.
1: And all right.
0: You Apple Cash us or Zemo us, we go from there.
1: Nice.
0: So,
2: our guest is here.
1: I am about to light up cigar number 7. And it's a Carrillo Encore.
0: All right.
1: I'm using my select draw.
0: Our guest.
3: We're going to take a break. And we're going to bring in our guest. I don't even know how to say it. Turned it on. What'd you get? New mics? Or you changed them?

0: What is up? What is up? Happy Sunday. Happy fun day. I am the big dog. That's the Vanilla Gorilla. We got the OG in the house, wherever he is. Oh, I see you. And today we have a special guest with us today from Caribe Bliss.
1: The interview of the week is brought to you by Jersey Mike's, a sub above.
2: And there he is, everybody.
0: What is up, Mr. Ellis? How are you, sir?
3: I am great. How are you doing?
0: I'm doing well, sir. So, you know, I have a lot of questions, right?
3: Of course.
0: So my question to you is, I see your cigar company has been established since 2024. So you've only been out going on a year and a half or 2 years. So what did you do before you got into the cigars?
3: Well, I was in New York City top for 20 years.
4: I did that, and just before I retired, I wanted to open a cigar lounge here back in my country where I am in Barbados. And another lounge moved 5 minutes from where I was looking at. And I made a trip to DR shortly after that. Brand. So I went to the factory, made a deal, of course. Then I came back to New York and just started doing all the necessary paperwork and stuff like that. And that's what got me into the business.
0: So before that, you didn't know nothing about the business except smoking, correct? Okay. So how does your wife feel about you putting out cigars?
4: Understand that's what I want to do. That's what I like doing. And she's been very supportive, so, which is good.
0: Okay. So how did you come up with the name Caribe Bliss? What is that lineage to you? What does that have to do with you? That has to do with Barbados and things like that?
3: Yes, Caribbean
4: islands, Caribbean theme. You know, you're trying to bring all the cultures of the Caribbean into one. So that's where the Carib comes from.
0: Okay.
4: And, you know, yeah, so it's been a good success so far. Actually, this month makes 2 years, the 31st, I'm in business.
0: Okay. Well, congratulations mm-hmm. on that. Not a lot of people can say that.
4: Thank you. Appreciate that.
0: A lot of people come on and, you know, they've been in a business a year, and then you get them to come back on and they can't come back on because they stopped making cigars. They said it's too much work. You know? So, anybody want to jump in here? Help me out. Like, tell us about your cigars. How about that? Tell us about your cigars. I'm smoking a Beach Life.
3: That's what I'm smoking right now. So when I first started,
4: I really started with two cigars from DR. Most of my cigars are from DR. I have one supplier in Brooklyn as well. All handmade cigars. So I started with Habano and Nicaragua. When it first started, and almost 2 years later, I'm up to 9 cigars.
2: Wow.
0: Okay, so the Beach Life, what is that? What kind of cigar? Long filler, short filler.
3: The wrapper is
4: San Andres Maduro leaf.
0: Okay.
4: The filler, the binder is Dominican and Cuban seed, and the tobacco is Indonesia Sumatra.
0: Wow. Okay. And Joey, what are you smoking?
2: We're all smoking. So everybody but OG is smoking the Beach Life because I didn't have a chance to send him his in enough time.
0: Yes.
2: I have it with me. That's on me. Now, I know you had sent me a sampler pack of your cigars as well before that. Right. And it was the Habano. I forgot. I had the list.
4: Agua, Habano. I think it was a Perfecto in there.
2: Yes.
4: And a Bayville, which is Bayville Special Edition. So that one is actually made in Brooklyn. Okay. It's not flavored, but it's a mixture of dark chocolate, black pepper notes, Nicaragua binder and filler, and North Carolina tobacco.
2: Okay. That cigar was fantastic. That was actually probably, out of what you had sent me, that was probably one of the favorites that I had actually smoked that I enjoyed. That little Perfecto was very good as well. Now let's go into kind of, because I noticed each of your cigars, like you said, you have the Habano, the Nicaragua, the Father's Day Special, which was your Bayville Special Edition, the Beach Life. How did you come up with the names for each of these cigars?
4: So again, the Bayville Special Edition is actually the neighborhood I grew up in, where I'm actually right now. I actually went across the street here. I went to school here. I'll give you a quick video here. I'm in a neighborhood where I grew up in, and Bayville was named after this neighborhood I grew up in. It was actually called a different name, but you know, like I said, I wanted to use my own. The Island Gold is actually, again, just keeping the theme of the island, so Island Gold to me, because of the colors, the shade. So the other ones, like Habano, Nicaragua, those are standard, so I didn't really want to touch those. But, you know, the ones that I actually got custom made for me, that's how I come up with the names.
2: Okay. Now, do they all come in different sizes, or are the sizes that you sent me kind of what you have out there?
4: I also have a Churchill. The Bayville Special Edition is actually the Churchill as well. So that's actually the largest one I have in my collection. I started making Coronas, but they're actually flavored. They're not done yet. They're still in the factory in New York. So I had a lot of requests from when I do events from mostly female smokers. So I have like a honey and bourbon. And I have a great flavor cigar. But those are for people who like to smoke flavor cigars. So I'm trying to, you know, try to cater to everyone, you know, do events and so stuff like that. So I'm trying to be fair. But I would say in my world, I try to be fair to everyone. So
0: now let me ask you this question, because we've asked everybody this, and OG can jump in if he wants. So do you cater to what the people want, or do you make what you feel that you want to smoke that you think the people are smoking? Am I correct, OG?
2: So what you're referring to is when he's blending the cigars with the factory, right? You're referring to when he blends
0: OG, when he blends
2: the cigars.
0: Isn't that the question
2: the
0: that you asked?
5: I'm sorry, you broke up.
0: Isn't a question you asked about them, do they cater to their cigars or do they cater to what the customer
2: is? So, yeah, I think what you're asking is kind of what he would ask normally is when you blend your cigars, do you cater to your palate and what you like, or do you try to blend for everybody?
0: Most of the blends that I'm doing
4: is actually catered to most people like request. For example, I had a guy at the lounge. He said, do you have a short cigar? You know, like I'm on break from work and I wanted a short smoke per se, right? And he has maybe 30 minutes or something like that. So that's why I came up with the Perfecto cigar, which is a very small cigar, kind of a quick, not as fast as a quick smoke, but the general idea was to have something for someone to smoke, you know, in a short space of time, so to speak, right? So that's how the Perfecto came about, right? And it's actually been very good, good reception. So the blend was actually made in DR with another, I have three suppliers now. So that was actually made.
0: There you go. Nope. Can't hear you. Can't hear you.
4: Perfecto blend was actually made by a factory DR, and I just went with it. I didn't change anything. I just wanted that short smoke, and I just went with the blend for that. So I didn't really touch anything on that one, but the idea was just to have a short smoke for some, you know, people who have a short space of time, you know. So that's why I went about that. So sometimes they do cater to customers that want, you know, a particular cigar or something that is generally for everyone. So sometimes I do trial basis of my cigars, and that's how I continue. So I do a trial basis, and then it goes from there. So that's basically how I do it. So you know,
0: I'm gonna ask you this because Joey told me that you reached out to him.
2: I think he reached out to me, or I reached out to him.
0: Well, whomever. So what made you reach out to us and send us your cigars?
4: To me, I had reached out to the gentleman that do the ash report, and then I got a request from Joe here, and then I sent a request out to him because I like to actually get different what you call criticism, so to speak, on my brand, because that makes me better. To have a different opinion from different people. So that's how that went about. And that's how we out here.
2: You had smoked the Habano out of that pack.
0: I did.
2: You had smoked. What did you think of that? Because I didn't smoke that one.
0: I smoked your Habano. I thought it was really good, actually. I'm not a big Habano fan. I'm a straight up
4: right. Party
0: Maduro. And It's a really great cigar. You know, I'm not a Maduro. I'm not a Habano fan, but I probably buy it just because I like it. You know, but other than that, if you got full Maduros, when you can make it a five pack, I can buy a full Maduro.
2: This is what this is a full body Maduro. Now, is this a 4x60 or a 5x60 or a 5x58, something like that, right? 5x60?
4: Mm-hmm.
2: Okay. Now, what made you come up with this size?
4: Actually, my cigar is still here in Barbados at the lounge of two places here. And sort of, I actually like the gauge itself for personally. But here in the islands, they tend to want bigger gauge cigars for some reason. I don't know what it is, but I try to cater to the market here, so they want a bigger gauge cigar. So that's why I came about this gauge. And I also like it on a personal level as well. And honestly, it's been doing very, it has a very good very good reception. It's been doing very well. So I'm very happy with this choice, actually, and this gauge.
0: Okay, so you have nine cigars out.
2: Definitely fits this gauge.
0: Are you going to Vegas next year for the PCA?
4: I would try to, because, like I said, I would try to next year, because the first year doing this, it was very hard getting into the cigar game. So this is my second year. I started going and branching out, traveling a lot more. I did Nona Cigar Fest, was actually one of the sponsors in New Orleans. So I'm starting to branch out a little more now that I have a good clientele, a good market. So now I'm branching out a little bit. So yeah, so I might be there next year.
0: You should join TPA, which is what me and Joey are in, and we were.
2: And OG's a part of it.
0: And
2: OG's
0: well. A part of it as well. It's a Tobacco and Pipe Association, Tobacco Product Association. What it is Ismael Olivano is ROCF, and when they went to New Orleans, you weren't able to smoke there. So
2: originally, that was the plan.
0: That was the original plan. So what he did, him and the other three partners, rented a warehouse. And the only way you can get in there is if you know me or Joey or anybody that's in the TPA. If you don't know them, you're not going to be able to get in. So, you know, so guys, on that note, we're going to take a 5-minute break and we'll be right back with our guest, Mr. Wayne Ellis.

0: What is up? What is up? Happy Sunday. Happy fun day. I am the big dog, just the vanilla gorilla and the OG.
1: Also, sporting the shirts from FourJohnsApparel.com. Go get yours. Go get your Turnbuckles and Stogies merchandise all over there. We're all over there. We got hats. We got shirts. We might even have
0: a couple of flags.
1: Some flags coming soon. Maybe. We'll see. OG, how you feeling?
2: Good. How are you guys doing?
1: Just wonderful. I know you had a bad migraine last night, so I'm just making sure you're doing all right.
2: Oh, yeah. Much better today. Thank you for asking.
0: Okay. So, where am I going to start? I don't even know where to start.
1: I mean, he's answering every question you've got, so it's kind of hard for you.
0: Kind of hard for me.
1: And we do love the fact that, you know, you are able to answer the questions and you have a wealth of knowledge behind you working with the factories and, you know, the brand and stuff like that. And for people who don't know, you said you came back to New York and filed the necessary paperwork. Kind of take us through that process. What was that like? Because I've heard it's a big, like, red tape kind of deal, and it takes a long time.
3: After I made the cigar DMDR, I came back, and I did my regular business license. I did my EIN, which is my taxes, and then I filed for my tobacco license. And actually, it wasn't a very long process. It was actually pretty smooth, surprisingly, and that was pretty much it.
1: And now, kind of, if you want to, how much did all of that wind up costing you to, you know, get all of your licenses, your wholesale and distributor license? Do you have your retail license as well?
3: License. I don't have a distributor license. I just have a retail tobacco license.
1: Okay. Now, how much did that? Yeah, I always like knowing when people say they're in, you know, they're from, whether it's California, Florida, New York, kind of the different price ranging between, you know, the states.
3: On cigars.
1: Yeah, we have a 75% tax, and that's the worst.
0: So what does each one of your cigars cost?
3: So my cigars start at 14 and go up to the most expensive is 18. I don't go no higher than that.
0: And that's the Churchill, correct?
3: That's the Churchill, yes.
0: And where can they pick them up? Can they order directly from you? Or they got to go to a store?
3: You can order on CaribbeanCigars.com, or you can always DM me on CaribbeanCigars on Instagram.
0: Okay.
3: If you are in Brooklyn, you can order from Havana Dreams. No, sorry, Queens is Havana Dreams Cigar Lounge. If you are in Brooklyn, New York, Vape and Cloud on Washington Avenue, which is 619 Washington.
1: Okay.
3: If you're in Barbados, you can get it from Platinum Court Cigar Lounge in Lime Grove, St. James.
0: Okay.
3: Christchurch here in Barbados. 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That's one of my new locations. And there's a bar called Flaming Pelican Bar and Grill in Barbados as well.
0: Okay, so let me ask you this question. Somebody places an order with you, is there a minimum on how many boxes they have to order, or can they just
1: as
0: order
1: far
0: one
1: as
0: box?
1: Like a retail location,
0: can they order just one box from you and see if it sells, or do they got to order all nine?
3: No, they could do one or two. I don't push for that. I welcome the idea of they doing a sample for one or two boxes and work and see how it goes. I'm fine with that.
0: And do you, let's say they run out, can they order a bundle from you and put it back into the box, or they got to order a whole new box? Can't hear you. Can't hear you. Can't hear you.
1: We can't hear you. You cut out.
0: You cut out. We can't hear.
3: Giving me a hard time here. Wi-Fi is giving me a hard time. Can you hear me now?
0: Yeah. Now say it again. I'm sorry. What happened?
1: Can you hear us?
3: Can you hear me?
0: Yes.
1: Yes.
0: So now you were saying that can they order a box or do they have to, can they just replace it with a bundle?
3: Can you guys hear me at all?
0: Yes, I can hear you.
1: Yes.
0: Yes.
3: I don't know what happened here. Okay, let's see. Can you hear me?
0: Yes.
1: Can you hear us?
0: We can hear you.
1: He can't hear us.
0: He can't hear us.
3: All right, sorry, let me guys. Exit and rejoin again.
0: Exit and come back in. So, OG, let's get back to wrestling. What are you watching? What are you watching?
2: It's over now. SummerSlam.
0: So, what did you think?
1: There we go.
0: What did you think of the first match?
1: I'm just bringing this down so I can see when he jumps back in.
2: I got to remember what the first match was. That was the ladies started off the show, right?
1: Yes. The opening match was Io and Liv.
2: Oh, I thought that was a fantastic match.
0: I did too.
1: I'm going to be honest. I have to say.
0: I thought Io was going to win.
1: No, I like that match. My favorite match, besides obviously Punk and Lesnar. Hold on. He's back. Hold on. Can you hear us now?
2: There we go. I can hear him.
0: I can hear you.
1: I can hear you now.
0: Again, let's ask the question. Can they reorder a bundle and put it in the box, or do you want them to order a whole new box?
3: I have no problem with that.
1: So they can refill the boxes, because a lot of companies now are going to, like, you can buy the boxes to start with, and then you can order bundles from there, so the pricing is a little cheaper on the retailers end. So that they don't, if they don't want to charge as much, they don't have to, because you remember, you know, like a lot of people don't understand is you're making up for the price of the box and everything else when you charge per cigar. And especially in New York, you know, obviously it's a 75% tax. So every little bit that the retailer can save to kind of not pass off to the consumer is a big win in your book, in our book, in the retailer's book, because that business keeps coming back.
0: Well, let's ask Dennis about that. OG, tell us about that part when you had when you were working in a shop and that happened.
2: Yeah, it was pretty much their goal was to be able to just reorder bundles. There are bigger companies that make you order brand new boxes. You know, the major brands like Davidoff, you couldn't order bundles. You had to keep reordering boxes. So that was a little more expensive, but whenever we could, we just try to order bundles and replenish the boxes we already have in stock, you know?
0: Yeah.
3: What I normally do is I just, like I said, I do wholesale anyway to a retail location. So I don't actually charge a full price on my cigars. If, like, let's say you are a retailer, so you're selling my brand, I do a wholesale price for that person.
1: Okay.
3: That's doing the retailing. So doing a bundle to refill is not a problem.
0: Okay, so now let me ask you this question. So let's say Lee, Joey, and OG wanted to order from you. Do we get the wholesale price or do we get a retail price? I'm just curious. We ask everybody this.
3: Well, I mean, it depends on if you are retailing. Let's say you're retailing to a location or doing something like that. I can do that. But if you're doing like a special event, or something like that. Yeah, I could do that for you as well.
0: Okay.
1: I had something in my head.
0: Oh, gee, we need some questions.
1: Here, I lost my question. I had it, and then okay. Now I remember. Took me a second. So I know you said you're working with a factory in the DR, and now you're working with a factory in Nicaragua as well, correct?
4: No, I'm just working with DR in Brooklyn right now.
1: Okay, just working with DR in Brooklyn. Now, is it a big factory in the DR, a smaller factory?
3: Big factory. Oh, this one, the second one that makes Perfecto is a smaller factory that I just started working with, because I actually met the owner personally in Brooklyn, and I actually agreed to work with him. But yeah, so the bigger factory, that's the one that makes the Habano, the Beach Life, the Nicaragua. Yeah.
0: Okay.
1: Now, have you been to the factories in the DR at all?
3: I actually pick the blends out, sit down and talk with them. I actually learned to roll as well, but I don't really have the time and space.
1: Right.
3: But I actually go there. I'm actually going back in a couple of weeks.
1: Now, let me. I love asking everybody this when they say they've gone to the factory, they've picked their blends. What was that process like, and kind of how many did you smoke throughout the days you were there? Did you smoke full size? Did you smoke little parejos? How did you kind of do that?
3: Well, when I first started, I actually had to smoke like 7 different cigars. I didn't actually smoke them all the way through.
1: Right.
3: To get an idea of what I was looking for, to get the idea of the blend that I wanted and the particular taste. So the process really is you go there first. You do a walk around the factory, you get to smell all the different aromas, the different type of tobacco leaves, to get an idea. And like I said, I was kind of new in the field, so he was teaching me how to do that. But that's basically the process. You go all the different leaves, different aromas, right? And then you go in the office, and then he lays out all these cigars, about 10 different cigars, and you just sit there and you smoke. So do you like this one? Do you like this one? Do you like that one? So you don't actually smoke all the way through, but you try to get an idea of, you know, what you're looking for, the blend you're looking for, the taste you're looking for. That's basically the process when you go to the factory.
1: Now, what was your favorite part of that process? From, like you said, from walking around, smelling the aromas, looking at the field, looking at the plants, learning, and then to kind of smoking and blending your cigars. What was your favorite part of that experience?
3: The process, because remember, I was just a smoker before I got into the game. So I actually enjoyed the entire process because they actually teach me about what cigars really are and what it takes to make a cigar.
1: Right.
3: Because when you're just smoking, you don't really care about that. But when you're actually in the business, you actually appreciate the whole process. You know, from the making, you know, the choosing of the blends. Yes. That's the word I'm looking for. More appreciation for the business.
0: That's like when me, Joey, and OG went to Barn Smoker. OG's never been a barn smoker.
1: In OG, Connecticut, for Drew Estate.
0: OG had a blast with us. He had a blast at Barn Smoker.
1: And it's very, you know, and it's funny, like you said, you know, they take you to the field and you see the field, you know, where the tobacco is grown. They show you a mason jar that has like maybe that much of seeds and how it plants like, you know, 10,000 tobacco plants. They take you to the curing barn. They show you the leaves on the curing barn. You know, stuff like, obviously, you don't see the rolling process because that's done in their factory. But like you see, like you said, all of the process leading up to that, you get to, they had a station that you can put your own wrapper on the cigar. You know, like it was.
0: Joey put his wrapper on.
1: Did it perfectly.
0: And it fell apart because he forgot
1: to. And then I forgot to put the glue on, and then I had to unwrap it and put it back together, and it didn't come back the same.
0: Yeah.
1: But, you know, it's like you said, it gives you more of an appreciation for what they do and what you're smoking, because you've seen the seeds, the fields, and everything else. So what can people look forward to seeing from you in the coming year? Do you have any more releases coming out? What is next for you and your brand?
4: So I'm trying to do special in Maduro. I'm not changing the general.
3: Oh, but I'm gonna try to do it with a San Andreas Maduro strap. Yeah.
1: So that's the little perfecto that I smoke.
0: So, gee, what do you suggest he does with a cigar?
3: Yes.
0: Being that he smokes 7 cigars a day.
1: 7 is a warm up for him.
0: What do you suggest he does, OG?
2: Hey, man, I can't answer that. I don't know. He's got a lot of blends out there. He's got a lot of cigars out there. I don't know what else he can make.
0: I kind of agree with
1: so OG. Okay, I see. So the Beach Life you're going to make into the Beach Life Perfecto, you're going to make into a Maduro. Yep.
4: Yeah.
3: That one, yes.
1: Okay. I mean, if it's anything, you know, if it's anything like this cigar, I can definitely see that being a big hit, because it's that small size that people are looking for. It's going to pack that punch for the fuller body smokers, and it's going to give you all of that richness of that San Andreas wrapper. Now, what is, besides your own brand, and we like to ask this question, besides your own brand, what is your go-to brand, or what other cigars do you like to smoke?
4: So my go-to cigar is my father, Judge Grand Robusto.
1: That's the what, 5.5 by 60, I think it is, or something like that?
3: It's 5 by 60, but it's built more square, so you can't really tell.
1: Right.
3: It's kind of a square way. I guess we would call box press cigar.
1: Yeah,
3: but it's an amazing cigar. I love that cigar. That's one of my go-tos. Another brand I like is Inch.
0: So,
3: yeah.
0: I'm going to ask you this question. Have you ever smoked a Jonathan Drew cigar?
1: Drew Estate.
3: Yes, I have. When I first started smoking, I was smoking flavored. I like the Javas. I like the Bettys. Like I said, it's been a minute, so I can't remember all of them. But like those are white. That's what I used to like for Drew Estate. I like some of the regular blends as well. But then I like Drew Estate.
0: That's fine.
3: Mm-hmm.
1: No, and you know, we always like asking those questions, because a lot of people, and this is something we've learned talking to other brand and business owners of cigar companies, and OG can tell you this, people think a lot of brand owners only smoke their stuff. But a lot of every brand owner we've spoke to will tell you, in order to be good at what you're doing in the cigar industry, you have to smoke everything that's out there.
0: And Jonathan Drew smoke whatever he can.
1: And that's kind of what we've learned, is, you know, while you may have your own brand, you still have to go out there and see what's new on the market, see what's been out, and to be able to either not make something that's out already or kind of replicate it but put your own twist on it. And I think that's what a lot of people don't understand as well.
0: So it's like, the box press cigars. Like, nobody realizes why they made a box press cigar. A box press cigar was made because when you puff on a cigar, you get the air in between
1: your lip. The two sides of your mouth.
0: Two sides of your mouth, and it extends.
1: It cools the smoke off.
0: It extends the taste, and it cools off the smoke. Where when you smoke a round cigar, it doesn't do that because all you're doing is puffing and letting go. You know, nobody realizes that. And I found that out to our buddy, Rick Rodriguez, who has his own cigars out West Tampa. So
1: now, have you considered making a box press cigar? Is that something you're eventually going to do down the line?
3: But I try to be very, the reason why I like handmade, I try to be unique and appreciate the culture of the cigars of being handmade. That was my real purpose and theme behind my brand.
1: Okay. No, and you know, that's what we like as well. You know, we like people who take pride in their product, who take pride in, you know, working with people who want you to have the best product you can possibly have. I mean, we've had people on here that, you know, put their cigars out and they didn't really take their time with it. And you could tell it showed in the product, where you can see through what you've learned and what you know and the way you're telling us all about your stuff that you not only take pride in your product, but you want to make sure that the best possible product gets in the hands of the consumers.
0: Correct.
3: It takes a lot because you have to to really get better at this. You have to actually sit with your customers, smoke with them, have conversation with them, listen to the criticism of the customer. All right, so I have customers in Abu Dhabi, love in Nicaragua. I sat them with another guy, and he said to me, "I love it, but I want it stronger." So these things you have to listen to, and you have to take in, and that makes you better. So now you can improve your product. So it's very important.
1: Right.
3: So, you know, to listen to your customers, have a conversation with them. And that makes you, again, like you say, you smoke other cigar brands and you get ideas. Like, you know, like the reason for my 5x60, this actually, the gauge actually came about smoking an Inch brand. I don't know if you heard of Inch brand, but like they have a 5x60, which I'm in love with. And that's what inspired me to make this 5x60 as well. So, you know, smoking other brands gives you ideas. It makes you better at what you're doing, right? So, and you always have to maintain quality and freshness. That's very important because your brand is always at stake.
1: Right. Now I'm gonna turn it over to the OG so that he can ask his favorite question that he loves to ask and find out from everybody that we interview. And I think it's a great question. So I'm gonna turn it over to him to go ahead and ask away about that question and, you know, let him do his thing.
2: All right. So you can get 1 hour of uninterrupted time. No phone calls, no business, no interruptions whatsoever. Who would you spend that time with, that 1 hour, to smoke a cigar with?
0: It could be past
3: okay, with a friend of mine. Well, the friend I have now, it's a guy that I grew up with here in Barbados. We actually went to school together. His name is Reynolds. We are friends for 30 years. He is one of the few people in my life that I can be what you call be myself, where like the jokes, the memories, stuff like that. That's one of the few people that I can say that I can spend an uninterrupted hour and just have fun. Like, it's like being back as a kid growing up. So that's one of my few people that I would spend an interrupted hour with, because it's like it's like growing up again with him. It's just fun.
2: That's yeah. Cool.
0: So, being that you're down there in Barbados now, have you ran into the Reynolds guy, and have you guys smoked or what?
3: He's actually back in New York. He's not here right now. So I did talk to him on the phone.
1: Has he tried your brand yet? Has he sat down and smoked with you?
3: Yes, he has. Yes, he has.
1: And what does he think about you guys being friends for so long, starting your own brand, and kind of what you've done?
3: He loves it. He appreciates it. You know, he compliments me all the time. He's very happy for me that I went that route. Yeah, so we talk all the time. He's very happy with that.
0: And you said you were retired from where again?
3: NYPD, New York.
0: Okay. Well, thank you for your service. Sorry you got out so soon. But I'm right behind you. I got out last year, so I'm good.
3: Awesome. Thank you. Thank you. Thank you for your service as well.
0: You know, I guess I'm covered with him.
1: Yeah, you are, for being so new in the business, I will say your knowledge is very, you have a lot of knowledge behind you, which to me is a very big thing, because you don't hear a whole lot about brands like yours, where you're only a couple years old, that have such vast knowledge of cigars behind them.
0: Correct.
1: Now, I think we touched on it a little bit. I know you said this is a 5x60 San Andreas wrapper. What is the blend inside? You might have touched on it, and I might have missed it.
3: Oh, so it's the wrapper is the wrapper is San Andreas Maduro. The filler is Dominican and Cuban seed, and the blender is Indonesia Sumatra.
1: And now this is made in your factory in DR?
3: Yes, it is.
1: Okay. Now, I know you said it's a bigger factory. Are you allowed to share the name, or would you prefer not to? It's totally up to you.
3: I can share it. The company's called Essentia.
1: Okay. Okay. They make a lot of different, a lot of that company probably makes a whole lot of different brands.
3: Yes, so they do.
1: I wouldn't be surprised if there's brands out there that we've smoked that, you know, we don't even know that that's where it's made.
3: Right.
1: Yeah, I mean, any questions for us, being that you've kind of covered a whole lot about your brand and kind of what you do, and you got any questions for us, anything we can also do to help you as well, just reach out to us and let us know. You know, we'll help you out any way we can, whether it's, you know, you want to have us try whatever new stuff you have coming out, you want to come on and film a little interview while we're smoking it, and kind of do like a live or recorded, like raw kind of taste test, you know, tasting panel. That's always open to you as well. Now, do you guys have, I know you have the cigars and stuff, do you have shirts and hats or anything that people can order? Or is that?
3: Shirts, hats, lighters, sweatshirts, hats, mugs, you name it, I have it.
1: Okay. No, you know, and that's a big thing, because we had sat down with another company, Revere. We had actually just interviewed him as well. He had reached out to us because he had seen our content pop up in his Instagram feed.
3: Right.
1: And he's the same way. He said, you know, I reached out to you guys. He's like, and I sent you lighters, whiskey glasses, pins. He said, because I'm a swag corp, as he calls it, when it comes to cigar companies. He said he likes to collect swag, or, you know, what he can get his hands on. So that's why I like to ask that question, because there are people that do like to collect cigar stuff, whether it's lighters, hats, cutters, shirts, mugs. You know, that's why I ask, because it's always an interesting concept.

0: made blankets to be in an airplane with. I have these towels. I've made these slippers. But those are for me. But like, if someone wants them, I can have it. That's not a problem. I just try to be creative because, like I said, when you are a small guy in this big tobacco market, it's like you have to market you have to market yourself. So you always have to be creative, put interesting things out there. When I first started this cigar game, until I really start using, like, I mean, people that know me personally that I smoke with in the lounge knew I had cigars, but didn't know that I actually go to the factory and do the legwork. They thought I was just one of those guys who was just buying cigars and put a label on it, until I actually post my videos of me being in the factory. So that taught me a lot with the Instagram, that you have to, that constant content makes people look at you different.
1: Correct.
0: You know, so Instagram has been really great for me and my business, because it gives me a lot of exposure, just seeing what I do and what I have. Like I said, I have a little bit of everything. And like I said, in the business, your brain is constantly going. So
1: Right. Sometimes
0: you have to see this nice where you're just thinking about this new idea, this new cigar, where you would like to be. So that's for me, that's how it's been.
1: No, and that's good. And, you know, we've interviewed a couple of companies who even started their own YouTube channel.
0: Mm-hmm.
1: Where they post content about their cigars. Like, you know, they'll do like a 10-minute, you know, kind of breakdown of their cigar and what's in it. And then, you know, sometimes they'll smoke it and kind of walk you through the transitions in the cigars and the flavor notes and profiles and stuff like that. It's actually an interesting concept, you know, that a lot of companies are starting to do now as well. And even though YouTube can sometimes be somewhat of a what's up, Uncle Hector? Uncle Hector's watching, OG.
2: A longtime friend of the show.
1: Yes, very longtime friend of the show, and a guy who is very good friends with our blender that we're working with in Florida. So I'm excited for that as well. But yeah, I mean, I appreciate you coming on. I look forward to having you back again for sure. And just tell people again where they can follow you, where they can order your stuff. This way, if they want to get it, they can go get it and try it.
0: It's the actual website to order from. If you want to follow me, you can follow me on Caribbean Cigars on Instagram.
1: Okay. So there you have it, guys. CaribeBlissCigars.com. Follow him on Instagram at CaribeBlissCigars. Go pick up your cigars. I can tell you won't be disappointed. This one so far out of what you sent, besides the Bayville one that you had sent me, this right here is probably my favorite because I enjoy this 5x60 size. I don't do a whole lot of big ring gauges, but I do like those shorter, bigger ring gauge smokes every once in a while. So it's good for me to have. But yeah, I appreciate you coming on. Thank you. We would love to have you back again. You know, if you release something new and you want to come on, or like I said, you want to do a raw testing panel, you let us know. And we'll make it happen, and we appreciate you and hope to talk to you again soon.
3: Okay, we're looking forward to that.
1: Yes, so.
0: And I want to thank you guys as well for allowing me to be here on your platform.
1: Absolutely, and like I said, you're always welcome back. Anything we can do to help you, you let us know. Between myself, OG, and my dad, we will, you know, do what we can to help get your brand out there and make sure people know about it, because the cigars are fantastic.
0: Appreciate that as well.
1: No problem, and thank you. So on that note, guys, we're going to take a quick break, and we will see you on the other side.

0: So we are back. We are winding down here. Like I said, I want to thank Mr. Ellis for jumping on with us and letting us smoke his cigars with him. And now I just want to, I'm going to put you down, and then we're going to wrap up here with our last few minutes of covering some wrestling. If you want to hang around for a few minutes, if not, then you can go. It is okay. And then we will finish wrapping up here and go from there. So I'm going to drop you down, and then me and OG are going to get back to a little bit of SummerSlam and talk about some night two and get back with you guys again next week.
1: All right. I'll finish up. I'll keep you posted.
0: Yes.
2: Yeah, shirt sizes. I'll send some shirts over to you.
0: Most definitely, we will. Thank you, sir.
2: Okay. Appreciate that.
0: Yes, thank you again for coming on, and we appreciate you jumping on with us. So, OG, we are back to our wrestling. Our wrestling talk, I thought, let's just start with the fact of, I just read it again, I forgot about this, totally forgot to touch on this, the return of Haku to WWE programming.
3: Oh, that was, I didn't, you didn't know about it, did you?
0: I had no
3: I did not.
0: Haku, I had heard Rikishi coming back.
3: I saw the Kane, and I went, oh, no way.
0: Well, my favorite part of that whole thing was not even him calling them the Sons of Haku, nothing. It was what MFT now stands for. You know what it stands for?
3: No, what's it stand for?
0: Motherfucking Tongans, and I'm going to say it, I don't care. That's what it stands for. That's been confirmed that it now stands for that. And it doesn't stand for my family tree or my family tribe. It stands for the motherfucking Tongans.
3: That's unbelievable. That was a great surprise.
0: Oh, my God. That was awesome. I thought it was great.
3: Yeah.
0: Now, you watched all of last night, correct?
3: I just finished the last match with Oba and Brock. What a great finish.
0: Match. I mean, I thought that match, people hated it. I thought it was great. What popped me more out of that entire match was when Brock hit the tombstone. And threw the arms over Oba like Taker, and threw the tongue out. And I just, to me, he did, if you watch that match, he did a lot of odes to Undertaker throughout. And it was little ones that people didn't catch. Like when Oba sat up, when Brock sat up and looked at Oba and he started laughing. If people don't remember, Taker did that to Brock when they fought at WrestleMania. So it's kind of a flashback to that. And then the tombstone on the boards. And then the way Oba won by putting literally, as Arn Anderson and everybody would say, spine on the pine, and that's exactly how he won. Yeah. Incredible.
3: Punk it was.
0: Cody was incredible.
3: Yep,
0: I mean,
3: that was another great
0: people
3: match.
0: People hated night one. I thought night one was great. What a lot of people didn't like was night one throughout all of the matches, if you watched, was a slow build. The matches started out slow, which is how it's supposed to be.
3: I think they're going to find that people that didn't like night one will appreciate it more after night two. I don't anticipating night two being as dramatic as night one, because the headline should have been Oba Brock night two. And instead we're going to get Roman Reigns and Seth Rollins. And I think that's not going to live up to it.
0: I mean, it's what, match number 5,003. But I will say each time they do deliver. I can't knock that. They deliver.
3: I'm not saying that.
0: Time. No. I'm not saying that. Home, it might be match number, however many in their, you know, rivalry. But, man, they deliver every single time. And I can't be mad at that.
3: No, I'm not. I don't want to poo-poo the match.
0: Right.
3: I'm just saying, in my mind, I don't think it's going to live up to Brock Oba.
0: It may you
3: know
0: not.
3: You know the unsung hero in that match was Paul Heyman. His reaction throughout the entire match
0: always is the unsung hero.
3: We're so spot on, and they come across genuine.
0: And yes, and my favorite commentary line of that match was the very opening match, the very opening comment by Michael Cole when Brock came through the curtain. And that was to steal a line from my old favorite broadcast partner, Taz. Here comes the pain. And that was absolutely, that was poetic. That was beautiful because it literally sums up the entirety of Brock's career.
3: I thought he was going to say, when he stood up on the desk, the announcer desk, I thought the line was going to be the freak that beat the streak. And he twisted a little bit. It wasn't quite exact, but I think if he said the freak that beat the streak, it would have just slammed that home.
0: I mean, you know, Brock was a once in a generation athlete. Let's just start there. Once in a generation athlete. You'll never see something like that ever again. The only one that might come close potentially
3: is Oba.
0: Is Bron Breakker.
3: They got to pick it up with him, man. They got to pick it up with him.
0: Believe me, I could do a whole nother episode on just that alone.
3: I love Breakker.
0: And now
3: you have
0: Scott Steiner's kid who's in the NFL, who when his contract, he said when he's done in the NFL and he's done playing, he's going with his cousin.
3: Oh, that what a team that will be.
0: Again, if he's anything like his father and his uncle and his cousin, you can strap a rocket to him and send him to the moon. Now, night one, the highlight of the night to me, not in a bad way, forget Oba Brock, forget Punk and Cody and the return of Randy. And I'm not knocking any of that because I was excited to see Randy come back.
3: I didn't see that either coming.
0: Favorite part of the night, and I told you this from the beginning, was going to be the show stealer of the night. And that was the National Treasure, Nick Aldis versus Gunther. Was by far my favorite match of the night because it delivered on every single level.
3: Nick showed up. He performed beyond my expectations.
0: And looked tremendous.
3: And Gunther, he sold it like I've never seen Gunther sell anything in all of his matches.
0: When you're getting in there with a guy with all those accolades, right? And that's not a knock on the WWE guys. It's not a knock on AJ, Goldberg, whatever. But you're getting in a ring with a guy who's been champion all over the world numerous times. He has held the most coveted title in the industry today and probably ever in the NWA Championship. And the fact that, you know, having Wade Barrett on commentary, who started with Nick Aldis, sold it even so much more as a, not an underdog story, but a, you know, a life story.
3: Yeah.
0: You know, and and to me, that delivered on every level that I knew Nick Aldis could deliver on.
3: You know what more popped me for that match was at the very end when they went off the air and Nick is in front of Hunter and he hands his resignation.
0: And
3: then
0: when
3: the moment Hunter started tearing that, I'm like, boom, Nick is not going anywhere.
0: You did what a man has to do. You went out there and settled it like we do in WWE. You fought for what you believed in. Now it's time to get back to work.
3: Yep. I loved it.
0: Now,
3: I loved it.
0: I'm going to say what everybody don't want to say. That's not the end of Nick Aldis in a WWE ring.
3: Not even
0: fucking close.
3: I think that match was huge for Nick Aldis to prove himself
0: and
3: to keep him in the ring. To keep him in the ring.
0: Not only that, Nick tells you, you know, when I started and I got the call. He goes, I wasn't ready. He tells you he wasn't ready for WWE that young.
3: Yeah.
0: He said, I wasn't ready. Now he's ready. And, you know, his success came young, especially in TNA, and they shot him to the moon. I was a big fan of Nick back then.
3: Yep.
0: British Invasion team with Doug Williams. I mean, that was a great pairing. Nick is another one who is just a stellar fucking athlete. Stellar.
3: And he, the GM role allowed him to refine his mic skills. Because I'll be honest with you, I was not a fan of his mic skills before, even in other companies. And that role allowed him to really develop the ability to speak and to sell without getting in the ring. Oh, and that's a huge part of wrestling for wrestlers,
0: right?
3: Is the mic.
0: And I think that also proved to WWE and TKO.
3: And I got a bone to pick with you. I do have a bone to pick with you.
0: Okay.
3: I didn't know this. How come you didn't tell me Nikki James was his wife?
0: Yeah, I've said that numerous times.
3: No, I've never heard you say that.
0: Yeah, I thought you knew that already.
3: No, I was stunned when they were like, Nikki James comes in with her son, and I'm like, what the hell is she doing there? And then Michael Cole or Barrett, one of them says his wife, Nikki James, and I'm like,
0: yeah.
3: Wait a minute,
0: they've been married since TNA.
3: I did not know that.
0: Yeah, they've been married a very long time. But, I mean, I think to me, by him having that match, getting the pop he got from the crowd.
3: Yeah.
0: Shows that, number one, he's over with their audience. Number two, people know who he is regardless of him being the GM of SmackDown.
3: Right.
0: So I think that shows TKO that you can make money with him.
3: It was huge. His performance was huge.
0: The one that I wish they would let lace up the boots, and he may not even want to, is Adam Pearce.
3: Mm.
0: Adam Pearce is another multi-time NWA champion across the board.
3: I wouldn't be surprised now that Nick was in the ring.
0: I don't
3: that
0: know
3: you could
0: Adam
3: see those two. I could see those two as GMs having a tiff with people and getting in the ring with them.
0: Now, I would love to see that handled by like Nick did. But Adam Pearce, if anybody doesn't know what he's done, go look up Adam Pearce's career and his matches, because that dude was on another level when he wrestled.
3: Yeah.
0: Yeah. He was the Iron Man. He was the Scrap Daddy, Adam Pearce. I mean, that dude has done Ring of Honor, NWA. He was big in NWA, multi-time champion, multi-time Ring of Honor champion. He's been all over Japan, Europe, you name it.
3: Oh, yeah.
0: I'm not surprised. I feel like Adam, it might be a little past the time Adam's got to get in the ring. But who knows? I mean, Adam's been doing it, what, almost 5 years now? Like, Nick's been doing it 3 or 4? It's possible. It's possible that you see Adam Pearce in the ring. I think you're going to see more of Nick Aldis in the ring. Night 2 is shaping up to be fantastic with the ladder match. I think it's going to be great. That women's ladder match, you have Danhausen and Dominic Mysterio for the human monies on a pole. This whole Night 2 card is shaping up to be absolutely fantastic. I'm excited.
3: Sorry, I made it through the whole show with no one calling me, and just now someone called, knocked my audio out. I just got it back.
0: Can you hear me now?
3: Yeah, I got it back.
0: Okay. So Night 2 is shaping up to be great with that women's match. I'm excited for that ladder match. I can't lie, personally. That ladder match, I think, is going to be fantastic. You got Danhausen wrestling tonight.
3: I don't, again, I'm not pooing night two. I think it's going to be very entertaining, but I think people will look back after night two is done and say night one was better.
0: Now, I will tell you, I feel like they can't ever turn Solo heel again. Because Solo, the way he is now, is absolutely hilarious.
3: Completely entertaining now.
0: I don't think you can turn him heel again. I don't think you can. There's no way. I feel like that's not a thing.
3: Yeah. Like, and it's gonna, I love the dynamics now with Haku being back.
0: The tribal wars
3: have just now
0: not only gone through the roof. Wars, I would love to see them bring back, as much as people are gonna hate me, I'd love to see them bring back Tongaloa and put the three brothers together.
3: Yeah.
0: Because I feel like that's gotta happen.
3: And I'd love to see him bring Rikishi back. I'd love to see him bring Rikishi back.
0: They talked about bringing Rikishi back for the Bloodline.
3: Well, now will they because of that fuck up with ROH?
0: What do you mean?
3: It wasn't an ROH that he had the fuck up with the they staged that beating and then it turned real.
0: No, they didn't. Oh no, they didn't stage. They didn't. So that was his company. That was Knox Pro. They didn't stage that. They thought that he knew it wasn't. They thought Raja knew, but Raja shouldn't have done what he did. Regardless, that's a whole nother.
3: Oh yeah. Story. No, I'm not saying. I'm not saying that. Rikishi took a lot of heat for that.
0: He did, and he stepped away from Knox Pro since. He has some stuff he had to take care of. I'd love to see him brought back to be the tribal chief of the Bloodline, the Elder. There's talk Zilla might show up.
3: Mm.
0: I mean, to me, if you bring Zilla in, you have to put him and Jacob together.
3: Yeah.
0: As a tag team. Only because I've seen what they've done on the independents together and separately. They both can go either way regardless. Separate, together, it doesn't matter. I think if you bring Zilla in, you add another dynamic into the tag team division.
3: Yep.
0: But Zilla's also one you can shoot out on his own right away.
3: Yeah.
0: It's very interesting. Night two, there's talks Kevin Owens was supposed to come back as a
3: might be tonight
0: for Cody. Randy came back last night. Kevin should be on his way, hopefully. I mean, there's a lot of stuff that can come out of night two. I don't know.
3: What I would love to see is Randy coming back, make an appearance again tonight, and then KO come to his rescue. That would blow the roof off and be a great starting block.
0: Maybe KO. Sammy wrestles Finn for the title tonight.
3: Oh, yeah, that's true.
0: I mean, I personally want to see Finn win because it's been 10 years since he's held the title, and I think he's well-deserving of it. Sammy being a former champion, who knows? KO could come back and help his old buddy win the title. So on that note, guys.
3: Or betray him.
0: Could be. We don't know. Stay tuned next week to find out what happens. So on that note, we'll see you guys next week. Peace.
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0: Hi, my name is Daryl, and I'm a veteran.
1: Hey, I'm Travis. I'm an Air Force veteran.
2: Hey, my name's Jonathan, and I'm a veteran.
3: Hi, my name's Ashley, and I'm a veteran.
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0: Well, good evening, everybody. Welcome to Conversations with Yvette. My name is Kara Lee. I have a wonderful guest waiting in the wings, as always. But before we get to my wonderful guest, I did want to talk about one of my previous guests, and he has written a book called Unshaken Resolve, and this is by Michael Alexander Payne, a wonderful guest. So if you haven't seen that interview, check it out on YouTube. You can search by his name or Conversations with Yvette, and you can bring that up. You can also purchase the book on Amazon. So that is available for everybody now. So go check it out. It's a great read, a lot of information for leadership. So if that's something that you want to look into, a great resource for you. So without further ado, please help me welcome Wayne Sherry.
1: Good morning. Well,
0: good morning. Good evening. How are you?
1: I'm doing well. You?
0: I'm doing really well. Thank you. So I want to say thank you again for taking the time to come on the channel and have a conversation. I do like to start by asking my guests a little bit about who they were as a child. So who was Wayne as a kid?
1: Working on a farm, raising cattle, raising horses, of course, you know, chickens, typical farm life. We farmed all down here. We had about 600 some acres, I think. We raised cotton. We raised corn, you know, typical farming in a small community. The only place that we were about 20 some odd miles kind of southwest of Taylor, Texas, in the Blackland farmland. So growing up there, I started school first grade in Thrall, Texas, which is another small farming community outside of Taylor. And then my dad, he farmed, my uncle farmed with him, and then they both worked for Taylor Bedding and Manufacturing Company on the side. And, you know, that's where my childhood started. And we moved to Florence, where we're at right now. After the farm that we had, we just leased it. So the owner of it to sell, so we had to vacate the premises, and we moved to Florence, Texas. My dad got a job with civil service at Fort Hood, and my uncle moved to Llano, Texas, and he got on with the highway department in Llano, and we've been here ever since. So
0: wow,
1: you know, just growing up, typical childhood.
0: What was your teenage years like?
1: Pastures.
0: What was your teenage years like before the military?
1: Yeah. Typical teenage years. I played ball, played baseball, had a little bit of tennis. I couldn't play football because I've got a ankle that has no cartilage, so it would turn on me pretty easy if I didn't watch my P's and Q's. But mainly was baseball. And so grew up doing that. I played outfield, played shortstop, and pitcher. So, and then, of course, you know, run around with, you know, close friends and everything else.
0: Nice.
1: All the school activities. So,
0: What was it that made you decide that you were going to go into the military? Were you drafted into it, or did you decide to enlist?
1: No, ma'am, I wasn't drafted. I enlisted. Well, it's like most schools, or rural schools, I should say, all the recruiters would hit the senior class, you know, and start trying to recruit inductees. I always loved aircraft, planes of any kind, I loved mechanics, and whenever he showed up at our senior class, well, I talked with him at length, and I decided right then that I was going to, you know, join the Air Force. And so we, this was mid 67. And so, you know, I was set, but the only thing about it, I did not have a slot. Whenever I graduated, Air Force did not have a slot. So many people wanted to be in the Air Force instead of the Army. They'd join the Air Force before they'd be drafted into the Army. So, but what they did, like close to graduating, they my dad was a veteran. He was decorated in World War II.
0: Wow.
1: They kind of did a little bit of underhanded deal, I guess you could say. They wrote me up as a sole surviving son of a war veteran for the draft. Doing that, the draft board could not touch me. And because the Air Force recruiter and the draft board lady that ran the draft board, they were close friends. So they knew what, you know, they knew what they were doing. And they held a slot where they could not draft me until Air Force had a slot for me to slip into, which right after I graduated in 67. So picked up and they sent me down to San Antonio, to Lackland for my induction, you know, inducted to the Air Force, or my PT, I guess you could call it. That's about what it amounted to. So that's how I got in. But I wanted to, I did not want in. In fact, I got a draft in the mail right before I left, but it was no good since I was already enlisted in the Air Force.
0: Right. So tell me what it was like saying goodbye to your family and heading off to training.
1: I had two sisters. It probably hurt them more than it did my parents. Because I was real, you know, I was real close to them. And, well, I was, you know, close to my parents also. But my two sisters, we, you know, we got along real well together. And, of course, they cried. So.
0: Right. Right.
1: Other than that, it was, you know, okay. Because I communicated. I called every now and then whenever I got a chance. And San Antonio is not that far from home right here. So. Whenever we had an open day, well, you know, they'd come down and visit me at Lackland, or, you know, I'd spend a couple hours with them and then, you know, go from there.
0: Nice. So what was your specific job? What was your specific job or MOS? What did you do typically in a day?
1: Once I got out of basic, my first duty station was Wichita Falls, Texas. I went into aircraft maintenance, which was my FSC was I went into a 43131E or A, which is a reset mechanic. And of course at there in Wichita Falls, so they taught everybody all the basics of an aircraft, everything from electrics to hydraulics to landing gears, flight controls, you know, general maintenance. And so that's what I started out as an A. And of course, my training was, I think it was 4 weeks. And you graduate out of that, and then you go to your first duty station, which was, they sent me to Tinker Air Force Base, Midwest City, Oklahoma.
0: And, wow.
1: I started working on C-124 cargo masters. That was the only recep that Tinker had. Everything else was jets, was cargo planes and jets. So I spent like 7 months, I think, on working on the C-124s, along with two or three other guys that I went through basic with. So
0: what did you do after that?
1: After that, I got my notice that I was going to Vietnam. They sent me to Eglin Air Force Base, Florida, for 3 weeks to learn the aircraft that I was to be working on when I was in Vietnam, which was the C-123, which was a small engine cargo plane that way back when it was basically a glider. They put external engines on it, beefed up the landing gear, and they used it for short takeoff, short landing cargo planes. Because in Nam, basically, unless you're at a base, you have a lot of landing strips that's just cut out inside a hill or in a you know, valley or something other that's really not a real, it's a dirt strip. So they wanted something other that could take it and haul cargo or haul packs, which is troops and stuff like that, Vietnamese troops. So that's what I went to Vietnam on.
0: So do you remember stepping off the plane in Vietnam for the first time? And what was what was your first impression of that?
1: What did I get into? It was in Cam Ranh Bay, you know. It was the dead of summer and hot, humid. Of course, you know, it wasn't the raining seasons yet, thank goodness. So, it was hot. And it's a different world. I guarantee anybody that's been there, you know, will testify. It's definitely a different world. Of course, in Cam Ranh Bay, that's the main. You got Cam Ranh Bay and Da Nang are the two main entry points into South Vietnam. So that's where all the troops basically come into and process out to their detachment or their, their wherever they're going to go in Vietnam. So, but yeah, it's, you know, I looked at a couple of boys that I rode over the plane with and we was talking about it. And, you know, I said, you know, it's going to be different. I guarantee you. So, yeah.
0: And you were right. So speaking of the people that you served with, tell me a little bit about them and how you relied on each other day to day.
1: Well, once you get signed into your whatever flight or squadron you're going to go to, we're kind of guys that were there. They were basically all, every one of them nearly had a different AFSC. Some of them were security police, some were transportation, some of them were security police. Biggest majority of them were aircraft maintenance technicians. Some of them were clerical. You know, so we just kind of split off and, you know, went our separate ways once we got processed in. The guys that went into aircraft maintenance, we had 315th Air Wing, which is PACAF, and we had the 309th, 310th, and 311th squadrons. I was in the 309th. A couple of good friends of mine that I came over with, they were in the 310th, which was right next to our revetments, our comm shop, and our headquarters, or whatever you want to call it, that right there on the flight line. So I'd see biggest majority of them every day, and you know, you're that close knit, so you develop a real close camaraderie with the guys that's over there. You watch their back and they watch yours. Let's put it that way. Right. And we got hit all the time.
0: Really?
1: So, oh yeah. Well, while when we was processing in, and I found out I was going to the 309, one officer come up and we was, you know, standing there talking before the flatline truck come and picked us up. And he said, he looked at, you know, three, four, five, I think there were six of us that were standing there talking. And he looked at us and he said, where are you from? And I told him I was from Texas. One of them was from, I don't know, South Carolina, North Carolina. I think one of them was from your Tennessee. And he said, can you guys shoot? And we kind of looked at him and he said, yes, sir. And he said, good. He said, we're needing security police. We're short. So as of right now, y'all are augmentee security police. So every time you get hit, we went out with the regular security police, or, you know, and plus we had a company of White Tiger, which is South Korean troops on our base. And they did a lot of the strike missions and stuff. If we had to get hit, they would go out and, you know, and help the security police out, which great bunch of guys. So yeah, if I was working on the flight line and incoming was coming in, the sirens went off, well, I'd go back to the our flight line hooch and grab my hard hat, my flag vest, and my M16, and wait for the bus to come pick us up and disperse us along the flight line, or along the perimeter. So anyway, go to a tower or whatever, wherever they put us.
0: Yeah. And so obviously, you know, you guys become a close-knit group. And what was it like for you when the first time that those sirens went off? I mean, you're in a new country. You've not necessarily handled being shot at, right? So what's going through your head the first time that happened? Obviously, over time, I'm assuming you get used to it.
1: Yes, ma'am. It just, you're right. You know, you got 1,000 things going through your head. You know, am I going to stand up to, you know, the assignment that they put me in? And do what I'm supposed to do, or am I going to, you know, kind of flinch and not do what I'm supposed to do? But yeah, there's a 1,000 things going through your head the first time you go out and stand in a tower or in a ground bunker or something other like that. Most time we stood towers, and you know, but it's kind of hard to say what you know. It affects you, I guarantee you, you know.
0: Right.
1: But hopefully, I think there's only like 2 or 3 times that we actually had to stay in a tower any length of time. Most time, the White Tigers, once we knew we were getting sappers or whatever trying to come in on base, well, they would take care of the problems, or our own security police, along with the White Tigers, would take care of the problem. And you know, they would call us to stand down and, you know, bring us back to wherever they picked us up at. So there was a couple, 3 times that we actually went out and stood tower. And, you know, you're not by yourself. You got a couple of other guys that's there with you. So, you know, you got a little bit of, you know, company with you, and, you know, you can talk a little bit and, you know, kind of soothe each other's nerves, I guess you could say. So wasn't too bad once you kind of got used to it. It's not like the Army, you know, where you're on a hill like that and you got, you know, VC surrounding. I mean, we were where our base was at. We were sitting right down in the bottom in the basin of what was called Charlie's Mountain. So we took 81 millimeter mortars or 105 rockets a couple of 3 times a week, you know, trying to throw one in. In fact, the day before I got in country, they threw a 105 in on the 309 squadron, and it hit one of our 123s and blew it up in the revetment. So, you know, there's crafty dudes.
0: I would say. And, you know, war is never fun. So how did you stay in touch with home? I know you said that you'd call when you had the opportunity. And then how did you and your unit pass the time during any downtime that you had?
1: Well, mostly time, unless it was an emergency and the Red Cross got involved in it, you didn't call when you was in Vietnam. It was just by letter only. And like I said, unless the Red Cross got involved in it, we had, you know, a loved one passed or whatever. But most time you just write a lot of letters. And of course we worked at night, because the planes flew all during the day, and then they'd come in late in the afternoon or whenever, and then we would work on them and put them to bed. And then, you know, if it was still before breakfast time, well, you know, we'd sit around and talk, or you know, there was always a card game or poker game going someplace that, you know, or you went back to your barracks and, you know, sat around and drank the cold beer or, you know, whatever. So, yeah. But yeah, there was a lot of conversation going on. So, but yeah, you know, you got real close to the guys you worked with, let's put it that way. And your supervisors also, they watched out after the troops too. Great bunch of guys.
0: Did you ever feel like you wanted some real American food while you were there? Like, was there every time you said, I really feel like a cheeseburger?
1: Well, you can forget about a cheeseburger over there, you know.
0: I know.
1: Yeah, biggest majority of the time, the eggs were out of a carton, you know. And I ate with Mama-san a lot. We had a Vietnamese lady that cleaned our barracks for us and everything. And she would always have rice and fish, or every once in a while she'd have kimchi. You know, I could tell when a new kimchi pot was broken open, because you could smell it all the way across the base. I still can't go kimchi. But yeah, the chow hall was, they cooked pretty good. Like I said, you never saw a regular egg. It was always powdered eggs, but everything else, and you had rice. I think we had rice 357 days a year. And for a long time after I got home, I couldn't eat rice. So, they cooked for us pretty good. So, but no, I would die for a cheeseburger instead of just a hard patty with a bun on it. But, you know, good McDonald's cheeseburger, or not a McDonald's, but a Whataburger cheeseburger would have been good. So,
0: right.
1: But no, we had some pretty good food over there. So,
0: did you have an opportunity to mingle and get to know the civilians in different areas there, or were you strictly stuck to base? You did. Tell me about that.
1: No, there was a small province just right out of our base called Cham, and a lot of the people, especially the women that worked in, that lived in Top Cham, they worked on base. Like I said, they cleaned, they did laundry, haircuts, you know, just general stuff like that. We had a laundry there on base that, you know, I could take my fatigues to. Where I was a stickler on my fatigues, they had to be starched and pressed. I'm still like it. My blue jeans have to be starched and pressed where they'll stand up. You know, if it was old, it wasn't our typical starch here. It was that old rice starch, and you could smell it from here till tomorrow. But no, there was a lot of, you know, you got to know the South Vietnamese troops or the South Vietnamese people pretty good. And on occasions, I went down into the town of Top Cham and looked at all the markets and stuff like that. It wasn't a real you know, the people, most of the time, I say the people
0: you kind of froze up a little there. I don't know if you can still hear me. We might be experiencing a little bit of technical difficulty here, people, but that's okay. We'll make sure to get him back. While we wait, let's talk a little bit about the book from Michael Payne, Unshaken Resolve. And I'm going to go ahead and we're going to see about booting him for a minute and have him pop back in while we wait. Because it looks like he might have had it in his internet. Yep, he's okay. So for Unshaken Resolve for this book, we have two of these books that he has sent as giveaways when we hit our 1,000 subscriber mark. And they are autographed by him, which is absolutely wonderful. It's great that he did that. So appreciative. And this book, as I said, I mean, it's a lot about leadership and guidance. And that, you know, you're not alone when you're going through and leading. It is what continues through the leaders that you develop to. You know, it's just an ongoing thing. It's a great read. And he is a retired U.S. Army Lieutenant Colonel. It looks like Mr. Wayne is back. So give me just a moment. We'll bring him back on stage and see if he is there. Oh, we're loading. We are loading. Yeah, it looks like maybe a little bit of slow internet, which happens to the best of us. So we'll put him backstage for a minute here, but until he pops up. I do want to say thank you, though, for everybody who has subscribed up to this point. It's been wonderful seeing those pop up in emails. And for those of you who don't necessarily comment in the chats or after the shows in the comments, I do know that you're out there. I do see those who actually are watching, and I want to say thank you for that, because it just helps to reinforce for me that our veterans' stories are getting out there. So thank you. I appreciate it. In addition to that, make sure after the show that you like, comment, and then hit the subscribe button if you haven't already. I know a lot of you are new viewers, and so it's really important to get notified. And the only way to get notified, go ahead and hit that subscribe button and hit the notification bell as well. Let's see, are we up yet? No, not quite yet. Wayne, I don't know if you can hear me yet, but you might have to restart your computer. Okay, while we wait, some interesting things. So I am on now Spotify podcast. I'm also on Apple podcasts. So you can go out there, search Conversations with a Vet. And there's a couple of shows out there as well. So super excited for that. We're going to be working on getting some other ones incorporated too. So make sure to check those out. Also, check out, if you haven't already, MB Radio, and that's Military Broadcast Radio. So they have been hosting me, thankfully, and we've been out there on Facebook and, of course, Spotify under their umbrella, and I think Roku TV and some others as well. So make sure to check those out too. Let's see. Okay. And then while we're waiting, I think we're going to go, if this works for everybody, go ahead, take a quick break. It might be a minute or two, and we will return.
1: Okie doke. Most of the people that did the cleaning and in a barbershop and the laundry were all South Vietnamese civilians that lived in Top Chom. And I had no problem with them whatsoever. I mean, they were, you know, they were always courteous. They was always nice. They loved us being there because, you know, basically we were fighting the North, you know, the VA. Which they, the NVA, they would to come to the villages beyond the our base. And, you know, a lot of times they would take the young men and, you know, force them into, you know, fighting for the NVA or the VC. So, they liked to have the base there. Plus, they made a little bit of money off from us, too. So
0: that's always a plus,
1: right?
0: They
1: did a lot of the cooking there. Yes, ma'am. That's always a plus. Yeah.
0: Yeah.
1: But they did a lot of, you know, like I said, we had a mama-san that cleaned our barracks for us, and she cooked every day. And if you wanted to eat with her, that was, she'd

0: 163 days, I got an early out.
1: And so, were you just out of Vietnam or out of the Air Force after that?
0: Out of Vietnam. I went back to the States on my, I processed out 2 days early.
1: What was your homecoming experience like?
0: You don't want me to talk about that. No. Of course, you probably have heard about, you know, some of the rumors that people encounter, especially coming in from Vietnam, as to how we were treated whenever we got off the plane. And, you know, they found out where we were from or whatever. It really didn't matter if we come in off a plane to the base, they knew where we was coming from. We were, you know, cussed on, you know, we were spit at, you know, we was called every name in the book. You know, so it wasn't like the tie yellow ribbon around an old oak tree. Let's put it that way.
1: Right.
0: And it didn't, you know. So it wasn't nice. You know, that's one thing that has bothered me from that the American people could do that to the troops that were fighting for them to keep, you know, NVA or not the NVA, but communism out of the United States, and they do. Of course, it wasn't everybody. You know, you got the older generation of soldiers, airmen, Marines, you know, Navy, whatever. They understood combat, but it was all your younger protesters that was behind it all. So then the shrink that I saw, we talked at length about that because, you know, it bothered you all the time. So even the whole time after I got out, it was still in the back of my mind that, you know, that they would treat us this way, not only Air Force, but, you know, even the Army and the Marines that were on, you know, in Vietnam. So it wasn't nice, Carolee.
1: I can envision, but it's never going to be the same as going through it myself. For anybody watching and who did not go through it, that's all we can do. And have you had that where I know nowadays a lot of us, when we see a Vietnam veteran, and only because of a shirt or a hat that they're wearing, right? To say,
0: yes, ma'am,
1: welcome home, and because we recognize that you were not treated the way you should have been treated. And we want you to know that we are welcoming you and we're happy that you're here and you've made it back. However many years later, what does that do for you?
0: It makes me feel better that they recognize that we fall for them, you know, for the country. But you see a lot of people just look at you and not say a word, even though you've got a cap on that says, you know, Vietnam veteran or Air Force veteran or Army veteran or whatever. Mm-hmm. You know, they could probably care less. We were at a youth retreat in Burnet. The guy that put it on, he was one of my former pastor and a good friend. And we went over to visit with him, and wife and I was leaving, and I had my Air Force cap on with, you know, Vietnam veteran on it. And this young boy, he probably was no more than 6 or 7 at the most. And he said, he come up to me, was walking out.

0: the door, and he come up to me and he said, are you a veteran? I said, yes, sir. And he said, you was in Vietnam? I said, yes, sir. He said, you know, thank you for your service. He said, I want to be in the Air Force. Yeah, you know, what can you say? You know, he said, I want to work on planes too. I said, study hard, do a good job, and you'll get there, son. But, you know, 6 years old, but you'd really, it's unreal that the number of people that don't even know nothing about Vietnam, you know, it's not, as far as I know, it's not written in any of the history books. You know, it's a war that nobody wanted, you know, and so, you know, and we were the, we took the blunt end of it. It didn't matter what service you were in over there. We took.
1: I'm so sorry that that happened. And I know as time goes on, you know, we're trying to help make it right by saying welcome home when we see a Vietnam veteran. And I myself, for, you know, any veteran for that matter, and my husband as well, we're out there shaking the hand saying, thank you very much. Welcome home. And just giving them the well-deserved recognition. So your time in Vietnam, you come home, you're dealing with all of that. What happens next for you once you get stateside?
0: Well, I had my next duty assignment already. They told me before I left Vietnam, you know, when I processed out in personnel, the old boy told me, he said, oh, yeah. I said, you know, say you're from Texas. And I said, yeah. And he said, well, I said 95% of the time you get, of course, you put down your bases of preference. And of course, I put down forever base in Texas, you know, as far as Air Force bases. He said 95% of the time, said you get the base of choice. Well, I got my orders and they sent me to Loring Air Force Base on Maine, you know, 2,888 miles away from Texas, you know. So how can you figure, you know? And a good friend of mine was from New York, and he got sent to Texas. And we tried to swap assignments, but the assignment that me had, he wasn't qualified for it. So I went to Loring Air Force Limestone, Maine. So in the wintertime, it was 30 below zero and, you know, 80 inches of snow on the ground. So, but it's a beautiful, beautiful state. A good friend of mine that I went through basic with, he was also up there. I didn't know it till I got on base and I went to sign in, and he's the one that signed me in. So I knew some people there. So he wasn't, you know, wasn't that bad. I had good people working with me, good supervisors. And the only thing, they took me off recep aircraft and put me on B-52 bombers and KC-135 tankers. And I've never been on that particular type of plane before. So it's a new learning experience all the way through. So went back to school on, come out as an E, which is jet mechanics. So, and I was in the shop, which I'd never been in shop. I'd always been on flatline, but they had a need for there. And I guess that's where I was supposed to go. So I worked air repair shop and made new friends and learned two new aircraft and egress, which is the ejection systems on B-52 bombers, you know, that will blow the pilot and co-pilot out of the aircraft in case of emergency or whatever. He was the egress technician was in our shop. And if I wasn't working on something else, I'd go out. He was the only one. And I'd go out and help him pull hatches off the B-52s or pulling seats or changing catapults and thrust initiators out. And unbeknownst to me, he was fixing to get out of the Air Force. So the full colonel Volberg Colonel that was our commander, he got wind that I'd been helping the egress tech, and he called me up one day and he said, I hear you've been working egress. I said, yes, sir. I thought he was going to chew my tail up, you know, good for, you know, not being able to work egress. He said, well, I tell you what, since you've been working egress, I'm going to send you to California to school. So here I go to California to egress school for a month, and, you know, send me back as a, you know, egress technician, the only one on Loring, Maine. He told me, said, anything you need, you let me know and I'll make sure that you got it. So he kept me covered. So I worked egress the rest of the time that I was there. So,
1: wow. So
0: I had a lot of training. But I'm afraid egress doesn't do me anything in a civilian job, though. So, but right. It was fun. I enjoyed working on different planes and stuff like that. So it wasn't, you know, I didn't regret it. Let's put it that way. Saw some beautiful country in Maine.
1: Yeah, it's got to be gorgeous. Seafood? Are you a seafood lover?
0: Oh yes, ma'am. We were where Presque Isle was at. They had fresh lobster every day. And right outside the base, they had a little shack set, a little trailer, set up with fried clams and oysters, and just, you know, you could eat seafood, you know, three times a day if you wanted it. So it was good. It was good. And during the spring, you know, fall time, the trees are turning colors, and it's just, you know, a picture does not do it justice. Let's put it that way. You have to see it in person. But the only thing about it, the people there too, and in Presque Isle where the base housing was at, and Caribou, they did not like servicemen at all. There's a few families that I met that, you know, kind of took me in, but biggest majority of the time, they did not like, they'd tolerate you, but they didn't go out of their way to be real pleasant with you. So, but like I said, a few families did that I met over there. And so it was a good time. I saw a lot of country.
1: Nice. So from there, where did you go? What did you do?
0: Home.
1: So you were out at that state?
0: Let's see. What did I? I went back. Well, yeah, I came. I was discharged there in Maine, there at Loring. That was my final duty station after 4 years. So I came back to Texas. I drove up there. It's from my front doorstep here. It's 2,888 miles to Loring Air Force Base. So I drove it back. Took me a couple of days to get back home, and I saw some more country that I would have never seen, you know, kind of driving back. I took a different route. I went back through Virginia's, South Virginia, you know, West Virginia, North Virginia, South Virginia, back down through that route, and saw some more country. Just took my time, enjoyed it. But yeah, I took some time off when I got home, kind of recuperate and, you know, get adjusted to civilian life again. And my dad was a builder, so I worked with him a lot on houses and remodels and stuff like that till I found a regular job. So that's what I did. Reconnect with a lot of friends of mine that I seen in, you know, 4 years. So
1: did your time in the service change your view of life and shape the person that you became after?
0: You're in the service for 2 years, 3 years, 4 years. You got a structured life, I guess you could say. You know, you're used to basically following the rules, and you get back to the States, there are no rules. That, well, I guess you got rules, but, you know, it's not like living in military life where everything is structured. Civilian life is kind of a whole lot easier. More freedom, let's put it that way. But, you know, we still I still stand in attention to the flag. I still salute it, even though I'm a civilian where I don't have to, you know, as long as I put my hand over my heart. But I still, Air Force, Army, Navy, Marines, whatever, still would come out at, you know, a serviceman, let's put it that way.
1: Right.
0: And I still, I don't know, you might ask my wife if I'm more structured. I do my own laundry, let's put it that way. And I still cook a lot on the grill.
1: Nice. Now, if you had an opportunity to talk directly to the younger generation, or even our listeners, what would you want them to understand about your experience?
0: I really don't know if they could grasp what we went through. Ben's never, you know, the history books don't say hardly anything about it. The only way that they probably could see anything is if they watched a documentary on Vietnam.
2: It's in the history books.
0: As to what, you know, what happened over there. You probably could talk to them, but I don't think it would do any good. I don't think they would grasp anything. I really don't. A few might, you know. They may, it may stop them and, you know, let them start thinking about it a little bit. But, you know, how much does our history books tell you about Vietnam? It's a war that nobody wanted. And so if I'd had my way, the correspondents over there would probably never made it home, because they didn't write about how everything was over there. They wrote about what they wanted to, that, you know, that, you know, we shouldn't be there, that it was a waste of time, waste of money, a waste of life, that, you know, that we wasn't doing a bit of good. But I really don't know if it would do any good, Carolee, my personal opinion.
1: Well, let's move forward. And for the younger generations that are coming into adulthood and are looking to join the military, regardless of branch, what words of wisdom do you have for them?
0: Do them good. Make you grow up. Guarantee you. Learn some respect on some, a lot of them. I saw a lot of guys come in basic training, and they had no respect for authority whatsoever, you know, until they got put in their place. And then, I don't know if it, you know, of course, we never saw a lot of them, or I never saw a lot of them after we graduated from basic training or tech school. You know, we went our merry way, our separate ways. But, yeah, I don't think a lot of them would make it, let's put it that way.
1: Do you have any funny stories from your time in service that you can recall?
0: Oh, yeah. If we got bored, especially when I was up in Nam, if we got bored, well, there was always one of the crew chiefs that needed to take their plane out for an engine run or whatever, or supposedly engine run. Kind of, you know, a few of the guys would kind of get together, and we'd load the cargo ramp with rocks, and we'd go out and chuck rocks at rabbits on the flat line. you know, just to break up the monotony of it, you know, especially if you weren't good enough, you'd already put your bird to bed. Some of them that found one of the officers, especially that was having a finny party that was fixing to rotate out, they found a couple of stashes of lobster tails up in the back of the plane, and everybody enjoyed them besides who they're supposed to go to. Definitely got in trouble over that, but you know, they just are with standing tower one night, and somebody kept chunking rocks at them, And I wasn't in this tower. They kept chucking rocks at them, and you know, the boys that was in the tower requested illumination of the area, and there was about a 4 foot rock ape, had a pile of rocks as tall as he was. He was chucking rocks at the tower because it was in his territory. You know, just stuff like that. Something to break the monotony of it all. Yeah. You know, but the lieutenant that was with the White Tigers that got the real close friends with me, he would go into the jungle. If they had a strike mission or whatever, or patrol in the jungle, he'd bring back fresh fruit and stuff. He brought me back a spider monkey.
1: One no. time.
0: Yeah, we had her in our tool room at the flatline. And yeah, we'd bring her back food out of the mess hall, or she loves chewing gum. But yeah, and you know, she was just a friend of everybody's. I mean, you walk in there and she was on your shoulder, you know, taking your cap off and, you know, checking hair, see if you had any lice or anything in there, whatever, you know, just stuff like that. But yeah, you know, just something to break monotony of it all.
1: Did you have to leave her there when you came home?
0: Yeah, we had to leave her there. Yeah.
1: Dang it.
0: A lot of the pilot over there, the South Vietnamese troops, they'd rather walk than fly. And our pilots.
1: Oh, we kind of froze up there.
0: Okay. Yeah, the South Vietnamese troops, they had to fly. If they loaded them up on a cargo plane, first thing they do, they stick 223 rounds in their ears because of the, you know, the droning of the engines. And they just, half the time they get sick.
1: Oh, wow.
0: They just didn't like to fly. Yeah, if they got sick, the plane captain would have to, you know, wash everything out on the inside. They did not like to fly for some reason. I don't know. But especially, you know, if they was, you know, we were taking them for any great distance, well, they had to fly. But we were, and the pilots found out about that. And a lot of them would just do their best, you know, to agitate them, I guess you could say. They would, you know, take off and then just pull hard back as far as they could. And, you know, of course, they sat on the floor. Biggest majority of them, they didn't have seat belts on the floor. So, you know, they'd be rolling around all over the place till they did that one time, and a frag grenade came off the one of the South Vietnamese troops' vest. So that kind of put a quietus, the base commander kind of put a quietus to all the pilots doing, you know, trying to shake them up as much as possible. So after that, well, you know, pretty well, you know, took off normally, and you know, made it a whole lot easier for the South Vietnamese to fly. Or, you know, they enjoyed it a little bit better because
1: I bet they did
0: what they were doing. It scared everybody, but I know my plane came in several times hauling packs, and yeah, where they get sick on there, then I'd have to get the water truck out and wash the back of it out and clean it all out on the inside, but didn't bother me that much. So it just made me pass the, you know, helped me pass the time of day or pass the time of night, because we worked at night. Planes flew during the day.
1: Right.
0: So, anywho.
1: Wow.
0: So.
1: Well, I have to say thank you and welcome home. And I mean that from the bottom of my heart, everything that you have done and to help protect our country. And to me, it's just amazing that, for one, you volunteered. I mean, obviously you knew the draft was coming, but you stepped up to volunteer instead of being forced to have to go. And so thank you for that. And thank you so very much for taking the time today to come out and tell your story. And again, it's been an absolute pleasure. So if you want to hang tight,